0: 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What you might not know is our oil and gas industry also works to build roads, provide school funding, and even protect us from flooding by creating nearly 50,000 jobs statewide and generating billions of tax dollars annually to support our infrastructure, our great outdoors, and our schools. North Dakota Petroleum Foundation, advancing the possibilities.
1: Aubrey attempted a rural home a week after the other man convicted in the crime was put to death. Krishan Ramey died by lethal injection at the state penitentiary in Huntsville. 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
1: FBI is investigating after a hacking group claimed it had stolen very sensitive data belonging to thousands of agents and applicants, and the Bureau's jobs website is compromised. The group Shiny Hunters is claiming responsibility. A Senate hearing puts the spotlight on a nationwide network of AI-powered surveillance cameras.
5: A Senate Judiciary Subcommittee looking at controversial license plate reader cameras. Hundreds of thousands have gone up across the U.S., recording billions of images every day.
6: And the question is, where all of these images going? Who is using them? What are the privacy protections for them?
5: Committee Chair Republican Josh Hawley, with Democrats and the ACLU echoing those concerns. All CEOs of the tech companies, including Flock Safety, declined invitations to testify. The hearing as communities across the U.S. ditched the cameras that law enforcement say are effective crime-fighting tools that critics say are being abused and easily hacked by bad actors. Jeff Manosso, Fox News.
1: Forecasters say Hurricane Polo is set to skirt the Pacific coast of Mexico and could bring mudslides and life-threatening flooding. The Category 4 storm is not expected to make landfall, but the National Hurricane Center says it is extremely dangerous. Amazon is offering its third-party sellers new AI tools.
7: There will be new options for Amazon third-party sellers, a new agentic artificial intelligence service, a smarter version of Seller Assistant. It expands automation features and makes listing and inventory management easier. The AI agent is expected to perform multiple actions with little to no human intervention. It will store each seller's profile for custom recommendations, including for item pricing, promotions, and inventory management. Amazon says the new agent will be free for any seller to use, and it is optional.
1: Fox's Jenny Casola. I'm Lisa Lacera. This is Fox News.
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19: Showers and thunderstorms tonight across the listening area. We'll see a low near 54, breezy with winds south-southeast 20 to 22 with gusts reaching 34 miles per hour. Thursday, mostly cloudy with a slight chance of showers. Highs are in the low 70s. Winds are south 9 to 18 with gusts reaching 28 miles per hour. Thursday evening continues to be mostly cloudy with lows in the mid-50s. From the Flag Skywatch Weather Center, I am meteorologist Leah Jones.
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0: Hart building, we've once again made contact with our leader, Mark Levin.
1: All right, America. Mr. Producer has found the story. Although I have to... The font is so small. Oh, let me take this here. Hold on 1 second, folks. Let me see if my reading glasses will help me. Hold on. Pull this nice and close. Here we go. This is from... What's it from, Rich? Military what? Military.com. Pentagon investigating how F-35 fighter jet parts bound for the U.S. were diverted to Hong Kong. God, this is crazy. Lawmakers want answers amid growing concerns that China could have access to key components of the classified weapons system. We now know from Bloomberg that that's exactly what they have. All that investment, all that time, all that know-how, this is how the communist Chinese do it. And everybody wants to be at the state dinner tonight except me, I guess, Mr. Producer. Lawmakers on Capitol Hill have launched an inquiry into reports that sensitive F-35 fighter jet technology was somehow sent to Hong Kong this summer in an unexplained mishap. The incident has raised concern over the possibility that Hong Kong, a special administrative region of China, which has become an increasingly U.S. adversary, could have access to key components of the highly classified weapon system. This is a big damn deal. The report claims an intermediary was transporting the parts on behalf of manufacturer Lockheed Martin. It's not clear why the equipment was rerouted to Hong Kong or who has possession of it now. Well, number one, somebody purposely sent it to the communist Chinese in Hong Kong. And number two, the Chinese had the possession of it. Military.com reached out to the Pentagon's F-35 Joint Program Office for further details of the diverted F-35 parts, asking specifically how it could happen and whether national security could be a risk by having sensitive military jet components in the hands of China. Quote, the F-35 Joint Program Office and Office of the Secretary are aware of a shipment issue of unserviceable F-35 two components. Doesn't matter if they're unserviceable. The office told Military.com, we are actively working with U.S. authorities and industry partners to retrieve these components, investigate the incident, place safeguards to avoid future occurrences. You know, what they'll do here is blame Hegseth, who has nothing to do with it. This is how it works. You're the Secretary of War. Things are supposed to be handled as a matter of routine. All over the world, it's you, Hegseth. We're going to impeach you. Lockheed said in a statement, because it was Lockheed that sent it, excuse me, cholera. Our teams handle every shipment with the utmost diligence and safeguards. No, you didn't. Not that shipment. To ensure the integrity of the F-35 program and the security of our allied partners. What was in the shipment? The shipment reportedly included one of the jet's cockpit canopies, which contains stealth technology that only the United States and its allies can access. Well, not anymore. Not anymore. It's an acrylic bubble that tops the cockpit and is coated with a thin layer of transparent radar absorbent material that helps hide the plane from enemy radar. The incident has led to a series of inquiries and briefings among congressional lawmakers and staff serving on key national security committees. Many are concerned an adversary could study the parts and potentially copy or reverse engineer the technology for their own use. Well, of course they will. The shipment's unexpected diversion to Hong Kong would have brought it under Beijing's command, which has in recent years kept a tight hold on Hong Kong. Yes, I'll say. There are strict national security laws that allow Chinese authorities to influence Hong Kong's political system and crack down on dissidents. According to the Air Force description, The canopy's thin layer of stealth protection can degrade over time, prompting a process of repair or replacement parts for the more than 1,300 fighter jets produced for the U.S. and its allies. Australia operates a number of maintenance depots for the jet, but none are capable of repairing canopies. F-35 manufacturer Lockheed Martin manages the program overall and the overall supply chain and uses commercial shipping providers to transport parts. Yeah, but for it to make a change of route to Hong Kong, that's obviously intentional. There's no mistake there. I don't think we have too many F-35s in communist Chinese-controlled Hong Kong. Do you, Mr. Producer? The F-35 program, which includes the U.S. and other nations, including the U.K., Australia, Denmark, Norway, and Poland, and we should add Saudi Arabia and Turkey wants some too, has an unprecedented way of managing aircraft parts. Countries have access to a shared pool of spare parts that are stored around the world. Although the Department of Defense has stepped up oversight of the F-35 supply chain in recent years, Lockheed actually accounts for the spare parts in the pool. In a GAO report from 2023, more than 1 million F-35 spare parts were found to have gone missing in the past 5 years. Jeez. Yeah, I think the government should control AI. Don't you, Mr. Producer? What could possibly go wrong? The F-35 fighter jet program is on a track to be the world's costliest. The Pentagon expected to spend almost $2 trillion over the course of the program's lifespan. Yeah, and that's why you don't just give these jets away. Now, the countries mentioned there are allies. I believe they're all NATO. But to start giving them away to Arab countries and Turkey and so, no way. No way. That, my view, there's simply no way we ought to be doing that, particularly now where we have missing parts and we have to figure out what the hell's happened to them. And time will tell. And then the Bloomberg headline is China's holding sensitive F-35 parts diverted to Hong Kong. And they haven't given them back, ladies and gentlemen. This has gone on since May. They haven't given them back. Now, while it's true they spy on us and we spy on them, I don't care. This isn't about relativity. This is about the good guys versus the bad guys. We're the good guys. They're the bad guys. That's the bottom line. I'll be right back.
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0: back, America. We have our fan representative, or our friend, who I'm a fan of, Randy Fine. Randy, where is your district again? Can you remind me?
1: So I don't represent Orlando, and I don't represent Jacksonville, but I represent just about everything in between. So, and thanks for having me on, Mark.
0: That's a big damn district.
1: It is. It's bigger than Connecticut.
0: Well, so is most things in many ways, I might add. But anyway, it's a pleasure to have you on. I wanted to ask you a question. You know Ambassador Leiter, and now he has a second son who could well be facing death from what I'm seeing here. I pray not. Attacked by a Palestinian terrorist. You know, we say Hamas. They're all Palestinian terrorists. And what Abbas does, the so-called moderate Palestinians, the Palestinian authorities, they reward the terrorists, especially when they're killed, as this one was, their families with these huge pensions. And we have the Taylor Force Act that says none of our money is supposed to go for this. You know, this is a whole ideology, a whole culture. It is a death cult over and over again. Meanwhile, we've got Board of Peace, so-called, with Hamas. We've got people who are trying to tell the Israeli Jewish citizens there that they have to limit their moving into and building homes, even in the zone in which they're free to under the Oslo Accords. What do you make of all this?
1: Well, look, my heart breaks for Ambassador Leitner. He's already lost one son in service to saving Western civilization. Because make no mistake, you've been to Israel, I've been to Israel. The holiest sites in the Christian faith are protected by the Jews. And thank God for that. I mean, I have friends who've been to Bethlehem, and they can tell the difference between the Christian sites that are protected by the Jews and those that are not. The problem with the culture of the so-called Palestinians, a term which, as you know, was largely popularized under the Soviet Union, is it is a culture of death. It is a culture of mistreating women. There was just a report today about how women and girls are treated in Gaza. It is a culture that is fundamentally broken and fundamentally incompatible with Western values and Western civilization. That's why they pay terrorists. And I think this is a good reminder of that with the horrible tragedy that happened today. Let's just all pray for Ambassador Leitner's son.
0: Yeah, it's so terrible. Really, really dead. And he is a sweetheart. He's a very, very nice man. And born in America. I think all of his kids, this kid as well, born in America. Just a terrible, terrible thing. Now, what do you make of the Iranian president speaking in front of the United Nations, trashing our country? This guy seems as cocky as ever, doesn't he?
1: Well, he probably is. He was allowed to come to America. I mean, look, I have a statement that I like to say, which is, from the river to the sea, let's make Manhattan UN free. I mean, I think the fact that we allow these terrorists to come to our country, gallivant around New York City, crap all over our country, it's just not okay. And for this guy to stand up there and make the statements that he said, including, by the way, that every single Hamas terrorist that was killed in Gaza was a civilian, is disgusting. And the fact of the matter is, the UN embraces this kind of rhetoric. You could see it in what the Secretary General said in his own speech. The fact that U.S. tax dollars go to fund this organization, I just fundamentally disagreed with. And if it was up to me, I'd say, go meet in Geneva, get out of our country.
0: Yeah, I agree with you. You know, decades ago, I wrote a piece, I don't know where it is, on National Review, talking about get out of the UN and let's start our own institution of democratic countries. I'm not the first and the last to say that. But it's just something we don't seem to do and we don't seem to want to do. I mean, to have a conga line of these genocidal maniacs. Israel's always outnumbered like 55 to 1 when you count the number of Muslim countries, and there you've got the one Jewish state. So, and the media just keep regurgitating and regurgitating. This anti-Semitism is building on itself, isn't it?
1: Well, it just feels like a giant wave of it. And the problem, part of the problem with the UN is it's a democratic institution where every country gets one vote in the General Assembly, but made up of largely non-democratic states. So you have all of these countries that haven't had an election in forever, but yet they get a vote to determine who's going to sit on the Human Rights Council. The entire governance structure of the whole thing is crazy. And the fact that we subsidize it and we allow it to exist in the United States, the fact of the matter is President Trump could build some really nice condo buildings on that piece of property in New York. And I think there'd be a much better use of that land than what it's being used for right now.
0: What do you make of the elections? I mean, is it going to be a tough cycle, like even in Florida?
1: Well, I'm optimistic. I think this comes down to turnout and who chooses to vote. We know the Democrats are going to vote. I saw this last year in my special election. Democrats were angry. They're going to vote. The question is, will Republicans vote? And I think there's a bit of demoralization out there. But we have to remind people that we're running against not people with a different vision of America. We're running against people who hate America. If you think El Sayed and Ilhan Omar and Rashida Tlaib and Zohran Mamdani, they have a vision of America that's different than ours, but also good, you're crazy. These people think America is an evil place and they seek to destroy it. So the idea of America is on the ballot. And so we need our folks to get out and vote. If they do, we're going to be fine. But the question is, will the media demoralize them so much that they decide to stay home? That's the question that we've got to answer.
0: Do you think Republicans in the aggregate are getting 4 or 5 salient points across, whether it's the economy, whether it's foreign policy and so forth?
1: You know, I don't know that we're always consistent on our messaging. What I like to tell people, everyone's worried about affordability, and they, as they should be. No one, it's not that the economy is bad. Most people who want jobs have jobs. That what's frustrating to people is how much it costs when they fill up their gas tank, how much it costs when they go to the grocery store, how much it costs when they go out to eat. And what I try to remind people is this is all linked back to illegal immigration. Prices are set by supply and demand. And we have a huge source of demand in this country that we should not have. Tens of millions of people who should not be here. And they're competing against you for your house, which means your house price is going to be higher. They're competing against you for your apartment, which means your apartment rent is going to be higher. We're educating their kids in our schools, which means your taxes are going to be higher. The illegals can't get insurance, which means your car insurance is going to be higher. And Democrats want tens of millions of more of these people to come into our country, which will make things even more expensive. That's one thing I talk about. But the other thing I talk about is the lack of shared values, that we have folks coming to our country who don't wish to assimilate and who don't share our values and want America to change. And we can see it, whether it's foot washing stations in Dallas or the call to prayer being broadcast in New York City. We want a country that our kids will recognize in the future. And the Democrats are trying to fundamentally change what it means to be American. And I tell folks, if you want the same America for your kids that you've had, you got to go out and vote.
0: Mm-hmm. Do you think that's enough of a driving force? We got to get into this issue of affordability and things of that sort as well.
1: The affordability is the number one issue that people are concerned about. But we have to talk about what drives affordability. And a big part of it is excess demand. I think people are also frustrated about wages. When you have tens of millions of people who shouldn't be in your country, that's a source of labor that drives down wages. Obviously, people want the conflict in Iran to come to an end. That will bring down gas prices. But we need to remind folks, as you have done an incredible job of doing, perhaps better than anyone, of what the stakes are in Iran. Affordability is the biggest thing that frustrates people. And we have to explain to people again how Democrats created this problem and how if they get in charge, they will make it worse.
0: Mm-hmm. And we may be a point, at least in many aspects of our society, that we cannot reverse course when you look at Europe and so forth. Randy Fine, if people want to help you in your campaign, where do they go?
1: They go to voterandyfine.com. That's our website, voterandyfine.com.
0: Well, let's give them our backing, folks. This guy is a stand-up. He's just a star in there, and I really appreciate him. Randy, God bless you, my friend. Be well and be safe.
1: Thanks, pal.
0: We'll be right back.
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6: High-stakes sit-down. I'm Lisa Lucera, Fox News. As President Trump gets ready to meet with China's President Xi Jinping, he greeted him on the tarmac at Joint Base Andrews this afternoon.
7: We had some good meetings in terms of various things. I won't go into details. You'll be reading about it pretty soon.
6: The welcome ceremony included a flyover by 2 B-1 bombers, flower presenters, platoons from each branch of the military, and a presentation of flags and anthems of both countries. The two will hold talks tomorrow at the White House.
8: Talks on trade and artificial intelligence are expected to dominate the summit in Washington, the leader's first meeting since Xi hosted Trump in Beijing in May. President Trump mentioned China only one time in his U.N. address, vowing the U.S. must win the AI race.
6: Fox's Lucas Tomlinson at the White House. Treasury Secretary Scott Bessent tells Fox the U.S.-China trade deal will be extended until January 10th. As President Trump welcomes Xi, 17 senators sent a letter to the president saying potential harms from artificial intelligence can be avoided if he can urge President Xi to agree to a development slowdown. Meantime, the House Democratic leader also speaking out.
9: House Minority Leader Hakeem Jeffries again criticized Republicans for leaving Capitol Hill with work still to be done.
10: We're committed to getting something done on AI safety now. We should be in session today, tomorrow, this week, and next week. It's extraordinary to me that Republicans have gotten out of town.
9: President Trump said AI will be discussed with President Xi, but also said he wants to win the AI development race with China.
6: Fox's Grinnell Scott. Texas has executed a man for triple killing committed during a robbery attempt at a rural home a week after the other man convicted in the crime was put to death. Kershawn Ramey died by lethal injection at the state penitentiary in Huntsville. 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
12: Showers and thunderstorms tonight across the listening area. We'll see a low near 54, breezy with winds south-southeast 20 to 22 with gusts reaching 34 miles per hour. Thursday, mostly cloudy with a slight chance of showers. Highs are in the low 70s. Winds are south 9 to 18 with gusts reaching 28 miles per hour. Thursday evening continues to be mostly cloudy with lows in the mid-50s. From the Flag Skywatch Weather Center, I am meteorologist Leah Jones.
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1: 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You deserve it, a good night's sleep and so forth. I want you to have that. I want you to enjoy it. And I know you will, because we do. Oh, yeah. All right, stick with me here, folks. Let me go to this. Stick with me. How about something positive? The president of Argentina is, I love this guy. I really do. He is fantastic. Javier Milei. On France's LCI channel on Monday. Cut 11, go.
2: You don't compromise with evil. Socialism is directly evil. It's where the idea was taken, let's say, now that it's fashionable all over the world to read our greatest literary figure, Borges, right? Well, take, let's say, the idea to the limit. And when socialism was applied to the limit, it was a failure economically, socially, and culturally, and they also murdered 150 million human beings. I have nothing to accept from a sinister ideology that's only valid, let's say, in a laboratory, let's say, in not even in a laboratory, on a piece of paper. Right? Let's say from people who don't have to go out and earn a living. Let's say, in a concrete and real way, let's say, of what it is to generate business, to generate production. Socialism can only endure living in academic cloisters because they can live without that empirical proof.
1: Let me tell you something. He's fantastic. The president of Chile is a conservative as well. He's Argentina. The president of Colombia is a solid conservative as well. Brazil, they may get another conservative president who then can get his father out of prison. They threw him in prison. So when you look at these countries south of the border, there's a lot of things going on there in terms of elections. They are rejecting communism and socialism. Well, it seems like more and more people in more and more states in our country, they want it. You want to know why they want it? Because they haven't experienced it yet. It's one thing to live off the capitalist economic system, commerce, and talk about socialism and communism. It's quite another thing to live off of socialism and communism, the empty shelves, the unaffordability. the destruction of your civil liberties. Have you ever really heard these commies talk? These communists and Islamists talk? Piker now talking about murdering Democrats. Did you hear that, Mr. Producer? It's just incredible. Mao Zedong killed 60 to 80 million people himself. By the way, Harry Enten is the, as you know, data analyst over at the Constipated News Network, CNN. He has some bad news for the Democrat leadership. Cut 12, go.
3: Well, the call is coming from inside the House because Democrats on their own leaders, they don't like their own leaders. I dare say they despise their own leaders. And this is the big difference from what we saw back in 2018, just before Democrats were trying to take back the U.S. House of Representatives that fall. Take a look here. Net approval of congressional Dem leaders among Democrats back in 2018. Look at this. Their net approval rating was plus 19 points. Hey, that's pretty good. Two thumbs up, Siskel and Ebert. Now we're talking about two thumbs down. Look at this. Minus 12 points. What a different world that we are in right now. Democrats do not like, they despise their own leadership. This is a shift away among Democrats of 31 points. They are 31 points south of the border compared to where they were at this point back in 2018.
4: And this is D on D crime.
3: This is D on D crime.
4: All right, how about Chuck Schumer?
3: Yeah, what is driving these numbers? Well, take a look at Chuck Schumer's numbers. I mean, hello, okay. Schumer's net favorability with Democrats. Back in 2018, right, it was plus 28 points. But of course, Democrats did not win back the United States Senate during the 2018 cycle. In 2018, in 2020, when they did, it was plus 53 points. Look at where it is now. A Marquette University Law School poll out earlier this month. It's minus 5 points. Johnny B on the side shaking his head. These are no bueno, no good numbers. And this is among Democrats. Democrats hate Chuck Schumer. They don't like Chuck Schumer. And this is why you're seeing a lot of Democratic Senate candidates on the trail when being asked about whether or not they want Chuck Schumer to be the next leader in the United States Senate for Democrats. They'll either try and push off the question or say, no, this is a decline, Johnny B, of what? 58 points. 58-point difference from where we were back the last time that Democrats were trying to take back the United States Senate during the 2020 cycle.
4: Any historical precedent for this?
3: Yeah, this is the whole thing. Historically unpopular. There is no historical precedent for this. I mean, just look here. Okay, the least popular Dem Senate leader ever since at least 1985 when we can track this. The minus five among Democrats. Chuck Schumer is taking the cake when it comes to unpopularity for Senate leaders among Democrats, among the their own party. This is what I keep hitting on right now. This is not the overall electorate where Chuck Schumer is very much in the red. We're talking about among Democrats.
1: All right, we got it. They're squeezing the hell out of this. You know why they hate Schumer? You're not going to believe it, because he's not radical enough. As awful as that man is, and has been. And I just want people to understand, you vote Democrat, you're voting for Chuck Schumer if you hate him, because he's going to be their leader. You're voting for Hakeem Jeffries, too. Then we have Representative Robert Garcia. This guy's making a name for himself as a jackass, a Democrat from California. He's on MS Now. Listen to this guy. Listen, America, because this election will determine what kind of country you live in and whether you are going to be free. Cut 14. Go.
5: If it's up to me, we'd be abolishing ICE as an agency. They are out of control. They are a police state force that is now run by Stephen Miller and Donald Trump. They are there to harm people. They have killed people, U.S. citizens, people that are here just working. They are causing.
1: Tell me, how many illegal aliens have killed how many American citizens? This guy wants to be the head of the House Oversight Committee. Do you understand what I'm saying, America? Oh, go ahead.
5: And it continues, whether it's in Texas, whether it's in Maine, across the country, Minneapolis. And so we've got to rein this agency in. And hopefully when we have the majority and the ability to stop and slow and negotiate budgets, we'll be able to do so.
1: They're going to blackmail and blackmail and blackmail the administration. They're going to shut down the government. They're going to lay the foundation for the 2028 election. You know, people better wake the hell up about this. These people do not care about the country. They don't care about crime. They rely on illegal immigrants. I'm telling you, these people are nuts. Nuts. Kamala Harris yesterday with her friend El Said. Cut 17, go.
6: Here's another fact. The attack on DEI is an attack on maternal care.
1: Okay, you know what, ladies and gentlemen? This woman is as dumb as a doorknob. The attack on DEI is an attack on maternal care? What does DEI have to do with maternal care? All of you women out there, mothers, I think we call them, don't we, Mr. Producer? Who are taking care, I assume, maternal care. What does that even mean, that phrase? Do you know? Does it mean women caring for babies, women caring for their mothers, whatever? What does it have to do with DEI? Go ahead, let's listen to this.
6: An attack on DEI to recognize diversity, equity, and inclusion is an attack by definition on maternal care, including the need to protect Black women in connection with their pregnancy, childbirth, and postpartum care.
1: It has nothing to do with that, you dense moron. They're trying to find out a hook, anything. It doesn't even make any sense. DEI is an attack on Black women in connection with their pregnancy, childbirth, and postpartum care? What's that to do with it? It's nothing to do with it. Go ahead.
6: These are the facts.
1: What are the facts? What are you talking about? Really, I don't understand. Go ahead.
6: At stake in this moment as it relates to these midterms?
1: It's at stake at this moment. DEI is it involves maternal care. It's at stake in this moment. Nobody knows what the hell she's talking about. Because she doesn't know. But there she is with El Sayed! You see, Jew hatred and anti-Semitism is really in big. It's in with the Democrat Party, like Marxism and Islamism, and it's in with the woke right. R-E-I-C-H, we know who they are, they're the scum of the earth too. That's right, it's in with all of that. Go ahead.
6: Who occupies...
1: All right, that's enough. We'll be right back.
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0: All right, let's go to Joseph Kelso, Washington State. The great KEDO. Go right ahead, please.
1: Yes, Mark. About the parts from the military, the sensitive parts being in Hong Kong, I do not understand why they're using the UPS to deliver the parts when they're top secret. Why are they not using military personnel, military planes, and equipment?
0: Well, I don't know the answer to that, but it seems very weird to me, too, particularly the most secretive of parts and so forth and so on. Maybe there's more to this transport that we know that is secure, but this is just a complete screw-up. And then when you read that over 5 years there have been many parts that have been lost, I mean, I don't understand this at all, to be quite frank. And, you know, when people keep wanting more and more government for government-run health care, we see what's going on in Canada. People, you've got euthanasia going on up there. More and more government-run health care all over the world, how horrible it is, and people are migrating towards this stuff. It's a government that loses $250 billion a year. It's a government that can't keep track of F-35 parts. I mean, we got a problem. We got a problem because even under the best of presidents, even under the best of administrations, it's so massive, it's so big, and I hope Xi's enjoying his dinner and his stay, don't you?
1: Yeah, I realize it's not possible for them to try to divert Xi Jinping from returning to China because diplomatic and everything, and you do not want...
0: Yeah, well, I'll tell you what, I would have behind the scenes. I mean, he said he's not coming, basically, if we give the Taiwanese the military equipment that they purchased. I think what we could have easily said is, well, guess what? You're not coming until you give us our parts back.
1: Very, yes. And also, I think Trump could put a little leverage by saying, okay, you want to keep selling products here in the United States, we could stop all commerce.
0: Well, I don't know if he's up to do that right now in front of a midterm where we got all kinds of problems and half of our drugs come from over there. I don't think that's possible. But there are other things short of that that I think are possible. All right, my brother. Good call. Thank you, sir. You know, I want you to think about something, folks. A young woman discovers she's pregnant. She's scared and alone. Maybe she's been told that abortion is her only option. Typically, I'm afraid that happens. But what if instead of telling her to end that life, someone said, we will help you. You don't have to do this alone. We will embrace you. We will love you. 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Stand with Sanctuary of Hope and stand with the great Pastor John Hege and his fantastic ministry. And it is a fantastic ministry. All right, let's see here. Bear with me, America. Hold on one second. By tomorrow, my man will be here and help me with the get this printer working properly. So it'll make a big difference. All right, let's see here. We got him. We only have a minute, I know, but there was something I was looking for. Let me get back to it. I don't think we have time for this. This Sunny Halston on The View yesterday was bragging that she was the holdout juror who spared New York City's 1991 butcher of Tompkins Square Park cannibal killer. The jury voted 11-1, and she was the one to not convict. And she was bragging about it on The View yesterday. I've got the audio. We don't have time to play it, but trust me on this. Bragging about it. Meanwhile, this poor guy on this other jury involving Clancy, he said she's guilty as hell and I'm holding out. I'm not going with the other 11 who are wanting to make social statements, and he's under attack. We salute our armed forces, police officers, firefighters, emergency personnel, ICE, our truckers, the men and women in Ukraine, the men and women in Iran, the men and women in Israel, and you, the American people. Thank God for you. We'll see you tomorrow.
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8: Big sit down at the White House. I'm Lisa LaSera, Fox News. As President Trump will meet with China's President Xi Jinping tomorrow at the White House, Treasury Secretary Scott Bessent says both sides have already agreed the U.S.-China trade deal will be extended until January 10th.
9: I don't know whether a bigger deal can be done. I don't know whether we will just roll the current deal. There's some deliverables that have not been perfect on the Chinese side.
8: On Fox's special report with Brett Baer, President Trump greeted President Xi at Joint Base Andrews instead of waiting for him to drive to the White House. Tomorrow, a state dinner will be held in Xi's honor. Artificial intelligence will also be on the agenda in tomorrow's meeting as lawmakers from both sides of the aisle say more regulation for AI is needed.
10: We're not going to allow the Chinese Communist Party to catch us, but at the same period of time, we can't allow this explosive technology to hurt us and hurt the American people.
8: House Democratic leader Hakeem Jeffries today, OpenAI CEO Sam Altman told the UN that we could lose control of AI and said safeguards need to be put in place. Iran's President Masoud Pezeshkian addressed the United Nations this morning, a day after President Trump told the general

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2: Jackson, Mississippi police have arrested a second man in connection with the death of a black woman found hanging from a tree. 25-year-old Ernest Lloyd Jr., who was black, has been arrested in the death of 29-year-old Tanja Fortune, whose body was found hanging in an abandoned home August 3rd. 51-year-old Jacques Ratif was arrested earlier this month on murder charges. He pled not guilty and is being held without bond. Tragic news rocking the college basketball world.
3: ESPN college basketball analyst Chris Spatola passing away unexpectedly at the age of 47. Spatola was a four-year starter at West Point, leading the Army basketball team in scoring for three seasons. After graduating, he deployed in support of Operation Iraqi Freedom. He was the son-in-law of Hall of Fame coach Mike Krzyzewski and served on the Duke Blue Devils staff under Coach K from 2007 to 2012, winning a national championship in 2010. Spatola was also a court coach for the gold medal-winning U.S. team at the 2008 Olympics. He leaves behind a wife and three kids.
2: Fox's Frank Lanza. A county in Virginia voting to end automatic approvals for new data centers and voting to deny the expansion of a gas-powered energy project.
4: The Prince William County Board of Supervisors voted unanimously to end automatic approvals of data center projects, now requiring special use permits for new projects built outside of their data center opportunity zone created a decade ago. Ahead of the vote, members of the public like Mindy Diepenbrock with the Save Braemar Coalition protested a planned upgrade to a gas substation, telling Fox 5 DC.
5: I hope that they remember who they represent, and that's the people. And the people do not want this. We're done. We don't want any more.
4: The Board of Supervisors denied Dominion Energy's request to upgrade the substation. The company said in a statement, as electricity demand grows, projects like this one are essential to maintaining a reliable grid.
2: Fox's Jessica Rosenthal. I'm Lee Silasera. This is Fox News.
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7: Showers and thunderstorms tonight across the listening area. We'll see a low near 54, breezy with winds south-southeast 20 to 22 with gusts reaching 34 miles per hour. Thursday, mostly cloudy with a slight chance of showers. Highs are in the low 70s. Winds are south 9 to 18 with gusts reaching 28 miles per hour. Thursday evening continues to be mostly cloudy with lows in the mid-50s. From the Flag Skywatch Weather Center, I am meteorologist Leah Jones.
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10: The Alex Marlowe Show. I'm glad you're here. And there's a ton to do today. It's a big

0: With Capitol Letters Day at the UN, I will give you what I think are the biggest things going on, plus President Trump, having spoken yesterday, is headed back to Washington for a meeting with Xi Jinping. Comment on that momentarily. It's like a funeral at CNN with the Paramount merger likely going through. Paramount, which is run by the Ellison family, which is MAGA adjacent, I would say. Taking over CNN does not bode well for the 46-year-old legacy news outlet that's done very badly over the years. We got that coming up as well, plus some pretty bad news I'll have to share on the political front. Things not looking promising, and I'm not trusting the plan at the moment. Plus, I'll give you an update on all the machinations with the White House press corps trying to respond to Donald Trump, suggesting that some of the fakest news outlets around don't deserve special privilege. And the vice president spoke, I think, candidly and very clearly about what's really going on there. But I'll start with the Xi Jinping stuff. Xi Jinping heading to Washington. And the first thing to note here is that were we just talking like 3 days ago about him having a stroke? I looked this up. This is just a quick, last minute prep for the show. Here, July 16th, 2024, massive reports that Xi Jinping had a stroke. And this is millions of views on X Everything app. That was July 2024. We also got, this is July 16th, October 10th, 2025, another super viral conversation about Xi Jinping has had yet another stroke. So that was 2025. And then we had a couple of weeks ago, Xi Jinping also had a stroke. So every year we have another Xi Jinping stroke scare. And you guys know this. We don't ever get this lucky where the worst dictators in the world get the, they're not the ones who have the strokes. Okay. Like that's for kindly grandmothers and, young parents. Like it's the, I'm being somewhat tongue in cheek here, but don't expect us to get that lucky that any of the emperor for life of the evil CCP regime is going to be the one who keels over anytime soon. We're going to have to deal with him. He's going to be reality. And I would not be counting on any stroke fantasies some of you might have. So but we'll get a look at him. Let's see how he's doing. Let's see how he's doing when we see him. But the agenda with is going to be robust as always. China demands respect. So Trump will do a lot of the pomp and circumstance. It is considered a state visit, which is the highest diplomatic honor. There'll be a state dinner and we will act like we get along with China on everything, which is probably healthy. It's even though it makes my skin crawl to a degree. It's probably the best way to try to impress Xi Jinping. It's probably the best way to deal with all of the complicated stuff we got to deal with. And it's a lot. So here's the agenda as far as I can tell. Trump and Xi are going to be talking trade, in particular soybeans, beef, liquid natural gas, Boeing aircrafts. All of this is stuff that is supposed to be debated, and the tariff rate on some things, both essential and non-essential goods, are no doubt going to come up as well. Rare earths and critical minerals, we're still too dependent on China for that, but that doesn't, we need a long-term solution to that. But short-term, we need China to be reliable trading partners in that regard while we hopefully start cutting other deals around the world where we don't, aren't dependent on China. But so long as we are, remember, you know, we weren't able to get certain chips and things like that as recently as the pandemic because China wasn't shipping them. And that's problematic. So we got to make sure that we're on strong footing there. AI has quickly risen up the docket, I think. And it'll be interesting to see what comes out on AI. In particular, President Trump has been banging the gong for no regulations, calling it a hoax. Anyone who's warning about safety, I think he's largely right that the current wave of AI pessimism and doomerism is a hoax. And I have a big speech on that, that I just got the raw file yesterday for that. So I'll put that out on the Marlowe podcast feed in the next couple of days. So I'm largely in agreement, but ultimately there's going to have to be some level of regulation. And I don't think the United States at this time should be giving China any sort of technology that allows them to accelerate their AI production. And at this moment we are. I don't think they're getting our best stuff, but they're getting some. And this is, and China does regard AI as a massive strategic priority. And I do think they'll probably be willing to compromise on certain things to get more access to American know-how and technology on AI. So how that shakes out, I think, is a real tightrope. But I do anticipate there'll be more agreement between Xi and Trump than disagreement in that regard. Taiwan, always a topic of consideration. The United States still treats Taiwan as part of the One China policy, which is morally mixed, but I think is realistically, if you're a geopolitical realist, understandable. But Beijing definitely wants the U.S. not selling arms to Taiwan. And I think that this is going to come up as well. The Strait. So China, of course, is funding Iran to a large degree, larger than just about any other country. And Trump wants China to lean into Iran to end any sort of conflict and to reopen the Strait. And this is a major oil route that could also benefit China. China's economy is suffering greatly from the squeeze that's taking place from the Strait of Hormuz. And even though that we're now at two-thirds shipping capacity through there, a lot of this does affect China even more than the United States. So hopefully Trump can convince China to put pressure on Iran to wrap this thing up. And as always, fentanyl, which is, remember, all that fentanyl that's flooding into our country, a lot of those precursors are coming from China. China knows this is happening. They're basically genociding Americans. This is one where I'm trying to give you a sober rundown of what's going to be discussed. This is one where it's very hard to be sober because China is controlling a lot of chemicals that go into illicit fentanyl production. And those chemicals are used to kill Americans and to rot our community and our culture. And there, it's deeply, deeply, deeply discouraging that all that is still taking place. And whatever Trump can do in that regard to put pressure on China is a positive. So one thing to note that I think is tangentially related, some pretty tough economic stuff with some positive stuff as well. John Carney's got a big write-up of our manufacturing. U.S. business is booming right now because factory activity is up in a major way. So there's a lot of bright spots in our economy at the moment, but a lot of insecurities that are tied directly to the Iran war have our treasury yields for 10 years, our 10-year treasury yield, now at a 19-year high. And this is problematic because this directly connects to mortgages. And so this is the main gauge that the interest rates around mortgages, particularly the 30-year mortgage, the main benchmark is the 10-year yield. And a lot of this is directly related to the Iran war. And you guys know where my take is on this. I've been giving you my daily thoughts on this for going on 6 months now. But I think I trust President Trump in the Iran war. I think that if they really were on the verge of nuclear weapons, then some of this stuff is a short-term pain economically on the margins is worth it for the long-term gain of a non-nuclear Iran. But this conflict has absolutely driven up the 30-year mortgage rate, which is now climbing into the low 7%, which means people feel like they can't buy or sell their homes. And that is not good for an economy, and it's not good for vibes. And all of the political prognosticators continue to, as we enter into the fall, we're a couple days into the fall, we're seeing shifting priorities for the political prognosticators actually suggesting Democrats are gaining ground on Republicans, that some of these states that are seen as toss up are now going to lean blue. And I'll spend some time drilling into specifics. So, but due to the nature of the pretty brief amount of time I'm on the air live each day, I tend to speak more in broad brushes than the specifics, but we'll get into some of the specific races as we get closer to the election. But the trends are not good. And it, a lot of this is unfortunately downstream effects of the Iran war, gas prices being high. And then you see 10-year treasury yields leading the mortgage rates to go up. All of this creates bad vibes. Whereas you see the business is doing well and people spending very confidently. And so all of that is a positive. But again, all of this takes our eye away from some of the incredible stuff that the president's doing. Marco Rubio's State Department announced yesterday they deported another 25,000 migrants. I think that's very excellent. But all of this that we're seeing, there is very low enthusiasm. Even people who trust the plan, I think, are seeing pretty low enthusiasm when it comes to voting for Republicans. And it's why on the show, I'm going to continue to bring up some of the dumbest ideas the Democrat left has. And I've got a bunch of those. I'll play those later on. But it is unfortunately, we're in an environment where we are focusing on a lot of stuff where the Republican conservative narrative, the Donald Trump's narrative, it is not going to be convincing to everyone. And that's the reality of it. We got to be prepared for that. So if any of you are sitting on the sideline, you got to understand stakes super high. We're going to turn the country over to a bunch of socialist Islamists, unless we're very careful here. 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
7: 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Getting that going in Minnesota this weekend. 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James has the sports. 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
0: Talking about whether or not we're spending our time on the right stuff in the run-up to the election. It does feel like we're not spending a lot of time talking about historic drops in prescription drug prices, all these good economic signs that we're seeing in terms of business growth as well as wage growth, the fact that jobs market's super stable. We don't have a lot of time to talk about that, and as well as bringing peace all around the world. I mean, a huge conservative revival in south of our border in South America and Central America. Well, that's very positive. A lot of good stuff happening in our country in a lot of these areas, but we don't have a lot of time to talk about that, and that is a concern. One of the things that's been top of mind in Washington this week has been Breitbart, of all places, which is very cool, but also kind of odd in a weird way, as the White House has taken away some of the hard badges, which is a preferred, I've been likening it to a fast track at Disneyland for a journalist to get in and have White House access. J.D. Vance was asked about it yet again, this time on Newsmax, and he spoke about it. I want to play this from last night. Cut 20, guys.
13: Of, let's say, Breitbart to the coverage of Politico, I think you can make an objective argument that Breitbart's coverage of the Biden administration was more fair than Politico's coverage of the Trump administration. But Breitbart did not have a place, a special access in the White House. And I think it's just that's what we're saying. It's not a ban. We're not saying Politico can't report. We couldn't do that even if we wanted to. What we're saying is we're not going to give these papers and these news organizations special privileges. Access to the White House.
0: Does anybody understand that? He's so clear. That's one of the reasons why he's one of my faves in Washington. It's such a clear explanation. And that's the whole thing, is that our coverage of Biden was more fair. It's all sourced. If you look at my book, Breaking Biden, the only conservative New York Times bestselling book about the Bidens, and maybe the bestselling Biden book ever, I don't know, because no one bought his books when he wrote them. And I think I have 1,400 endnotes in there. It's over 100 pages of endnotes. Every single thing is meticulously sourced and cited. Try to find a hole in anything I write. There's nothing. And we do cover him relentlessly fair. We were on top of it. And yet we didn't get a fast track. In fact, the White House Correspondents Association went out of their way to make sure that Breitbart had very limited access. And so that's the truth of this. And that's why it's very hard for me, even though I'm not necessarily happy we're talking about, you know, press freedom issues 40 days out from an election. But I do think the Trump administration's got a very substantial point, is that these outlets have permanent real estate in the White House. They have desks in the White House. They have the fast track to get in the White House. They have space where they can do their video shoots right there on the White House, facing the West Wing. That's like millions of dollars of advertisements, all provided by the White House, so they can supply fake news and routinely lie and miss the biggest stories of all time. So it's hard for me to get worked up. And a lot of people are refuting the history as if Breitbart's always had this like incredible access to various administrations. It's just not true. And it's the fault of the journalists themselves. And this is a point that people are missing, is that we did not have pool access under the Biden administration because the White House Correspondents Association, which is left-wing journalists, even Republican establishments, because the White House Correspondents Association, by the way, listens to what the Senate does. And the Senate was tough on us because who runs the Senate? A guy named Cocaine Mitch McConnell. So Cocaine Mitch McConnell did not like the idea of Breitbart having any of this fast-track access because Breitbart was instrumental to taking down the Republican establishment over the years. So this is a pretty big difference. So that means that we weren't roaming the Oval Office, you know, not say the Oval Office, but we weren't roaming, you know, the West Wing and the briefing rooms during the Biden administration. And a lot of it is because of these exact journalists who never lifted a finger to help us, and the Republican establishment in the Senate who didn't want to help us either. So even though this stuff waxes and wanes, but the Senate press gallery is largely to blame, which is controlled by a combination of these journalists and whoever controls the Senate at the time, which is Cocaine Mitch. and as well as these White House reporters who would never lift a finger for us. In fact, they did the opposite. When we were getting boycotted, when there was this massive wave to boycott Breitbart after Trump won in 2016, and we were falsely smeared as anti-Semites of all places, a pro-Israel organization with a Jerusalem bureau that has a Star of David in the logo, a company owned by Jewish people and run by a lot of Jewish people, that we were called anti-Semitic, and they took away all of our advertising, or a bunch of our advertising, not all of it. The establishment media, instead of standing up for Breitbart and saying, these are unfair smears, you guys shouldn't be doing this, this is a lie. Do you know what they did? They didn't see over the horizon that Breitbart would still be standing, because we're so big, we're so robust, we have so much support, and we're so lean and mean, we have so few people, so our budget relatively small. They all got boycotted too. They all got boycotted, their business models crumbled, all because they wouldn't lift a finger to help us. So it is the history that's out there right now. It's important to frame it up in these ways, that all these people are getting discriminated against by the White House. Now, they're not being discriminated against. They're just being sent back to an even playing field with the rest of us. That's a very important thing to note. And that's why there's a bloodbath coming to CNN once the Paramount folks take over. And I'll break that down when we come back on the Alex Marlowe Show.

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1: Big sit down at the White House. I'm Lisa Lacerra, Fox News. As President Trump will meet with China's President Xi Jinping tomorrow at the White House, Treasury Secretary Scott Bessent says both sides have already agreed the U.S.-China trade deal will be extended until January 10th.
2: I don't know whether a bigger deal can be done. I don't know whether we will just roll the current deal. There's some deliverables that have not been perfect on the Chinese side.
1: On Fox's special report with Brett Baer, President Trump greeted President Xi at Joint Base Andrews instead of waiting for him to drive to the White House. Tomorrow, a state dinner will be held in Xi's honor. Artificial intelligence will also be on the agenda in tomorrow's meeting as lawmakers from both sides of the aisle say more regulation for AI is needed.
3: We're not going to allow the Chinese Communist Party to catch us, but at the same period of time, we can't allow this explosive technology to hurt us and hurt the American people.
1: House Democratic leader Hakeem Jeffries today, OpenAI CEO Sam Altman told the UN that we could lose control of AI, said safeguards need to be put in place. Iran's President Masoud Pezeshkian addressed the United Nations this morning, a day after President Trump told the General Assembly he has a decision to make on Iran.
4: Pezeshkian framed Iran as the victim. He held up photos of children that he said were killed by American and Israeli bombs, and he vowed that his country would never cede control of the Strait of Hormuz. As he began his address, a lone U.S. diplomat walked out. That action, considered the highest level diplomatic snub one can give here at the world body.
1: Fox's Eric Shawn at the UN. Despite the tough talk on both sides, U.S. and Iranian officials met for several hours yesterday. Three people have filed suits against Six Flags Magic Mountain, claiming the X2 roller coaster left them with traumatic brain injuries. America's listening to Fox News.
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10: Showers and thunderstorms tonight across the listening area. We'll see a low near 54, breezy with winds south-southeast 20 to 22 with gusts reaching 34 miles per hour. Thursday, mostly cloudy with a slight chance of showers. Highs are in the low 70s. Winds are south 9 to 18 with gusts reaching 28 miles per hour. Thursday evening continues to be mostly cloudy with lows in the mid-50s. From the Flag Skywatch Weather Center, I am meteorologist Leah Jones.
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1: Got some bad news for CNN staffers. They're panicking because of the impending Warner Brothers Discovery acquisition. It's like a funeral, and there's a bloodbath coming, they think. Paramount cleared a major regulatory hurdle by settling with 12 state attorneys general, which allowed for the deal to proceed. It's going to combine the company that would control now CNN, CBS News, Paramount Pictures, Warner Brothers, HBO Max, and Paramount Plus. That's a big company. It's a conglomerate. You definitely would see if the regulators want to get in there, but they say, hey, you know what? This is going forward. So staffers were telling the New York Post that they feel a sense of dread similar to a hurricane approaching, and that one TV executive predicts they're going to slash and burn CNN as part of a cost-cutting measure. And Paramount's projected at least $6 billion in savings with some of the cost cutting that's happening. And yeah, I'm curious to see if CNN makes money, because here's the trick here. CNN, they've had a parlor trick, because if you notice, no one watches CNN. It's a, maybe they see the highlights of Scott Jennings when he dunks on someone on the Thunderdome show. Like maybe someone shares that on Twitter, but like, no one actually tunes in and watches the shows. And so they, of course, we'll lose money aside from one thing, bundled cable. So bundled cable, which means you pay these carriage fees, which means if any of you want to subscribe to Fox News, you also have to pay for CNN. And even if you don't want CNN, and CNN gets, I think, the highest rate of any cable network for these carriage fees. So basically, if you want any sort of an upgrade to your cable package, it's going to include CNN. And even if you like it or not, you can't really unbundle it. And so that's part of the issue. So CNN, founded by Ted Turner in 1980, and is headed for maybe its biggest shakeup ever. We can only hope, because as I said, when Barry Weiss took over CBS, it doesn't necessarily matter whether or not it goes well, because if it goes badly, that's very entertaining, and what was there before was so bad. And if it does go well, then that's great for the country. So if they take it over and they make CNN a great thing, then cool. What do I care? But if Paramount just blows it into the sky, then what do I care also? CNN has been a cancer in a lot of ways in our society. They've been a huge megaphone for some of the worst ideas in the modern era. They really have. And they treat it as though they're treating it as though they've been right about everything, and they've been wrong about just so much. This is kind of fun. This is Kara Swisher, who is a podcaster who also is paid by CNN to do something, I don't know what, but is always kind of grumpy and grumbling about tech. She was sad. Let's play cut 12.
2: I was just literally reading my contract today, as you might imagine, when this news struck, because I threatened to leave. And I have asked my agent to get me out of my contract. It ends December 31st. So it's only a few months, right? I thought I was trying to figure out ways I could work with them in some like licensing way. But then I thought, these guys, I don't want to work for them. I just don't. I got too much to do with you, Scott Galloway.
1: Yeah, that's really cool. Yeah, this is it's fun. It's just these people get paid to do nothing, just to give inaccurate opinions on TV. And even then, they can't handle it. It's just too much. Too much goes beyond what they're fully capable of. Okay, so other items that I want to turn to that I think are of note for the moment is really, this is a Sonny Hostin clip that is just to talk about the fake news media. This is a person who is on ABC, which is the FCC is trying to regulate them and has not been successful. This is unbelievable. Let's play cut 9, please.
3: I thought absolutely that she was not criminally responsible by
1: talking
3: reason
1: of
3: insanity. And the reason I felt that I feel so strongly about this holdout juror is because I was a holdout juror in a case, in the Daniel Rakowitz case. I don't know if people remember it, the butcher of Tompkins Square Park. It was
4: the guy who ate the victims?
3: Yes. He did not mean to kill her. And once he killed her, he panicked. He chopped up her body parts. Yes. Boiled her body parts. Tried to commit the perfect crime and then fed her.
5: And you got this guy off?
3: And No. But he fed, that's how much I believe in the insanity defense. And he fed her body parts to the unhoused. One by one, I picked them off and said, what about this? What about that? And we ended up all 12 unanimously voting that he was not criminally responsible.
1: It boggles the mind. The guy, the butcher of Thompson Square Park, was, this is a, I think it's a 1991 or 1989. So he killed his roommate. She claims he didn't intend to kill his roommate, but he was a guy who sold drugs for a living, and he had styled himself as a guru in public life. And he killed someone and then fed the bodies to the unhoused, dismembered the bodies in a bathtub, boiled parts of it, bleached bones. Apparently, he stored the skull in a bucket of cat litter at a Port Authority bus terminal. And then he bragged about the killing, allegedly, in the park. And then he claimed to have made soup from the remains of this woman, a 26-year-old Swiss dance student named Monica Birrell. So he got arrested in September 1989 after people he told reported it. And in 1991, a Manhattan jury found him not guilty by reason of insanity because jurors accepted that he had mental disease. The type of mental disease that might make you kill someone, boil their bathtub in the body parts, and feed it to people. So, and Sonny Hostin thinks that this guy is still righteous after all this time, and she was involved in this? So this is maybe the origins of the Lindsey Clancy stuff, which is just, it's hard to even believe. Why would she bring this up? She must be so tormented by this. It starts making a lot of sense. When you get someone off for murdering someone and then feeding the body to people, probably unbeknownst to them, just completely wild stuff. I can't miss that one. You can see why I might have put that one ahead of some of the UN news. What a cut. One of the cuts of the year. Guys, if we get it together to do a cuts of the year show, which I've done in the past, and they are always a blast, allow me to submit that as a contender. Man, New York, you guys got to deal with a lot of stuff. All right. Andy Burnham, who is the prime minister now of the United Kingdom, if that name did not ring a bell, it's because they keep turning over their prime ministers and they all kind of behave the same. He had one of the scariest line, I would say, at the UN this week. I did want to bring this up before it got too far away from me. Let's play cut 22, please.
5: Today, I am asking our security chiefs in the UK to begin work on a new national centre for information defence, to detect, attribute, and disrupt these kinds of hostile state information attacks, to support and defend our democracy. I know this is a shared challenge, so we are going to use our experience in the UK and the fact that we have already been through this shock, starting 10 years ago, to help other countries.
1: So, those of you who are not able to parse what he was saying, he wants a new department in the UK to detect and attribute and disrupt misinformation. He wants an anti-misinformation department. Who's going to run that stuff? We know because they've done this stuff in the past. They've had intergovernmental organizations or NGO equivalent type stuff, and they staff them with far left people, people who've targeted Breitbart in particular, by the way. But this is a literal ministry of truth. He wants a literal ministry of truth to defend democracy. And he wants to stop Russia-amplified far-right narratives. So he's still living in 10 years ago. Very scary. We cannot give power to these people. I know gas prices are what they are, but just remember, these are the type of globalists who will take over America if we allow for them to do it. People who want widespread immigration from the Muslim world into our country, and people who want to have ministry of truths where the far-left secular government censors speech. That's what they do. That's where the AI race comes in and why the doomerism has taken place, because a lot of these people see it as an opportunity for a power grab. No one who's better than that in the world than the guy with the ultimate god complex on Earth, which is Bill Gates. He was speaking to CBS, and this was from last night. Let's play cut 18, please, guys.
6: One thing that's clear is if you have a big cyber attack that caused a lot of problems, then people will say, okay, they were right. The people who are talking about that were right. So it may be that we have to suffer a few of the negatives before we'll respond as fully as we should.
7: So in other words, what it's going to take for us as a country and a world to tackle this is not just a 12-page essay from Bill Gates. It could be a catastrophe.
6: That's fair.
1: But he says we're heading into one of the most turbulent times in human history. And even though maybe we're not going to regulate ourselves enough, but after we suffer through a few negatives, then we're going to get the full regulation where we can put our ideological betters in charge of AI governance and in charge of all of American life. That's the goal. And I'll tell you, they'll keep nominating themselves and their family members to be in charge of who is going to be tasked with ruling and lording over you and controlling your information in the AI era. Okay, so this one is a half palate cleanser, but also half super scary. I believe Kamala Harris is the front runner for Democrat nominee in 2028. And let's see if she's improving. Recall that she ran for president, did a terrible job, lost to Joe Biden. Then she got put as VP, as a diversity hire, ultimate DEI stuff. And then she got anointed as presidential nominee in 2024, did not do well, did worse than Biden would have done, and he was half retarded at the time. Let's see if she's made any improvements. This is her speaking to the NAACP yesterday. Cut 19, please.
8: They are cheating by purging voter rolls. So we say as leaders then to folks, not only must you register to vote, check your voter registration status to make sure you haven't been purged from the rolls. They're trying to take our tools, but we are a creative people. And we know how to fight.
1: It's just the rhetoric is just beyond belief. I was thinking about the cheating allegations, which are, of course, false. We want to remove illegal aliens from voter rolls. We want to remove people who have moved and re-registered from being able to vote twice. We want to make sure that people, our elections, have the utmost integrity. And it's noteworthy because NewsGuard, which is one of these censorship organizations that benefits from a lot of government funding from left-wing governments, stuff like that, contracts from big corporations, they were harassing me because of something I said on the show recently where I said they're cheating in Los Angeles. And I clarified in the segment that the cheating might actually be legal, but she goes around and she's saying the Republicans are trying to cheat by trying to purge illegal aliens from the voter roll. She doesn't add any context. Is NewsGuard going to be all over her? Are the fact checkers going to be all over her? This is the woman who could be president in a couple of years and does come off even more retarded than Joe Biden a lot of the time. What tools are we trying to take away? There are tools to have illegal aliens vote in our elections. Those are the tools we want to take from you, Kamala. She's a big pain. She's a big pain. I'll tell you, you know what I do when I have a big pain? I use red light therapy. That's right. I do. SuperPalm 1050 from SunPower LED is my device of choice. 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

0: All right, here's my radio team. Greg Evan, Sean McConnell, Roger Wicker Jr., Rick Locklear, Jolly, Matt Zibel, Ricky Lopez, Misty Callahan, John Cassio, and Daniel West all make vital contributions to the show. Okay, I missed on a view clip. I got another view clip. There's someone, partially because these guys grabbed it for me. I didn't realize there was someone named Sarah Haynes on The View, but there is. And she's very mad with Patrick Clancy. He's the bad guy in this saga here. Let's play Cut 17.
1: What bothers me is he talks about forgiving her, which I love, but he focuses on that and never jumps to what so many people struggle with. How did the marital love end so quickly when you admit openly your wife got sick? She got sick. It doesn't mean you can be with him, and it doesn't mean it doesn't remind you of the worst day of your life. But I would hope, and like in sickness and in health, he said everyone was worried about her. They were tragically, their arms were around her as she was going down the drain. I would hope that my husband wouldn't sit there and just move right along.
0: I would actually hope that your husband would sit you down and tell you you can't say this stuff in public. You sound like a raging lunatic. And I'll tell you, these middle-aged white women just on an absolutely historic, a generational run of bad ideas. And it's just phenomenal that we keep seeing this over and over again. Couples, this has been well-documented, well-studied, that when they lose a child, even from natural causes or something that's completely out of their control, marriages have a very hard time sticking together. Now, picture the mom or the wife murdering all the children, at least admitting to killing them, strangling them with an exercise band, and she's upset that he didn't stick around? And she went to live air on network television with this take. Completely unhinged. Guys, that's another contender, both from the view of worst clips of the year. Wow. Let's continue with it. Miss Rachel, another middle-aged white liberal on a historic generational run of stupid things to say. Play Cut 21, please.
2: Why would we bomb kids and take their limbs and their schools, all of their schools and their hospitals, and then say we can't call this genocide when the UN said this is intentional target of children? Children were shot in the head and chest.
3: A lot.
2: And I always think, Kareem, that like when this comes out, the world's going to act. I'm like, oh, when the UN says it's genocide with this report, the world's going to act. No.
0: I'm very curious here, why aren't there as many Holocaust survivors or people who had family that were lost? There are many Armenian genocide or the Rwandan genocide. Like, weren't any of these people coming out and saying this is just so heinous that we're calling this a genocide, where they have leafleting and vaccines and they give out food? And then she highlights that there's civilians hit. Yeah, but as a percentage, it's far lower than anything that we've ever seen any of those other genocides that I'm referencing. And a lot of civilians are hit because the Hamas terrorists are running Gaza, and they intentionally put their military bases in places like hospitals and schools, etc., because they know if civilians get killed, Israel gets horrific press all across the world stage. And this is the number one educator of children, maybe in America, of toddlers. And her content is stupid. Sad. Her friend, Joram Mamdani, she's campaigning with Mamdani, had a very interesting point that I think is worth pointing out, and I will point out now. Cut 14, please, guys.
4: Will the midterms not just be a referendum on Trump, but a referendum on the democratic socialists of America?
5: I think this will absolutely translate on a national level, and the reason that I believe that is while we are an exceptional city as the greatest city in the world, we also know that the struggles that New Yorkers are facing are the struggles that working class Americans are facing across the country. I often say that there's only one majority in this country. It's the working class.
0: So this is very important because he's saying that this election is a referendum on socialism. And I actually found that to be a little scary because he's saying this, I think, from a point of confidence. I think he sees Democrats are going to win. And then he's going to say that America rubber stamps socialism. He's very clever politically. We know this. We know that he's a clever political operator. He's not been effective at doing anything in particular. He's not even good at picking up trash. But we know he's a good political operator and a good organizer, and he understands that he's not saying this because he thinks they're going to win. He's saying this because he's not saying this because he thinks they're going to lose. He thinks they're going to win if he's talking like this. And remember, this is going to drag a lot more moderate Democrats to the far left. Take a look at Andy Beshear. Cut 3, please, guys.
3: Well, I think that sports need to be fair, but the idea that a government should take over sports is going to ruin sports. Just think about everything else that government tries to regulate in different parts of our lives. But to me, you don't throw anybody under the bus. And the bill that I vetoed would have removed every decision that parents make about their child's care from them.
0: So this is the governor of Kentucky, who's a Democrat, supposed to be a moderate, and he's saying that you can't ban biological men from women's sports because of regulation, because of the government, because we don't want too big government. So all of your girls need to get beaten by men impersonating girls, because that's where the Democrats draw the line, where you can't have government introduced there. Crazy stuff. Go in peace, to love and serve the Lord. 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
10: As kids head back to school, USDA and the Department of Health and Human Services have announced efforts to improve the school lunch programs. Secretaries from both departments have come together to announce the Harvest to Hallways program that will align federal school meal standards with the dietary guidelines announced late last year. The plan is to significantly reduce added sugars, move children from refined grains towards more whole grain and high-quality protein back on the center of the plate, and reduce the reliance on highly processed foods. Tyson Foods announced a $1 million commitment to the next 2 years to support this school lunch initiative.
9: That's today's Focus on the Field with Bridget Riedel, your ag industry expert. 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The Flag. It's 9 o'clock.
11: A high level White House sit down. I'm Lisa Lacera, Fox News. President Trump set to meet with China's President Xi Jinping tomorrow, and artificial intelligence will be a main topic of conversation. This afternoon, the president greeted Xi at Joint Base Andrews.
12: I would say you have the entire tech world, the entire banking world, and a lot more. No, you have I think it's sort of if you go by points, I think it's the ultimate crowd.
11: The president expected to pitch a hotline meant to discuss security issues and a proposal to allow Chinese companies to produce cars in the U.S. Senate Democratic leader Chuck Schumer calling on President Trump to block China from gaining access to U.S.-made AI chips.
13: Trump has a very important choice to make, to bend the knee to the CCP or stand up to Xi and keep the U.S. ahead of China on AI.
11: The Trump administration has allowed NVIDIA to sell a powerful AI chip to China with some restrictions. Supporters say the move helps keep China from developing its own AI chip. One day after President Trump threatened to annihilate Iran, Iran's president delivered a defiant speech of his own at the United Nations, claiming his country's people had been victims of terrorism by the U.S. The new leader of Venezuela has delivered her first address to the U.N. General Assembly.
14: Venezuela's acting president, Delcy Rodriguez, says the recent energy deal with the U.S. will help global energy balance, thanking President Trump for resuming diplomatic ties, calling the dispute with the U.S. and earthquakes in Venezuela major tests of its life as a nation, stressing recovery will take time, but noting Venezuela has started a democratic process and there will be elections.
11: Fox's Kristen Goodwin. Rodriguez took over after a U.S. military raid in January that deposed then-leader Nicolas Maduro and brought him to the U.S. to face drug trafficking charges. America is listening to Fox News.

0: You'd expect to see the North Dakota oil and natural gas industry working at wells and processing facilities. What you might not know is our oil and gas industry also works to build roads, provide school funding, and even protect us from flooding by creating nearly 50,000 jobs statewide and generating billions of tax dollars annually to support our infrastructure, our great outdoors, and our schools. North Dakota Petroleum Foundation, advancing the possibilities.
1: He's freezing. Room 508.
2: The dispatch call is courtesy of Broadcastify. Two students were found unresponsive in separate locations Monday. EMS response was within minutes.
1: Still trying to get somebody in the dorms to do, or in the building to do CPR.
2: Police say a packaged drug, kratom, that can have opioid-like effects was found near both victims, but no cause of death has been given. A university statement urged students to not speculate on what's happened. Some social events on campus have been canceled after the tragedy. Gernal Scott, Fox News.
3: The World Health Organization warns Congo is running short of health workers to staff treatment centers for the fastest-growing Ebola outbreak. The warning comes despite signs of improvement in other provinces, including the epicenter of the outbreak. The estate of Dolly Parton has been granted a temporary restraining order against her nephew, Brian Seaver, and his private security company. She's Alive, the company's called. The entity founded to manage Parton's estate has filed the complaint against Seaver and Squadron Augmented Protection Services yesterday.
4: The filing claims Seaver made threats over the past few weeks, including a September 1st message stating, quote, "I'm going to set up a podcast dedicated to ruining Dolly's brand partnerships and telling the violations these people have done on us. It's going to be great or F pay me."
3: Fox says Jonathan Serre, Seaver had been handpicked by Parton to announce her death. Court documents show Seaver and his security company were terminated by the estate last week. He told TMZ he refuses to be intimidated by those whose actions they believe are being taken in bad faith. I'm Lisa Lacerra. This is Fox News.
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6: Showers and thunderstorms tonight across the listening area. We'll see a low near 54, breezy with winds south-southeast 20 to 22 with gusts reaching 34 miles per hour. Thursday, mostly cloudy with a slight chance of showers. Highs are in the low 70s. Winds are south 9 to 18 with gusts reaching 28 miles per hour. Thursday evening continues to be mostly cloudy with lows in the mid-50s. From the Flag Skywatch Weather Center, I am meteorologist Leah Jones.
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9: Breaking news to start the show today. A new Reuters investigation finds states may have mistakenly put more than 30,000 self-declared non-citizens on the voter rolls, even after some said they were not citizens on DMV forms. Reuters could not determine how many cast ballots, but these errors expose a serious failure in voter registration safeguards, you know. The thing they say never happens. New numbers show manufacturing booming in America. S&P Global's factory index jumped to 57.0 in September. Strongest reading in 6 years. 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Former Hollywood producer Harvey Weinstein's been convicted to 15 years for a New York sex crime conviction involving a former production assistant named Miriam Haley. And CNN anchor Dana Bash coming by the show today. She's got a new book that is sure to interest history and political

0: enthusiasts alike. And today, the tables will turn. I'll be asking the questions when Dana Bash comes by, our second hour. All Dana for the second hour. We'll have a lot of fun. Here on Wednesday, September the 23rd, I'm Scott Jennings, reporting for Salem and coming to you live from Birmingham, Michigan. On this day, by the way, just before noon, a collection of battered boats appeared on the Mississippi River approaching St. Louis. The men aboard, dressed in tattered clothes, were exhausted, as were their supplies. Most folks waiting for them along the riverbank had assumed they were dead. They disappeared into the American wilderness more than 2 years earlier, and after 8,000 miles traveled, well, they certainly had a tale to tell. Up raging rivers, across the Rocky Mountains, down to the Pacific Ocean, and all the way back again. They endured brutal winters, hunger, dangerous waters, grizzly bears, terrain that no American had ever mapped. Despite the dangers lurking around every corner, remarkably, only one member of the party had died. As these boats approached St. Louis, the men fired three volleys into the air, and the good people of St. Louis rushed down to the riverbank and greeted them with three enormous cheers. After 2 years, 4 months, and 10 days, the explorers had returned from their mission, ordered by President Thomas Jefferson. Their expedition would become known as the Corps of Discovery. And on this day, the long and successful adventure of Meriwether Lewis and William Clark came to an end, September 23rd, 1806. Now for the news of this day, we come to you from Michigan this hour, one of the most important states on the midterm map. And the race for U.S. Senate here features a Republican named Mike Rogers and a Democrat named Abdul El Sayed. Absentee voting starts tomorrow, in fact. My sources tell me the Republican campaign is down a couple of points, but certainly within striking distance in a state that hasn't elected a Republican senator since 1994. But this year could be different, as the Democrats have nominated a true extremist with radical anti-American views and affiliations that ought to chill you to the bone. In Democratic circles here, El Sayed was famous for being part of the uncommitted campaign against Joe Biden and Kamala Harris in the 2024 presidential primary. He voted against Biden and Harris because they didn't hate Israel enough for him. But now, as he runs for the U.S. Senate, El Sayed's patched things up with Kamala Harris, and as she explores another run for the presidency herself, she came here to campaign for her one-time antagonist. In theory, Harris is supposed to help El Sayed repair his relationships with traditional Democrats and African-American voters. Instead, this is what you heard out of Harris and their group in Michigan yesterday. Cut two.
1: And that's what the people of Michigan need from you, from our leaders. That's what black women, black birthing people need in order to move themselves forward, their families forward, their communities forward, the state forward, and this country forward.
0: You heard that phrase right. Black birthing people. That's what they call women and mothers now in the Democratic Party, birthing people. And that's what the El Sayed campaign, aided by Kamala Harris, is focused on here in Michigan, apparently. Does El Sayed think his ticket back to traditional African-American voters in Detroit is to hold events about birthing people? I doubt the phrase black birthing people is being used on a frequent basis in many black churches here or anywhere else, for that matter. But fear not, friends. Not only is Kamala Harris here to re-energize the effort to erase women and mothers from our lexicon, a key Democrat of, a key tenet of what Democrats call woke 1.0, she's forcing El Sayed to adopt this nonsense, which can only hurt his campaign for the Senate. I can only imagine that El Sayed was immediately regretting his decision to invite Harris into his campaign as she unfurled timeless pearls of wisdom, like this one. Cut three.
2: These are the facts. Mike Rogers supported that cut through that big bad bill.
3: That's right.
2: Here's another fact. The attack on DEI is an attack on maternal care.
3: Yes, it is.
2: An attack on DEI to recognize diversity, equity, and inclusion is an attack by definition on maternal care.
0: course, Harris is just the latest problematic surrogate to give El-Sayed headaches during his campaign. His affiliation with controversial socialist Twitch streamer Hassan Piker, who has said America deserved 9/11, has given rise to a new video from the Rogers campaign. Let's listen to that, actually. Cut number one.
4: Michigan families are struggling with the price of everyday life. Groceries cost too much. We have to bring prices down. The war with Iran needs to end, and end quickly. When it does, energy costs will plummet. But Michigan families can't afford to wait for that to happen. We need to do something now. I previously called for the suspension of the state and federal gas tax, 70 cents a gallon. And another place we can start...
0: Well, that's not the correct ad. We've made a mistake in this... opening here, but the Rogers campaign is making use of some of Piker's past statements to try to attack El-Sayed. The race in Michigan here, by the way, is, as I said, a toss-up, and it's about a 2 to 3 point lead for the Democrats. So Democrats lead narrowly today, but Rogers will try to catch up. Can he do it? Time will tell. More news this afternoon. A federal judge will decide if President Trump went too far when he banned CNN, Politico, and MS Now from the White House. The news organizations have filed a lawsuit to have their White House passes reinstated. The Trump DOJ filed a brief this morning asking the court to throw out the suit on the grounds that the three outlets are, quote, trafficking in verifiable falsehoods about national security and other issues, and publishing sensitive or classified information. We'll see how that turns out later today. Chinese President Xi Jinping arrives in Washington today for talks with President Trump. The agenda includes tariffs, rare earth minerals, artificial intelligence, Taiwan, and Iran. A few notes out of the United Nations meeting in New York on Iran. Trump says U.S. and Iranian officials met yesterday and that talks are continuing even as the war continues. I'm a little skeptical the Iranians will ever agree to a deal, but hope springs eternal, I suppose. Greenland, the U.S., Denmark, and Greenland have signed an agreement expanding American military access in the Arctic. Huge win for everyone involved and a huge loss for the hysterical punditry class, as I explained last night on CNN. Cut four.
5: For a year and a half, or almost 2 years now, I've been listening to everyone have a complete and total hysterical meltdown about this, about how we've ruined our relationship with Denmark, about how this has weakened Europe and weakened NATO, blah, blah, blah.
6: Correct.
5: If you listen to her speech today, it could not have been more pro-American and pro-Trump and pro-national security, and it was perfect.
6: Yeah, but
5: and it got done. Listen. It got done despite all the hysteria. So when I hear the same hysteria, people coming out here and claiming somehow we've decimated the entire Iranian military and that means they're winning,
7: I feel like maybe we're on the right track.
0: Can always tell you're doing something right when the yelling starts there at the debating table. Healthcare news. The administration says it's canceled coverage for roughly 760,000 people on Obamacare plans, citing eligibility requirements and suspected fraud. And refugee news. The White House has told Congress it plans to admit 17,500 refugees next year, mostly South Africans. This has become controversial up on Capitol Hill. Let's talk supplements for a moment. When you think about supplements, two things matter the most. 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Now, rather than me answer these questions for you, which I could, by the way, but I'm not going to. 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
0: All right, Wednesday, September 23rd. Big story out there is that diesel fuel is averaging about $6.53 a gallon, which is a record high that is squeezing farmers and truckers. The United States exports about 1.5 million barrels of diesel every day. Some Republicans would like to temporarily pause diesel exports to keep more fuel here, including several incumbent Republicans who are on the ballot this November. And in breaking news, and this just came out a few seconds ago from Politico, the Trump administration is preparing a ban on exports of diesel for 90 days, despite splits over the idea inside the administration. Joining me to discuss is Mike Summers, president and CEO of the American Petroleum Institute. He opposes this ban on diesel exports. Mike, welcome back to the show. You heard what I just said about the Politico reporting, possible ban for the next 90 days. What's your reaction?
15: Well, we have big concerns about any kind of a diesel export ban because it would have the exact opposite effect that the president is actually pursuing. We agree. Diesel prices are way too high. Gasoline prices are way too high. It's mainly as a consequence of a significant portion of the world's oil being cut off because of the situation going on in the Strait of Hormuz. But in addition to that, we have about 10% of global refineries that are currently offline, not just in the Middle East, but also in Russia as a consequence of the fight going on between Russia and Ukraine. So we have these refining constraints that are really constraining the supply that is out there. But a diesel export ban actually would have the opposite effect of lowering prices. It could, in fact, increase prices, not just on diesel, but on gasoline as well.
0: I want to drill down onto the cause of this spike in diesel prices. I mean, a lot of the punditry is just sort of simply, oh, it's Iran and the war. But you bring up this issue of refining. What's actually the bigger factor here? Is it the situation with Iran, or is it the refining that's gone offline, frankly, because of Russia, Ukraine?
15: The biggest issue is the refining constraints that have come as a consequence of both of these wars. When you take 10% of refining capacity in the world offline, that is going to have huge consequences. Now, what's interesting about this, and this is kind of a nuanced concern, is that we are exporting a lot of diesel here from the United States. The real issue that we have is that most of that diesel is refined in the Gulf Coast, and there's no way to transport it from the Gulf Coast to the rest of the United States just because of infrastructure constraints. The pipelines are currently running it all out as well. So you literally can't get the diesel that is produced in the Gulf Coast to other parts of the United States. So the nuance here comes from the fact that from a one single barrel of oil, you're producing diesel, you're producing gasoline, and you're producing jet fuel. All three of those things come from one barrel of oil. So if you suddenly say that you can't produce that diesel because you can't move it, that means we're going to have to close more refineries here in the United States, and that's going to put upward pressure on gasoline and jet fuel as well. So you're going to be dealing with shortages potentially in diesel, and in addition to that, you're going to have increases in prices for both jet fuel and gasoline. This is the wrong policy. There are a lot of other things that we can do to reduce the price of diesel and gasoline at the pump.
0: All right, Mike, you've got two groups of people here. Some of it is politically motivated. Get diesel high in, say, Iowa, and there's a bunch of Republicans in Iowa that are trying to show responsiveness to the voters. President Trump has obviously shown some sympathy to this position. They've obviously become convinced that banning exports would, at least in the short term, lead to a price reduction for American consumers. You're making the exact opposite argument. If they do this 90-day ban, do you think prices will jump, you know, immediately? Will it take a week or 2 weeks for prices to go up? Kind of, it from your position, map it out. If the ban were to go into effect today, what would the next 1, 2, and 3 weeks look like?
15: So there would be a lag. You could actually see some cut in the price that people will pay for diesel, but you will see a counterweight increase in the price of gasoline. So you're just trading one problem, you know, for another. And more consumers use gasoline than they do diesel. I'm absolutely sympathetic with what people are trying to do here, but there is literally no analyst of these issues that suggests that this is a long-term solution to the problem. You're in fact going to create a bigger problem further down the road. So let's start talking about things that could actually make sense to reduce prices at the pump right now. And there are a number of things that we can do that we advocate for to continue cutting prices right now for people and consumers.
0: Mike, I just got a couple of seconds left here. Is it your understanding that the decision has been made, or you think it has not been made as it relates to pulling the trigger on this 90 days?
15: I do not believe that it has been made. In fact, the White House just said that the Politico report that said the decision has been made was fake news. So I think there's still time for us to influence this process and get some real policies that make sense for American consumers and don't push one problem into another problem.
0: The debate continues. Mike Summers, President and CEO of the American Petroleum Institute. Thanks for your time. More news after this.
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20: Level White House sit down. I'm Lisa LaSera, Fox News. President Trump set to meet with China's President Xi Jinping tomorrow, and artificial intelligence will be a main topic of conversation. This afternoon, the president greeted Xi at Joint Base Andrews.
21: I would say you have the entire tech world, the entire banking world, and a lot more. No, you have I think it's sort of the, if you go by points, I think it's the ultimate grab. The
20: president expected to pitch a hotline meant to discuss security issues and a proposal to allow Chinese companies to produce cars in the U.S. Senate Democratic leader Chuck Schumer calling on President Trump to block China from gaining access to U.S.-made AI chips.
22: Trump has a very important choice to make, to bend the knee to the CCP or stand up to Xi and keep the U.S. ahead of China on AI.
20: The Trump administration has allowed NVIDIA to sell a powerful AI chip to China with some restrictions. Supporters say the move helps keep China from developing its own AI chip. One day after President Trump threatened to annihilate Iran, Iran's president delivered a defiant speech of his own at the United Nations, claiming his country's people had been victims of terrorism by the U.S. The new leader of Venezuela has delivered her first address to the U.N. General Assembly.
23: Venezuela's acting president, Delcy Rodriguez, says the recent energy deal with the U.S. will help global energy balance, thanking President Trump for resuming diplomatic ties, calling the dispute with the U.S. and earthquakes in Venezuela major tests of its life as a nation, stressing recovery will take time, but noting Venezuela has started a democratic process and there will be elections.
20: Fox's Kristen Goodwin. Rodriguez took over after a U.S. military raid in January that deposed then-leader Nicolas Maduro and brought him to the U.S. to face drug trafficking charges. 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
2: Showers and thunderstorms tonight across the listening area. We'll see a low near 54, breezy with winds south-southeast 20 to 22 with gusts reaching 34 miles per hour. Thursday, mostly cloudy with a slight chance of showers. Highs are in the low 70s. Winds are south 9 to 18 with gusts reaching 28 miles per hour. Thursday evening continues to be mostly cloudy with lows in the mid-50s. From the Flag Skywatch Weather Center, I am meteorologist Leah Jones.
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0: 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It's Wednesday, September the 23rd. Common sense for the American people. Scott Jennings broadcasting for Salem. A doctor in Toledo, Ohio, is heading to jail after forcing abortion pills on his pregnant girlfriend who did not want to have an abortion. This is a terrible story. And coming up in 60 seconds, Marjorie Dannisfelser is here to update us on this and the larger issue of these abortion pills being shipped all over the United States of America. But first, we are in Michigan today. And I wanted to tell you about a new partner here on the Scott Jennings Show. It's a public policy partner, in fact, that I trust to get big things done. It's called the Mackinac Center for Public Policy. For almost 40 years, Mackinac has stood for economic opportunity, limited government, and the rights of working people. Their work helped secure a landmark Supreme Court victory, the Janus decision, which established that public employees, including police, firefighters, teachers, nurses, and corrections officers, cannot be forced to pay union fees as a condition of employment. Since the Janus decision, Mackinac has helped 1.5 million workers, that is 1 in 4 government employees, exercise their freedom to choose whether to remain in their union. You can help spread the word to friends and family who may not know that they actually have a choice in this. Go to advancingliberty.us to learn more about the Janus decision and how to exercise your rights. That website again is advancingliberty.us, and send that link to everyone you know. And again, I'd like to thank the Mackinac Center for Public Policy for becoming one of our great partners here at the Scott Jennings Show. All right, let's talk about this disturbing case out of Toledo, Ohio. Hassan James Abbas, a former surgical resident, obtained abortion pills online using his estranged wife's identity. Prosecutors say that after his pregnant girlfriend told him she did not want an abortion, he crushed the pills up and forced them into her mouth while she was asleep, then stopped her when she got up and tried to call 911. Now, Abbas pleaded no contest to 4 felony charges. Earlier this month, the judge sentenced him to 6 months in jail and 2 years of supervision. This case is now raising questions about how the drugs were obtained and whether the punishment fits the crime. Marjorie Dannisfelser is president of SBA Pro-Life America. She joins us now. Marjorie, what is your reaction to this case and that sentence there for the guy who pleaded no contest?
1: Well, thank you, Scott. It's a complete moment of injustice. When we look at what happened to her and women all across the country, her story is not atypical. Anyone who would be in a moment on the other end of such coercion and such contempt for her bodily autonomy, if the left wants to put it that way, but also the child that she wanted, that it's insane that there would be that he would get 6 months for this if she were forcibly raped or something even close to that. It would be a minimum of 5 years to life. But because there is such a undervaluation of what life is in this country and in the states, and this new issue of the drugs being used in such a way that the law is not caught up with justice, that there's, and I think the larger question also is, why are we in this situation at all? It was a Biden decision during COVID to take away any rules surrounding the distribution of this drug, and therefore it's going through the mail from anyone to anyone. No medical care required for a woman, and the ex-boyfriend can get it. Where is Planned Parenthood? Where are the women who purport to speak for women on the left on this? They should be out of control, screaming at the state of Ohio for the judge for what he didn't do.
0: Marjorie, you mentioned that the laws haven't really caught up with some of these situations that have been brought about by the access to these abortion pills. Senator Bernie Moreno of Ohio is asking the Justice Department to look at whether federal charges should be brought against Abbas. What do you think specifically the Justice Department ought to investigate and look at here? Could federal charges, in your opinion, be in play?
1: Yeah, well, there are federal criminal charges for there should be. The Justice Department absolutely should look into this. I think Bernie Moreno has been a hero on this in a way that hasn't been the case in other states where women have brought forward similar charges. But I think that without question, on the topic of the Department of Justice, that this whole problem could be precluded by reinstating the rules surrounding the distribution of this drug, which we hate, which we as a pro-life organization and as an organization that respects women would not want this abortion drug out there at all. But if you're going to have it, at least get it out of the mail. And I think I know that the Department of Justice can do that today. They can do it tomorrow. I think Todd Blanche has called this a death pill. And it is our hope that it will be taken out of the mail in general, and that a situation like this of coercion and corruption, and talking about what is the sentence for somebody who would do something so horrific, will be a thing of the past.
0: Marjorie Dannensfelser is president of SBA Pro-Life America. She's our special guest conversation today. Marjorie, you mentioned that it was the Biden administration that removed the in-person dispensing requirement for mifepristone, allowing this drug to be prescribed and shipped through the mail. All of this done remotely. People never have to see a doctor. What needs to be done by the Trump administration today? I know there's been a big debate sort of inside the government about what to do here, but I'm not sure people really understand just how easy it is for these drugs to be acquired and shipped and like the case in Toledo, acquired in a fraudulent manner and then used in such a horrific case.
1: Well, Scott, you're right. It's just like going on Amazon. It's just about that easy. You don't need an ID. You can get it wherever you live, wherever you are. You could be in a pro-life state. For instance, in all the states that have pro-life laws, the abortion rate is up. There are 15,000 abortions in those states every month. And so clearly those states' laws are being undermined. But back to what should be done. If you don't have medical care, if a woman doesn't have medical care, she will not know. There's no sonogram. There's no medical interaction with her at all. She can't know the gestation of the baby. She can't know if there's an ectopic pregnancy. And so what is happening? What you might think is happening. Women are turning up at the ERs all over the country, hemorrhaging and sepsis, in many cases, like the one we're talking about, losing children that they intended to care for, but there was a bad actor in their life that slipped a drug in their drink. It is the wild west of pharmacy. There is no reason in the world that this administration hasn't already acted. I think we see some move towards some action at the DOJ. But the abortion rate in this nation is up. And the one reason that it is up since Dobbs, since the overturn of Roe v. Wade, is because of these pills. And it is serving no one.
0: Marjorie, supporters of telehealth argue that mifepristone has an established safety record, and that mail order access is particularly important for women who live far from providers. But it is pretty obvious they are vastly overstating the safety record, and they are looking past these cases where this abortion drug has caused absolute adverse health impacts for women who never saw in person a doctor before getting and taking these pills. I think it's worth going over again just how dangerous to women these abortion pills actually are.
1: Yeah, well, you know, you're not supposed to take it before 10 weeks or after 10 weeks. And so, but there is no way, if you have the pill in your cabinet, or the fraternity has tons of pills to distribute in their cabinet if necessary, no offense to fraternities, but, you know, it happens, you can't know how old that baby is. So there's a baby in Texas named Presley May who died well after that 10-week point. It was called the status was stillborn. So when you have that medication happening and then killing your child way past the point, it becomes way more complicated for you as the woman, and also the death of a later term child. You're in your bathroom, you're bleeding out, you are alone, and your home becomes your abortion clinic. And you will always remember it. And you will see the products of conception, they call it. You'll see your child, perhaps in your hand, perhaps in the toilet, maybe in the shower, maybe in your bathtub. It's that grotesque and horrible. And this is somehow supposed to be telehealth. This is supposed to be abortion care. This is a blind spot times a million that the abortion left, the abortion advocates on the left have. They will not see the pain and horror and the health damages that this abortion drug has done to women all over the country. And no one seems to want to talk about it on the left. If there were really going to be advocates for women, they would be going after this man in Ohio and outraged that he only got 6 months for pinning somebody down, stuffing the drugs down her mouth, and causing the death of her child against her will. Where are they? I think we ought to be asking that question.
0: Marjorie, we've got about a minute left here. Final messages on this issue in general. What should the Trump administration do today about this case in Ohio, but generally about this issue of the mail order abortion drugs?
1: So we've got five women who have been victims of this abortion drug of coercion in D.C. today, going all over the Hill, House and Senate. Mm-hmm. The request that they all have is for the Justice Department to settle with the state of Louisiana, which sued the FDA over this issue, settle with them, which would have the immediate effect of getting the drugs out of the mail. And then FDA, I believe, is on the right track, perhaps, of doing a study that shows all the harms that we've been hidden from all this time and that will lead to a better policy in the future. The most urgent thing, just the DOJ can do it tomorrow, just get it out of the mail. The long-term thing is what I believe the FDA is doing, I hope, to add on to the studies that are already being done that are showing the harms to women. It can be done today.
0: Marjorie Dannensfelser, president of SBA Pro-Life America. Thanks for your time today.
1: Thanks so much, Scott.
0: All right, let's talk about your mattress. 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
1: All right, it's Wednesday, September the 23rd. Common sense for the American people. Scott Jennings broadcasting live for Salem up in Michigan. I've been in Michigan a lot in the last several months. Starting to like it up here. And we'll be hanging around for the rest of the day, learning a little bit about the U.S. Senate campaign going on up here. Michigan, really a major, major state in this November election. We'll be covering it a lot over the next few weeks. By the way, one of the things that I like to do on this show is bring you follow-ups and clear things up. You hear things in the news sometimes, people make claims, but then no one ever follows up to find out if these claims or these predictions actually came true. So I'm going to go to my home state of Kentucky and tell you a story. Last summer, while Congress was debating President Trump's One Big Beautiful Bill, the governor of Kentucky, Andy Beshear, who's clearly about to launch a presidential campaign, warned that the legislation would immediately close 35 rural hospitals in Kentucky. He said they would close. This was his attempt to scare the bejesus out of everyone in Kentucky about the policy impacts of President Trump's signature domestic policy legislation. He fabricated entire scenarios about what the One Big Beautiful Bill would mean for rural families. Long drives, missed work, hospitals closing, taking away your access to care. Let's hear a little bit of that from last year in Cut 11.
2: Just in Kentucky, it's predicted to close or threaten to close up to 35 rural hospitals. Each of those has hundreds of jobs. Each of those is the largest or second largest employer in their community. What it's going to do to the economy of these communities is going to damage them so much. And then for people living in these areas, whether they have private insurance or Medicaid, they're going to have to drive hours just to see the same doctor that used to live in their community.
1: Okay, so what happened? This was the scare tactic. The One Big Beautiful Bill passed, signed into law last 4th of July. What happened? Well, as of right now, all 35 of these hospitals that were going to close, according to Andy Beshear, remain open. And this legislation that Beshear claimed would devastate rural health care in Kentucky actually created something called the Federal Rural Health Transformation Program, $50 billion nationwide over 5 years. In fact, Kentucky received $212.9 million out of this fund in the program's first year. Now, that prompted Congressman and Senate candidate Andy Barr to ask an obvious question. If Beshear believes those 35 hospitals are in danger, where is his plan to protect them with that money that we got in Kentucky from the federal government? Which hospitals should get assistance? How much will each receive? How will the funding prevent the closures that Beshear predicted? But Beshear cannot answer those questions from Andy Barr because he is not actually giving those 35 hospitals the money, because he doesn't actually believe they are at risk. In fact, what the Beshear administration is doing is directing the federal money toward broader programs, community health hubs, telebehavioral health networks, dental hygienist training, mobile dental services, community health workers, EMS initiatives. So some of these programs, I admit, may provide some valuable services, but they are not a hospital-by-hospital rescue plan for these supposed 35 facilities that Beshear put at the center of all his apocalyptic warnings. Now, Dr. Oz came to Kentucky recently to explain how all this works. Let's hear from him in cut number 10.
3: I want to reemphasize that the whole purpose of this money is to build an integrated system where everyone gets access to care, whether in rural parts of the state or in urban parts. And so the concept that you would not be able to put the money where it needs to be spent, including in hospitals, is just wrong. spend the money as it needs to be spent, make sure we have the best quality possible for the folks in Kentucky, make sure that we're able to get all the tools that are out there in the more affluent parts of the state, urban parts of the state, available to folks in rural areas. And that should involve hospitals and providers, doctors, nurses, you know, information technology so people can talk to each other. All the tools that are available today, including the ones that have to go in the hospitals, need to be deposited and invested. That money was put in Kentucky to be spent to help the people here. Let's get going.
1: The fact is the 35 hospitals are not in danger. The big, beautiful bill did not close them. Andy Beshear lied, and now he may be, in fact, wasting some of this federal money. More after this on the Scott Jennings Show.
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8: A Washington welcome. I'm Lisa Lacerra, Fox News. President Trump sits down tomorrow with China's President Xi Jinping as she makes his first state visit to the U.S. in more than a decade. Ahead of the meeting, Treasury Secretary Scott Bessent said a trade deal between the U.S. and China, which was to expire in November, has been extended to January.
9: We're going to see probably some announcements of maybe financial services, ag purchases. So there's quite a bit going on here.
8: On Fox's special report, Report with Brett Baer. The president and Xi also expected to talk about artificial intelligence as tech leaders addressed the UN Security Council this afternoon, warning that AI needs regulations and guardrails. Ukrainian President Volodymyr Zelensky urging world leaders to keep up the sanctions against Russia, telling the UN General Assembly Russia's revenues must remain a target. Russia addresses the assembly Saturday. Iran's president responding to President Trump's warnings about escalating the seven-month-old conflict.
10: Iran's president says his country is not a terror state, but a victim.
11: Our innocent people have been the targets of cowardly attacks and aggressions imposed upon our country, and we defended ourselves with utmost strength.
10: Masoud Pezeshkian addressing world leaders at the UN a day after President Trump says he has a big decision to make between making a deal with Iran or annihilating the Islamic State. Despite the heated rhetoric, Special Envoy Steve Witkoff says negotiators did meet with mediators for several hours Tuesday.
8: Fox's Jared Halpern at the White House. Pakistan says it's carried out airstrikes on 10 sites in Afghanistan that it says were used to launch drone attacks against Pakistan a day earlier. The Afghan Taliban says it had not carried out any attacks. 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
14: Identity theft is the number one crime in America. Fortunately, there's LifeLock, because right now millions of people are dealing with stolen accounts, fraudulent loans, and the exhausting process of proving who they are to banks, creditors, and credit bureaus. If identity theft

0: You'd expect to see the North Dakota oil and natural gas industry working at wells and processing facilities. What you might not know is our oil and gas industry also works to build roads, provide school funding, and even protect us from flooding by creating nearly 50,000 jobs statewide and generating billions of tax dollars annually to support our infrastructure, our great outdoors, and our schools. North Dakota Petroleum Foundation, advancing the possibilities.
1: Statewide grassroots campaign called Can't Stop California is bringing together election officials, community leaders, and lawmakers like State Assemblymember Isaac Bryan.
2: We're fighting to turn out the vote. We're fighting to make sure every ballot is counted. That is what we do in California. We believe democracy thrives when everybody can participate.
1: The group says its focus is to mobilize Californians to stop interference and ensure that elections in the state remain accessible and secure. It comes just days after California Democratic Governor Gavin Newsom signed 13 election security bills aimed at protecting the state's voting systems and expanding voter access in the run-up to the November midterms.
3: Fox's Tanya J. Powers. Forecasters warn Hurricane Polo will skirt the Pacific coast of Mexico and could bring mudslides and life-threatening flooding. The Category 4 storm is not expected to make landfall. And tropical storm Nolo has formed in the Pacific. Forecasters warn it could impact Hawaii. I'm Lisa Lacera. This is Fox News.
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5: Showers and thunderstorms tonight across the listening area. We'll see a low near 54, breezy with winds south-southeast, 20 to 22, with gusts reaching 34 miles per hour. Thursday, mostly cloudy with a slight chance of showers. Highs are in the low 70s. Winds are south, 9 to 18, with gusts reaching 28 miles per hour. Thursday evening continues to be mostly cloudy with lows in the mid-50s. From the Flag Skywatch Weather Center, I am meteorologist Leah Jones.
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7: This is The Flag, fighting for free speech, Western civilization, and delivering common sense for the American people. Ladies and gentlemen, here's Scott Jennings.
8: All right, it's Wednesday, September the 23rd. Common sense for the American people. Scott Jennings broadcasting for Salem. We're on the road today. In Birmingham, Michigan. We thank you for listening. And this is a special day for me. I have a good friend coming on the show this hour who has a book coming out that I think you're really going to enjoy. Let me set it up for you. Every election, somebody tells us, most people, most candidates, most parties, everybody says the same thing. It's the most important election of our lifetime. My friend, CNN anchor Dana Bash, decided to look back and ask a harder question, which is this: which elections really did change the world? And could the people voting in them possibly have known it at the time? Now, Dana is CNN's chief political correspondent. She is the co-author of this book with David Fisher called The Elections That Changed the World. It came out yesterday. And Dana, thank you for coming in here to the Scott Jennings Show. We're very excited about this book. I said earlier, if you love history and you love politics, this book is right up your alley. Congratulations on publication. It's a cool idea.
9: Thank you, Scott. Thank you, Scott. Thank you. And you're a history buff, so it's for you.
8: Yes. How many elections did you include in this book? How many will we be reading about here?
9: There are 15 elections that we wrote about, pivotal elections. And obviously, just kind of by definition, it's subjective. So we picked 15 in chronological order, starting with Julius Caesar and ending with Nelson Mandela in 1994. We can talk about why we did that.

0: in a second. And in between, picked elections that were huge elections for president, or that ended up with prime minister, ended up with a horrible dictator in Germany, for example, named Adolf Hitler, but also elections that you wouldn't normally think of as kind of a big deal, but ended up being a big deal. Martin Luther King Jr., when he was elected just in a show of hands by civil rights leaders in a church in Montgomery to lead the bus boycott, they had no idea that that was going to be a moment that would really change the world, because he became such a galvanizing leader. Even pick one from the Vatican, a papal election, Pope John the 23rd, the good Pope, because of the way that he came in and changed the Catholic Church, modernized the Catholic Church. So there are lots of different examples of different kinds of elections. And I love what you said, Scott, about how we always say it's the most important election of our lifetime. And it's the lifetime part that is kind of the key, because sometimes it is the most important election of our lifetime. But these elections were critical because they didn't just change the lives of those who were involved in those elections or living at the time, but they had ripple effects through history. Mm-hmm.
1: The book is called The Elections That Changed the World. If you go on Amazon right now and type it in, you can buy it. If you go to the bookstore, you can buy it. The author is Dana Bash. She's our special guest conversation today. So we have 15 elections. I have to ask, in the research process for this, how many did you start with? Like, what was sort of the total universe of elections you were looking at and you had to whittle it down? I'm sure it was difficult to let go of a few, because
0: it was,
1: there's a lot of elections in the course of human history. But how many did you start with before you whittled it down?
0: I'm trying to remember. I don't. It was probably double what we have now. For me, because I love American history, it was my instinct was to add more and more American elections. And also because that's, I think, human nature to focus on what you know and where you live. But we really did try to pick some of those that did change the course, again, not just of American history, but of world history in the book. And again, the fact that it's subjective, and we can go through some of them. And afterwards, I'm curious from you what you would have added. So we can talk about some, and then I want your input.
1: Absolutely. I would love to do that. Well, of all the elections that you researched, pick one right now where the people casting the votes literally had no idea what they were setting in motion. It was ho-hum. They voted. There was no possible way they could have known by casting votes in that moment. They were setting into motion some history-changing item.
0: I don't know if I would call it ho-hum, but I would say that the election I'm going to talk about right now, I don't think they had any idea that they were going to set into motion where the country is right now. And I'm talking about China, which I think is very timely, given the fact that Xi Jinping is heading to Washington and will meet with President Trump. And I didn't know this. Maybe you knew this. I did not realize that in between the centuries of imperial rule in China and the CCP was a democracy led by a man named, he was president, Sun Yat-sen, and he was elected in 1911, and he was a revolutionary. He pushed against the idea of imperial rule, and he galvanized enough people to create a democracy. He was elected. That election, I wouldn't say it was ho-hum, because it, for centuries, again, they were ruled by a leader who they said was almost like a deity. So they didn't even know from elections. So they vote, and perhaps because the concept of democratic representation was so foreign to them, the democracy didn't hold. It just didn't. They couldn't figure it out. At least Sun Yat-sen couldn't. And so he said, you know what I'm going to do? I'm going to bring in the Soviet Union to help. And that ushered in Mao, and that ushered in the CCP. And his successor, Chiang Kai-shek, was trying to push back against the CCP and failed, and then, of course, was exiled into Taiwan. And now we have the current situation that we do.
1: Yeah, of course, the Communist Revolution in China led to the death of 80 million people. So certainly
0: one of the most
1: awful events in political history.
0: Yeah, and it was a consequence, an unintended consequence of trying to end having effectively a king, an emperor, for so long and having some democratic representation, and it just failed.
1: The book is called The Elections That Changed the World. The co-author is Dana Bash, CNN's chief political correspondent. She joins us today on the Scott Jennings Show. You obviously covered some big elections in your book, Dana. What was the smallest election with the least number of votes that made the book?
0: Well, I mentioned MLK. That was definitely the smallest, because it was anywhere between a dozen and like 30 people who were gathered at a church in Montgomery. And what they were gathered to do was try to figure out how to best manage this brewing bus boycott, which they were pushing, obviously. And they were going back and forth. Do we bring the national NAACP in? Do we have current leaders who are already kind of well known in the movement in Montgomery? And they decided, no, we want somebody who's fresh, who frankly hasn't made people mad yet. And and Joanne Davidson, who was a civil rights leader, who was one of the founders of the movement, said, you know, there's this new pastor at the Dexter Avenue Church, and he comes from Atlanta, and he can move people with his words. We should bring him in. And they did. And he was 26 years old. And they said, all right, seems like a good idea. They raised their hands. They voted for him, not having a clue, how could they, how that moment would launch Martin Luther King Jr. into the stratosphere, and most importantly, the leadership of the change.
1: Just by a show of hands. Dana Bash is with us for the hour. Her new book is The Elections That Changed the World. When we come back with Dana, we're going to leave the history books for just a moment and talk about elections that she has lived through and covered as a journalist. Before we come back, you've heard me on this program talking about relief factor for quite some time, because I believe in taking care of ourselves so that we can enjoy and live life to the fullest. But there are other members of the family that we should take care of as well. Our four-legged friends, our little dogs. We take them on walks and road trips. They're there for all of life's big moments. 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It's called Friend Factor. Do it today. More with Dana Bash when we come back. It's Scott Jennings on Salem. Stay with us.
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1: The book is called The Elections That Changed the World. It's brand new, just out in bookstores and Amazon and wherever you order your books. The author is Dana Bash, CNN's chief political correspondent, and she is our special guest conversation this hour on The Scott Jennings Show. Dana, you have spent years questioning people who seek power and win it and sometimes lose it. I want to talk to you about that vantage point that you've had of American politics. Not in the book, because your book ends with Nelson Mandela, but in your career as a journalist, is there an election that you covered that changed or blew up or, you know, fundamentally, changed your understanding of America, American voters?
0: I mean, should I give you the obvious answer because it's the true answer?
1: Yes, please.
0: 2016.
1: 2016. Okay. And you thought going into 2016, what about American voters that election changed? Well, I mean, Hillary Clinton did win the popular vote after all.
0: Yeah, I've heard that. I don't know that it's necessarily that it changed my view of American voters. I think it changed my understanding in that, as a reporter, it taught me when I'm out in the field and talking to voters, to really trust and think about what I'm hearing. Mm. For example, I'll give you two examples. I remember I did one story in North Carolina on a college campus about whether Hillary Clinton this is in the general election, going to consolidate the Democratic vote and get the the Bernie people actually to go out and vote for her. And this was after Sanders had been out there pleading with his supporters to do just that. Go vote for Hillary Clinton. You've got to vote. Get out there. We can't have Donald Trump in the White House. And it was hard for me to find somebody who was heeding Bernie Sanders' call who supported him. Mm. They were like, nope, I'm good. I'm just going to stay home. I'm good. I know he's saying that. I respect him. I love him. I'm not voting for Hillary Clinton. Oh, wow. That was interesting. And then after the Access Hollywood tape came out, just like a day or two, I was going to the Philadelphia suburbs, and I think Ivanka Trump was there doing like a Republican women event. And I was walking around the crowd, and there were, you know, all suburban women, highly educated, this sort of the swing voter that Hillary Clinton was going for, that, you know, more moderate Republicans tended to get, maybe more socially liberal, fiscally conservative, the sort of traditional country club Republican, for lack of a better way to say it. And almost to a person, Scott, the women who were about Hillary Clinton's age were saying, I don't care about the Access Hollywood thing. That's just him. That's just how he talks. I am not voting for her. I am not voting for her. And I was like, huh. So I started to, you know, I'm not one of the people who was like, oh my goodness, I didn't see this coming. I'm also not one of the people who said Donald Trump is absolutely going to win. I mean, I don't think Donald Trump thought Donald Trump is absolutely going to win. But it's those kinds of conversations that I learned to pay attention more closely to, because they were telling me as much as they could with a megaphone, this is where the election is headed.
1: Dana Bash is our guest here on the Scott Jennings Show. Got about a minute here before we go to break, Dana. You interview a lot of politicians. What is the question that most of them are most practiced at evading? And how do you follow up on those questions to actually get an answer? 1 minute.
0: Boy, this is a tough one. And I'm trying not to evade your question, Scott, for the record.
1: You know, I'll tell you what my observation is that
0: I'm curious.
1: Are you running for president?
0: That's a good one.
1: I mean,
0: one.
1: you interview people all the time who are clearly coming on your show. They want attention nationally, and you say, oh, you must be thinking of running for president, right? Oh, well, I'm not here to talk about that.
0: They're practiced at evading it.
1: And yet everybody knows they're kind of full of it. I actually think it would be refreshing, frankly, if somebody just came on and said, well, yeah, of course I'm considering it. It's not time to file yet, but I wouldn't be here if I weren't. I mean, if somebody just was honest about it, it might make
0: Well, you know who just did that? You know who just did that is AOC. Just did that in that New York Times article. She was considering it.
1: If Harris doesn't run, I'm telling you, I would underestimate AOC at your own peril. Sometimes history taps you on the shoulder, whether you're ready or not, and it might be time for her. All right, Dana Bash from CNN is
0: That she knew that.
1: Oh, yeah. Dana Bash is our guest, CNN chief political correspondent. Her new book is called The Elections That Changed the World. More on that after this.
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21: Washington, welcome. I'm Lisa Lucera, Fox News. President Trump sits down tomorrow with China's President Xi Jinping as she makes his first state visit to the U.S. in more than a decade. Ahead of the meeting, Treasury Secretary Scott Bessent said a trade deal between the U.S. and China, which was to expire in November, has been extended to January.
22: We're going to see probably some announcements of maybe financial services, ag purchases. So there's quite a bit going on here.
21: On Fox's special report with Brett Baer, the president and Xi also expected to talk about artificial intelligence as tech leaders addressed the UN Security Council this afternoon, warning that AI needs regulations and guardrails. Ukrainian President Volodymyr Zelensky urging world leaders to keep up the sanctions against Russia, telling the UN General Assembly Russia's revenues must remain a target. Russia addresses the assembly Saturday. Iran's president responding to President Trump's warnings about escalating the seven-month-old conflict.
23: Iran's president says his country is not a terror state, but a victim.
24: Our innocent people have been the targets of cowardly attacks and aggressions imposed upon our country, and we defended ourselves with utmost strength.
23: Masoud Pezeshkian addressing world leaders at the UN a day after President Trump says he has a big decision to make between making a deal with Iran or annihilating the Islamic State. Despite the heated rhetoric, Special Envoy Steve Witkoff says negotiators did meet with mediators for several hours Tuesday.
21: Fox's Jared Halpern at the White House. Pakistan says it's carried out airstrikes on 10 sites in Afghanistan that it says were used to launch drone attacks against Pakistan a day earlier. The Afghan Taliban says it had not carried out any attacks. 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
2: Showers and thunderstorms tonight across the listening area. We'll see a low near 54, breezy with winds south-southeast 20 to 22 with gusts reaching 34 miles per hour. Thursday, mostly cloudy with a slight chance of showers. Highs are in the low 70s. Winds are south 9 to 18 with gusts reaching 28 miles per hour. Thursday evening continues to be mostly cloudy with lows in the mid-50s. From the Flag Skywatch Weather Center, I am meteorologist Leah Jones.
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1: 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And we are here on Wednesday, September the 23rd, broadcasting live from Birmingham, Michigan. Our special guest this hour, CNN's chief political correspondent, Dana Bash. You see her across the network's coverage of major political events. You see her every day at noon anchoring the political news of the day there. And you see her on, I guess, every other Sunday morning hosting our flagship Sunday public affairs show called State of the Union. Dana has a new book out called The Elections That Changed the World. They pick 15 elections from world history that really, really changed the world, and talk about whether people at the time they were voting knew they were changing the world. It's quite a fascinating concept. You can order it now. Go to Amazon or wherever you order your books, or do what I like to do. Go into a bookstore and pick up The Elections That Changed the World. Dana, I'm glad you're here, and I want to get back to the book in a second. However, I do have some breaking news I do need to report to the audience. These, and I'm going to actually use CNN's reporting here. The son of Israeli ambassador to the United States has been critically injured in a West Bank ramming attack. The son of Israeli ambassador to the U.S., Yekiel Leiter, was critically injured in a ramming attack in the occupied West Bank on Wednesday afternoon. This is according to regional authorities, one day before Prime Minister Benjamin Netanyahu is scheduled to speak at the United Nations. Naria Leiter, a reserve soldier manning a checkpoint near the settlement of Beit Horon, was rushed to a hospital in Jerusalem, according to emergency response services. And here is the quote that just makes your heart fall. Naria needs a miracle, Ambassador Leiter said in a statement on social media. I believe in the power of prayer, and I believe that when the people of Israel unite, miracles happen. The driver of the car, 29-year-old Mahmoud Suleiman, a Palestinian from the nearby village of Beit Ur al-Tata, was shot and killed at the scene of the attack, according to the Palestinian Ministry of Health. Dan, I know you know Ambassador Leiter. I know him well. He's been on the show many times, and we've been together at many events. This news is terrible because he had another son who was actually killed in the fighting with Hamas. I thought we would just take a moment, Dan, and ask our audience to pray for our friend Ambassador Leiter.
0: And as you said, the ambassador said, "I believe in the power of prayer," and he said, "When the people of Israel unite, miracles happen." The fact that this son Nira continued to serve in the reserves after his older brother Moshe was killed is, first of all, is just unbelievable, because he didn't have to, but he wanted to. He wanted to be a part of the defense of the country that he loved so much. And we just have to keep praying. And look, what's happening on the West Bank is a complete and total mess. And the ambassador himself has said publicly that the Israeli, in his words, terrorists need to stop going after and in many cases killing Palestinians. And sadly, it is obviously a two-way street. It's just very, very ugly there. And we just... our prayers are definitely with the ambassador. It's just horrible.
1: Yeah, we'll follow this story throughout the day and tomorrow as it unfolds. But it sounds like a very critical situation. So we'll pray for our friend Ambassador Leiter and his son and their entire family. You know, Dana, if I may, you are Jewish, of course, and we've been living through a few years of just, I think, unbelievable times in the world, particularly in the United States, where anti-Semitism is on the rise, covering stories about Israel and the war and October the 7th and, you know, foreign policy and how the United States deals with Israel. I mean, you have to cover these stories, and whenever you do, you often face a barrage of, I think, anti-Semitic criticism and attacks. How have you processed that as a journalist? I mean, I think sometimes you're facing things that go beyond rhetoric, that are actual threats to you. But you got to cover these stories, and I'm sort of curious, as just as a human being and as a Jewish American, how you process all of that for yourself, but also what you see going on elsewhere in our culture.
0: Yeah. Well, first of all, thank you for saying that. And, you know, as a friend, that it is, it's not easy. But I think that we all come to our jobs as journalists, or whatever our job is, particularly as a journalist, with objectivity and fact and truth seeking. It is also true that we come with who we are, and we can't separate them. And in this case, I don't want to, because we can cover what is going on in Israel, just like the Jewish Israeli press does, in a very critical, challenging way. But we also, and that's what we do. You know, I do mostly domestic politics. I, of course, have had Prime Minister Netanyahu on a couple of times. And after October 7th, we did a lot more of the coverage of these issues. But yeah, I mean, it's not a fun thing to get attacked for who you are, not what you're reporting. And it's a lot of times very thinly veiled criticism of what I'm saying.
1: The spike in anti-Semitism, the violence, the rhetoric, the open nature of it among so many people online, in our media, just out in the world, it's shocking. I mean, at levels I just don't think we've seen in our world for decades. Yet here we are, and a lot of this is permeating our political debates here in the United States, and frankly around the world. But
0: you
1: certainly
0: global.
1: Have it is global, and it's frightening for a lot of people. Dana, I really appreciate you being here today. I want to get back to your book for a moment. It's called The Elections That Changed the World. You picked out 15 elections where, in your opinion, the world really changed. And for our audience here at the Scott Jennings Show, there's an election that you focused on that I think there'll be a lot of interest in, and that is the 1966 California gubernatorial race. Take us back to 1966. Who was in it, and why'd you pick it?
0: A guy named Ronald Reagan was in that race. And, you know, David Fisher and I talked about, obviously, Reagan was a pivotal figure, and his elections, plural, had consequences. But we decided to not do perhaps the obvious, which was his presidential run and his two terms, and go back in time to when he ran for governor successfully in California. And the reason is because it redefined conservatism. And what was happening just 2 years beforehand was Barry Goldwater ran for president, and he got trounced. I mean, it was a huge Lyndon Johnson landslide. And there were so many people who were writing the obituary of the notion of conservatives and this conservative ideology and philosophy, and saying, oh, that's going to be dead and gone for generations. Well, they discounted a guy named Ronald Reagan, who had been an actor. He had been a Democrat until 1962, but he had slowly but surely been more interested in conservative ideology and the philosophy behind conservatism. And he, in 1964, gave what is now known as the speech, speech on behalf of Barry Goldwater, and explaining why he went from being a Democrat to a Republican, and talking about all the great things about being a conservative. And that caught the attention of politicos, and people in California convinced him reluctant, he was very reluctant, but convinced him, you know what, just try it. Just try this politics thing. We think you'll be good at it. And he was. And he pretty much single-handedly turned around the conservative movement. And it's because the realization was, for the people who absolutely believed in these ideals, it wasn't that was being dismissed. It was the messenger wasn't right to get across the conservative ideas. And Ronald Reagan was that guy. And he could do it. And he could do it in his aw shucks way. And he did. And he won in California. And then, of course, later became president.
1: That speech you reference is called A Time for Choosing, and it was given on October 27th, 1964. So right at the end of the campaign, of course, Goldwater was losing. But after he gives this speech, he raises $1 million for Goldwater's campaign and generates, mm-hmm. Quite a bit of interest in the campaign, but as you say, a lot of interest in himself. And so Goldwater loses, but then he turns right around and Reagan makes this interesting and life-changing and history-changing run for governor of California. Let me ask you this. Do you, as you think about, and you've written about Reagan here from 66, he came from the world of entertainment. Do you see a line, some connective tissue between what Reagan did in 64 and then 66 and then ultimately becoming president and how Donald Trump ultimately catapulted himself from entertainment into the presidency?
0: 100%. And I would even say it's a very different background, but I would even say Obama had the same instincts, and all three of them, their instincts are understanding how to perform for the cameras. I mean, Reagan was an actor, and he was brilliant at it. We read in the book about how some of his opponents before the debate, they didn't even know what hit them, because when the photographers came in, he just posed and put his arm up as if he's, waving and saying thank you. They click the camera and everybody else looks like they're cross-eyed, and he looks like he's, winning a debate and winning a campaign. He was just genius at it. And Obama obviously was not a trained actor, but he knew how to perform. And of course, Donald Trump had years and years in front of many kinds of cameras, not the least of which was the reality show that he did. And he understood how to communicate that way. But I think the biggest thing for Trump wasn't just that, but he understood the modern technology at the time, which was Twitter in 2016. And he got it. And that is such a huge asset. And I would even think it is a prerequisite for people to really do well, is to understand what technology they're on the cusp of that's changing and get on it and get in front of it. I mean, frankly, Adolf Hitler.
1: You have to skate to where the puck is going on that front. And Reagan realized that about the television, and Trump realized it about social media. You wonder what the next thing will be. And for let's say an AOC type candidacy pops up, where will she focus her energies on sort of next level communications? The book is called The Elections That Changed the World, 15 Pivotal Moments That Shaped How We Live. 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Stay with us.
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1: All right, rounding out the show here on Wednesday, September 23rd, with CNN's chief political correspondent, Dana Bash. She has a brand new book out. If you love politics and history, and if you're listening to me, you probably do, you're going to want to pick up this book. It's called The Elections That Changed the World. Dana's picked out 15 pivotal elections in world history that really did change the course of human history. I think you're going to love it. A lot of interesting stuff in there. We just talked about a big chapter on Reagan's winning the gubernatorial campaign in California. Dana, I want to spend the last 5 minutes together. I love a little lightning round. And okay. I love the idea that I am the one asking you questions today and not the other way around. This is a
0: You're
1: great
0: so happy
1: treat for
0: right
1: me.
0: Now.
1: Yeah, I am. After 9.5 years of answering your questions, here I am. My. How the turntables. All right. Here we go. Number one, short answer only. Okay. Most underrated president in American history.
0: James Garfield.
1: Number two. Best political interview you've ever done? And I recognize best could be like best could mean you made the most news. It could be like, but I'll let you define best.
0: I would say I'm going to define best as craziest, which is after the 2016 debate with where Marco Rubio challenged Donald Trump on the size of his hands, asking the president, now president, live on television with his wife standing there about that moment.
1: Wow.
0: Not on my bingo card. That was not what I went to school for.
1: All right. Wildest live on-air thing you've ever seen on set or on a show at CNN?
0: I mean, every time I watch the 10 o'clock show.
1: You know, I'll give you my answer for you. I think you and Jake also, I mean, the top
0: team. Oh, that. Yeah.
1: Yeah, I mean, watching the Biden sort of malfunction in real time, you know, I actually think
0: you said
1: let me ask you this.
0: So I was thinking about the show. I agree. It's for sure the debate.
1: Well, let's break from the lightning round for just 2 seconds. When you saw Biden begin to malfunction, you're moderating that debate. I know you had a game plan for what you wanted to do in that debate, but did that change your calculus on the fly there?
0: 100%. We had a game plan for everything except that.
1: Crazy. I mean, just crazy. All right, back to the lightning round. Toughest person to get a straight answer from?
0: Scott Jennings.
1: That's not true. I'm the most candid contributor you have.
0: That was a joke.
1: I answer
0: that
1: you all the
0: joke.
1: Time. oh, man.
0: I would say it's a tie between Hakeem Jeffries and Mike Johnson. And Mike Johnson, honestly. It's a tie.
1: Interesting. All right. For your own point of view as you go on the air, what's a better source of political truth, polls or voters at a diner?
0: I would say, generally speaking, voters at a diner give you more insight into the moment. Polls give you a wider view. I know that's not the answer you were looking for, but they're different.
1: What's a political prediction that you made on the air that you got wrong spectacularly?
0: Oh, my gosh. This is just recent. I thought very wrongly that once President Trump endorsed Darlene Graham, that it would clear the field, and it didn't.
1: Yeah, interesting. All right. Let's see. We got less than a minute to go. What is one thing that cable TV gets wrong about political coverage?
0: We only have 1 minute?
1: Yeah. Well, now you got 30 seconds.
0: I think our instinct is to do the here and the now, and the horse race is what is in front of us. But I do think we need to do more of what we say we want, which is more of the substance.
1: 5 seconds. Dream interview. Someone you haven't talked to, but you're desperate to interview before the end of your career.
0: King Charles.
1: King Charles. All right, that's Dana Bash, CNN's chief political correspondent. She has a brand new book, The Elections That Changed the World, 15 Pivotal Moments That Shaped How We Live. Dana, congratulations on the book. Thank you for giving us the whole hour.
0: Scott,
1: Common Sense for the American
0: People. Thank you so much for having me.
1: Of course, you're brilliant. I love you, and I'll see you soon. We're done for the day. We'll be back in Kentucky tomorrow. Thanks for listening.
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11: It's time for the Richeson Report, your ag weather focus on the field with North Dakota State climatologist Darrell Richeson.
12: With the recent rains, I've been asked several times how that is influencing the drought conditions in the area. If you're listening to this from eastern North Dakota or the Red River Valley areas of Minnesota, the recent rains have done little to improve the drought. In Cass, Richland, Trail, into Norman counties of Minnesota, the rainfall deficit since May 1st went from around 9 inches or more to 7 or 8 inches. Those deficits are still in the extreme range of our climate. No doubt we got some topsoil moisture, and with the lower sun angle and temperatures this time of year, it will linger for a period. But the long-term deficits from this drought will probably take until 2027 to recover.
11: That's the Richeson Report, your focus on the field with North Dakota State climatologist Darrell Richeson.
13: 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The Flag. It's 11 o'clock.
15: Rolling out the red carpet. I'm Sue Guzman, Fox News. President Trump greeting China's President Xi Jinping at Joint Base Andrews ahead of their Thursday meeting at the White House.
16: We had some good meetings in terms of various things. I won't go into details. You'll be reading about it pretty soon. But we had some very good meetings.
15: Among other things, the two leaders are expected to discuss the conflict in Iran, as well as artificial intelligence. Well, Iran's president addressed the UN General Assembly in New York on Wednesday, Masoud Pezeshkian, condemning the U.S., alleging the U.S. carried out terror attacks against the Iranian people.
24: They came into surrounding territories and targeted our universities, our healthcare centers, our schools, our hospitals, our infrastructures, all of it against international law.
15: Secretary of State Marco Rubio says the United States needs to keep up the pressure on Iran, both economically and militarily.
17: When it comes to the imposition of both sanctions and the use of military force, the president has extraordinary powers. Every president does. He's the commander in chief, both constitutional and otherwise, to be able to carry out those functions.
15: It was a different tone from Venezuela's acting leader at the UN Wednesday. In her first address to the General Assembly, she praised President Trump for his readiness to resume ties.
18: Venezuela's acting president, Delcy Rodriguez, says the recent energy deal with the U.S. will help global energy balance, thanking President Trump for resuming diplomatic ties, calling the dispute with the U.S. and earthquakes in Venezuela major tests of its life as a nation, stressing recovery will take time, but noting Venezuela has started a democratic process and there will be elections, adding the nation is ready to walk hand in hand with the international community. Kristen Goodwin, Fox News.
15: Rodriguez took over for former Venezuelan President Nicolas Maduro after U.S. forces seized him and his wife from their home in January to face drug trafficking charges. 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
15: An investigation underway after two Ole Miss students were found dead Monday. The popular drug Kratom found at both scenes. Fox's Madison Scarpino is in Oxford, Mississippi, and has more.
19: The local coroner confirmed to me that one of the students who died was an 18-year-old boy. He died here on the Ole Miss campus inside of a dorm. And the other student was a 20-year-old who died in an off-campus home. And authorities found store-bought Kratom on both of them. Now, officials are not

0: You'd expect to see the North Dakota oil and natural gas industry working at wells and processing facilities. What you might not know is our oil and gas industry also works to build roads, provide school funding, and even protect us from flooding by creating nearly 50,000 jobs statewide and generating billions of tax dollars annually to support our infrastructure, our great outdoors, and our schools. North Dakota Petroleum Foundation, advancing the possibilities.
1: Polo also expected to bring life-threatening flooding and mudslides to the Pacific coast of Mexico. I'm Sue Guzman. This is Fox News.
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3: Showers and thunderstorms tonight across the listening area. We'll see a low near 54, breezy with winds south-southeast 20 to 22 with gusts reaching 34 miles per hour. Thursday, mostly cloudy with a slight chance of showers. Highs are in the low 70s. Winds are south 9 to 18 with gusts reaching 28 miles per hour. Thursday evening continues to be mostly cloudy with lows in the mid-50s. From the Flag Skywatch Weather Center, I am meteorologist Leah Jones.
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14: Welcome back to the Lars Larson Show. It's a Wednesday, and we've got lots of questions to ask today, starting with our poll on X. Should Donald Trump ban diesel exports to lower prices of that critical fuel in America in the short term? My answer to that is no. And I'm going to tell you why. I've told you why because this idea first came up about a week or 10 days ago. But yesterday at the United Nations, Donald Trump endorsed the idea of a temporary ban on diesel exports from the United States. And let me explain to you why it's such a colossally bad idea. Because America overproduces diesel fuel. I mean, we all know it's critical. It's used in basically all construction equipment. It powers all of the freight trains that move around this country. It powers all of the long-haul trucks and most of the local delivery trucks. We produce about 5.5 million barrels a day. We use about 3.5 million barrels a day. And there are people in America saying, well, the solution to high diesel prices is tell all the oil companies you're not allowed to sell it around the world. That extra 2 million barrels a day that you're currently selling elsewhere, you must keep it here in the United States, even though daily demand is only 3.5 million barrels, but you're making 5.5 million barrels. And then when the excess builds up, why, diesel will go down to a nickel a gallon. That's the kind of ridiculous kind of policy this would be. I mean, it really is crazy. You could compare it to almost any other commodity. You could compare it to lumber. You could compare it to just about anything else and say, would it actually make sense? Short term, you might actually cause a change. But here's the other thing you do. You're sending the oil companies a message. You make all that diesel. We currently export a lot. That is sold overseas. It brings in a tremendous amount of cash to the United States. We're now going to forbid you to export it. The oil companies are going to say, well, that's easy. Then we're not going to produce as much. I mean, it's not a gotcha. They're just saying, if you're not going to let us sell it to the people who can buy it, are we going to create an artificial surplus in America where we end up with 5.5 million barrels a day and the price drops like a rock? If you were running any kind of oil refinery, if you were running for any kind of commodity, I mean, let's say I live in the Pacific Northwest, so I like to give you examples from my region. You got sawmills all over the place. And I've been used to sawmills since I was a little kid. My dad used to work for the U.S. Forest Service, which used to be a government agency that actually made money for the Treasury instead of costing money in the Treasury. But one of the things

I'm most used to is sawmills that stack up lumber. Do you know what happens when they have a surplus because, say, home construction gets dialed back for all kinds of reasons, interest rates, home buying, the whole nine yards? If you've got a sawmill and they are now producing twice as much lumber as they can sell, in some cases, they'll let it stack up in the yard outside the sawmill. But there's a point where they say, we're closing the whole thing down. Well, why aren't you going to keep on making lumber that you can't sell? Because that would be colossally stupid. That's why. We're not going to keep on making something that we can't sell. And you say, but if we have a surplus of it, why, you can sell it for 10 cents a gallon in the case of diesel. You can sell it for 10 cents a lineal foot in the case of dimensional lumber. Can you imagine anybody who has that kind of kindergarten age approach to the idea of any kind of commodity? I mean, if you had, say, apples, apples are a good commodity. About 80% of the apples in America come from the state I live in, Washington State. And they get exported to other countries like China and Mexico. They get exported to every other part of America. The state I live in, Washington State, produces about 80% of the apples in America. Do you know what would happen to the price of apples in the state if you forbid the export, said you can no longer ship those apples to foreign countries? You can no longer ship those apples to the other 49 states, 57 if you're an Obama voter. You know what happened? For a short time, the price would drop like a rock. And then after that, everybody who grows apples would say, if I'm not allowed to actually make them and sell them, I'm going to stop making them. That's the thing that actually makes sense. So, should Donald Trump ban diesel exports to lower prices short term? My answer to that is a big solid no. Find the question at Lars Larson Show and at LarsLarson.com, and brought to you by AMAC, the Association of Mature American Citizens. AMAC has the conservative values I believe in. I joined the group about a decade ago. You can join it too. Just go to amac.us or call 888-262-2006. AMAC is better, better for you and better for America. Let me tell you what's coming up this hour, and then I'll get to your calls. And if you want to dial in, it's 866-HEY-LARS. That's 866-439-5277. And as always, naysayers go to the head of the line. Coming up this hour, California wants companies from outside the state to pay a fee before they sell products in California. Is that about safety, or is it just another way to tax businesses? Aslan, you know, in the C.S. Lewis Chronicles of Narnia, has long been seen as a figure of Christ. Now Netflix is changing the character. Is Hollywood trying to change that longtime Christian message as well? Diesel prices are at a record high, and Donald Trump wants more of the fuel kept here at home. Is that actually going to bring prices down? We'll talk to an expert. You won't just have to listen to my point of view on it. And take a moment to cast a vote in our X poll. You'll find it at Lars Larson Show and at LarsLarson.com. And a shout out to our friends in Baton Rouge, Louisiana, who catch great talk radio all day on WBRP. That's FM 107.3. And you can catch my show there Monday through Friday. Now, I'm going to warn you about a headline that you are going to see a lot around America. And I see it as good news. And here's what the conventional legacy media is telling the story this way. Trump administration officials have announced they will terminate Obamacare coverage for 760,000 enrollees, alleging widespread fraud. You know, this is good news. This is good news. You've got 750,000 different accounts in Obamacare, and it's fraud. It is money that is being given away. President J.D. Vance, who's leading a White House task force to eliminate fraud, said it's going to save at least $2.2 billion in taxpayer money by removing hundreds of thousands of enrollees in the so-called Affordable Care Act, what the rest of us call Obamacare, from public insurance marketplaces. He says we expect most of these people are fraudulently enrolled. He added the administration will work to verify the eligibility of another 419,000 enrollees by ensuring they are legal residents of the United States and they meet the income threshold to get Obamacare coverage. Is that unreasonable to say if you're going to be enrolled in a public health insurance scheme, if it's going to get taxpayer subsidies, should it?
getting it to prove that they are actually entitled to that benefit. I think it is. I think this is good news. Of course, the mainstream media, the big newspapers, and the big networks, they're going to say, why, Donald Trump is hurting people. He's hurting people who are committing fraud and stealing from the American taxpayers. Oh, and I've got to mention this. The admission from ABC News correspondent Terry Moran. He had made this admission on Monday. I had meant to mention it yesterday. He says he tried to report on Joe Biden's failing health. And he was shut down by the senior leadership at ABC News. He said in late 23 or early 24, it was pretty clear that Biden was fading rather quickly. I was actually traveling with him to Japan in the spring of 23 and kind of eyeballed him there. And I thought, okay, he's still functioning, but man, he's frail. He looked like he'd blow away in a stiff wind. Moran added the now 83-year-old former president's voice was a mere whisper by his final year in office. And what did the network chiefs do? They said you're not allowed to report that story. And that is not good journalism. Glad to have you with me. Always glad to take your calls. Coming up, California wants out-of-state manufacturers to pay up before they can sell a legal product in California. Is that legal? Is it even constitutional? We'll get to that next.

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13: Hey, welcome back to the program. It's a pleasure to be with you. As I told you before the break, California wants out-of-state manufacturers to pay up before they can even bother to sell a legal product in the state of California. Is that pay-to-play kind of shakedown, is it even constitutional or legal? Christian Townsend is an attorney with the Pacific Legal Foundation. Hey, Christian, welcome back to the program. How are you?
15: I'm doing well. Thanks so much for having me.
13: Would you mind describing what it is that California is doing in this case?
15: Yeah, so California for about the last 10 years has been waging a war against spray foam and spray foam companies. They think that there's a chemical inside of spray foam that is potentially dangerous, even though they've never pointed to a single person who's been hurt by spray foam. And so this past year, they issued a bunch of regulations requiring extra PPE, personal protective equipment, labeling requirements, safety instructions, all this stuff. But California took it one step further, and they're now requiring spray foam companies to pay 2 cents for every pound of spray foam they sell into California into this green chemistry, green engineering research fund to pay other people to try to eliminate that chemical from their product, even though they've already done the research and said that that's not possible.
13: Well, in fact, it seems kind of odd because doesn't that run directly counter to an awful lot of the green initiatives that California is best known for? Because if you told me spray foam, if you just said those two words, I'd say, oh, you mean the kind of stuff that they routinely insulate homes and businesses and new construction with, right? That's what we're talking about.
15: Exactly. And spray foam, which, like you said, an insulation, has almost twice the insulation numbers than traditional fiberglass insulation. Yeah, exactly. And so California has all these climate change goals and are trying to make sure that their homes are more energy efficient because energy is so expensive in California. And this product actually helps for that. But now they're making it illegal to sell into the state unless you pay this fee.
13: Well, except that it's still legal to sell it in the state. You just have to pay the fee. And that's the part on all of these initiatives that always throws me. You say, well, do you want people to sell it here or not? Oh, no, we don't want people to sell it. We're going to tax it. You say, so you're still going to let them sell it? Yes, as long as they pay a fee to the state government, in which case they can sell it. I mean, does that even make logical sense that you would say, we really don't want this foam here? Well, then forbid it. Forbid its use, and your green energy initiatives will fall apart because all your insulation will become either much more problematic or much more expensive. And they say, oh, no, we don't want to do that. We just want we want you to pay a fee. You got to give the VIG to the state of California.
15: Right. You think if it was actually dangerous, they wouldn't just demand their pound of flesh, but they'd actually ban it. But they want to, have their cake and eat it too.
13: Yeah, except in this case, this doesn't do that. It just says you have to give a bunch of money to the state. And again, you said they've tried to figure out a way to get rid of some of the chemicals that are used, this MDI stuff, methylene diphenyl diisocyanate. I don't know. It was my best effort in any way. But they can't find a single case of this MDI stuff causing the allergic reactions that they claim is the problem?
15: Not in spray foam. And it's actually worse than that because the money is not even going to go to California. It's going to go to California's preferred third-party researchers to fund research to try to eliminate the, I don't even try to pronounce it. I went to law school, not science school for a reason. And so they're trying to eliminate that from spray foam.
13: And so it goes, who are these preferred researchers?
15: So right now they haven't even named who's going to receive the money. We know that it's going to go to a third party who will then decide which researchers are going to be allowed to get this money.
13: I mean, I guess, part of me, Christian, wants to say to the people who make this stuff, why don't you just stop selling it in California altogether? Just say, California doesn't want us, fine. Except that I realize California is such a gigantic, attractive marketplace that it would be very difficult for the manufacturers of the spray foam to simply cut the state off. But it might send a message to the regulators in Sacramento, wouldn't it?
15: It definitely would. I think what I'm more worried about is if nobody challenges something like this, then other states will pick up on the model, and then there'll be nowhere spray foam can sell, too.
13: Yeah, and no obvious, in fact, You know, the one, Christian, I'm going to stretch a little bit, but you remember when we had one of the space shuttle disasters, and it was caused because some ice broke loose from the big external fuel tank, and it fell back. And I'll tell you why this is relevant. They used to insulate the outside of that giant tank that held liquid hydrogen. They used to insulate it with a certain kind of foam. And as I understand it, the foam began to fail because they had insisted on using a different kind of more environmentally friendly foam. And it didn't work. You know, and I think I remember that, but it's been a long, long time since I covered that story. But this sounds like what they're doing. They tell the whole state, you got to insulate everything better. You got to come to a much higher level of insulation standard. And then they turn around and start trying to outlaw the very thing you might use to achieve that insulation.
15: Exactly. And I know that, you know, 2 cents per pound doesn't sound like a lot, but spray foam is already a luxury product over traditional fiberglass. And so when you're trying to convince a construction person to change to spray foam, that added cost, you know, the construction worker is not going to see the benefits of the energy efficiency, but the homeowner's is not, you know, is going to be the one that really sees the costs in the end.
13: Is there any chance that the lawmakers in Sacramento are going to see the light and decide this is a stupid thing to do and reverse it?
15: You know, maybe one of the reasons I'm a lawyer is because I never put a lot of faith in our legislators to fix the problems, and that's why I go to the court to solve those issues.
13: Are the courts going to solve this one?
15: We hope so. So we just filed a lawsuit this week. We have two main claims. First is that, you know, being forced to fund the speech of other people, which is what this research is, you know, Thomas Jefferson called being forced to fund other people's speech sinful and tyrannical. Well, the First Amendment also says it's unconstitutional. And then we also have a dormant commerce clause claim, which is where the states aren't allowed to put these barriers to legal products coming into their state, and especially when it's this tax sort of at the border. And we think that violates the Constitution as well.
13: You know what? I'm not even a lawyer, and I think it violates the Constitution as well. Christian, thank you very much. I appreciate this. Christian Townsend, who's an attorney with the Pacific Legal Foundation. By the way, right now, somewhere, a stranger is buying a list, and it's not a list of stocks. It's a list of people, and you might even be on that list. The data brokers, they sell real marketing lists, and they sometimes have names like suffering seniors or recently widowed, rural and barely making it, or credit card declines, or low-income swing voters. In other words, they're looking for a particular demographic. One broker even sold a list of sexual assault survivors. $79 per 1,000 names. Every single record, your name, your phone, your home address, your age, your income, your health problems, pieces of your life that have been packaged up and sold, believe it or not. And here's the part that ought to scare the daylights out of you. 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Maybe it's a marketer, or maybe it's somebody hunting for the perfect person to scam. 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
1: Rolling out the red carpet, I'm Sue Guzman, Fox News. President Trump greeting China's President Xi Jinping at Joint Base Andrews ahead of their Thursday meeting at the White House.
2: We had some good meetings in terms of various things. I won't go into details. You'll be reading about it pretty soon. But we had some very good meetings.
1: Among other things, the two leaders are expected to discuss the conflict in Iran, as well as artificial intelligence. Well, Iran's president addressed the UN General Assembly in New York on Wednesday, Masoud Pezeshkian, condemning the U.S., alleging the U.S. carried out terror attacks against the Iranian people.
3: They came into surrounding territories and targeted our universities, our healthcare centers, our schools, our hospitals, our infrastructures, all of it against international law.
1: Secretary of State Marco Rubio says the United States needs to keep up the pressure on Iran, both economically and militarily.
4: When it comes to the imposition of both sanctions and the use of military force, the president has extraordinary powers. Every president does. He's the commander in chief, both constitutional and otherwise, to be able to carry out those functions.
1: It was a different tone from Venezuela's acting leader at the UN Wednesday. In her first address to the General Assembly, she praised President Trump for his readiness to resume ties.
5: Venezuela's acting president, Delcy Rodriguez, says the recent energy deal with the U.S. will help global energy balance, thanking President Trump for resuming diplomatic ties, calling the dispute with the U.S. and earthquakes in Venezuela major tests of its life as a nation, stressing recovery will take time, but noting Venezuela has started a democratic process and there will be elections, adding the nation is ready to walk hand in hand with the international community. Kristen Goodwin, Fox News.
1: Rodriguez took over for former Venezuelan President Nicolas Maduro after U.S. forces seized him and his wife from their home in January to face drug trafficking charges. 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
11: Showers and thunderstorms tonight across the listening area. We'll see a low near 54, breezy with winds south-southeast 20 to 22 with gusts reaching 34 miles per hour. Thursday, mostly cloudy with a slight chance of showers. Highs are in the low 70s. Winds are south 9 to 18 with gusts reaching 28 miles per hour. Thursday evening continues to be mostly cloudy with lows in the mid-50s. From the Flag Skywatch Weather Center, I am meteorologist Leah Jones.
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12: 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Is America's water supply safe from foreign hackers? Consider that foreign hackers are identified as the ones who hacked in to two Colorado water utilities into the computer systems. This happened about a month ago. They changed the pumping cycles. They disabled alarms. They altered equipment settings, according to news reports of what happened in Colorado. The intrusions, thank God, did not affect drinking water quality or treatment processes. According to the governor of Colorado, Jared Polis, high-profile cyber attacks have targeted more than 100 drinking water and wastewater systems across 12 states just this year. This is a major problem, and it needs to be addressed right now. To your calls. If you want to jump into the best conversation in talk journalism, it's here every day at 866-HEY-LARS. That's 866-439-5277. Let's go first to Dan. Hey, Dan, welcome to the program. What's on your mind?
13: Well, I'm a little upset about Saudi Arabia not attacking Iran and letting us be their proxy.
12: How are we the proxy for Saudi Arabia? Isn't the nuclear armament of Iran a national security problem for America?
13: That's done. It's been bombed into deal. That's nothing.
12: And you seem to think that they don't have anything left in the technology like at Pickaxe Mountain, which is why the United States, I'm no foreign policy expert or an intelligence expert, but it sounds like the Iranians managed to hang on to some of their nuclear technology and they refused to give it up. So you don't believe that?
13: Well, no, I do. But then Israel next door, they're trying to kill them. Let Israel just use their nukes and go in and take them out. What's wrong with that?
12: Using their nukes to what? Who would you nuke in Iran to eliminate the problem? The whole population?
13: Wherever the sites are, the whole country. The
12: so you nuke the entire country. Isn't everybody glad that Dan is not in charge of our Department of War?
13: The Bible said, Jesus told them, when you come in, kill every woman, man, and child when these people are against you. That way you
12: I understand that, and I've read that in the book, and I understand it. Here's my question for you. Is that an acceptable policy for the United States to say that Donald Trump should go in and kill every last person in the country of Iran? Do you think that would be effective?
13: No, the Israelis have the nuke. Let them go in and do it, and I would applaud it.
12: Okay. Dan, interesting call. Interesting. Really appreciate your call. 866-HEY-LARS. That's 866-439-5277. Got this email from Herman. He said, Lars, first of all, I'd like to welcome you to the People's Republic of Maryland, a state that Democrats are destroying with high taxes and fees. I take it Herman has been listening because we just got a new affiliate in Baltimore, Maryland, and that's WBAL. He writes, I have a friend of mine I met in the U.S. Navy who now lives in Canada. He asked me if any of the major news media here in the United States was following Canada's euthanasia program. This program is now responsible for more death than the gun violence in the United States. I told him the only one I heard talking about it was the Lars Larson show. Thanks for that. We have to stop this from spreading. I know they have a form of euthanasia in your part of the country. And here in Maryland, the head of the state Senate at a news conference said it was something to think about. We all know what happens when a Democrat starts thinking nothing good is ever going to come from that. Keep up the good work and thanks for keeping the truth alive. You know, Herman is actually right. He's absolutely right. And his friend in Canada is as well. The number of people dying in Canada from doctor-assisted suicide is now north of 16,000 per year. The number of people who die in America because of homicides committed with guns, mostly pistols, is about 16,000. So Canada manages, even though it's a much smaller country than the United States in population, Canada manages to kill more people with doctor-assisted suicide than the number of people who die in America because of homicides committed with guns. Those numbers are absolutely right. Now, I do want to mention this. I am a fan of the Chronicles of Narnia. I'm a fan of one of the greatest Christian writers, C.S. Lewis, the late C.S. Lewis. Well, consider this. They are about to mess up the Chronicles of Narnia thanks to Netflix. Now, Netflix went over the edge of the cliff a long time ago when they wrote big checks to people like Barack Hussein Obama and his wife, Michelle Obama or Mike Obama, whichever you prefer. Well, they have now decided to redo the Chronicles of Narnia. Now, I thought at first, well, that's a good thing. I like the Chronicles of Narnia. I understand that it's a Christian allegory and that the character in Chronicles of Narnia who represents the figure of Jesus Christ, because that's what C.S. Lewis was getting across with his metaphor, is Aslan the lion. Do you know what they've done? They've cast Meryl Streep to be a female lion. Now, why are they doing that? They are doing that to try to feminize Jesus Christ. They don't like the idea that Jesus Christ, the Savior, my Savior, the man who died for our sins, is a man. And they don't like the fact that his father, God the Father, is a man. Now, here's what's happened. Washington Times says the magazine's exclusive first ever look images reveal a redesigned Aslan with heterochromatic eyes and bold red face markings, a look inspired by David Bowie. Rumors had surfaced last year saying that Ms. Streep, Meryl Streep, would voice a gender-swapped version of Aslan, who has been male throughout Lewis's seven-book series and in Liam Neeson's portrayal in the 2010 Disney film trilogy. The casting has already divided longtime fans of the books. I think this is just dead wrong. Netflix should leave C.S. Lewis's work alone. Thank you very much for that. By the way, everybody talks about those GLP-1, you know, the weight loss injections. I don't like those shots. I've never used them. I never will. Everybody talks about them, though, because the results are dramatic. And they work by one simple mechanism, lower blood sugar and reduce appetite. But what if you want to lose weight, but you're not interested in painful weekly injections, especially when you hear about some of the crazy side effects of those GLP-1s? 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
11: 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James has the sports. 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
14: Hey, welcome back to the Lars Larson Show. You know, diesel is at a record high for fuel. President Donald Trump wants to keep America's supply at home. Is this real relief or a gimmick that backfires? I already told you, when I disagree with President Trump, I will feel free to tell you about it, and I do in this case. Trump yesterday at the UN had endorsed the idea of a ban on export of diesel fuel. I don't think it's going to change the picture. It might have a simple short-term effect, but better than listening to me about it, how about Jay Young, who joins us now, founder and CEO of King Operating Corporation. Jay, welcome back.
15: Hey, thanks for having me on, Lars. How are things going besides all these diesel prices at $6.50 a gallon? What's going on?
14: And up in my neck of the woods, more like $7 a gallon. And I don't currently have a diesel pickup truck. I have a gasoline pickup truck. But an awful lot of the equipment that we use, tractors and things like that, runs on diesel. And it is painfully expensive. But do you think that a ban on exports would actually do any good?
15: You know, I don't. I think it's a good talk. You know, like they're doing right now. Here come the midterm elections. We're seeing a lot of things, you know, coming up and grasping at straws for votes. And I think that's the same thing that's going on right now. I don't think it's going to make that big of a difference. But it sounds good.
14: Well, let me ask you about some of how this would work, because this is one where people ask me, they'll say, why is diesel so expensive? I said, because it's effectively a worldwide commodity. So if diesel is, you know, X amount, forget about the taxes. The taxes are different depending on what state mm-hmm. you're in. But the cost of diesel is effectively the same around the globe. And we're not short of it here in the United States. In fact, the numbers I found were kind of stunning. You know how much we use every day in diesel?
15: Probably about 1.7 million is what we're exporting.
14: I was going to do it in barrels, but it said the numbers I saw, and tell me if they're wrong, we produce about 5.5 million barrels a day. We use about 3.5 million barrels a day. Right. So we're exporting about 1.7, right?
15: Right, right.
14: Okay. So go ahead.
15: Those products could also be made into other products as well that could really help us out here. So I think we're just, you know, it's a business that has worked for us. It's not anything we have to change. And I believe that if we did find other products that we could change to or move, it would be a lot better, you know, because it takes a different type of crude, as we've talked about on your show several times. It takes a different type of crude to produce diesel, to produce other products. So
14: I guess what I wonder, Jay, is if you tell the refiners, you're now churning out 5.5 million barrels a day, you're exporting 2 of that, we're going to forbid you to export it, keep it here at home. So all of a sudden the refiners are stuck with a lot more diesel every day than they can sell to the U.S. marketplace. So in theory, when there's an excess of something, then you get a much lower price for a while. But what would be the immediate reaction of the refiners say, well, if we're not going to be able to sell 5.5 million barrels a day, 3.5 mm-hmm. here and 2 for export or 1.7 right. for export, then we're not going to make it any, we're not going to produce it anymore. Why would you make more of something than you can sell?
15: Right. Yeah, that's a good question. And that's exactly right. And that's the reason everything goes up and down is because of supply and demand. The reason why the price of oil goes up, price of diesel or literally anything.
14: Yeah,
15: I guess, but especially diesel right now, and that's not going to be a long term. You know, long term, we need to have more refineries here for our oil, and we need to not export so much. If there was an answer, if somebody said, "Hey, magic wand, what could happen?" Well, we need to export some. I mean, we need to make more here, and we need to produce it here because of the supply and demand.
14: Well, and I don't think we're going to talk people into building more refineries if we tell them anytime politically it's convenient to tell you you're not allowed to sell what you refine somewhere else in the world, then we're going to cut you off. You're not going to get people to build new refineries. Jay, thank you very much. That is Jay Young, who's founder and of King Operating Corporation. Let me go to Eric, who's a naysayer. Hey, Eric, we love naysayers on this show. So what do you and I disagree about that makes you one today?
16: Hey,
14: Eric.
16: Eric.
14: Yeah.
16: Hey, how's it going?
14: Yeah.
16: It was mainly just about the Narnia thing. I just don't think it's that big of a deal that Meryl Streep is the voice. I feel like she's got a pretty low voice for a woman, so it's not that bad of a thing.
14: Well, it's not about a low voice or even a good voice. She has a decent voice. I don't like her politics. But tell me this. Is it an important deal that Jesus Christ is the Son of God and that he is the Lord and Savior for about 2.5 billion people on this planet?
16: I think that's the biggest thing, yeah. So that is very important.
14: So does it matter if somebody in entertainment says, hey, let's change the gender of Jesus from male to female? I would say that's a big deal, isn't it?
16: I didn't hear anything about them changing the gender. I just heard them that the voice is going to change, but it's still going to be a male line.
14: Eric, if they take a series, they're going to make a series, Chronicles of Narnia, they're going to take the figure that is seen by everybody who knows why C.S. Lewis wrote that story, that Aslan represented Jesus Christ in the story, and that was the role. He was using him as a metaphor for Jesus Christ.
16: Yeah.
14: That if you say, yeah, no big deal if we change his gender from male to female, I think it is. And if you say, well, we're not changing his gender, we're just having Aslan have a female voice, isn't that changing the gender?
16: Yeah, I see where it could become conflicting. I think I just come at from more of the, I guess, artistic side of it is like, no Christian has taken the time to redo the series.
14: Can we do this? If I wanted to make a film about Martin Luther King Jr., could I have him portrayed by a white man?
16: Yeah, I can see your point. Yeah,
14: I mean, do you think? Oh, yeah. It doesn't matter if he's portrayed by a white man or a black man or maybe an Asian guy. No, it's pretty much 6-1. Eric, it's great. I love a great naysayer, and I appreciate your call. By the way, you may not remember every single time that you toss or turn or wake up too hot, but your body does. And that's why you sometimes wake up tired before your day even starts. 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

0: Changes are happening at breakneck speed from Washington to Main Street. 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
3: Welcome to Washington. I'm Chris DeMeo, Fox News. President Trump rolls out the red carpet to welcome Chinese President Xi Jinping for a state visit. Fox's Jared Halpern has more from the White House.
4: President Trump and the First Lady greeted Chinese President Xi Jinping and his wife on the runway of Joint Base Andrews, just outside of D.C. The state visit is the first trip to the U.S. for Xi in more than 10 years and comes as the U.S. and China try to balance a competitive relationship. Trade, Pacific security, and AI are all on the agenda. The visit will also include pageantry and a lavish state dinner with leading tech executives expected to attend. President Trump last met with Xi in May when China hosted the U.S. president for a state visit. At the White House, Jared Halpern, Fox News.
3: Venezuela's acting leader praises President Trump for his readiness to resume ties in her first address to the United Nations General Assembly. Fox's Kristen Goodwin has more.
5: Venezuela's acting president, Delcy Rodriguez, says the recent energy deal with the U.S. will help global energy balance.
6: As one of the most all-encompassing and significant ever signed, it will contribute to ensuring the energy balance of the hemisphere and the well-being of our economy.
5: Thanking President Trump for resuming diplomatic ties, calling the dispute with the U.S. and earthquakes in Venezuela major tests of its life as a nation. Stressing recovery will take time, but noting Venezuela has started a democratic process and there will be elections.
6: To rise up and to allow Venezuela's rebirth.
5: Adding the nation is ready to walk hand in hand with the international community. Kristen Goodwin, Fox News.
3: Rodriguez taking over for former Venezuelan President Nicolas Maduro after U.S. forces seized him and his wife from their Caracas home in early January to face drug trafficking charges. 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
3: The Prime Minister of Israel addresses the UN General Assembly on Thursday. 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
18: Last time Benjamin Netanyahu addressed the United Nations, delegates from dozens of countries walked out. He used the speech to criticize supporters of Palestinian statehood. This year, he may want to talk about Iran. Israel joined the United States in attacking the Islamic Republic earlier this year in an attempt to prevent Iran obtaining a nuclear weapon. Protests are expected on the streets of New York from people angry at Israel's treatment of Palestinians. Mayor Zoran Mamdani previously called for Netanyahu to be arrested on war crimes charges while in New York before admitting the city didn't have the authority. Jonathan Savage, Fox News.
3: The Pentagon's investigating how parts of the nation's most advanced fighter jet ended up in Hong Kong. Bloomberg reported Wednesday that China has the F-35 parts after the shipment was unexpectedly diverted to Hong Kong while on the way from Australia to the U.S. Australia's defense minister denied the missing parts were sensitive equipment. The F-35 is widely considered as the U.S.'s best fighter jet. There's a new series on Melania Trump coming out.
19: Melania Trump revealed she has a new docuseries on the way. The First Lady announced on Fox and

0: 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What you might not know is our oil and gas industry also works to build roads, provide school funding, and even protect us from flooding by creating nearly 50,000 jobs statewide and generating billions of tax dollars annually to support our infrastructure, our great outdoors, and our schools. North Dakota Petroleum Foundation, advancing the possibilities.
1: Yeah, we'll see a low near 54, breezy with winds south-southeast 20 to 22 with gusts reaching 34 miles per hour. Thursday, mostly cloudy with a slight chance of showers. Highs are in the low 70s. Winds are south 9 to 18 with gusts reaching 28 miles per hour. Thursday evening continues to be mostly cloudy with lows in the mid-50s. From the Flag Skywatch Weather Center, I am meteorologist Leah Jones.
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11: Welcome back to the Lars Larson Show. It's a Wednesday. 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Should all those paid political influencers, you know, the ones you see all over social media, should they have to actually disclose who's paying the check? Who is paying them the money to show up on social media? I would answer the answer to that should be yes. I'd argue that. I'll give you a great example of that coming up in just a moment. But we've got a lot to talk about. The vice chair of the Democrat Party of Wisconsin and its Latino caucus got fired today after news broke that he is a convicted child sex offender. Diego Rodriguez, previously convicted of using a dating app called Grindr to have sex with teenage boys while he was working as a church youth leader. Yep, Democrat Party, boy, they get some prizes, don't they? Rodriguez was fired after a Heartland Post minutes after exposed his criminal record. And a video showing transgender activists injecting themselves with cross-sex hormones outside of New York University's Langone Health Hospital is spreading rapidly online just days after that hospital reached an agreement with the DOJ to stop doing the gender mutilation of children. And let's not call it anything but what it actually is. It is gender mutilation of children. I know the left would love to have you say, well, that's gender affirming care. We're affirming the idea that a boy was born as a girl or a girl was born as a boy, and that we can take chemicals and a scalpel and change one into the other or change them back. We all know it's a load of garbage, but you're welcome to call the show. I'm glad to get to your phone calls and emails. And naysayers on this show, naysayers go to the head of the line at 866-HEY-LARS. That's 866-439-5277. Send your emails to talk at LarsLarson.com. I do want to mention this, and then I'll get to calls. There's been a lot of commentary about the shooting of an illegal alien Venezuelan who was shot by ICE officers over the weekend. And the idea was he was shot and then his body was dragged out of his car. Now, he survived the shooting. He was wounded. Here's what happened. The Austin Police Department yesterday released all the body camera footage that shows the arrest of that illegal Venezuelan who was shot by ICE agents. Three short videos detailed the local police response and the shooting of 28-year-old Wilbur Rafael Garces Perez as ICE officers attempted to take him into custody. In one video, what sounds like three shots are heard. Officers wearing body cameras assist Garces Perez out of the vehicle, which completely contradicts the claims that he was dragged out by the agents before they placed him under arrest. You know, the mainstream, lamestream media wants to do anything they can to defame the good men and women of ICE. Oh, and then coming up this hour, a $40,000 house allegedly became a $200,000 property without a single upgrade.

0: How does that happen, and who ends up paying the price? A watchdog group is asking Health and Human Services to investigate Planned Parenthood's billing practices. What could those billing codes reveal? And a family is facing fines over six-foot metal roosters outside their business in the state of Maine. Is the town enforcing the rules or going way too far? And a shout-out to our friends in Jacksonville, North Carolina, who catch my show Monday through Friday on WJNC. That's AM 1240. Glad to be with you, and always glad to take your calls. To our first naysayer, and that is Joy. Joy, what do we disagree about that makes you a naysayer?
1: Well, I think the issue about who plays Aslan is, I mean, part of it is it's creativity. I mean, we're talking about film. But men played women's roles for 2,000 years, including women. Men played the Virgin Mary. They would have young adolescent boys, or they'd have men, or they had monks or priests who would play Virgin Mary in festivals, in theater. And so I think that for women, and also men, that there are ways that Jesus is described in the Bible. And I'm not saying he's a woman, but there are ways that Jesus is described.
0: That's what they're saying. No, do you understand that, Joy? The reason the producer of this series, the remaking of Narnia on Netflix, is doing it is because she doesn't like the idea that God is the Father and that Jesus is the Son, and she said so.
1: I think that God is beyond gender, and so
0: Do you read the book at all? And when you read the book, the Bible, do you find in there any indication that God does or does not have a gender? Because I certainly find every indication that God has a very definitive gender, and so does Jesus Christ.
1: I am made in the image of God. I am a woman. God in Genesis, God is made in we are made in the image of God.
0: In the image of God. Yes, I understand that, but if you read the book, and it sounds like you don't, is there anything in the book that would make you believe that God is the least bit feminine?
1: Yes.
0: Where?
1: They do. They talk about God giving birth. They talk about, but even just this image. But why would you want, God is not an American with a beard sitting on a cloud.
0: Did I say he was American? I don't know why you'd bring that up.
1: But why would you want to limit God to a gender? God is beyond all of us. God's the whole world. We don't even know what else is out there. I don't think you'd want any limitations on who God
0: think God is limited in any way, shape, or form. But what I am saying is when there's an agenda to change the gender of Jesus Christ from male to female, that's what I'm concerned about. Not what the book says. The book is full and complete. You don't need to change a single thing about it. But when somebody says, I don't like that Jesus Christ is a male figure, and I don't want him to be a male figure, so I'm going to change him in this Netflix presentation.
1: Jesus is seen as Sophia, and that's a woman of wisdom. I mean, if you can use something like art or creativity to reach more people, so many women that a father figure is very, it's traumatic.
0: Hold on.
1: They've been abused by men.
0: What reasonable woman out there does not have a father figure, and why would they reject and say, oh, I'd be a lot more comfortable if he was a woman?
1: Women that I know who've been abused by their father, and
0: does that mean they don't like every male?
1: Husband.
0: Because that's the logic you're asking me to follow.
1: No.
0: Is that if a woman has been abused by a man, then she distrusts every other man because he's a man?
1: Not man, father. If you've been abused by your father,
0: if you're abused by your father, you suspect that every other father you ever meet for the rest of your life is an abuser?
1: I have not been abused, but I can't even imagine it. And so I think for some people, they put God above gender. So it's not that they're saying that God is a woman, but they're saying God is beyond that. God is beyond race. God is beyond gender. God is.
0: And you suspect that God. In the book, when it describes the Son of Man, that it should actually say daughter of man?
1: Well, I think, again, this is creative. There's many characteristics.
0: All right, then I'll go back to the question I asked the previous caller. Could I do a film about Martin Luther King that portrayed him as a white man? Anything wrong with that?
1: You know, if people may hate it, but if that's their right to do it, but then should the
0: mind... I want a yes or a no out of that. Joy, you're a good naysayer. Coming up, a small tourist town is getting hit with fines over some big roosters.

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12: 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Now, I mentioned political influencers. Consider this. There's a guy by the name of Drew. And if you watched his TikTok feed, I'm not a big fan of TikTok, and I don't have the TikTok app. I do use Instagram, and I use YouTube, but I stay away from TikTok. But this guy, Drew, portrays himself on TikTok as a young man just struggling to get by living near Dallas, Texas. Grocery bills skyrocketing. He was looking for thrift stores to try to keep his costs down. But in reality, Drew is actually a man from Utah. His real name is Alex Forrester, according to the New York Times, who said he is now in Florida. Forrester, who did not respond to requests for comment, is one of more than 100 content creators identified by the New York Times who've been paid as much as $30 per post by a progressive group to create videos about affordability for social media. You understand why this is an issue for the November elections? In other words, there are people out there who are getting cash money to go out and push the idea of affordability on social media. Well, in May of this year, again, according to the New York Times, Drew posted about the cost of living in Texas, even though he doesn't live in Texas, compared to California. That video was viewed more than 3 million times. Earlier this year, Project Bullhorn, which is a Democrat-aligned venture that has said it wants to combat right-wing dominance on social media. Actually, I think social media is dominated by liberals, but there again, when it comes to talk radio, yeah, we dominate on talk radio, but here's what they did. They went to a company called Sideshift, and they wanted to find creators who speak out on the rising crisis of affordability. Only it's phony. The videos they produced featured creators talking about the high cost of food and fuel and housing around America. Few of them disclosed that they were being paid for their posts. Only about a third of the affordability campaign creators appeared to actually live in the states about which they were posting. In other words, they were lying. They were lying on social media. Now, the New York Times did an analysis of the various participants who shared their locations. One man who claimed to be born and raised in Texas was actually from England, according to his profile on Sideshift. A woman hired by the campaign to post about affordability in the United States actually lives in Ontario, Canada. Yeah, this is what they're doing. They're taking social media. And by the way, it's one of the reasons I'm glad that what we do on Instagram is just me. If you see that face, if you hear my voice, that's me. No AI, no modification, that's what it is. And I think the fact that the Democrats are now turning to these phony baloney ways of running a story. If you want to say it's tough to afford things in the United States, that's fine. But use real stories. Don't go out and phony stuff up just because somebody speaks well on a social media camera, especially on a selfie camera. By the way, is 15 years in prison enough justice for Harvey Weinstein? Disgraced film producer Weinstein has now been sentenced to 15 years in prison. It's for a crime that he was convicted of that actually he committed about 20 years ago in 2006. The sentencing that happened today for the sexual assault of then-production assistant Miriam Haley comes after Weinstein's 2020 conviction was overturned. So, New York's highest court erased his conviction 6 years ago, ordered a brand new trial, ruled that Weinstein was prejudiced by testimony from other women whose allegations were not part of the case. A jury found Weinstein guilty at last year's retrial. That charge carried a maximum penalty, and that maximum penalty was 25 years. Manhattan prosecutors had asked the judge, Curtis Farber, to impose a 20-year sentence. I do have remorse for Miriam Haley's pain, but I'd like to reiterate my innocence, he told the judge. He's sitting there in a courtroom, and he's sitting in a wheelchair. And this guy is a pathetic figure, sadly enough. By the way, speaking of New York City, can you imagine – spending $250,000 for a public toilet. Mayor Zohran Mamdani, the New York Post reports that he has announced 17 new high-tech toilets for the city of New York at $235,000 each, part of a $4 million plan that's being offered relief to the city's public bathroom crisis. The pricey Johns, according to the New York Post, will be delivered by Throne Labs, which is a modular toilet company that submitted the winning project to construct, install, and maintain the units for 1 year. The toilets are ADA accessible and come complete with running water, climate control, and baby changing tables. $235,000 each for that. If anybody thinks that makes sense, I would be glad to get your phone call. By the way, our question of the day today, and it has to be, has to do with whether or not more Americans should be on these GLP-1s. Now, I've got a bit of a bias on this story because I've never used GLP-1s for weight loss. Never have, never will. Don't like the idea. And if people ask me about it in my circle of friends and family, I tell them what I think. But consider this. Novo Nordisk's CEO, Mike Doustdar, laments that only 15 million Americans are taking those weight loss drugs called GLP-1s. He thinks at least 85 million more Americans should be taking those drugs. Now, he says it's a tragedy, an unmet need. He says we should pay more attention to the 85 million people who are not on the drugs, not the 15 million who are. He said, I mentioned 15 million people who are on the GLP-1 in this market. There are 100 million people in America who are obese. Very few people talk about it. And maybe at some point we'll even make that one of our X polls to ask you, should we put 100 million Americans on GLP-1 weight loss drugs because an estimated 100 million people are obese in America? I think it's an absolutely terrible idea, but I'm willing to consider putting it in front of you. You already know what my answer is going to be. Lose the weight on your own or lose it without sticking yourself with a needle. By the way, we all know that we have to deal with computers these days, and I've got them all around me in my studio. So are you sick, like I am, of dealing with slow computers? Most people blame the device itself, but the real slowdown often comes from heavy traditional antivirus programs, the ones that hog up your storage and drag all the speed down. 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
1: Welcome to Washington. I'm Chris DeMeo, Fox News. President Trump rolls out the red carpet to welcome Chinese President Xi Jinping for a state visit. Fox's Jared Halpern has more from the White House.
2: President Trump and the First Lady greeted Chinese President Xi Jinping and his wife on the runway of Joint Base Andrews, just outside of D.C. The state visit is the first trip to the U.S. for Xi in more than 10 years and comes as the U.S. and China try to balance a competitive relationship. Trade, Pacific security, and AI are all on the agenda. The visit will also include pageantry and a lavish state dinner with leading tech executives expected to attend. President Trump last met with Xi in May when China hosted the U.S. president for a state visit. At the White House, Jared Halpern, Fox News.
1: Venezuela's acting leader praises President Trump for his readiness to resume ties in her first address to the United Nations General Assembly. Fox's Kristen Goodwin has more.
3: Venezuela's acting president, Delcy Rodriguez, says the recent energy deal with the U.S. will help global energy balance.
4: As one of the most all-encompassing and significant ever signed, it will contribute to ensuring the energy balance of the hemisphere and the well-being of our economy.
3: Thanking President Trump for resuming diplomatic ties, calling the dispute with the U.S. and earthquakes in Venezuela major tests of its life as a nation. Stressing recovery will take time, but noting Venezuela has started a democratic process and there will be elections.
4: To rise up and to allow Venezuela's rebirth.
3: Adding the nation is ready to walk hand in hand with the international community. Kristen Goodwin, Fox News.
1: Rodriguez taking over for former Venezuelan President Nicolas Maduro after U.S. forces seized him and his wife from their Caracas home in early January to face drug trafficking charges. 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
11: Showers and thunderstorms tonight across the listening area. We'll see a low near 54, breezy with winds south-southeast 20 to 22 with gusts reaching 34 miles per hour. Thursday, mostly cloudy with a slight chance of showers. Highs are in the low 70s. Winds are south 9 to 18 with gusts reaching 28 miles per hour. Thursday evening continues to be mostly cloudy with lows in the mid-50s. From the Flag Skywatch Weather Center, I am meteorologist Leah Jones.
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12: 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Consider this. A Wyoming woman has now been charged with breaching the peace for telling her neighbor to get off her lawn. Cowboy State Daily reports that Melissa Harris can't believe she's about to go to trial for standing on her own property and stating what's basically another unofficial Wyoming state motto, get the blank off my lawn. Harris, who lives near Wright in Campbell County, is set for a jury trial about 1 month from now, October 27, on a single misdemeanor charge of breach of the peace. If convicted, she could potentially get 6 months in jail. Wow, can you imagine what would happen if we applied that kind of thing to Antifa or BLM? She said, I just don't understand why this is going to trial, and neither does she, says her attorney, Robert Piper. The others within earshot heard the profanity uttered in an attempt to trespass somebody off her property, and they say it constitutes a breach of the peace, according to the Campbell County Attorney's Office. The Wyoming Supreme Court has ruled multiple times there has to be intent to incite something behind it, meaning you're trying to incite a riot or a fight or whatever it happens to be. She says the utterance of obscenity alone cannot constitute a crime. A judge disagreed with Piper's argument that the context in which the offending word was said had to be considered. Well, something for the jury to consider. Can you believe that's how tough it is? You say one dirty word on your front lawn to try to get somebody off your lawn, and you get that kind of treatment. Anyway, glad to have you with me. You want to join the conversation? It's 866-HEY-LARS. That's 866-439-5277. Send your emails to talk at LarsLarson.com. Elliot writes in, Lars, I was listening to you talking about low birth rates on the show. Here's my input to why I believe birth rates are at a free fall. First of all, our family courts and family laws need to be fixed. No fault divorce needs to go. And second, dating apps and dating websites need to be closely looked at. They have algorithms that favor certain types and characteristics and punish others. And the rise of social media. Too many people are connected online, but they never meet in person. And people are pickier today about who they want to date. With these dating apps, instead of dating and forming a genuine connection with someone in town, they'd rather go across the country or across the globe and date them because of what they see on the outside. Third, cost of living and wages. The gap needs to shrink. Either wages and salaries need to go up or prices need to come down, and not just by a little bit. I'd suggest that taxes would be the big answer there. You don't have to have things cost less if government costs less. Elliot goes on, otherwise, how are parents supposed to provide for children if they can't afford basic necessities because their job doesn't pay enough? And they can't go on welfare because their job pays them too much for that. Well, nobody should want to go on welfare anyway. But consider this. If the idea is that you need to have more money to take care of children, I understand that. I mean, children are expensive. Grandchildren are expensive. I can tell you that as well. But if you say the answer is for things to cost less, well, prices of just about everything except government have been going down over the decades. The cost of almost everything has gone down, and it should go down. Then you got this from, let's see. Oh, hold on a second. No, I'm not going to do that. I do want to mention this. A California county that now appears to be run by illegal weed cartels, and believe it or not, from China, starting around 2015, about a decade ago, what they call Asian cultivators, this is from Not the Bee, began flooding the area. They bought up residential land like crazy in Northern California. The estimated number of illegal growers in the Shasta Vista subdivision could total more than 7,000. In other words, about 20% of Siskiyou County's entire population is made up of people growing weed. In 2017, many of the housing lots sat dormant, but by 2021, those same lots were filled with greenhouses. 10 years ago, somewhere around there, all of a sudden, there was this big boom of land on subdivisions that had not been developed. And all of a sudden, it was full of illegal cannabis grows. That's the comment of County Supervisor Jess Harris. All the homes were bought under shady circumstances, sometimes the gun on one end of the deal. That sounds crazy. And then consider this. What is Wendy's doing? I kind of like Wendy's burgers, but consider this. They have now created the T-Rex burger. It's come out of extinction, challenging customers to devour 9 beef patties in just 9 minutes. A Wendy's restaurant in Edmond, Oklahoma, has quietly resurrected one of the chain's most outrageous secret menu items as a limited-time eating challenge. The T-Rex burger traces its origins to a fake Wendy's advertisement that reportedly appeared in Sports Illustrated in the mid-2000s. After customers began trying to order the fictional creation, one Wendy's in Brandon, Manitoba, decided to make it real. The 9-patty burger eventually went viral in 2013 and was selling 2 or 3 a day for $21.99 Canadian dollars. Wendy's corporate subsequently asked the restaurant to remove it. At the same time, the franchise said it neither condones nor promotes the idea of anybody consuming a 9-patty hamburger in just one setting. Sounds like you get a bit of a tummy ache. Can you believe that? Well, in any case, glad to have you with me and always glad to take your calls. A shout out to our friends in Baton Rouge, Louisiana, where they catch great talk radio on WBRP. That's FM 107.3. Now, consider this. There's a lot of outrage right now after Virginia's Governor Abigail Spanberger, she's nothing to write home about, shut down a rulemaking process that would have required school sports to be divided by actual gender. Former Governor Glenn Youngkin started the process of barring biological males from girls' sports. The process was expected to take years. It was ended by Abigail Spanberger. I'd like to see it come back. I'd like to see girls be protected from what's going on in society. Hey, everybody talks about those weight loss injections, and I'll admit the results are dramatic. They work by lowering your blood sugar and reducing your appetite. 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That's 866-439-5277. 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Well, a watchdog group wants the Health and Human Services Inspector General, that's Thomas Bell, to dig into Planned Parenthood and its billing codes. Is there something hiding in all that paperwork? We'll get to that coming up next on the Lars Larson Show.

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1: Welcome back to the Lars Larson Show. It's a pleasure to be with you. I'm glad to get to your phone calls and emails. I've been looking forward to talking to Dr. Kurt Maselli, who's Chief Medical Officer of Do No Harm. Dr. Maselli, welcome back.
7: Oh, Lars, thanks for having me.
1: So what is it that we should tell HHS to investigate at Planned Parenthood? Because I can think of a bunch of things that I'd like to see Planned Parenthood taken to task for.
7: Absolutely, Lars. And, you know, this is a bit of a technical issue, but it's an important one. And what we're doing is we're asking HHS to investigate Planned Parenthood affiliates' coding practices for medical office visits that end up leading to prescriptions for cross-sex hormones. So this is kids, young folks that are getting testosterone or estrogen in order to treat their gender confusion. But the real challenge that we see here is that we found over 1,000 prescriptions, and we were looking at data from 2015 to 2025, we found over 1,000 prescriptions for these cross-sex hormones that may suggest a failure to use the correct diagnosis code, and that's for the associated visit. You know, when as a physician, when we're doing medical coding, we're supposed to make sure that we code the appropriate condition for what we're actually treating. So if I go to the doctor's office with high blood pressure, I should have a diagnosis of hypertension. If I'm a confused kid who meets the criteria for gender dysphoria, then you would expect that on my bill should be gender dysphoria. But what we're suspicious of here is that other diagnoses are being used, like endocrine disorder unspecified, or therapeutic drug level monitoring, or long-term drug therapy, elements that just aren't consistent with what the diagnosis should be. And what we found is that the HHS report that was issued actually about a month ago, the Wolves in White Coats, has found that this has been likely going on in other modalities with puberty blockers and other elements of the so-called gender-affirming care. And I think we just have to go back and remember that these are confused kids that are struggling with their gender. They're confused about what might be going on during their teenage years and such, and they're ending up on this pathway towards puberty blockers, cross-sex hormones, and even surgeries. And again, what we're seeing here is we're seeing that the coding that's being used is just not accurate, and it takes the scrutiny off of it, and unfortunately allows more harm to be done. And this is something that
1: I want you to continue, Doctor. Go ahead.
7: Yeah, this is something that even Planned Parenthood had advertised at various ones of its affiliates, and so it would openly advertise this practice of miscoding to facilitate insurance reimbursement. We saw that on the websites for the Planned Parenthood of Southeast Pennsylvania, for the Planned Parenthood of Michigan, for the Planned Parenthood of Central and Western New York. Now, those have since been taken down, but if you had looked some months ago, you would have seen those practices that were advertised literally there. And unfortunately, you see it in message boards as well on the Internet, where individuals are advising one another that doctors will deliberately miscode these sex-rejecting procedures just to increase the likelihood of insurance reimbursement. And this is just wrong on so many different levels.
1: Well, let me ask you this, because one of my favorite Latin phrases is mens rea. It means the guilty mind. And am I going too far if I suggest that doctors who try to hide what it is they're truly doing to these children by using the false codes know that what they're doing is wrong, know that they may be called out for it if they, you know, put down the right code that actually accurately describes it, so they put down the fake code to try to hide what they're doing because they know it's wrong? Is that too broad a conclusion?
7: I think that's part of it, and I think, frankly, getting reimbursed is another part of it. I think what we saw in that Wolves and White Coats report that the government had issued, again, a few weeks back, was that profit has been a real driver. And again, I look at that report, and you see diagnosis of precocious puberty that was given in order to have puberty blockers provided. Now, precocious puberty is early puberty. It's completely reasonable for somebody with early puberty to be treated with a puberty blocker. But we saw that diagnosis in folks who were 15, 16 years old, well past puberty. And so why would they have a diagnosis of early puberty when they've already gone through puberty? And clearly, there's something fishy going on there. And that's, again, what the HHS report from a few weeks back has shown. And I think, unfortunately, providers have put down those diagnoses to get the reimbursement. And I think, like you say, because unfortunately, the ideology has struck them so fervently that they're doing these things that you wouldn't ever do. These are, again, completely unethical diagnosis onto the bill in order to get paid and to facilitate these awful treatments.
1: Well, Dr. Maselli, tell me this. Does this mean they thought if I put the right code down, the insurance company may say no and deny the claim? Now, in that case, getting paid isn't going to happen, but it also means that there's evidence that you've actually admitted in writing what you're doing to the kids. If the insurance companies were ready to say no, but they've been saying yes because the doctors have been deliberately miscoding, in other words, lying to the insurance company, which sounds like insurance fraud to me, but it also sounds like the insurance companies are being kept in the dark about something I've been asking about with this gender nonsense for close to a decade, and that is, number one, how do you get consent from an underage child to something as radical as, you know, as mutilation of the kid with either drugs or surgery? But number two, are the insurance companies aware that at some point some of these young men and women are going to come back as young men and women and say, I made a horrible mistake and I was too young to really consent, and they're going to bring gigantic lawsuits? And if the insurance companies are aware of that, and they're the ones who are allowing the drugs to be given to the kids, you know, even under false pretenses, isn't everybody in that entire practice, the doctor, the hospital, the clinic, and the insurance company, and maybe even the pharma companies, aren't they all going to get sued?
7: It's an awful situation, and when you speak to detransitioners, folks who recognize that they've embraced their biological sex, they'll speak to much of what you said of just how this medical system in its totality has just victimized them and harmed them so significantly. And we've seen malpractice cases already where detransitioners have been victorious, even against psychologists as well as surgeons. So I think you're right. We have to, you know, we need honesty. We need transparency. We need to know what's going on. And yes, there are kids who would suffer from gender dysphoria, and there are many different ways that we can treat it in terms of providing the appropriate psychosocial supports and not this medicalization. But unfortunately, this medicalized pathway for kids has just victimized them and hurt them so badly. And we do need to bring light to this so that, as you say, insurance companies can provide the appropriate scrutiny. Doctors shouldn't be doing this in the first place. And we can give kids the right treatment to help them through a challenging time they might be having. And again, not medicalizing them and making things far worse with these irreversible procedures.
1: And Dr. Maselli, one of the things, one of the avenues I think ought to be explored, a lot of these hospitals are pseudo-public, or they're linked to universities and other public institutions. Almost all of them have what are called risk management departments. And what they're designed to do is say, hey, this is a dangerous practice. We ought to stop it because somebody's going to get hurt. And it can do with, you know, as ordinary a thing as changing a light bulb. But in this case, if the risk management departments of public institutions were forced to say, are we likely to get sued for what we are doing to these children? You might just get those institutions to say, maybe we should put a halt to all this stuff until we straighten this out. That's Dr. Kurt Maselli. He's the chief medical officer at Do No Harm. Dr. Maselli, thank you very much. I appreciate the time. Glad to get your calls at 866-HEY-LARS. That's 866-439-5277. Send your emails to talk@LarsLarson.com. My Instagram feed is always available. We love to see you there. And be sure to tell Alexa to play the Lars Larson Show.
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12: A high level sit down at the White House. I'm Sue Guzman, Fox News. President Trump and Chinese President Xi Jinping holding a meeting in Washington, D.C. on Wednesday. Fox's Christina Coleman has more.
13: President Trump plans to hold a state dinner with tech CEOs and address a variety of critical issues, including AI, the semiconductor industry, tariffs, and trade. And during his visit, Xi might call for the U.S. to cancel weapon sales to Taiwan. And Trump could end up pressing Xi on allegations that China is helping Iran target U.S. forces in the Middle East. Meantime, the war in Iran is a hot topic at the UN General Assembly. And Ukraine's president is urging leaders to target Russia's revenues to stop their war efforts.
12: Iran's president saying on Wednesday that his people have been victims of terrorism by the United States. Masoud Pezeshkian delivering the speech before the UN General Assembly, saying Iran's people have only defended themselves.
14: They came into surrounding territories and targeted our universities, our healthcare centers, our schools, our hospitals, our infrastructures, all of it against international law.
12: Secretary of State Marco Rubio says the United States needs to keep up the pressure on Iran, both economically and militarily.
15: When it comes to the imposition of both sanctions and the use of military force, the president has extraordinary powers. Every president does. He's the commander in chief, both constitutional and otherwise, to be able to carry out those functions.
12: Hurricane Polo fueling fears of landslides in Mexico's northwest region, with up to 6 inches of rain forecast for Thursday. And tropical storm Nolo is turning south of Hawaii, expected to approach the Big Island as early as Friday. And Pakistan announcing it carried out airstrikes on 10 sites in Afghanistan that it claims was launching drone attacks against it the day before. Latest escalation threatening mediation efforts. 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
12: An investigation underway after two Ole Miss students were found dead Monday. More from Fox's Chandley Painter.
27: The local coroner confirmed to me that one of the students who died was an 18-year-old boy. He died here on the Ole Miss campus inside of a dorm. And the other student was a 20-year-old who died in an off-campus home. And authorities found store-bought kratom on both of them. Now, officials are not confirming that's how these kids died, but Governor Tate Reeves saying he's working to expedite their toxicology reports. Authorities say they're treating these as two separate death investigations. They say no evidence is connecting these two deaths so far. They're being pretty tight-lipped about things other than that, but they are urging the community to stay away from kratom.
12: One of the victims, an 18-year-old student, was found dead in a dorm room. The other, a 20-year-old student who died in an off-campus home. Toxicology reports are pending and could take weeks. Investigators in Brazil giving details about a two-day pursuit that led to the capture of an accused serial killer.
0: Accused killer Zorlan Lopez da Silva hid in a remote area of Brazil and often stayed in makeshift camps, camouflaged within the thick vegetation of that nation's notorious forests. Investigators now say the 33-year-old with a small build had an additional disguise. When da Silva was arrested earlier this month, he was dressed as a woman with a wig, painted nails, and a black gown. He was also carrying a baby that was not his own. Da Silva is accused of murdering 16 people, but confessed to as many as 80 killings. Tom Graham, Fox News.
12: Another man executed in Texas for a triple homicide. This is a week after the first was put to death. 41-year-old Kershawn Ramey pronounced dead following the lethal injection at the state penitentiary in Huntsville. He's the sixth person put to death so far this year in Texas. There are three more executions scheduled in the state over the next couple of months. I'm Sue Guzman. This is Fox News.
9: Most contractors get paid when things break.

0: You'd expect to see the North Dakota oil and natural gas industry working at wells and processing facilities. What you might not know is our oil and gas industry also works to build roads, provide school funding, and even protect us from flooding by creating nearly 50,000 jobs statewide and generating billions of tax dollars annually to support our infrastructure, our great outdoors, and our schools. North Dakota Petroleum Foundation, advancing the possibilities.
1: Hey, is what I say. 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
6: Hey, welcome back to the Lars Larson Show. So what happens when electric vehicles become so very unpopular that even when you offer hundreds of millions of dollars in incentives, the people who might buy those cars, in this case, trucks that are mostly used in business, they're not buying. They're not buying them. And I've told you already that in the 12 months between January of last year and January of this year, electric car sales nationwide went down 36%. And then from January, February, and March, the first quarter of 2026, electric car sales went down another 24%. I mean, you're going to get to zero here pretty quick. Are electric cars still selling? Not very much at all. But the people you might expect would buy them might be in business. And I'll explain why in just a moment. First, welcome to the Lars Larson Show. It's a pleasure to be with you. If you want to join what we always call the best conversation in talk journalism, it's here every day at 866-HEY-LARS. That's 866-439-5277. If you're a naysayer, we put naysayers right to the head of the list. Have for more than 30 years, always will. And if you want to send an email, talk@LarsLarson.com. You can also vote in our X poll. The X poll question today can be found at Lars Larson Show. Should Donald Trump ban diesel exports to lower prices short term? My answer to that is no. It doesn't make any sense. And you say, but you're disagreeing with Donald Trump. Yep. I've reserved the right to do that since about 2015. I said I will back Donald Trump. I thought he was the best choice in the 2016 election, and he was elected as president. I thought he was the best choice in 2020, and we had a fraudulent election, and I thought he was the best choice in 2024. But I always told you, when I disagreed with Trump, I would feel free to tell you, and I can explain to you why. America produces a ton more diesel than we use as a country. You want the numbers? The country produces 5.5 million barrels of diesel every single day. How much do we use? About 3.5 million barrels. You say, but we have an extra 2 million barrels. What do we do with that excess? We sell it to other countries. And I've heard people say who don't seem to understand, and I don't claim to be an economist, but they don't seem to understand the economics. They say, well, then just forbid the export of diesel and you'll solve the problem. All of a sudden, America will be awash in domestic diesel and diesel prices will drop dramatically. It's not the way it's going to work. Because if you tell the refiners, by the way, you're going to make all that extra diesel, but you won't be able to sell it overseas. So you're going to have to try to sell it here, even though, think about this, if you can produce 5.5 million barrels, think of it as 5.5 million units of anything, but domestic demand is only 3.5 million units, where do those extra 2 million units get sold? Well, you will be awash in diesel for about 10 seconds. And everybody will say, look at the diesel price fell to nothing. And then all of the refiners who are making all that excess diesel are going to say, why are we making this stuff when we can't sell it? And if you don't think that's going to happen, I'll tell you something. Talk to anybody who runs, say, a sawmill. And you say, when building is going like crazy in America, you'll see the sawmills cranking out dimensional lumber all day long and running double shifts. And the minute that housing takes a, you know, steps back a bit and you see less construction going on, immediately the sawmills see their yards fill up with lumber and the prices go down, except at some point you can't lower the price enough to get rid of all that excess. Do you really want that kind of situation by telling American refiners, don't make the diesel, you won't be able to sell it? I don't think that makes any sense, but there you go. Now, let me get back to the electric trucks, because here's the place where I've always said in business, there might be an awful lot of applications for electric vehicles where they actually make economic sense. I'll give you the example. Amazon.

Amazon does a lot of its deliveries with these ridiculous-looking Rivian trucks. And you say, well, why does it make sense for them? Because they're going a predictable route. They have a predictable number of miles they're going to drive every day. The truck gets charged all night long, filled up with packages the next morning. The truck driver drives the electric truck out, goes on his route, delivers all the packages, comes back to the barn, and plugs the vehicle back in. That's the place where you could look at the economics of electrics and say this actually makes sense. Here's what's happening in the state of Washington, for example. The state is offering up $112 million in vouchers. And what they're saying is, if you want to buy vehicles, electric vehicles, we got forklifts, we got delivery vans, we got semi-trucks, all of these things that are eligible for what's called the Washington Zero Emissions Incentive Program. It's a giant cash giveaway of the taxpayers' money. It is funded by the Climate Commitment Act. In other words, the carbon tax that's being paid by everybody who uses natural gas, who uses gasoline, and who uses diesel. So it's being paid for there. So it's not free money. It's coming out of the pockets of everybody. And what are they doing with it? Well, they're offering it up. Guess what? 5 months after they launched this free money giveaway, half of the vouchers have been requested. The other half are sitting there waiting. Now, I want to tell you something. When you're offering so-called free money, I understand it's not free. It's coming from the taxpayers. But when you offer up free money, you would think there would be infinite demand. 5 months after its launch, half of the money is still sitting there. Vouchers for heavy-duty vehicles and agriculture and construction equipment, they have all been requested. But where they're trying to get through is the Class 2B through 6. That's cargo vans, small work trucks. Less than 5% of the vouchers have been requested. In other words, the folks who might be most likely to say, we need a cargo van or we need a small work truck to be able to work with our company, it doesn't work. The trucking industry has spent years talking about this transition to electricity. This is from the Washington State Standard, while small business owners using the cargo vans have not, and they don't have the level of purchasing power. So they might say, hey, it'd be nice to be able to buy that vehicle, and it's nice that you're offering a coupon that'll save us some money, but it doesn't make sense for us. We don't have the money to go out and finance your transition over to electric power. So even when you're offering up free money and saying, we will help you pay for part of this vehicle, a lot of those small businesses are saying, we don't have the cash and it's not going to happen. So consumer purchases of electric vehicles down dramatically. And business, is business adopting it? It doesn't really make sense for an awful lot of those businesses. By the way, you know, we all have to deal with computers these days. I've got them all around me in my studio. 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Coming up, a chatbot's bad intel has armed U.S. troops ready to board a Chinese ship. Did AI almost start World War III? We're going to talk about

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2: Hey, welcome back to the Lars Larson Show. It's a pleasure to be with you. And I'm not sure if it's time yet. Is it too early to start reminding people to get a copy of Born Lucky by our friend Leland Vittert? For their friends and family members at the holidays, at Christmas and Hanukkah and the like. Leland, welcome back to the program. How are you?
10: It is good to be with you, my friend. No, it is never too early to give hope to families of kids having a hard time. Doesn't matter if it's autism like I grew up with, or ADHD, or anxiety, or whatever it is. And what I think is amazing about Born Lucky, since you brought it up,
2: yep,
10: is how many families we have heard from. And, you know, thanks to your kind promotion and others, the book sold really well. And I long ago stopped measuring by how many books we sold and started measuring by how many letters I've gotten from families. Mothers, fathers, it's been really special.
2: Now, let me ask you something. What would you think about taking some of those letters and making a little book? You know, I mean, you don't have to do a full-fledged book, but you could do a small one. Because many of them, I'm just telling you, Leland, sometimes I get emails and I think, man, if you put the right ones together and make a heck of a book.
10: Lars, did I lose you?
2: No, I'm right here.
10: No, I thought you didn't pay your phone bill again.
2: No, I knew he was going to figure out an excuse to bring that up. No, we've been paying the phone bill lately, so we're okay.
10: Good. We used to get cut off during conversations. We have published a number of them. We published a number of them on BornLucky.com, what people are saying, and we have written about them in War Notes, warnotes.com, to subscribe for free. I know you do. It's how Lars does his show prep, but I've also put in some of the best of the Born Lucky emails as well. And on Father's Day, we did a big tribute to everybody who wrote in.
2: So let me ask you about this, since you brought this up about War Notes. A chatbot gives bad intel to the U.S., and we had U.S. troops ready to board a Chinese ship that might well have been, you know, viewed as an act of war. All of this because AI might be getting us into World War III?
10: You know, my mother used to tell me when I was a little boy and would talk about politics, because I loved politics and obviously never stopped talking, that I was seldom right but never in doubt, which qualifies me well to be a cable TV news host. And Or a radio host, too.
2: That is true.
10: But, yeah. Or a husband. But the ... to that is, I think that's what we need to think about AI, is that it is an extraordinarily powerful tool. It is sometimes right. New data, I guess, and I don't know how they tested this, but the Financial Times came out that on more than half of the questions it was asked or asked to design formulas or algorithms for financial analysis, whether it be about doing your taxes or looking at buying a home or anything people put into ChatGPT or Claude or anything else, half of the time it talks about finances, it's wrong.
2: Now, that's got to tell you something, because, I mean, we're all used to things that are very useful, devices, tools, things like that, that are right 99% of the time. About 1%, you get an aberrant result, but you can tolerate that. But when it's wrong half the time, what do you do with an instrument like that?
10: You don't use it, or you are very careful in how you use it, and you go back and you double check it. It is an enormously powerful tool. I use it every day. But the problem becomes, one of the many problems with AI, is when people rely on it for anything. It's no different than when you rely on a GPS for navigation. It tells you to drive across a stream, and you do.
2: Because I saw this report, it was from Not the Bee, but they said there was a report circulated across the U.S. military during the war with Iran, said a Chinese ship was transporting components for a nuclear weapons program, and the military got ready to intercept. They had armed personnel ready to board a Chinese ship. And the officials then found out the report had been generated with the help of AI, and the chatbot had incorrectly identified what was on the ship. And they said the source turned out to say that the report was 100% false and that it almost started a war. That's where we are. Well, how do you lock that kind of bad data out?
10: The other part could be, look, I'm not smart enough to know how to deal with AI or how to get the tech part. I have said on air many times, said it long before Scott Bessent did, that the AI bros need to be held responsible for their products like everybody else. Somehow with AI, we have divorced AI from the people. We've bought into the AI bros idea, which is really a way to try to get rid of any kind of responsibility or liability, that they've created this thing and they have no responsibility for it. Well, if I create mouthwash and six of my mouthwashes make people sick around the country, I pull the mouthwash off the shelves.
2: Yep.
10: Right? But for some reason, the AI guys go, oh, well, you know, we created this thing, and gee, I don't know, it's starting wars, it's hacking into other people, it's doing it. Gee, you and the government better deal with it.
2: And by the way, Leland, I've got a friend, Ann Coulter, you know, for many years, and I was reading one of her columns the other day, and she was talking about how AI keeps trying. She's using, I don't use it at all, but she's using it, although I'm aware that some of the search engines I use are probably using it in the periphery where I can't see it. But she's talking about how it goes in and corrects things. But it's not just correcting actual errors, like you didn't put in punctuation or you didn't spell the word right. It's actually taking entire sentences out because it doesn't think they're woke enough. And that's another disturbing effect for people like you and me.
10: Well, we've long known that the tech companies have attempted to use their power for political means and to impose their worldview. What's different is how AI expands into so much more of our daily lives, or wants to, and also how much more robust it is in talking about issues and not just searching for things, but actually providing information for it. And that goes back to who's in charge, right? We saw with Sam Bankman-Fried this idea of effective altruism, which is basically like globalist wokeism at its extreme.
2: 100%.
10: And that is what a number of the AI bros, the sort of the vanguard of the AI world, is involved in.
2: Yeah. And I guess I just want to lock it out. I really do. I mean, if it turns out to be a useful tool someday, I'm willing to accept that and say thank you very much. But in the meantime, it sounds so disruptive and so destructive that I'd rather just lock it out of the room altogether. That's Leland Vittard. Leland is host of On Balance with Leland Vittard and chief Washington anchor at News Nation. Leland, it's always a pleasure to have you on the program. 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
1: Sit down at the White House. I'm Sue Guzman, Fox News. President Trump and Chinese President Xi Jinping holding a meeting in Washington, D.C. on Wednesday. Fox's Christina Coleman has more.
2: President Trump plans to hold a state dinner with tech CEOs and address a variety of critical issues, including AI, the semiconductor industry, tariffs, and trade. And during his visit, Xi might call for the U.S. to cancel weapon sales to Taiwan. And Trump could end up pressing Xi on allegations that China is helping Iran target U.S. forces in the Middle East. Meantime, the war in Iran is a hot topic at the U.N. General Assembly. And Ukraine's president is urging leaders to target Russia's revenues to stop their war efforts.
1: Iran's president saying on Wednesday that his people have been victims of terrorism by the United States.

0: Supa Sheshkian delivering the speech before the UN General Assembly, saying Iran's people have only defended themselves.
1: They came into surrounding territories and targeted our universities, our healthcare centers, our schools, our hospitals, our infrastructures, all of it against international law.
0: Secretary of State Marco Rubio says the United States needs to keep up the pressure on Iran, both economically and militarily.
2: When it comes to the imposition of both sanctions and the use of military force, the president has extraordinary powers. Every president does. He's the commander-in-chief, both constitutional and otherwise, to be able to carry out those functions.
0: Hurricane Polo fueling fears of landslides in Mexico's northwest region, with up to 6 inches of rain forecast for Thursday. And tropical Storm Nolo is churning south of Hawaii, expected to approach the Big Island as early as Friday. And Pakistan announcing it carried out airstrikes on 10 sites in Afghanistan that it claims was launching drone attacks against it the day before. Latest escalation threatening mediation efforts. 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
19: Showers and thunderstorms tonight across the listening area. We'll see a low near 54, breezy with winds south-southeast 20 to 22 with gusts reaching 34 miles per hour. Thursday, mostly cloudy with a slight chance of showers. Highs are in the low 70s. Winds are south 9 to 18 with gusts reaching 28 miles per hour. Thursday evening continues to be mostly cloudy with lows in the mid-50s. From the Flag Skywatch Weather Center, I am meteorologist Leah Jones.
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22: Hey, welcome back to The Lars Larson Show. Well, President Trump and Xi Jinping will be meeting tomorrow. What should we expect from this latest face-to-face with the top commie from China? I thought we'd talk to Jake Werner, who's director of the East Asia Program at the Quincy Institute for Responsible Statecraft and an expert on U.S.-China relations. Jake, welcome back.
23: Great to be on.
22: Is there any point to this meeting between President Trump and Xi Jinping? I mean, is there anything that would make us believe that Xi Jinping wants to come to any kind of cooperation or accommodation with the United States of America?
7: Well, I'm not sure that's quite the right way to look at it, because both sides have shown now, particularly last year, have shown that they can really do serious damage to the other. And the point of the meeting, I think, is just to maintain the truce that came out of that. Because what happened after the big tariff escalation last year, when on the U.S. side, tariffs went up to 145% against China, and more or less the two countries cut off the economic relationship overnight, they quickly came to their senses. They said, look, we're going to have to figure out a way to stop beating the hell out of each other. And they did that through a truce that was signed at a South Korean meeting between Xi Jinping and Trump late last year. And the question is whether that truce is going to hold, because the two sides are kind of shoving each other back and forth in small ways. If we lose that truce and we spiral back into this kind of open economic warfare that we were on the verge of last year, that's really going to be bad for people who are hurting economically in both countries.
22: Is almost all of this, though, about just the trade issues? Because I wonder about all the other issues that we could have with communist China. I mean, in particular, is I get concerned about the fact that China rips off the United States routinely on intellectual property. That doesn't seem to get addressed. China seems to be the source of a lot of the precursor chemicals that become fentanyl and other really deadly drugs on the streets of the United States cities. And that doesn't seem to get addressed. And that's just the start of my list of issues with communist China. Is any of that stuff ever going to get addressed?
7: There has been movement on the fentanyl issue. There was some towards the end of the Biden administration, and then further movements through the talks that have happened under President Trump. Kash Patel has visited China and has said that there's progress on that. And we're seeing that in statistics of overdoses, which have gone down substantially over the last 2 years. So that's one place that we see the cooperation actually producing something. There's more that can be done, certainly, but it's something that the Chinese side has been willing to work on because they're worried about instability in the relationship. They really want to keep the United States from lashing out at them. They want to, you know, get on with the business of making money and maintain a stable relationship, and that's part of it. The question about intellectual property is an interesting one, because now, after many years of China being far behind the United States and finding ways to get a hold of U.S. intellectual property, whether that's by conditioning access to the Chinese market, that American companies, you can come in if you share your technological know-how, or whether it's through open theft, China found a way to get a hold of that intellectual property. But increasingly now, U.S. companies are occupying that same role, because Chinese companies are moving ahead in some areas of technology, whether that's in batteries or in robotics. Like, these are things that are important to the future of the American economy, important to the future of the American military. And we're now in a position where it would be advantageous to the United States if we could gain access to some of that technology.
22: Because by ripping us off, they got ahead of us, and now they're ahead of us.
7: Well, ripping us off was the foundation on which they did their own innovation, and now they're ahead. And it would be advantageous for American companies if we could get access to their technology in the same way that they got access to our technology. And that means conditioning access to the American market, saying you can come here, you can produce here, but you're going to have to share your technology. You're going to have to also sign off on guarantees for American workers and the communities that you're investing in. If you meet those conditions, then you can come over here. And that's something that President Trump has raised as a possibility. So it's something that I think is worth exploring further.
22: Okay, Jake, one of the issues that I wish would get addressed, and I don't hear anybody addressing it. During Obama, they effectively said to the Chinese, you can have access to our capital markets, you can have access to our stock market, and you can raise a lot of money here. Except you're not held to the same requirements that are in present for every American company and even foreign companies that do the same thing. That is, you have to give us information about what's going on inside your company. So when you hear about American companies who announce their expectations of the quarter and how they're doing financially and all that disclosure is required of all U.S. companies and all foreign companies that are in our stock market, except China is freed from that requirement. And I've never understood, number one, why we gave it to China and gave it to them for apparently nothing. And I think it was Obama that handed it over, or why we don't take it back and say, if you want to be in our stock market, you want to sell stocks to our people, and you want to raise money for your enterprises, you have to tell Americans what's going on in those companies. And the Chinese say, we're just not going to tell you. Well, then why don't we say, then the door is closed to you. You're not allowed in our capital markets. If I'm completely wrong on that, Jake, straighten me out.
7: I don't know that issue well enough to give you a clear answer there.
22: Okay.
7: But I certainly agree that financial regulation has been a weak point of American policymaking across the board, not just when it comes to China. And I think we need stronger regulations on everyone, regardless of nationality.
22: Well, I mean, that's not, but I just, again, it's one of the reasons I see that one, and I wonder, why doesn't somebody bring this up? If everybody else is expected, you sell your stock on our stock market, you raise money from our investors, and they've raised literally trillions of dollars, you have to tell us what's going on inside the company. And the Chinese have taken the view that, no, it's none of your business. If you want to invest in our stocks, go ahead, but we're not going to tell you what's going on. Well, we don't do that. We don't let Microsoft, Boeing, Intel, Caterpillar, Tractor, or anybody else operate that way. We don't let them say, we want to sell our stock at the New York Stock Exchange, but we don't want to tell investors what's going on financially inside the company, but we do let China do it. Never made sense to me.
7: That transparency is good as far as I'm concerned. We need more information about all financial businesses.
22: Yeah, wouldn't that be nice to have that? Jake, thank you very much.
7: Yeah, great. Thank you.
22: Glad to have you on. That is Jake Werner, who is director of the East Asia Program at the Quincy Institute for Responsible Statecraft. He's an expert on U.S.-China relations, and it'll be interesting to see what happens when Xi Jinping sits down for another meeting with President Donald Trump, only this time in Washington. Yeah, and the last year, a year ago, he had raised tariffs on Chinese goods to about 145%. Well, that set off a little bit of a dispute between the two countries, and now it sounds like maybe they'll have to do it again. We'll see what Donald Trump's going to do. You can never predict that. Hey, do you want another summer like last summer where you barely slept at all because you are too hot all night long? 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
0: 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Let me go first to Tom. What's on your mind?
9: Hey, Lars. I really appreciate you taking my call.
0: And,
9: the whole thing about trying to get Trump out of office or whatever, however, blah, blah, blah. It's going to take more than 2 years to get anything done. So,
0: BS.
9: Why would we spend good time, good money, or bad money, and effort when he's going to be out of office in 2 years?
0: So, do you realize? No. Do you realize, Tom, have you studied any of what's going on in the last few years? Do you know how long?
9: Oh, sure.
0: Hold on. You made the case it'll take 2 years to impeach Donald Trump. He was impeached twice. Do you know how long the second one took?
9: Not familiar.
0: Okay.
9: I'm
0: going to answer it for you so you'll understand. The incident that they say provoked it was January 6th, because the Democrats told everybody who'd listened to them, Donald Trump incited a riot, and therefore he deserves to be impeached. That happened January 6th. They filed the articles of impeachment 5 days later on January 11th, and then they debated for one day and voted on it on January 13th. So the entire process from the incident they claim caused them to bring the impeachment on J6 to their vote to impeach him on J13, it took 7 days, all totaled.
9: Okay. So are you saying that you're in favor, or are you saying that
0: I'm not in favor of impeaching the best president of the 21st century. He's got his flaws. And I've mentioned them on the air, and there are things I disagree with him about. But tell me, was Joe Biden a better president than Donald Trump?
9: No.
0: Was Barack Hussein Obama a better president than Donald Trump?
9: Not as bad, but...
0: Hold on. Obama was in office 8 years. Tell me one thing he did that made America better.
9: I'll share the health plan. However,
0: Obamacare? You think Obamacare made America better?
9: Lars, you're going way away from the topic.
0: Okay, let's go back to the topic. You say it would take forever. Okay. The last impeachment took 7 days, and I'm not saying I'm in favor, but what do you think? If the Democrats get a majority in the House of Representatives in the election in November, less than 2 months from now, what do you think will be their first action when they take office in January?
9: It shouldn't be.
0: I didn't say what it should be. I said what will be their first action. You know what it is, don't you?
9: Of course.
0: Okay. So you know it's going to happen, and your only defense was, well, it'll take forever. It'll take 2 years. It'll take a week. They'll do it in a week.
9: All right. So are you saying we should?
0: We should what?
9: Impeach?
0: No. Tom, are you not listening at all? I just said Donald Trump's the best president of the 21st century, and you're asking me if I want him impeached? No. But I'm telling you, if the Democrats pull a majority, I don't think they're going to. I think Republicans are going to pick up votes. But if the Democrats pull a majority out of the November election, the very first thing they'll do in January is vote to impeach Donald Trump. You know it, and I know it, don't you? Yes.
9: I think, yes. However, I think it's stupid. And
0: well, they're Democrats. What do you expect? Do the name something the Democrats have done in the last 20 years that wasn't stupid. Name something.
9: Okay. I'm not saying Democrat or Republican. I'm saying let's not do something as silly and stupid. Let's go after things that actually matter.
0: Do you know the only way to make that happen, what you just said, Tom? Do you know the only way to make that happen? Is make sure the Democrats do not get a majority in November. If they do, their very first action will be to impeach Donald Trump. Now, they won't get a conviction, but they will impeach him for the third freaking time, because the last time they did it, it didn't even take a week.
9: And I get it.
0: But I don't think you
9: also,
0: do. Do you?
9: I do. I do, sir. Where I'm going is we've got a lot of opportunities to spend our money and our efforts in a much better way.
0: Not if the Democrats get a majority. Do you remember that all of the fraud, hundreds of billions of dollars in fraud, most of that, almost all of it, has happened under the Democrats' watch? Why do you think it was happening in places like Minnesota and places like Seattle now? Why do you think it was happening in places like Los Angeles and in places like Oregon and Illinois and New York? Why do you think it's happening in the Democrat states? It's because the Democrats are running the show and they're allowing it to happen. They want it to happen. Why do you think that when we cut off the money to USAID, when we cut off the money to the NGOs and all that, all of a sudden the Democrat Party went from being flush to being broke? Do you think that was an accident, Tom?
9: No, but for the record, Lars, I am a Democrat.
0: I'm not surprised.
9: But, careful.
0: Are you going to vote Democrat this time? Because if you are, you're voting to give away the store. By the way, authorities say a Kentucky cop ran the same license plate 2,000 times through a database from the automated license plate reader cameras. They belonged to the mother of his child. She had an order of protection against him. He didn't hack anything. He just typed in a plate out of 120,000 cameras nationwide. The Washington Post found at least 50 more. Most were watching women. Audit logs show a police chief ran 600 searches on two plates, his ex-wife's and her teenage daughter. And here's what nobody says. A plate tells you what she drives. It doesn't tell you where she sleeps. 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
16: The welcome mat is rolled out in D.C. I'm Chris DeMeo, Fox News. President Trump rolls out the red carpet to welcome Chinese President Xi Jinping for a state visit. Fox's Jared Halpern has more from the White House.
17: President Trump and the First Lady greeted Chinese President Xi Jinping and his wife on the runway of Joint Base Andrews, just outside of D.C. The state visit is the first trip to the U.S. for Xi in more than 10 years and comes as the U.S. and China try to balance a competitive relationship. Trade, Pacific security, and AI are all on the agenda. The visit will also include pageantry and a lavish state dinner with leading tech executives expected to attend. President Trump last met with Xi in May when China hosted the U.S. president for a

0: state visit at the White House. Jared Halpern, Fox News.
1: Venezuela's acting leader praises President Trump for his readiness to resume ties in her first address to the United Nations General Assembly. Fox's Kristen Goodwin has more.
2: Venezuela's acting president, Delcy Rodriguez, says the recent energy deal with the U.S. will help global energy balance.
3: As one of the most all-encompassing and significant ever signed, it will contribute to ensuring the energy balance of the hemisphere and the well-being of our economy.
2: Thanking President Trump for resuming diplomatic ties, calling the dispute with the U.S. and earthquakes in Venezuela major tests of its life as a nation. Stressing recovery will take time, but noting Venezuela has started a democratic process and there will be elections.
3: To rise up and to allow Venezuela's rebirth.
2: Adding the nation is ready to walk hand in hand with the international community. Kristen Goodwin, Fox News.
1: Rodriguez taking over for former Venezuelan President Nicolas Maduro after U.S. forces seized him and his wife from their Caracas home back in January to face drug trafficking charges. 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
1: The Prime Minister of Israel addresses the UN General Assembly on Thursday.
16: Last time Benjamin Netanyahu addressed the United Nations, delegates from dozens of countries walked out. He used the speech to criticize supporters of Palestinian statehood. This year, he may want to talk about Iran. Israel joined the United States in attacking the Islamic Republic earlier this year in an attempt to prevent Iran obtaining a nuclear weapon. Protests are expected on the streets of New York from people angry at Israel's treatment of Palestinians. Mayor Zoran Mamdani previously called for Netanyahu to be arrested on war crimes charges while in New York before admitting the city didn't have the authority. Jonathan Savage, Fox News.
1: A federal judge has ordered President Trump to restore media access for journalists from CNN, MS Now, and Politico, saying his ban on the three media outlets was unconstitutional. The Pentagon investigating how parts of the nation's most advanced fighter jet ended up in Hong Kong. Bloomberg reported Wednesday that China has the F-35 parts after the shipment was unexpectedly diverted to Hong Kong while on the way from Australia to the U.S. There's a new series on Melania Trump coming out.
17: Melania Trump revealed she has a new docuseries on the way. The First Lady announced on Fox and Friends that a two-part docuseries will arrive likely in November.
18: It will be very different what is in the movie. It's more conversation one-on-one with me.
17: Melania, the Amazon Prime documentary released earlier in the year, followed her through the 20 days leading up to the second inauguration. She also added that there will be some surprises in the series. Her reported $40 million Amazon deal covers documentary projects during the president's term. Melania grossed $16.7 million at the box office after a $7 million opening weekend. The best for a documentary in at least 10 years. Michelle Polino, Fox News.
1: I'm Chris DeMeo. 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
7: showers and thunderstorms tonight across the listening area. We'll see a low near 54, breezy with winds south-southeast 20 to 22 with gusts reaching 34 miles per hour. Thursday, mostly cloudy with a slight chance of showers. Highs are in the low 70s. Winds are south 9 to 18 with gusts reaching 28 miles per hour. Thursday evening,

0: reaction. For once the fake news isn't welcomed anymore.
1: Come on now. We're going to find out whether or not they are continuing to be banned. They are being banned. The Democrats, the left is melting down. It really isn't really that big a meltdown, to be honest. I don't think that many people are really freaking out about it because CNN and MS Now and Politico are so despicable and absolutely unlikable. So, I haven't seen the outrage, really. I haven't seen that much outrage with regard to but anyway, it's before the court today. We will find out exactly what's going on. Let me find it here real quick. Let me give you a nutshell. I have some news I want to tell you here shortly. I'm a little distracted, and it's good news. But I'm going to get to this first because it's more important to you than what I'm going to tell you very shortly. Donald Trump insists the White House ban on CNN and MS Now is lawful under the First Amendment. Leaning onto a Wednesday hearing on temporary restraining order, the administration argued for Trump and top White House aides in his opposition filing that the president's actions are lawful under the First Amendment. Nobody cared about Trump's First Amendment rights when they shut him down on social media, and they also kept him from being able to talk about any of his the political indictments that he was under. The judges put a gag order on that. So the people going after him could get, you know, go after him, say anything they wanted to say, but he couldn't, you see. But nobody gave a rat's behind about that. Okay, the ban, the Trump's previous quip that there was no particularly reason for the ban, the Department of Justice is now claiming that CNN, MS Now, and Politico have, quote, engaged in a number of reporting incidents that have threatened national security over stories on the construction of Trump's much criticized ballroom, swiping at past rulings on the White House access. The DOJ is also maintaining that the while the D.C. Circuit has held that some areas of the White House grounds constitute a non-public, that decision is wrong and should be overruled. Later Tuesday, the DOJ laid out POTUS point of view. The White House is the home and workplace of the nation's commander-in-chief, which is true. And if you really want to put it in perspective, just say, hey, kids, get off my lawn. How about that? The 19-page document from Assistant Attorney General Brett Schumacher and others at the DOJ states, plaintiffs CNN, MS Now, and Politico have long been granted privileged access to White House grounds, but the president in concluded they have failed to maintain basic minimum standards of professionalism and decorum. This is true, by the way, expected of those given access to the White House complex, including by publishing sensitive and classified information. That is true. The DOJ also claimed that the revocation of credentials was preliminary and that notices were sent to the networks Tuesday. The letters filed with the court and featuring no letterhead gave them until Friday to contest the decision. And then, of course, CNN is going absolutely ape crap. They're just thinking it's Nazi Germany all over again. They're a whole lot under Joe Biden, who never had press conferences and only took questions that were handed to him. And then Barack Obama kicked all of the press photographers out and only had a White House photographer and shared those. And then also he went after people like James Rosen and the AP, actually had them surveilled by the DOJ. But there's no Nazi talk about that. Here's the president yesterday after a absolutely phenomenal speech at the United Nations, talking about having every single right to be able to say no to some people on the White House grounds.
2: If the district court decides against you, will you let the free media outlets back in?
3: Well, it probably will, because this is a judge who's not a particularly fair judge.
1: Yeah, so they never are.
3: But I'm talking about national security. And I think we

0: have a right to clean out fake news, you know? News is fake. And by the way, they said they were going to be here, but they came. You know, I knew that would happen. What, are they not going to be with President Xi tomorrow? So, but they said, we will not cover Trump. This is something you don't have to know about. You don't have to. You won't have this problem. But, you know, we have a lot of fake news. And I think when news is fake and it's actually dangerous, I think I have a right to clear it out.
1: How is it dangerous? Could you just elaborate? How are these news media outlets dangerous?
0: Oh, when they make statements about the war.
2: Yeah.
0: When they make false statements, false malicious, and they don't have sources, but they say they do.
2: Yeah.
0: No, it's very dangerous for our country, and I won't stand for it.
2: Yeah, and when they foment stochastic terror. That's another thing that when you call the president or don't push back on the press, the press doesn't push back when people call the president a fascist, a Nazi, or a white supremacist. There is that, too, by the way.
3: Terrorism experts call this stochastic terrorism, where somebody has been so demonized that it creates this heightened risk of lone wolf actors.
4: Donald Trump is turning this nation into Nazi Germany.
5: You don't have a president, as you said, talking about exterminating Latinos.
6: A re-election of Donald Trump could mean the end of democracy.
7: This would be the end of America.
8: An actual Trump-led wannabe empire. End of democracy.
9: Stochastic terrorism is a way of using language that is clearly meant to incite some percentage of the people listening for a violent purpose.
10: What does that potentially do for unbalanced people out there?
11: Yeah. He is destructive to our democracy, and he has to be eliminated.
2: Yeah, there you go. When stuff like that's allowed on the networks, when it has for the last 10 freaking years. For MS Now, they got hosts on their show who say this nonsense every damned day. Here's who is this moron? Andrew Weissman. He says that Donald Trump kicking MS Now and CNN Politico off of the White House grounds, which is a privilege, is a return to Nazi Germany.
12: I wanted to just take a quick moment to point out something about the president reaching for something that is so blatantly unconstitutional. And for people to understand, it is not about CNN or MS Now.
2: Yeah, it is.
12: Or Politico. It is about the right of people to get the news and to hear the news.
2: You aren't delivering the news. You're covering up good news. You're covering up the scandals of Democrats, and you are ignoring the good news of the Trump administration and making up a lot of things about the Trump administration that aren't true.
12: And that they choose.
2: Russia collusion, anyone?
12: In the 1930s,
2: in Germany,
12: William Shirer and other foreign journalists were required by the German government when they were reporting on the growth of National Socialism, of the Nazi Party, they were required, before they could report to their home countries, to give their written statements to the government before the public in other countries could hear what was going on in Germany.
2: Donald Trump has done none of that. You moron! He's done none of that. But what the Biden administration did was create a division of disinformation, an office of disinformation, a disinformation governor's bureau. It collapsed when Americans said no, but they did call conservative viewpoints disinformation, disinformatia, misinformation or malinformation, which means they said the truth about the government, but the government covered it up. Because it wasn't good news for the government. They did all three of those things, pales by comparison to kicking MSNBC, piece of crap, Politico, ultra piece of crap, and CNN, super piece of crap, off of the White House grounds. They can go ahead and do their nonsense anywhere else. They just aren't allowed on the White House grounds. Honestly, it's a joke. And you think that Donald Trump is bad? Compare what Weissman just said to what Barack Obama did in 2013.
13: This is an extraordinary seizure of telephone records. The Associated Press says the Justice Department secretly obtained 2 months of telephone records of reporters and editors for the AP. Records listed.
2: I do not believe that Donald Trump has done that.
13: Incoming and outgoing calls, the duration of each call, and for the work.
2: But Joe Biden's DOJ did that to Trump, his associates, and members of Congress, Republicans.
13: And personal phone numbers of AP employees, according to the news agency.
2: Yeah.
14: In the sweep up of the AP's phone records, DOJ leadership violated its own rules.
2: Under the direction of Barack Obama.
14: So this was an unprecedented intrusion into AP's news gathering.
2: Sounds like Nazi Germany.
14: Records. We had never seen anything like this before. And it was an intrusion by government officials that was so broad,
2: yes,
14: so overreaching,
2: yeah,
14: so secretive,
2: I know,
14: that it violated the protective zone that the First Amendment provides journalists in the United States.
2: And what do they say, kids? If anybody wants to see your protected zone, you tell somebody.
14: The DOJ's actions could not have been more tailor-made to comfort authoritarian regimes that want to suppress their own news media.
2: What?
14: The United States does it too, they can say.
2: Wow.
14: It should not be this way.
2: Yeah, that kind of pales by comparison to Donald Trump saying of a bunch of networks that call him a Nazi and a fascist that you can't be on the lawn.
15: And let me ask you tonight, do you think Donald Trump is a fascist?
16: Yes, I do. Yes, I do.
15: This guy's tendencies towards leaning towards dictatorship is un-American.
16: It is deeply troubling and incredibly dangerous that Donald Trump would invoke Adolf Hitler, the man who is responsible for the deaths of 6 million Jews,
2: yeah,
16: and hundreds of thousands of Americans.
17: When you said we do agree, President Biden believes that Donald...
2: Yeah, you see, you put the president in a clear and present danger when you don't push back on absurdities like calling him a Nazi, a fascist, or a white supremacist, and then acts of violence are committed against him. Oh, and Charlie Kirk, by the way, too. So there's that. So there's that. That is not journalism. That is allowing people to inflame a situation, endanger a president. As far as I'm concerned, that should be grounds for them not being on the White House grounds. Let's take a break and come back. This is the Rob Carson Show.
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4: 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James has the sports. 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
2: All right, for those who need a refresher course, here are all of the things. Some of the things that MSNBC, MS Now has been wrong about over the last 8 years.
26: Tape right now, because I'm about to tell you the truth. And F you if you can't handle the truth. This version of Biden, intellectually, analytically, is the best Biden ever. Not a close second, and I've known him for years.
27: Being able to hop from person to person to person, potentially mutating and becoming more virulent and drug resistant along the way. Now we know that the vaccines work well enough that the virus stops with every vaccinated person.
28: Didn't work. Police station. There are fires burning in different directions around me. There's another fire over there. You can see from the aerial shots. And to your point a moment ago, I want to be clear in how I characterize this. This is mostly a protest. It is not generally speaking unruly.
29: Sir, you believe the president right now has been an agent of the Russians?
30: Yes, I think there's more evidence than he is. Yes, and I think all the arrows point in that direction, and I haven't seen a single...
2: That's Eric Swalwell. He's been ghosted.
30: ...piece of evidence that he's not.
29: An agent like in the 1940s where he had people who were reds, to use an old term, like that. In other words, working for a foreign power.
30: He's working on behalf of the Russians, yeah.
29: Okay.
2: Now Hillary Clinton already bought and paid for. She got $150 million from Russian oligarchs who were shareholders in Uranium One. It's real. It happened.
27: A vaccinated person gets exposed to the virus... The virus does not infect them. The virus cannot then use that person to go anywhere else.
31: Literally, the only people die are the unvaccinated.
2: Oh, my God.
31: And for those of you spread
2: it. That's Chuck Tard.
31: Misinformation, shame on you.
2: I'm sorry. That was a mistake. It was Chuck Tard.
31: Shame on you.
27: It cannot use a vaccinated person as a host to go get more people.
2: Ugh.
26: There is an onslaught in the southern border still. And it's all Donald Trump's fault. You know who says that?
2: Who?
26: Donald Trump.
27: From an Indigenous People's March. And he can be seen walking between the students and the protesters.
2: There's a Cub Kids lie.
27: Philip said he wanted to defuse the situation, but felt threatened when the students surrounded
2: him. When they were confronted by Chief Sitting Bullcrap.
27: ...surrounded him. According to Sandman, NBC's reporting, but I'm going to try to do some real-time fact-checking.
2: Yeah.
27: Now, that finding by Mr. Durham is contradicted by DOJ's own IG, Mr. Horowitz, in 2019, who found that the investigation was opened, was predicated, it was necessary, and that there was no bias. Now,
30: was it your conclusion that there was the political bias did not affect any part of the Page investigation, any part of Crossfire Hurricane? Is that what you
31: did
30: concluded?
31: Not reach that.
30: Because I could have sworn, in fact, I know for a fact that I've heard that today from this committee, but that's not your conclusion?
31: We have been very careful in connection with the FISAs for the reasons you mentioned.
6: to not.
2: Yeah, I remember the FISA court with the what the hell was that called, Brian? It was the dossier about prostitutes peeing on Donald Trump's bed in London that never happened.
6: Reach that conclusion.
2: Sent it to the FISA court thing. So they were able to surveil Donald Trump, his campaign, his transition team, and his presidency, which ultimately resulted in the first impeachment for nothing.
6: In part, as we've talked about earlier, the
2: media gobbled it up.
6: Duration of the email, the text messages associated with
7: it. He doesn't even have an X in mind. He just says it will go away like things go away. There's no reason to believe this will just go away. That's not how contagious viral epidemics work.
2: They've been wrong about everything because they lie, and they are tools of the state. That's what MSNBC, CNN, and the Politico are. They are just tools of the state. Everything you just heard there was proven wrong, and I could go on and on. Carl Higbee did an amazing job the other night of going through just, and I was going to use it on the TV show this weekend, but honestly, he did 6 minutes of all of the things that the media has been wrong about.
8: Here's a list of things that CNN, MSNBC, and a few other leftist outlets like Politico also lied about or made up or misled the American people. You had the COVID lab leak as racist. It turned out that was true. All right. And then the Hunter Biden laptop was Russian disinformation. That actually was also true. Yeah. Joe Biden will never ban gas stoves. And then he banned gas stoves. These are all things that these people ran with. COVID deaths are overcounted.
2: Hands up, don't shoot, you know.
8: They said that was a conspiracy theory. And then
2: going on and on and on and on. They are purely propagandist organizations who prop up Democrats, cover up the good news from coming out of the Trump administration, cover up the corruption of Democratic administrations. We've seen this time and time and time and time again, whether it be classified documents, whether it be Russia collusion. It's a joke at this point. It's a joke, and they still think they can get away with it. This, as CNN apparently is going to be under new management, and it looks like they may end up having to be lean into the conservative side of things. I don't know all the details on it. I'm going to be honest about it. I don't know all of the details on it, but there is a real chance of a pretty big changes happening at CNN. Much needed changes at CNN. This is Craig Melvin of the Today Show. Remember that show on NBC that nobody watches anymore? Confronting Marco Rubio about being booted. Not him, of course, but the others being booted.
9: You know, the White House has banned three networks from coverage there. Among those, CNN, you have a pool of reporters that travel with you. Any plans to ban any of the reporters who travel with you as a result?
10: Look, I got to be honest with you. Maybe you're not going to like to hear this, but I watch a lot of American news coverage, and it sounds, in some cases, for example, like they're rooting for Iran.
9: With all due respect, should media outlets be banned because the president doesn't like their coverage? Should you be able
10: to
9: ban?
10: Well, they're not banned.
9: They are banned. They're banned from
10: they're not. No, we're not closing CNN. Well, that's different. What they want is access to the workspace that the president
9: uses. Does it sit right with you?
10: I think the White House feels very strongly.
9: Does it sit right with you?
10: But the president feels very strongly that why should I have people working in my building and in my office that I believe are not honestly covering my administration? That's how he feels. We're not closing.
2: And are effectively enemies of the state. That's the truth. Enemies of the state. Enemies of the president, his administration, his Pentagon. I can go on and on and on and on and on. They aren't news organizations. Maybe this is the butt kicking they needed. And now CNN's going to be purchased, and hopefully they'll make it a little bit right. Good luck, Barry Weiss. Let's take a break and come back. This is the Rob Carson Show. Big announcement coming up.
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13: Welcome mat is rolled out in D.C. I'm Chris DeMeo, Fox News. President Trump rolls out the red carpet to welcome Chinese President Xi Jinping for a state visit. Fox's Jared Halpern has more from the White House.
14: President Trump and the First Lady greeted Chinese President Xi Jinping and his wife on the runway of Joint Base Andrews, just outside of D.C. The state visit is the first trip to the U.S. for Xi in more than 10 years and comes as the U.S. and China try to balance a competitive relationship. Trade, Pacific security, and AI are all on the agenda. The visit will also include pageantry and a lavish state dinner with leading tech executives expected to attend. President Trump last met with Xi in May when China hosted the U.S. president for a state visit. At the White House, Jared Halpern, Fox News.
13: Venezuela's acting leader praises President Trump for his readiness to resume ties in her first address to the United Nations General Assembly. Fox's Kristen Goodwin has more.
3: Venezuela's acting president, Delcy Rodriguez, says the recent energy deal with the U.S. will help global energy balance.
15: As one of the most all-encompassing and significant ever signed, it will contribute to ensuring the energy balance of the hemisphere and the well-being of our economy.
3: Thanking President Trump for resuming diplomatic ties, calling the dispute with the U.S. and earthquakes in Venezuela major tests of its life as a nation. Stressing recovery will take time, but noting Venezuela has started a democratic process and there will be elections.
15: To rise up and to allow Venezuela's rebirth.
3: Adding the nation is ready to walk hand in hand with the international community. Kristen Goodwin, Fox News.
13: Rodriguez taking over for former Venezuelan President Nicolas Maduro after U.S. forces seized him and his wife from their Caracas home back in January to face drug trafficking charges. 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
36: Showers and thunderstorms tonight across the listening area. We'll see a low near 54, breezy with winds south-southeast 20 to 22 with gusts reaching 34 miles per hour. Thursday, mostly cloudy with a slight chance of showers. Highs are in the low 70s. Winds are south 9 to 18 with gusts reaching 28 miles per hour. Thursday evening continues to be mostly cloudy with lows in the mid-50s. From the Flag Skywatch Weather Center, I am meteorologist Leah Jones.
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2: All right. So, I have some news. I needed to kind of get myself together here this morning. About 6 weeks ago, I decided to make my cancer diagnosis public. And the reason why I did that is because I was in a real place of darkness. And I knew I couldn't do it alone. I got back from Kansas City. When I was in Kansas City, one of my doctors said I have an aggressive form of prostate cancer, and I was in a very dark place. So Monday, I came back to work, and in the last 4 months, I've been putting on kind of a charade, a facade to entertain you and make you, didn't want you to be aware of it and all of that stuff. And that's what you have to do as an entertainer. I had to do it through my mother's death and through my father's death and through my divorce and everything. Had to get through it all. And that Monday morning, I came in and did the show in absolute darkness. The last 4 months, I've had to go on pretty heavy-duty sleep meds because I was under so much stress that I couldn't sleep. I was under so much anxiety, and it's hard to go through it by yourself when you drive to the MRI yourself, and then you drive to the PET scan yourself, and you get the blood drawn here, and the blood drawn there, and the blood drawn there, and they should just put a tap. Just put a tap right here on this right arm. Just put a tap right here. Just open it up, Lionel, like you're opening it. Pardon me, I've been kind of emotional this morning. So, I asked you on that Monday, I asked you to pray for me, and I had so much love come out. So much love come out. And I got in touch with a friend of mine named Mark Meckler, who is with Convention of States, and another friend of mine named Anthony Faraci, and another friend of mine you've heard of named Blaine Holt. And Matthew told me to talk to Mark, and Mark told me that I need to look at the MACUS protocols and just investigate what Dr. William MACUS has been talking about. Now, I had looked at it months before, and I began a few months ago doing light doses of ivermectin and metronidazole and fenbendazole. Now, I'm not prescribing this to you. I'm just telling you what I've been doing. All right, so I'm not a doctor. I'm just telling you what I've been doing, and I have yet to. I'm still doing other protocols that I'm going to be doing, but I'm just going to tell you, I've been doing ivermectin and metronidazole and fenbendazole, and then after I came back and talked to Mark and Blaine, I heard stories from them where Blaine has his brother survive stage 4 prostate cancer using ivermectin and metronidazole and conventional protocols. Same goes for Mark. Mark's wife beat breast cancer. And so I began, in earnest, the full-blown protocol recommended by Dr. William MACUS from Canada, who now is in the United States of America. I also started a keto diet. Very strict, no sugar, no carbs, no processed food whatsoever, meat and greens and low-carb vegetables and all of that. That's been a hell of a deal. I mean, I'm very strict with it. And then also a host of different supplements, including some I've never heard of, lactoferrin, berberine, zinc you've heard of, vitamin D, sunlight is recommended on this as well. And I have acquired in the last 6 or 8 weeks folders full of material. I have them at home. I've never been organized in my life, but I managed to somehow be organized. In the time that I talked to you, I went to Johns Hopkins and I got a second opinion. I was slated for surgery September the 3rd, 20 days ago, and the cancer had gone outside of the prostate slightly, and so that made me ineligible for surgery. So we're going to go with radiation, and I've got a radial oncologist, and we were scheduled. By the way, literally 2 weeks ago, I went in and talked to the radiation oncologist, and he says, "Well, we should be able to start the radiation in 2 to 3 months when we get your PSA down and your testosterone down." So I'm thinking I'm going to be 2 to 3 months out before we do the radiation. Long story short, actually, the long story's been long, but let me tell you the end of it. I did blood work last week. 6 weeks ago, my PSA was at 12.9. That's high. That means the prostate is really inflamed. It peaked at about 15 in May, and that was, you know, what really concerned them. That's what caused the biopsy and all of that, and that's when we found that it was aggressive cancer. It was a 4-4. It's pretty heavy duty, pretty scary stuff. In about 6 weeks, my PSA has gone from 12.9 to 1. It's gone from 12.9 to 1. My doctor, Dr. Mackus, who took on my case individually, he doesn't usually do that, went, wow, congratulations, wonderful news. About 6 weeks, 6 to 8 weeks, from 13 to 1, meaning that the prostate is no longer inflamed. This doesn't mean the cancer's gone. Okay, this doesn't mean the cancer's gone. We still got to kick cancer's ass. We've still got to kick cancer's ass. And I'm going to kick cancer's ass. Also, my testosterone is down, I believe, very close enough to begin radiation 2 months early. And the only reason I want to do the radiation is to spike the football. Now, I'm going to tell you this. I don't believe it was only the protocols. I really do believe the prayers were powerful. And from my Christian and my Jewish brothers and sisters, I can't tell you how many people said that they, when they were going through Rosh Hashanah, that they were adding my name to the prayer list, or those going to Mass and whatnot were adding my name to their prayer list. I know that it made a difference. I remember when, in the mid-90s, when my mother-in-law, who's no longer with us, had cancer. She had stage 4 cancer in the mid-90s. And I talked about it on the radio in Minneapolis. And we had just prayer chains going everywhere. And she beat this. And in the mid-90s, you weren't supposed to beat stage 4 breast cancer, but she did. And I said that prayer is as powerful as surgery, radiation, and chemotherapy. And I have to believe that. For my PSA to go from 13 to 1 in 6 weeks, that you had something to do with it. So I wanted to share that with you, because the last few months have been rough, and you have caused me to see some sunshine. I wanted to share that with you. And if you are experiencing anything like this and going through this, I want to use this audience, and I hope you will. You will pray for those who need it, and whenever you have something, you put it up on the chat on all of the social media and on my social media, because I think that we're seeing something miraculous here, and I hope that when this is all said and done, that it will impact a lot of people in a very, very, very positive manner. So with that, I'm going to say take a break and say God bless you, and I love you, and I'll be right back.
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19: Hey, it's Scott Hanna from What's On Your Mind. 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

0: Hey, it's the Rob Carson Show. Wednesday. And I'm grateful that you you indulge me in sharing my personal story. I knew when I asked you for prayers about 6-8 weeks ago that it was going to make a difference. I want to mention a couple of things real quick that I think you might find interesting. The day after I asked for your prayers, I was going to get my PET scan result, and I was terrified of what it was going to show. Because, again, my doctor had just told me it is an aggressive cancer. And the next morning, my radiologist, who's named Vladimir, and, you know, if you want somebody to do your radiation, a Russian's good, right, you know? Anyway, I get an email that morning. Rather than going to the PET scan where, you know, the place and getting the news in the office, I open my email, and in the headline it says, "Great news." And he told me that it hadn't really, it was just a little spreading down there near the prostate itself. And he said, "Rob, we're going to knock this out 6 weeks. No problem, Rob. We take care of you. We raise the toast of vodka when we're done." No, I'm just kidding. He didn't say that. But that happened the day after. A couple of things that have happened along the way that are kind of interesting. My first prescription, when I went to the CVS, the pharmacist's name is Amen. His name is Amen. His name is Amen. I thought that was pretty amazing. When I was driving home from my PET scan appointment, there was a plumbing and heating truck in front of me, and just the word, their name, in the back window of the vehicle was Risen, R-I-S-E-N, was Risen. And I'm like, okay, well, this is kind of strange. This is kind of strange. When I went to the St. Louis trip last weekend, I was in an Uber with a gentleman from Ethiopia. And he had a big, beautiful wooden cross dangling from the rearview mirror. And I asked him his name, and he said, "My name is," and I don't recall his name. He says, "It means grace. It means grace." And then I introduced my, this is going to freak you out. Are you ready for this? I like to talk to people. I talk to everybody, the parking lot attendants, you know, whoever. You drive my Uber, I'm going to get to know you. And I just decided to strike up a conversation with the parking lot attendant in the lower level of the building here, and his name is Messiah. That's how you pronounce his name. It's Messiah. So these are little things that, you know, I kind of go, "Oh wow." Then there's a story a couple months ago when I went to get my dry cleaning, and the dry cleaning lady said, "I found something in your pocket." "It was in your jacket pocket." I said, "What?" And she held me up this little white Bible. And I had never seen it in my life. It was just in my pocket. And folded over, accidentally in a printing accident, were notes from Scripture that impacted my life at that time. I mean, it was exactly what I needed to hear. So I'm not saying, you know, I'm anything special. I'm hoping this happens for you. But I know that I am blessed. You know, I say that, you know, Rush was the EIB network. Mine is the BBB network. You know, selling cars, getting discovered by Chris Ruddy, then getting a divorce, my wife wanting a divorce, and moving here to Washington, D.C., leaving my possessions and my children behind, and then getting, you know, cancer. Boom, you know. But I want you to know, every step of the way, I feel like I'm blessed beyond belief. Really, really do. And I'll tell you what's changed. And Blaine Holt helped me with this, because whenever I'd get into bad spots, I'd always blame God on it and stop praying and be like, "You know what? You're not going to help me here. Heck with this." And I realized it wasn't God doing that. God wouldn't do that. there are other dark forces that do it. And the last 4 months, I really felt those dark forces in the same room with me when I went to bed at night. It was like they were right there. And so, all right, I'm gonna end this conversation. We don't need to talk about this anymore today. But I do think it's remarkable that I had a PSA of 13 6 weeks ago when I asked you to pray for me, and today it's one. Using the William Mackus protocols, and it's worth investigating. I'm not saying, you know, I'm not prescribing anything. It's worth, if you're doing, you know, other cancer protocols, or you know somebody, chemo, radiation, those are powerful surgery, powerful, but you might look at these as well. And you're seeing a lot of talk about ivermectin and mebendazole and finbendazole. And if you may recall, there was a visceral response against ivermectin during COVID. Tony Fauci, the same guy who prescribed AZT for AIDS, which didn't work. Tony Fauci, which also created a virus, paid for a virus in China, created a vaccine that has caused thousands of injuries and all of this. He had a visceral response to ivermectin, horse paste. Everybody in the media, all the late night shows, ivermectin bad, ivermectin horse paste. Why would you take ivermectin? Nobody knew what the hell ivermectin was. Even Bill Maher went, why are you saying this about ivermectin? What's wrong with ivermectin? What was wrong with prescribing ivermectin instead of just wearing a mask or standing 6 feet from somebody or taking a vaccine? There was a visceral response. I'm hoping that we discover that maybe it's a wonder drug. I'm not saying it's the end-all. I'm just saying it's worth investigating. And by the way, they are investigating it now at 6 University Hospitals, Florida, and Johns Hopkins. Let's take a break. This is the Rob Carson Show.
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0: I wanted to know, you know, I was I've been watching, you know, seeing online a wellness company. There's some other companies that do the ivermectin, Finmendazole. And I, you know, it's just, it's all of a sudden just kind of, they're just kind of, it's becoming organic. Of all people, Alex Jones has got a big endorsement with an ivermectin Finmendazole thing in there. And what they're doing is they're saying it's an anti-parasitic. And it is, it's an anti-parasitic. But it's a repurposed drug. Oddly enough, you remember when Fauci and all the people were saying ivermectin's terrible, blah, blah, blah, blah. They were calling it horse paste and all this, and they were saying it's animal medicine. Well, guess what? A lot of medicines that start in animals, they use for animals, they use with humans. They do testing on animals too, by the way. So, I think it's interesting that this is happening all at this time. I believe that we live in, we have arrived in this moment in history, at a very serendipitous time. I really do believe it. And I believe the forces of darkness are, going to be going down fighting, and they are. And every single day you see them clawing and scratching at us and saying, oh, yeah, you know, Abdul Al-Sayed is ahead by 9 in Michigan because, you know, Mike Rogers is such a terrible candidate. Really? Is he? Really? Really? No, he's not. Or, you know, oh, Donald Trump, his ratings are so low. I mean, he has no chance of winning the midterm. And they've been saying that forever. And so the forces of darkness are not going into hell very easily. The DSA took over the Democrat Party, and we recognized the evil of that. They don't believe in God. They don't believe in the Constitution. They don't believe in the greatest country in the history of the world. It's enriched more people, saved more lives than any country in history, freed more people than any time in history. And the DSA jumped in on the Democrat Party, and the Democrat Party welcomed them in. And now they're not talking about him anymore. They're distancing themselves. But it's too late. But it's too late. We already know who they are. So whenever they throw something at you, like some sort of poll that, oh, God, everything's terrible, you give them right back to them. You say, I'm going to overwhelm you with joy, with faith, and with patriotism. We are the reaction to the action of evil that had overtaken the world. Freedom is coming across the world, and prosperity like we've never seen it before. Hour number 2 of the Rob Carson Show is right ahead. Do not go anywhere.
1: 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The Flag. It's 3 o'clock.
2: Sit down. I'm Sue Guzman, Fox News. President Trump and Chinese President Xi Jinping will begin their high-level meetings in Washington, D.C. today. We have more from Fox's Christina Coleman.
3: President Trump plans to hold a state dinner with tech CEOs and address a variety of critical issues, including AI, the semiconductor industry, tariffs, and trade. And during his visit, Xi might call for the U.S. to cancel weapon sales to Taiwan. And Trump could end up pressing Xi on allegations that China is helping Iran target U.S. forces in the Middle East. Meantime, the war in Iran is a hot topic at the UN General Assembly. And Ukraine's president is urging leaders to target Russia's revenues to stop their war efforts.
2: Iran's president Masoud Pezeshkian addressing the UN a day after President Trump told the General Assembly he had a decision to make on Iran.
4: Pezeshkian framed Iran as the victim. He held up photos of children that he said were killed by American and Israeli bombs, and he vowed that his country would never cede control of the Strait of Hormuz. As he began his address, a lone U.S. diplomat walked out. That action, considered the highest level diplomatic snub one can give here at the world body.
2: Fox's Eric Shawn reporting at the UN. Ahead of the meeting Wednesday, Treasury Secretary Scott Bessent announced the trade deal between the U.S. and China, which was set to expire in November, has been extended now to January. Federal judge is ordering President Trump to restore White House access to journalists from CNN, MS Now, and Politico, saying his ban on the three media outlets was likely unconstitutional. U.S. District Judge Tim Kelly issuing his ruling after the media outlets filed the lawsuit contesting the ban instituted by the president September 18th. The judge ordering the Trump administration to reinstate the outlet's press access for the next 14 days. No comments from the White House. 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
2: An investigation is underway after two Ole Miss students were found dead Monday. More from Fox's Madison Scarpino.
9: The local coroner confirmed to me that one of the students who died was an 18-year-old boy. He died here on the Ole Miss campus inside of a dorm. And the other student was a 20-year-old who died in an off-campus home. And authorities found store-bought kratom on both of them. Now, officials are not confirming that's how these kids died, but Governor Tate Reeves saying he's working to expedite their toxicology reports. Authorities say they're treating these as two separate death investigations. They say no evidence is connecting these two deaths so far. They're being pretty tight-lipped about things other than that, but they are urging the community to stay away from kratom.
2: Toxicology reports for the students are currently pending and could take several weeks to complete. Police in Mississippi arresting a second suspect in connection with the death of a woman found hanged. Here's Fox's Evan Brown.
10: Police in Jackson, Mississippi say a second man is now jailed for alleged involvement in the death of a woman found hanged from a tree in the yard of an abandoned home last month. 25-year-old Ernest Lloyd Jr. was arrested Tuesday. 51-year-old Sharquez Ratliff had been arrested earlier this month and is being held without bond. Police say a third suspect is now being sought. The victim is identified as 29-year-old Tasia Fortune, who was a mother of four, but whose family says struggled with homelessness in recent years. Evan Brown, Fox News.
2: Three people have filed lawsuits against Six Flags Magic Mountain in California, claiming the X2 roller coaster left them with traumatic brain injuries. And a Florida family is suing Publix and food distributor Quirch Foods, alleging contaminated frozen blueberries sold by the grocery store chain caused the death of a woman and led to the hospitalization of her son. There has been no immediate comment from either Publix or Quirch Foods. I'm Sue Guzman. This is Fox News.
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12: Showers and thunderstorms tonight across the listening area. We'll see a low near 54, breezy with winds south-southeast 20 to 22 with gusts reaching 34 miles per hour. Thursday, mostly cloudy with a slight chance of showers. Highs are in the low 70s. Winds are south 9 to 18 with gusts reaching 28 miles per hour. Thursday evening continues to be mostly cloudy with lows in the mid-50s. From the Flag Skywatch Weather Center, I am meteorologist Leah Jones.
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0: This is the Rob Carson Show. Hour number two of the show today on this glorious, glorious Wednesday. Marley Hornick, CEO of Real America Vote, bottom of the hour. She's

0: nearly every single swing state.
1: Weird.
0: I have new reporting tonight on how those numbers out of Iowa that came last night delivered a gut punch.
1: Yeah, that was a fake poll out of Iowa.
0: To several people inside Donald Trump's orbit, with many asking, could he really be...
1: It was a gut punch. Listen to that. If you use the word gut punch, just wait.
0: ...be running this behind Harris in the deeply red state that he won twice?
1: Yeah.
0: We'll dig into that in a moment. Yeah. And these new numbers that we're seeing may be what's driving what we're hearing on the campaign trail. But Trump basically creating doubt about the fairness of Tuesday's election and sure sounding like he's laying the groundwork to contest it if he loses.
2: We had the safest border in the history of our country
1: the day
2: that I left.
1: It's true.
2: I shouldn't have left. I mean, honestly, because we did so well.
1: There's Caitlin Collins, and then this is Casey Hunt. Casey Hunt on CNN the day before the election of 2024 when Donald Trump won the popular vote, won all the swing states, won the Electoral College, and both houses of Congress.
3: 24 hours from now, polls open on the East Coast. We are on the brink of Election Day 2024 in the race through the finish. VP Kamala Harris promising a fresh start. Donald Trump delivering a dark closing message. Trump left office after losing dozens of lawsuits challenging the results and the violence of January 6th.
1: Doesn't that just sound like a completely unbiased report about an election that's happening in a day or so?
3: Disrupted the counting of the electoral votes. But now, Trump is saying...
1: Yeah, they stopped. Yeah, never mind.
3: Maybe he should have never left.
2: Yeah. We had the safest border in the history of our country the day that I left. I shouldn't have left. I mean, honestly...
1: Yeah.
3: Many of the major battleground and national polls have been showing a dead heat in virtually every state
1: weeks
3: now.
1: It's always a dead heat.
3: Which is why this poll out of Iowa shocked so many people this
1: weekend. Again, a fake poll.
3: Weekend. The Des Moines Register poll shows Harris up 3 points among likely voters, a 7-point swing toward the vice president in that ruby red state from September. The new margin delivering what sources tell CNN is a gut punch.
1: Well, there you go again. So there you go. Two anchors, same line being fed.
3: To members of Trump's team, publicly. Here's what Donald Trump has to say about the poll.
1: Yeah, there you go. So there you go. That's what they try every single damn time. They want to dispirit you. They want to make you feel like we're going to lose. And I just telling you right now, the greatest weapons are joy and faith and patriotism, because they offer nothing good at all. Yesterday, the President of the United States delivered a gut punch to the world order, the elite world order. That has run roughshod over the planet, that has allowed unfettered immigration into otherwise civilized countries from uncivilized hellholes. It's resulted in, for instance, England becoming the armpit of Europe. You have 250 white English girls raped by Islamists from Pakistan. It happened. It actually happened. Yeah, and they just let it happen. Yeah, and they're doing it all over the world. They tried it here. 25 million illegals across our southern border. Joe Biden and Kamala Harris did it intentionally. They were spreading evil around the world. And guess what? I told you when Donald Trump was elected president, as unlikely as it was after them trying to take him off the ballot, as unlikely as it was, 5 political indictments against him, throwing everything that the DOJ had at him, raiding Mar-a-Lago, 2 impeachments, 4 assassination attempts, and we said, we are going to win. And we did. And then I said, what's going to happen? I said that freedom and patriotism were going to spread around the world. And I added faith to it, because faith is a big part of it, too. Here is Donald Trump shredding Iran yesterday, as he should, because they're evil.
4: But I have a big decision to make. Will a deal be made with Iran that lets them rebuild and create a far greater country than it ever was before? Maybe one of the greatest in the Middle East or even the world.
1: Give me an opportunity, just like America.
4: Or do I annihilate the Islamic Republic and do it quickly, never giving them a chance to kill and destroy people and countries again.
1: Now, this is what Stephanie Ruhle did at MS Now. Stephanie Ruhle, like Rachel Maddow did when Donald Trump was the president, and when he was campaigning, they cut away from his rallies so they could fact check him, or they could just cover up what he's saying and interpret for their

0: audience what he's saying, and of course saying it was wrong. This jackweed decided, like I guess the mother of a 13-year-old in an R-rated movie in 1985 decided to talk over Donald Trump's speech and fact check him in real time. I want you to listen to this awful, wretched woman.
1: It looks silly.
2: Let's get in some time for some fact checking. Let's start with the president claiming that he has settled 8 wars around the world, and in that same speech, he's contemplating.
0: Have you heard any fighting between the nations that he talks about?
2: Annihilation of an entire country, which would be a war crime.
0: The annihilation of. Because Iran is evil and we're in a war with them.
2: Is Iran. One of the president's first remarks, and we've heard this many times, where he says foreign investment to the United States over the last 2 years has never been greater. He said there are $21 trillion in commitments from foreign entities to the United States. Yeah. That's factually incorrect. On the White House's own website, it says $11.2 trillion.
0: Which is greater than ever. She said never been greater, and $12 trillion is greater. And as far as commitments, verbal commitments, whatnot, handshakes, yes, I get it. But we have manufacturing coming back to America greater than it's ever been.
2: None of them are binding commitments, so it's unclear if any of them will actually...
0: It's like you can keep your doctor, you can plan. It's a pledge.
2: Please see any follow-through. The president talked about lifting more Americans out of poverty than...
0: What is she trying to cover up? What is she trying to cover up? What is she afraid that her audience is going to hear? What is she afraid that her audience can't decipher on their own from the president's speech?
2: Anytime in U.S. history. Now, in 2025, the official poverty rate dipped slightly by 0.5 percentage point to a historic low, which is 10.2%. But here's what matters.
0: What?
2: The supplemental poverty rate, which is more holistic, that stayed the same at 13.1%. And the thing that I would caution even more is... The tax and spending bill that
0: here she goes. Now she's talking about how because they're gutting all of these federal programs with massive amounts of fraud. For instance, the PPE small business loan fraud with COVID, $220 billion SNAP benefits, $10 billion of fraud, Medicare, Medicaid, tens of billions, hundreds of billions of fraud with Leering Centers in Minnesota and adult daycare in New York and hospice care in California, and she's going to make an issue out of that.
2: He saw last year, sort of the big, beautiful bill, as the president calls it, is going to see massive cuts to public programs like Medicare.
0: It's just a fraud.
2: Like Medicaid, like food assistance. So when we look at those numbers 1 year from now, when we see the big, beautiful bill come into play, much of it, which will happen after the...
0: That's Stephanie Ruhle talking over Donald Trump yesterday. Yet here is the leader of Iran, a terrorist state today, in front of the United Nations. And where the hell is Stephanie Ruhle? Why is Stephanie Ruhle not fact-checking this despot, this man who's in charge of a regime that killed between 30 and 50,000 of its people for just speaking out this year? Gunned them down in the streets. Stephanie Ruhle has nothing to say about this.
3: They martyred, assassinated our scientists, our men, women, and children.
0: Now just the guys in that mountain building the nukes.
3: Children. Innocent children whom in truth had committed no crimes, no sins. Those who are terrorists.
0: See, this is all a lie. It's not true. I'm being Stephanie Ruhle.
3: And train and...
0: If I were a human being with a soul.
3: Tech terrorists. Describe us as such.
0: Yeah, because you've committed 50,000 acts of terror in the last 47 years.
3: We have only defended ourselves.
0: I'm being the anti-rule.
3: We are not terrorists.
0: No, you're not. You are absolutely terrorists.
3: Our innocent people have been the targets of cowardly attacks and aggressions imposed upon our country.
0: Here's a little recap of the last 50 years of terrorism sponsored by Iran.
4: The terrorist who bombed the U.S. Embassy and International Peacekeepers Barracks in Beirut, killing 370 and injuring 270, are the same terrorists who have fired rockets into Israel for the last 11 months.
0: That's true. Yeah.
4: The terrorists who bombed the Israeli embassy and Jewish community center in Buenos Aires, killing 115 and injuring over 540. Sure. Terrorists who burned down Israeli towns for the last 11 months. The terrorists who bombed U.S. Air Force housing in Saudi Arabia, killing 19 and injuring 498, are the same terrorists who have displaced over 60,000 Israelis from their homes for the last 11 months. The terrorists who kidnapped and killed IDF soldiers 2 decades ago are the same terrorists who are planning an October 7th style invasion of Israel called Conquer the Galilee today. Israel is not just fighting an enemy on its border. We are fighting a terror army that seeks to destroy the entire Western world.
0: And where does the web lead of all of that terrorism, Iran? And why didn't Stephanie Ruhle fact check that speech? This is why MS Now is no longer on the White House grounds. This is why MS Now is no longer relevant at all. Let's take a break and come back. This is the Rob Carson Show.
1: The midterms are almost here, and Republicans could be in deep trouble. Polls show Democrats leading in key races. Tonight, Rob Finnerty on Newsmax reveals the growing threat from the DSA and the radical left. With less than 60 days to go, Finnerty says it's time for the GOP to hit the panic button. The House may go, and control of the Senate is up for grabs. 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Americans are angry, and the progressive left wants total control of Congress. Tallarico, El Sayed, AOC, Bernie Sanders. Finnerty reveals President Trump's secret plan to fight back and what you can do to help him. Don't miss Finnerty tonight at 8 p.m. Eastern on Newsmax. 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
17: would not want voter ID? Only somebody that wants to cheat.
0: You think? Absolutely. Here is the, he's not the supreme leader. He's one of the last man standing, I guess, in Iran at the United Nations. Not interrupted by Stephanie Ruhle.
3: The Iranian people will only increase in the face of sanctions, increase pressure.
0: I don't know how it's possible because you keep murdering them. Every time they go out to protest, you just murder them.
3: Increased bullying. We will never bow our head or bend at the knee.
0: Unless you're on your knees being murdered.
3: Iran must be understood by Mr. Trump and those who seek to bully us that we are ready for dialogue and diplomacy and negotiations without accepting the language of force.
0: That's the leader of Iran who may be not long for this earth. I'll tell you. Here's the president of the United States with a much more optimistic view of the world as freedom spreads around the world, and it is spreading around the world. Central and South America, they were ruled by communists and Marxists and consequently drug lords and gangs and whatnot. Donald Trump went in and snatched one of them out of Venezuela, and now we're seeing freedom spread in the southern hemisphere. Oh, Donald Trump got an accord with Greenland, so basically none of the commies are going to be able to take part of Greenland or have anything built on Greenland. We will own the shipping corridors up there as well as the Panama Canal. Other than that, nothing really that great happening. Here is Donald Trump's mic drop yesterday.
18: We refuse to shrink from our duties to our people. Then together, through bold action, we will make this world far safer and a far better place.
0: Oh my God, he's horrid. He's Nazis. Hitler too, the revenge.
18: We will leave our nations far stronger. We will grow our economies far bigger.
0: Yeah.
18: And we will not just speak of peace, prosperity, and justice here at the United Nations. We will stand for
0: my God, he's Satan incarnate.
18: Them all over the world. Together we will build a future for a people that is brighter, more hopeful, and more magnificent than ever before.
0: That is not exactly what Iran is offering the world, or China, or Russia.
18: Thank you. God bless the nations of the world, and God bless America. Thank you very much.
0: Yeah, what a horrible despot. It was a hell of a speech, actually. It was amazing. Let's compare Joe Biden, President Derpy Doo, in 2024 at the United Nations versus Donald Trump. All that Joe Biden, President Derpy Doo, did was promise the world, bribe the world with our tax dollars that went for nothing but corruption around the entire friggin' world. That's what it did. USAID was a complete joke, for goodness sake. So here is Joe Biden 2024 versus Donald Trump. All Joe Biden did was read off a number of checks he was going to write these despots, and they weren't going to make anything better.
19: And other sustainable development goals. Our administration has invested over $150 billion to make progress and other sustainable development goals.
0: Hey, okay, great. You're speaking in academic gobbledygook. What did you fix?
19: It includes $20 billion for food security, over $50 billion for global health. We mobilized billions more in private sector investment.
0: Really?
19: We've taken the most...
0: In what?
19: Ambitious climate action in history.
0: Yeah, climate action. It was complete. The money flushed down the toilet.
19: We
0: did absolutely nothing.
19: Moved to rejoin the Paris Agreement on day one.
0: Yeah, that was a complete joke.
19: And today, my country is finally on track to cut emissions in half by 2030.
0: And it was going to hobble our economy by getting rid of fossil fuels so China could grow.
19: On track to honor my pledge to quadruple climate financing.
0: Again, all BS crap, green energy nonsense.
19: To developing nations with $11 billion thus far this year.
0: Again, write another check.
18: I have no interest in leaving dangers to grow for another day. I do not believe in letting problems fester.
0: Well, you're not promising any checks like Joe Biden did.
18: They only become harder to solve. So while others have talked, I have acted. While others have spoken of peace, I have made peace.
0: Yeah.
18: While others have ignored threats, I have confronted them. While others have talked of courage, America has shown it.
0: Pretty much every president who stood at that podium since Ronald Reagan has done exactly what Donald Trump is saying there. And he is the opposite of it.
18: While others have promised strength, I have used it to make America the most powerful,
0: to kick some ass,
18: country in the world.
0: Yeah, we are actually.
18: Working with many nations in this room, we are solving decades of intractable challenges, and we are settling years of unfinished business, and we're doing it well.
0: Yeah. Here is Tammy Duckworth, who's a complete moron, admitting that Joe Biden, when he was the president, did nothing. Now, she says that Joe Biden had to fix all of Donald Trump's problems. The economy was doing beautifully at 2.9% interest on home mortgages. Cars cost a lot less. Groceries cost a lot less before Joe Biden took office. And then things went to crap.
20: The Biden administration was we fix all the stuff that Trump broke and Republicans broke.
0: No, you broke all the stuff that Trump had going.
20: Their administration. But we didn't do anything innovative, and we didn't make people's
0: because you're Democrats
20: lives better.
0: Did you hear that? We didn't make any people's lives better.
20: Just spent the time putting out fires.
0: What are you talking about?
20: And trying to solve the pandemic.
0: The pandemic was created in a lab that Anthony Fauci paid for.
20: I'm tired. I'm done with that.
0: Yeah, I'm kind of done with you.
20: We spent time on the Democratic Party with our leadership. Being polite, not wanting to break.
0: Oh, really? Burning down the country and calling Donald Trump a fascist and a Nazi and a white supremacist and calling his followers MAGA fascists and enemies of democracy.
20: Filibuster because, oh, God forbid, if we blow up.
0: Calling Elon Musk a Nazi, burning down his car dealerships.
20: Filibuster, then they might do it to us. We're not going to do it.
0: Tearing down our statues, trying to burn down St. John's Historic Church.
20: Do it. We're going to give their Supreme Court nominees, you know, the full process. We're going to do everything by the book. And what I've told Democratic leadership is like, cut that out. You've seen what happened. They steamrolled us as soon as they took over. And it was to the depth.
0: We're going
20: to
0: steamroll you again in November, actually, because all you're doing is you haven't learned a lesson. You're still living in darkness. You still want to drag us into the darkness of the Democrat Party. And you've added the DSA to the darkness. And we aren't going to let you take us there. Yeah. You haven't learned anything. And what happens to kids who don't learn anything? They get a spanking. There you go. They get a spanking. Coming up, Marley Hornick, a CEO of Real America Vote, to talk about Kamala Harris and the Democrat prospects in the midterms. Don't go anywhere.

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3: Sit down. I'm Sue Guzman, Fox News. President Trump and Chinese President Xi Jinping will begin their high-level meetings in Washington, D.C. today. We have more from Fox's Christina Coleman.
4: President Trump plans to hold a state dinner with tech CEOs and address a variety of critical issues, including AI, the semiconductor industry, tariffs, and trade. And during his visit, Xi might call for the U.S. to cancel weapon sales to Taiwan. And Trump could end up pressing Xi on allegations that China is helping Iran target U.S. forces in the Middle East. Meantime, the war in Iran is a hot topic at the U.N. General Assembly. And Ukraine's president is urging leaders to target Russia's revenues to stop their war efforts.
3: Iran's president Masoud Pezeshkian addressing the UN a day after President Trump told the General Assembly he had a decision to make on Iran.
5: Pezeshkian framed Iran as the victim. He held up photos of children that he said were killed by American and Israeli bombs. And he vowed that his country would never cede control of the Strait of Hormuz. As he began his address, a lone U.S. diplomat walked out. That action, considered the highest level diplomatic snub one can give here at the world body.
3: Fox's Eric Shawn reporting at the UN. Ahead of the meeting Wednesday, Treasury Secretary Scott Bessent announced the trade deal between the U.S. and China, which was set to expire in November, has been extended now to January. Federal judge is ordering President Trump to restore White House access to journalists from CNN, MS Now, and Politico, saying his ban on the three media outlets was likely unconstitutional. U.S. District Judge Tim Kelly issuing his ruling after the media outlets filed the lawsuit contesting the ban instituted by the president September 18th. The judge ordering the Trump administration to reinstate the outlets' press access for the next 14 days. No comments from the White House. 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
11: Showers and thunderstorms tonight across the listening area. We'll see a low near 54, breezy with winds south-southeast 20 to 22 with gusts reaching 34 miles per hour. Thursday, mostly cloudy with a slight chance of showers. Highs are in the low 70s. Winds are south 9 to 18 with gusts reaching 28 miles per hour. Thursday evening continues to be mostly cloudy with lows in the mid-50s. From the Flag Skywatch Weather Center, I am meteorologist Leah Jones.
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12: And I'm going to, but, and I thank you, but, I, but let me just say this. I do sincerely believe 28 won't matter if we don't get through 26.
13: That's true. Very true.
12: And I'm a big believer that you can be, when you focus on the thing out there, you trip on the thing over here.
14: Yeah, yeah.
12: And so that is truly, I'm traveling.
14: You trip over your tongue every day.
12: Country. Yeah. And in particular, to remind the folks who have most at stake.
14: Oh, what? Losing IQ points every second.
12: The power of our voice.
14: Oh, yes.
12: And so that's where I would leave you, and I'd leave you just with the message.
14: Oh, please leave me.
12: Too big to rig. Too big to rig. Let's be too big to rig.
13: Amen.
12: Let's get out, show our...
14: So they literally stole the line that Donald Trump came up with too big to rig. That's Kamala Harris yesterday. I almost felt sorry for Abdul al-Sayed sitting next to her with that group of people talking about, well, they were, mothers and birthing people were sitting around there. Join us to talk about this and much more. Marley, CEO of Rural America Vote. Hello, Marley. How are you doing on this glorious Wednesday?
15: I'm doing great, Rob, but I'm a little concerned that you just said that you felt sorry for al-Sayed. This is concerning. What's going on here, Rob? Have you seen any? Are you getting help for this?
14: No, I feel sorry for any man who has to sit next to Kamala Harris and just endure that. I mean, she really, really I said when she was named the candidate in 2024, I don't know if you were this way. When she was named the candidate, I laughed out loud on the radio. I said, there's no way that woman is going to win because I did not feel like the American people were that stupid. And I was right. And a lot of people were very freaked out because generally Republicans, we're the freak out team. We're the ones who go, oh my God, this guy is falling. We're going to die. Oh my God. Oh my God. Oh my God. And I said, no, I said bull crap. And to some degree, I'm saying the same thing right now. Because the Democrat Party is offering nothing but nuts. They have no deep bench at all in 2028. And then the people that they're running are DSA. Have you noticed lately, Marley, are we hearing anything from all of these DSA candidates? Are we hearing from Chevalier? Are we hearing from Nixon in Florida? Where are they? If they're going to win, if they're going to sweep in and take over and the country wants to go socialist, why aren't we hearing from them?
15: Right. We're hearing from the supposed moderate Democrats who are, they're just fill-ins for where the party is headed and basically already gone, as we know.
14: Yep.
15: And, you know, even if you think that the discussion about how crazy they all are is a little unhinged, what these people want functionally is a bigger and bigger government. And the only thing that happens when you give more money to the federal government is they suddenly need more money than you've already given them. That's what happens every single time.
14: You know, it's kind of funny. The Scott Galloway, he's a CNN pundit, I guess, and he's, you know, pretty way left of center and says a lot of crazy crap. Here's what he's saying about Kamala Harris.
16: There's all this scuttlebutt and reporting about Democratic elders trying to talk Vice President Harris out of running for president. Vice President Harris, outstanding senator. I think she'd been outstanding justice. I thought she was a lousy presidential candidate. She didn't make it even to Iowa in 2020. I thought she was given a raw deal in 2024, and I will give her this. I thought she had one of the most outstanding political performances of the last 50 years in her debate with Donald Trump. I can't imagine the pressure on her. I do not think she's a good candidate.
14: my God. There's a, he kind of destroyed his argument there, saying she
15: was a
14: great...
15: He's got to be on drugs reading from a script. Like, how can you even say those things? And just, who are these Democrat elders? Chuck Schumer?
14: I don't know.
15: The voice of reason, Sherrod Brown?
14: Maybe
15: it's Joe Biden, the real Democrat elder.
14: I got to tell you, I have no idea. Brutal poll reveals where Californians stand on Gavin Newsom versus Kamala Harris. Just this is according to the Politico, who's been banned on the White House lawn. Just 37% of registered Californians said they would be excited about Newsom running for president because he's destroyed everything there. Harris is experiencing a larger decline. Only 28% of registered California voters support of another presidential run by Harris. I don't see, if you're this unpopular in your state, any possibility, and I'll just say this right now, neither one of them are going to be the president of the United States ever. Your thoughts?
15: Yeah, 100%. The other great news today was that AOC says that if she doesn't win in 2028, she's going to quit politics.
14: Oh my God.
15: So that's great news, actually.
14: It couldn't be.
15: She at least is incapable of completing a sentence as Kamala is.
14: She
15: uses her, you know, her eyelashes. She bats them when she doesn't prefer to answer a question because it's too dense.
14: I was hearing, I saw Lindy Lee speaking yesterday. She's a young conservative, former Democrat, and she admitted to me what was the obvious, that AOC is too stupid to be the president. And I'm not, listen, with her, it's not a pejorative because she's an idiot. I'm just going to tell you, you can call idiots idiots. You can call idiots stupid. And if you don't believe me, listen to her talk. When you look at the leaders of our past, when you look at Ronald Reagan, you look at Thomas Jefferson, you look at George Washington, you look at, even FDR, for God's sake, compare that to the speech of AOC and tell me that should be the leader of the free world. No. Right?
15: No.
14: No,
15: the only person they have who's intelligible is that guy from California, the Indian guy. But he's always trying to basically channel FDR. He doesn't really have anything to say himself. He just says, you know, we need a new economic bill of rights. He just basically rips out of FDR's speeches,
14: yes,
15: which led the country to ruin, quite frankly, you know, creating the welfare state that has totally exceeded its goals and the nominal number of American citizens who were going to be needing our generous help, which, you know, hey, if you're out there and you really need it, we're always happy to help. But this, the idea, oh, Ro Khanna, that's what his name
14: is.
15: This idea
14: Khanna.
15: That we need to keep creating the next level of the great society. All that is just, you know, a vacuum cleaner going into your back pocket.
14: That's all they have, to be quite honest. And you know what? Did you hear what they're rehashing? And they're rehashing everything from J.B. Pritzker to others. You know what they're rehashing? They're adding to the platform. Other than this, I hate Donald Trump, which has been their platform for 10 years. Raising the national minimum wage to $25. That's all they got.
15: I heard Newsom on that. He was so proud of how, you know, the federal minimum wage is $7.25 and the one in California is, you know, it's exorbitant. So what does Gavin Newsom not understand about basic economics and incentives? Why doesn't he understand that when you make the minimum wage $25, no one is ever going to hire a high school kid again to sweep the floors?
14: Yes.
15: Our kids are going to be unemployable. Our unskilled labor is going to be unemployable. More and more jobs get offshored or given to illegal aliens.
14: Yeah. Yeah.
15: Or the H-1B visa program gets a new boost. I mean, why do these progressives believe that their policies are leading to anything other than the unemployability of the American people, themselves?
14: Well, the key word in the expression minimum wage is minimum, and that's all Democrats ever give is the minimum, just enough to get your vote. They couldn't do it with the black vote anymore, so they do it with illegals coming in from other countries. They give them the minimum. They get SNAP benefits. They get, a daycare. They get all of this. They give them the minimum. That's what it's all about, the minimum. Let's take a break and come back. We've got much more. I want to know your thoughts on some of the polling that's going on. They're saying Abdul al-Sayed is ahead by 7 in Michigan. I don't believe any of it. They said like Talarico was ahead by 9. Then we found out yesterday it was tied up. It got close races in Minnesota. Marley Hornick, we're going to continue this conversation on the other side of the break. This is the Rob Carson Show.
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21: 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James has the sports. 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
14: More with Marley Hornick, CEO, Real America Vote, in one moment. One moment. Just give me a second here. Batavia, Illinois, 2:40 in the morning. A woman sees a flashlight in a shadow outside her window. Police say a man in her backyard was a registered sex offender. A military court convicted him in 2024. 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I give you L.A. Mayor Karen Bass.
23: Governor's race right now is over. Our governor's name is Javier Becerra.
24: Well, L.A. Mayor Karen Bass, just days ago on the Flagrant and Funny podcast, also took aim at Hilton.
23: A Republican cannot win in this state. And yet, a Republican with a British accent?
25: Oh, I know, right?
26: Is that what Karen Bass is all about? Attacking an immigrant with a funny accent?
14: Yeah.
26: These people who lecture us about racism and democracy? What a joke. Why don't you do something about the squalor that L.A. has become.
24: Hilton pointing out the trash, drinking.
3: Is it happy hour? Or?
14: If there are fair elections in California, and I am certainly not convinced of that, but if there are, Steve Hilton will be the next governor of the state of California. What do you think about that, Marley Hornick? And what do you think about Karen Bass being so cocky and arrogant about Javier Becerra?
15: Well, you know what I'm really looking forward to is the results of the audit that RealAmerica.Vote is doing right now. Yes. On that L.A. mayoral primary.
14: What do we got?
15: We don't have results yet. I don't have anything to announce. I will definitely let you know as soon as I do. But we are doing everything in our power to get to this issue before the November election. Because why should the people of Los Angeles be reduced to voting for one communist or another communist and watching and voting like as if they're conceding and agreeing to the demise of Los Angeles once and for all? It's a disgusting disgrace. And RealAmerica.Vote is 100% dedicated to proving that qualified voters massively overwhelmed the results in that election, which, by the way, was also a federal election.
14: Yes.
15: That brings the full force of federal law down on the election administrators who allowed that to take place.
14: There have been other states where registered illegals have been found to be have registered to vote, or people have been found to be... that appears to be happening. It sounds like Harmeet Dhillon is going to be sending election monitors around the country. You were working on the election of Zoran Mandami. Have you learned more about who elected him and where those votes came from?
15: Well, what I do know that I have learned recently is that the FBI and the U.S. Attorney's Office are actually working diligently and very, very rapidly on all of the criminal evidence we referred and turned over to them. I know that because my phone rang this week. And, you know, not a lot of people are happy when they pick up the phone and they say hello and they say, hello, this is the FBI.
14: Yeah.
15: I was so happy. and they were just doing some follow-up questions. They had some, you know, they wanted a clarification on a couple of small issues. They are doing some, it looks like doing some door knocks probably on a lot of the data. Because, you know, you can't actually prosecute just based on data. They have to have gone and verified what RealAmerica.Vote turned over in terms of that issue where there were 7% of the voters were not real people,
14: yes,
15: synthetic identities. 6% had fake social security numbers, and 10% did not live in New York City. You know, the thing that kills me, Rob, how come we accept, like the vice president was giving a presentation yesterday about synthetic identities,
14: yeah,
15: fake people accessing, you know, federal systems, federal programs.
14: Benefits, yeah, yeah.
15: And how come it's okay to talk about that in everything except for elections? Like, why is it that... You know, the RealAmerica.Vote study showing this is taking place right now in New York and in California in federal elections. It's like, I'm so glad we're talking about it.
14: Because they made it verboten. They made it verboten. They did it. They disinformation, misinformation. They said the lie enough that it was repeated and it became truth. That's what it's all about. And then also there were a host of lawsuits involved that terrified people about talking about and or even questioning the integrities of America's elections. That's the issue there.
15: Yeah, you know what? I'm so excited, Rob. I got a schedule for our litigation that is proceeding against Letitia James and the New York State Board of Elections.
14: Come on.
15: For First Amendment retaliation on the election denier issue. Citizens who did audits of their official records and presented them and proceeded to be investigated under the Ku Klux Klan Act by these terrorists. Basically, the great thing is it's going to be most of the litigation and the hearings are going to be all throughout 2027.
14: Gotcha.
15: So I'm really excited about that. As we're watching all those great candidates we just discussed from the Democrat Party roll across the national media stage, we're going to be litigating with Tish James. You know, and these folks, the judge has called them in under their personal accountability. They're stripped of state immunity.
14: Yay. I love it. Now, we got to run. But real quick, do you feel like, I mean, we clearly have not reached 100% voter integrity. Do you feel like we're a bit closer going into the midterms?
15: You know what's great? I think that all of the prosecutions the DOJ has been making, yeah. I think those have been happening all over the country. I think yeah. the reveals of non-citizens on the rolls.
14: Yeah.
15: I think the RealAmerica.vote studies. And I also love O'Keefe's video, like yeah. especially when he was imitating Murkowski's yes. brother who lives in Texas and he went to vote. And that was just, I mean,
14: yeah.
15: you know, what's going on is that we are sending the message to the election administrative state that they are on watch.
14: And 100%.
15: They cannot just tell us and expect us to trust. We're watching them and people are going to jail.
14: All right. Real quick, tell everybody where they can help you out. Go.
15: RealAmerica.vote. We definitely need your support to finish this yes. Spencer Pratt audit ASAP.
14: Come on.
15: And also you can follow me on X at Marley Hornick and the number one.
14: All right. RealAmerica.vote. Help her out. Help them out. God bless you. Have a glorious weekend. Let's take a break and come back. This is the Rob Carson Show.
3: Authorities say a Kentucky officer ran the same two license plates 2,000 times. They belonged to the mother of his child. She had an order of protection against him. He didn't hack anything. He typed in a plate. One of 120,000 cameras. The Washington Post found at least 50 more. 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
4: El Nino is often portrayed as a bad thing. Then again, bad news, like flooded drains and or drought conditions in a given spot, will always make the news far more readily than any good news. One of the best aspects so far of the El Nino in the Pacific Ocean is the complete lack of hurricanes in the Atlantic Ocean. This has been the quietest year for hurricanes in the Atlantic in over 100 years. There are still a couple of months of the hurricane season, and it only takes one storm to produce devastation. But the El Nino this year has been a key component in keeping hurricanes and tropical storms away from the Atlantic Ocean.
22: That's the Richeson Report, your focus on the field with North Dakota State climatologist Darrell Richeson.

0: You know, I've been on the keto diet for about 6 weeks to 2 months. Is word salad on that?
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1: 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I do believe that when you feel powerless, you are powerless. And when we feel powerful, we are powerful.
0: Okay, that's great. Kamala Harris back in the headlines out there yesterday, talking about maybe running again. Here's Anna Navarro, wondering why Hillary Clinton and Kamala Harris are not the president.
2: Feminist women, glass breaking women who voted
0: grass breaking,
2: strongly, who supported Hillary, who supported and Kamala. They're scarred. They cannot understand how two qualified women lost.
0: No, they were awful, awful women. One of them totally corrupted. The other one just stupid.
2: Against the most unqualified human being that has ever held the office.
0: That's absolutely untrue. One of the most unqualified was Joe Biden because he had pudding for brains. Donald Trump is a successful businessman and a builder, by the way, and a self-made billionaire.
2: And they're saying it's got to be sexism.
0: No, it wasn't sexism. It's stupidism and corruptism. We don't like stupid, and we don't like corrupt. So that's why Hillary Clinton and Kamala Harris were absolutely terrible, terrible, terrible, terrible candidates. Do I have time for this? Rob Finnerty talking about Newsom, and no, I do not. I'll save that for the other side of the break. But yesterday at the Kamala Harris little roundtable with Abdul Syed, they had all sorts of freaks there.
3: That's what the people of Michigan need from you, from our leaders. That's what black women and black birthing people need move themselves forward, their families forward, their communities forward, the state forward, and this country forward.
0: If you're still using stupid language like birthing people, you haven't moved forward, and we're going to leave you behind. That was really nice. Came up with that. Thank you. Kind of creative that way. All right. We got hour number three right ahead of us. Yes, we do. Much, much more, including Morgan Murphy. Always a great guest. Don't go anywhere.
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5: The welcome mat is rolled out in D.C. I'm Chris DeMeo, Fox News. President Trump rolls out the red carpet to welcome Chinese President Xi Jinping for a state visit. Fox's Jared Halpern has more from the White House.
6: President Trump and the First Lady greeted Chinese President Xi Jinping and his wife on the runway of Joint Base Andrews, just outside of D.C. The state visit is the first trip to the U.S. for Xi in more than 10 years and comes as the U.S. and China try to balance a competitive relationship. Trade, Pacific security, and AI are all on the agenda. The visit will also include pageantry and a lavish state dinner with leading tech executives expected to attend. President Trump last met with Xi in May when China hosted the U.S. president for a state visit. At the White House, Jared Halpern, Fox News.
5: Venezuela's acting leader praises President Trump for his readiness to resume ties in her first address to the United Nations General Assembly.
7: Venezuela's acting president, Delcy Rodriguez, says the recent energy deal with the U.S. will help global energy balance.
8: As one of the most all-encompassing and significant ever signed, it will contribute to ensuring the energy balance of the hemisphere and the well-being of our economy.
7: Thanking President Trump for resuming diplomatic ties, calling the dispute with the U.S. and earthquakes in Venezuela major tests of its life as a nation, stressing recovery will take time, but noting Venezuela has started a democratic process and there will be elections.
8: To rise up and to allow Venezuela's rebirth.
7: Adding the nation is ready to walk hand in hand with the international community. Kristen Goodwin, Fox News.
5: Rodriguez taking over for former Venezuelan President Nicolas Maduro after U.S. forces seized him and his wife from their Caracas home in early January to face drug trafficking charges. The couple have pleaded not guilty to the charges. 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
5: Israel's prime minister addresses the UN General Assembly today.
21: Last time Benjamin Netanyahu addressed the United Nations, delegates from dozens of countries walked out. He used the speech to criticize supporters of Palestinian statehood. This year, he may want to talk about Iran. Israel joined the United States in attacking the Islamic Republic earlier this year in an attempt to prevent Iran obtaining a nuclear weapon. Protests are expected on the streets of New York from people angry at Israel's treatment of Palestinians. Mayor Zoran Mamdani previously called for Netanyahu to be arrested on war crimes charges while in New York before admitting the city didn't have the authority. Jonathan Savage, Fox News.
5: A federal judge has ordered President Trump to restore media access for journalists from CNN, MS Now, and Politico, saying his ban on the three media outlets was unconstitutional. Ukrainian President Volodymyr Zelensky addressing the UN General Assembly shortly after meeting President Trump, where he pushed for more Patriot missiles.
22: Zelensky says not only is he ready for an energy ceasefire, but he says if Trump can organize a trilateral meeting with Russian President Vladimir Putin, that would be the most important move. But he also defended Ukraine's strikes on oil refineries in Russia. However, just hours after Zelensky and Trump met, Russia and Ukraine continued exchanging strikes. Dramatic video from Kyiv showing a Russian drone attack in the center of the city in broad daylight. Well, Kyiv's mayor says at least two were killed and 25 were injured. And overnight, Russian forces also hit two gas stations in Kyiv with those jet-powered drones, killing at least one person.
5: That's Fox's Jeff Paul. Meantime, Zelensky will be a guest on Fox and Friends on the Fox News Channel later on this morning. Pakistan says it carried out airstrikes on 10 sites in Afghanistan that it said were used to launch drone attacks against Pakistan a day earlier. I'm Chris DeMeo. This is Fox News.
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25: Showers and thunderstorms tonight across the listening area. We'll see a low near 54, breezy with winds south-southeast 20 to 22 with gusts reaching 34 miles per hour. Thursday, mostly cloudy with a slight chance of showers. Highs are in the low 70s. Winds are south 9 to 18 with gusts reaching 28 miles per hour. Thursday evening continues to be mostly cloudy with lows in the mid-50s. From the Flag Skywatch Weather Center, I am meteorologist Leah Jones.
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16: Thursday, September 24th, 2026. I'm Peter Doocy. President Trump rolls out the red carpet for Chinese President Xi Jinping. But can the world

0: President Trump and Chinese President Xi Jinping are set to meet face-to-face in Washington, D.C. for a summit that could set the course for global stability. Secretary of State Marco Rubio spoke to reporters at the UN General Assembly yesterday, looking ahead to the two leaders sitting down.
1: The United States and China are the two largest economies in the world. The United States and China are probably the two most powerful militaries in the world. The relationship between the United States and China will define the 21st century.
0: The stakes couldn't be higher, with the U.S. looking to secure critical advantages in AI. Geopolitical issues are also top of mind as Washington zeroes in on pressuring China to squeeze Iran's oil trade, with continued tensions in the Middle East and a deadline approaching on critical trade truces, and both nations looking to secure domestic supply chains for rare earth minerals. This meeting goes far beyond traditional diplomacy.
2: When we engage Chinese leadership, we need to have straightforward, blunt conversations.
0: Montana Republican Senator Steve Daines sits on the Senate Foreign Relations Committee, and he is also on the Senate AI Caucus.
2: But I find that those are best addressed behind closed doors. I find that you are more apt to get a successful outcome when that happens in more private conversations versus public conversations. So I think perhaps the way we go about it might be wiser be done behind closed doors.
0: And there's an issue that doesn't get a ton of attention here in the United States in the day-to-day news cycle, but it's a big one for China. Xi Jinping is apparently going to ask President Trump and the Americans to stop selling weapons to Taiwan. Why would he want to do that? It seems like they might still just want to have their options open to invade Taiwan. But do you think that that's something that President Trump should consider?
2: Well, I think if I was advising the president on this specific issue, I think status quo is very, very important. It's something that has maintained stability in the relationship. It's not a new issue that we have supplied arms to Taiwan over the years. So I think status quo, let's not change any policies relates to how we view Taiwan. It's been very clear with the communiques over the years. And I think that strategic stability, as we call it, is wise at this moment in the relationship.
0: Another big one that seems like it gets bigger every time a story comes out about it, but artificial intelligence. We hear a lot about how the race for global AI supremacy is between the United States and China. And by all accounts, the United States is in the lead. Scott Bessent was talking to his counterpart in New York City ahead of this Xi-Trump meeting about maybe having like a hotline that U.S. or Chinese officials could call if an AI model really goes haywire, causes national security risks. What do you think is going to come out of this? How can there be an agreement between the U.S. and China to keep things safe where the U.S. doesn't have to give up their competitive advantages?
2: Yeah. Well, I was just in Hangzhou a few weeks ago. Hangzhou, China, is a city about the size of New York City. It's one of the epicenters of AI innovation for China. Zhejiang University is there, which has got ranked number one in the world in research, actually ahead of Harvard for the first time in 20 years. And so we cannot take lightly what China's doing right now in this AI race. It's very important that we continue to lead. And Peter, I agree with you. We lead right now in terms of capabilities on these frontier models. But where we're behind is in adoption of AI. We're ranked 24th by Stanford. China's ranked second behind the UAE. So this is all about ensuring that we have the right kind of guardrails in place, but not inhibiting innovation. That takes wise and thoughtful leadership here in the United States. This is not a good time to have a public discourse on. As you can see, there's this kind of hysteria in Washington. Not a good time to be having probably public debate right now in AI. It's really become almost hysterical. We need to have calm, thoughtful heads prevailing in this discussion.
0: And we know that there are going to be some tech CEOs here. The guys who are in charge of these frontier AI models have been invited to the state dinner. I was talking to the president about this state dinner the other day. He said it's so crowded that people don't even get plus ones. There aren't going to be a lot of wives there. So all shop talk. Do you think, though, a leader like Xi and his right-hand men are going to be more compelled to listen to AI talk from the CEOs, or do you think that they are going to be more compelled to listen to AI talk from Donald Trump and Scott Bessent?
2: Well, I think there's probably both. I will say this. I applaud what Secretary Bessent has been framing in terms of trying to deconflict what could be

0: pinch points and friction as it relates to AI between our two countries. Similar to mill-to-mill kind of engagements. If two subs bump in the night in the Taiwan Strait, we want to have a mill-to-mill red phone there to deconflict. I think the same thing could be true for AI. And so Secretary Betts is on the right track there. But I think the Chinese listen to both. I think it's important that the right kind of rhetoric and tone is set at the top, because the governments will flex down through the bureaucracies according to how the leaders flex. So if Xi Jinping and President Trump are having positive dialogue, we need to have that kind of dialogue down the stack from a bureaucratic viewpoint as well as in the private sector.
1: President Trump was talking about this meeting and the things that he hopes to get out of it the other day. And he said that he's always got advisors in his ear reminding him that the Chinese are spying on him and on his team. And the president's response is, well, we are spying on them too. When they have a meeting like this, because of all the espionage, how much do you think is actually going to be a surprise or actually new information relayed? Or do you think that both sides do enough wiretapping that they've got a pretty good idea what's coming?
0: I think both sides have a pretty good awareness of the state of play at the moment. But I think it is important, and look what President Trump has done. Credit to the president for the fact he went to Beijing in May. He's having Xi Jinping come in September, 4 months. This is unprecedented, Peter, to have this kind of response and reciprocity. It's the two largest economies in the world, 42% of the world's GDP. It's the two largest militaries in the world. It's also the two leading AI frontier model generators in the world. That's why it's important that this relationship is strong. Credit to President Trump. They've de-escalated from where they were, a year and a half ago when things got pretty warm, pretty hot. We're in a much better place. That's important, I think, going forward here for the economy and for national security.
1: And I know that I am in a minority of people who even think about this anymore, but I want to ask you about something that was, a couple years ago, the biggest story in the world year after year, and that is COVID. The CIA came out during this Trump administration. They said with low confidence, they can report for the first time that COVID probably came from a lab leak, something that a lot of people suspected. Now the CIA says that they know it. It just doesn't seem like there is much of an appetite across the Biden administration or the Trump administration to confront China about this thing that they built and that apparently may have escaped a Chinese lab and pretty much shut down the entire world for a year. Do you think that there would be any benefit from the American side trying to get some kind of justice for that? There were over a million people who died of these early strains. Or do you think that because of the state of play, it's just something where we have to move on?
0: Well, I think I would be most interested to understand if that happened, why it happened, how it happened, and how we make sure it never happens again. And again, I would urge those conversations, frankly, if you want to actually get an after-action report, like an NTSB report, when a plane crashes, we investigate it thoroughly so it doesn't happen again. I would think that discussion is better handled behind closed doors. If you make it public, it becomes an embarrassment issue. You're not going to get a response from China that's going to be, I think, satisfactory. That's a quiet conversation behind closed doors to find out what really happened.
1: And I do want to ask you to put on your Senate campaign chair hat from a couple of years ago. You know how these competitive Senate races work better than just about anybody that we could ask. This week, three of the most competitive Senate candidates, Republicans, Mike Rogers in Michigan, Ashley Hinson in Iowa, and John Husted in Ohio. They all came out. They're not necessarily breaking with President Trump, but they are saying they really want to see the war in Iran end so that gas prices can come down before the election. Do you think that that's something that folks here are going to be sensitive to? Do you think it has an impact on the president's strategy, or is he going to stick with what he's been saying, which is he doesn't care about the midterms? It is just too important to keep Iran from having a nuke.
0: Well, I think the president does care deeply about the midterms, and he cares deeply about making sure that the Iran conflict comes to the right end. And so, by the way, we've got three great candidates in those three states. I've always said the most important day in a Senate race is not election day, it's filing day. who gets in the race. You know, we got Ashley Hinson, top notch. Mike Rogers, top notch. John Husted, top notch. So we've got high quality candidates. They're smart. They represent their states exceptionally well. I'm confident they'll navigate through these choppy waters. I know right now there's some polling data out there that's it's pretty volatile. But if you look at the undecideds, you know, the 5 to 8%, what I have found is that about two-thirds of those typically are more our people than Democrats. And usually they're saying, I'm not telling you, versus saying, I'm truly undecided. That's why so often as we close out these elections, these pollsters turn out to be flat out wrong. And I can tell you the internal polls that I trust, because you want the truth, there's so much fake polling out there to some extent, the PSYOPs operation to try to maybe suppress our voters. We're in better shape. We've got a tough environment. Second midterm elections are tough. Reagan lost 8 seats in his 86 midterm. Bush lost 6 seats in his 06 second midterm. Obama lost 9 seats in his second midterm, 2014. So it's headwinds, but we've got great candidates and painting a great contrast between what we will do when elected versus what they will do. As we say, it really is common sense versus crazy. So important voters remember this is about an alternative binary choice. We cannot let the far left take over this country. I'm a grandparent now, 7 grandchildren. This is for the marbles here. This is for the franchise, for the future of the Republic.
1: 7 grandchildren. That it sounds exhausting.
0: We love it. It's a great thing.
1: Well, Senator Daines, really appreciate you being here today.
0: Hey, good to join you, Peter, as always.

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11: 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Getting that going in Minnesota this weekend. Bridget has a new way to stop bird flu. And we'll tell you about rain in the forecast. James has the sports. Jim Miller in the newsroom.
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13: Good morning. It's Thursday, September 24th. I'm Chris DeMeo, and this is the Fox News Rundown. President Trump rolls out the red carpet to welcome Chinese President Xi Jinping for a state visit. Fox's Jared Halpern has more from the White House.
14: President Trump and the First Lady greeted Chinese President Xi Jinping and his wife on the runway of Joint Base Andrews, just outside of D.C. The state visit is the first trip to the U.S. for Xi in more than 10 years and comes as the U.S. and China try to balance a competitive relationship. Trade, Pacific security, and AI are all on the agenda. The visit will also include pageantry and a lavish state dinner, with leading tech executives expected to attend. President Trump last met with Xi in May when China hosted the U.S. president for a state visit. At the White House, Jared Halpern, Fox News.
13: The Prime Minister of Israel addresses the U.N. General Assembly today. Fox's Jonathan Savage has a preview.
15: Last time Benjamin Netanyahu addressed the United Nations, delegates from dozens of countries walked out. He used the speech to criticize supporters of Palestinian statehood. This year, he may want to talk about Iran. Israel joined the United States in attacking the Islamic Republic earlier this year in an attempt to prevent Iran obtaining a nuclear weapon. Protests are expected on the streets of New York from people angry at Israel's treatment of Palestinians. Mayor Zoran Mamdani previously called for Netanyahu to be arrested on war crimes charges while in New York before admitting the city didn't have the authority. Jonathan Savage, Fox News.
13: Ukrainian President Volodymyr Zelensky is urging world leaders to keep choking Russia's revenues and impede its war efforts. He told the UN General Assembly that Russia's revenues must remain a target. He says that trade and the money it brings in gives more time to the war. Russia gets its turn on Saturday to address the UN General Assembly. That's the Fox News Rundown for Thursday, September 24th. I'm Chris DeMeo for Fox News.
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2: Welcome mat is rolled out in D.C. I'm Chris DeMeo, Fox News. President Trump rolls out the red carpet to welcome Chinese President Xi Jinping for a state visit. Fox's Jared Halpern has more from the White House.
3: President Trump and the First Lady greeted Chinese President Xi Jinping and his wife on the runway of Joint Base Andrews, just outside of D.C. The state visit is the first trip to the U.S. for Xi in more than 10 years and comes as the U.S. and China try to balance a competitive relationship. Trade, Pacific security, and AI are all on the agenda. The visit will also include pageantry and a lavish state dinner with leading tech executives expected to attend. President Trump last met with Xi in May when China hosted the U.S. president for a state visit. At the White House, Jared Halpern, Fox News.
2: Venezuela's acting leader praises President Trump for his readiness to resume ties in her first address to the United Nations General Assembly.
4: Venezuela's acting president, Delcy Rodriguez, says the recent energy deal with the U.S. will help global energy balance.
5: As one of the most all-encompassing and significant ever signed, it will contribute to ensuring the energy balance of the hemisphere and the well-being of our economy.
4: Thanking President Trump for resuming diplomatic ties, calling the dispute with the U.S. and earthquakes in Venezuela major tests of its life as a nation, stressing recovery will take time, but noting Venezuela has started a democratic process and there will be elections.
5: To rise up and to allow Venezuela's rebirth.
4: Adding the nation is ready to walk hand in hand with the international community. Kristen Goodwin, Fox News.
2: Rodriguez taking over for former Venezuelan President Nicolas Maduro after U.S. forces seized him and his wife from their Caracas home in early January to face drug trafficking charges. The couple have pleaded not guilty to the charges. 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
18: Showers and thunderstorms tonight across the listening area. We'll see a low near 54, breezy with winds south-southeast 20 to 22 with gusts reaching 34 miles per hour. Thursday, mostly cloudy with a slight chance of showers. Highs are in the low 70s. Winds are south 9 to 18 with gusts reaching 28 miles per hour. Thursday evening continues to be mostly cloudy with lows in the mid-50s. From the Flag Skywatch Weather Center, I am meteorologist Leah Jones.
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12: I'm Susan Lee, and this is the Fox Business Report.
13: The major averages falling on Wednesday as Treasury yields surge above 5% on hawkish Fed comments, while rising oil prices are driving inflation worries and geopolitical uncertainty comes back in focus. The Dow down 352 points, the Nasdaq lower by 308, S&P 500 down 59. Adam Johnson of the Bullseye American Ingenuity Fund thinks that many investors are pessimistic about what's happening in corporate America.
14: I think that the S&P 500 will produce earnings collectively of $400 next year. You put a 22 PE multiple on $400, you get to 8,800. Well, that's up another 12 or 15%. So this market has got plenty of room to run.
13: Earnings are on deck today from Costco and Darden restaurants. And President Trump and his Chinese counterpart Xi are slated to hold talks at the White House. That's your Fox Business Report. I'm Hillary Barsky, invested in you.

0: This is the Fox News Rundown.
1: He was the National League Rookie of the Year 25 years ago and went on to win two championships with the St. Louis Cardinals. Now, Albert Pujols is in the team's Hall of Fame.
2: Going back to 06, when you really get a chance to win your first World Series, and raise that championship trophy, it was really special. And to be able to do it here with your peers, your coaches, the fans, it was really special.
1: That was earlier this month when Pujols was inducted by the Cardinals along with ex-teammate Yadier Molina.
2: His father approached me when I first met him, and he told me, "This is my young son, and I want you to take care of him." And that's what I did.
1: Now, as one of the all-time home run leaders with 703, Albert Pujols is considered a shoo-in to the bigger baseball Hall of Fame in Cooperstown, New York, when he's eligible in 2028. Now in retirement, Pujols is on a new team, partnered with Merck in a health campaign titled Playing with Heart.
2: Playing with Heart is an educational program, you know, to raise the awareness about high cholesterol, you know, and the importance of talking to your doctors.
1: Albert Pujols is Merck's national ambassador, collaborating with 9 Major League Baseball teams, raising awareness about cholesterol's link to heart attacks and strokes.
2: And learning more about making sure that your numbers and everything's are right. What got me involved is when Merck called me about 7 months ago. I raised my hands right away because, losing one of my closest friends, Daryl Kyle, of heart condition was pretty devastating for myself, for his family, and for the St. Louis Cardinals organization. And now I'm here, you know, just to raise the awareness to make sure that people, my message is to make sure that people really talk to your doctor and find out more about it.
3: Yeah, you said the numbers. We're talking about bad cholesterol, right?
2: Yes.
3: The LDL. Yeah. And, you know, as an athlete, you work out, you want to make sure you're fit, but you can't see inside.
2: No.
3: We don't know how our arteries are, how blocked we are. So what do you tell people and athletes to do?
2: Yeah, as you know, high bad cholesterol is one of the major factor of heart attack and stroke, which is the leading cause of death in the United States. And you can be in the best shape ever,
3: right,
2: and those numbers can be off. And I think sometimes I can speak it for myself. You know, now I'm done with the game, but I still get like too physical during the course of the season, just to make sure that everything is playing and that my numbers are okay. And every health wise, you know, watching what you eat, exercise, and all that stuff is really important.
3: Yeah. Now, you talked about Daryl Kyle. You talked about being healthy. I mean, he was a pitcher on your team, the St. Louis Cardinals, when he died suddenly in 2002.
2: Yeah.
3: I mean, he was a healthy guy. I mean, no one thought anything of it. Mm. Take us back to that day. How did you even find out?
2: I find out when I was at the clubhouse. I was at the batting cage getting ready for the game. I was one of the first guys that got to the stadium. And, you know, we were at the cage. And I remember Tony just got everybody together, walking to the cage at Wrigley Field.
3: Tony La Russa, your manager.
2: Tony La Russa, my manager, walking. And as soon as I went up to the club, I seen guys crying. I'm like, what's going on,
3: yeah,
2: you know?
3: Yeah.
2: And then 2 minutes later, I find out somebody mentioned, I think it was Barry Weinberg, my trainer. He told me, you know, that Daryl passed away. That was devastating because Daryl Kyle was, I would say, one of my mentors, such a young career of mine, because
3: 2002 was your second year, right?
2: Second year,
3: yeah.
2: But Daryl was always giving me advice. He was the first guy that bought me clothes when I got to the big leagues, and I always come out with him in the dugouts and seat, and he would just talk to me about baseball and just teaching me. I remember being in Houston one day. He's asking me about how I get prepared to face a guy.
3: Mm-hmm.
2: And like after 5 minutes talking to him, I look at him like, Daryl, you just kind of getting my insight. So that way, if I have to face you, you know how to. And he look at me and say, he's like, you too smart. But that was who Daryl Kyle was. He was a really close friend of mine and somebody that left this earth so young. But he left a huge mark in my heart and, you know, the Cardinals organization.
3: Yeah, and he had three children. And
2: Sierra.
3: His daughter you work with in this campaign, Playing with Heart.
2: Yeah, actually in this campaign with about 6 months ago when we started it here in New York. Last time I saw her, she was like this tiny. And when I saw her, she's like, wow, I can't believe. But it's great to see her getting involved. I mean, I'm sure, you know, the impact that she's making and it's a decision that she decide to do and to raise the awareness, you know, for people losing her father and to get involved for this program. It's really special of her. And I had a great time talking to her and kind of like sharing a little bit of my moments with her dad.
3: There are several teams involved in this program with Merck and Playing with Heart, including two teams you played for, right? The Cardinals and the Angels. Have you had a chance to talk to the players? And when you talk to young players, are they in awe? I'm talking to Albert Pujols.
2: I haven't talked much about it. You know, I was just in St. Louis last week for the Hall of Fame induction of the St. Louis Cardinals for myself and Yadier.
3: Congratulations on that.
2: Thank you so much. It was fun, you know. But I just really, my thing to this guy, just making sure that it doesn't matter how gray you look and you think that you look great, just to still go talk to your doctor, do your checkup that you need to do, and make sure, you know, everything is correctly in your body.
3: 4 years ago this week, I'm sure you remember this well, you hit your 700th career home run. You know, you are in a very elite club. It's just Babe Ruth, Hank Aaron, and Barry Bonds and you who've hit that many home runs. You're at the end of your career. You knew at the time as that was happening. What's going through your mind as you do that?
2: For me, first of all, I wasn't thinking about hitting 700. Mm-hmm. I was thinking about just continue to help the Cardinals organization to win a championship. I really signed with the Cardinals knowing that I wasn't going to get that many at-bats, but any at-bats that they will give me, wanted to take that opportunity and help them to win. And magic happened. I didn't go well the first couple of months, but then I started getting hot. I started getting more opportunity, and all of a sudden I was getting close to that big number. And man, it was really, really special. Giving chills just to think about that moment. It was really special. And to be able to do it at Dodger Stadium, a team that gave me the opportunity when I got released from the Angels, and then with the Cardinals jersey, which I also had a lot of history, not just in the Cardinals organization, but also against the Dodger. It was just a magical night for me, my family, my wife, the Dominican Republic. I mean, the whole country was going crazy. And, you know, it was just awesome. And to finish my career the way that I did, it was pretty special.
3: You talk about the Dominican, and when you're growing up, you're playing ball. I mean, you wanted to play in the big leagues. Did you ever dream that this could happen for you?
2: No, it's really a dream. You just said it. You dream about it, and when it really happens, and it happens more and better than what you were even dreaming.
3: Well, you came on.
2: It's even special.
3: You were Rookie of the Year. All of a sudden, you were like, you know, and us fantasy players, your number one pick, kind of, you know what I mean? You were three-time MVP. You won two World Series with the Cardinals. When you look back on your career, you talked about the Cardinals Hall of Fame. I mean, Cooperstown's probably going to come calling here for the Baseball Hall of Fame. Have you thought about what you might say?
2: No. I think I'm going to have plenty of time, but just, you know, really thanking God first for allowing me to have the career that I have, and then the people that really helped me to have success, because I have so many people to thank. Mm-hmm. And those are so many people that are close to my heart, close to me, and, you know, I kind of, they know how much I appreciate them, the way that they helped me in my career, and to help me out, the city that embraced me as a young little boy. And when I left to play out west with the Angels, I left as a man, and I came back and finished my career with the Cardinals back again. So, you know, the team as well. They gave me the opportunity, the GMs, the managers that I had, all that stuff, you know. But right now, let's wait until that happens.
3: I understand. As far as your future, I know you're working with Merck, doing Playing with Heart. You want to be in the game, wear that uniform again, maybe be a manager someday?
2: Yeah, if that opportunity comes, I was able a couple of years ago to take my first managing job in the Dominican Republic, which I had a lot of great success. I was able to win two championships there, Winter League and then Caribbean Series. Then this past March, I was able to be the manager for the World Baseball Classic and represent the Dominican Republic. You know, we didn't win, but I think 5-1 was our record. I think we performed really well. And yeah, that's in my bucket list, hopefully getting an opportunity in the big leagues to get a managing job. You know, whenever that comes, I'm going to be ready and I'm going to try to prepare the guys just like I prepared myself.
3: And one last chance again, talk about Playing with Heart. What do you want people to think about and remember?
2: Yeah, I think, you know, to learn more about this program, just go visit playingwithheart.com and talk to your doctors, you know, and learn more about this program. And it's really important for people to really check those numbers.
3: Albert Pujols, future baseball Hall of Famer, two-time World Series champion with the St. Louis Cardinals, now with the Playing with Heart campaign with Merck. It's an honor to be here with you. Thank you for joining us.
2: Oh, thank you so much for taking the time.

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8: Fox News, I'm Sue Guzman. President Trump sits down today with China's President Xi Jinping. He greeted the Chinese leader at Joint Base Andrews yesterday. He boasted about the business leaders who will be in attendance.
9: I would say you have the entire tech world, the entire banking world, and a lot more. No, you have I think it's the ultimate crowd.
8: And the topics of a discussion expected to include the conflict in Iran and artificial intelligence. Federal judge temporarily blocking President Trump's move to ban three news outlets from the White House grounds. The judge ruling CNN, MS Now, and Politico must have their access restored for the next 2 weeks. There's been no comments so far from the White House. America's listening to Fox News.

0: is the Fox News Rundown. 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
1: Postseason spots were up for grabs Wednesday in Major League Baseball, but a few teams will now have to wait. The Cubs losing to the Marlins 3-2 as Pete Crow Armstrong continues to search for his 40th stolen base to get him into the elusive 40-40 club. The Phillies falling to the Brewers 4-1, and the Guardians with a 1-0 loss to the Red Sox. That game was important for the AL Central, but the White Sox could not take advantage as they fell 5-4 to the Royals. But the Diamondbacks stayed alive in their postseason hunt, beating the Rockies by a score of 5-3. That's your sports on the Fox News Rundown. Tony Genualdo, Fox News.
2: An update from Outkick Stan Dockich.
3: Ole Miss in the swamp. Whoa! We got a big one. Gators are actually betting favorites. Here's Coach Summerall on the Gators being betting favorites against Ole Miss.
4: I mean, you come into this week ranked and against favored against a top five team in the nation. Do you use that doubt this week to feel it?
5: Who's guys favorite? Against these guys. Do they? There's a lot of good drugs out there, huh?
3: I kind of like Summerall. He's got big arms and he's got a big mouth, which we dig, because quite frankly, I think college football is much better when the Gators are good. I think college football is much more interesting. And I'll tell you something else, and this is just me. Even before my friend Urban Meyer went there, I always liked the Gators. Why? Their colors. Don't know why. I like the scene in the swamp. I like the colors of the Gators. I'm all in. For Outkicks, don't at me. I'm Dan Dockich, and this is Fox News Rundown.
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8: 6 months ago, very few people imagined that this year's Senate and governor races in Minnesota would be anything but Democratic Party blowouts. But as we approach October and the beating heart of the midterms, the Gopher State appears suddenly and stunningly in play. Recent polling, as shoddy as this cycle surveys have been, showed GOP Senate candidate Michelle Tafoya within 2 or 3 points of her opponent, sitting Lieutenant Governor Peggy Flanagan. And while the chaos surrounding the death of Alex Pretty at the hands of CBP is in the rearview mirror, the massive Somali fraud scandal decidedly is not. On Sunday, I headed over to Cowboys Saloon in Lexington, Minnesota, just north of the Twin Cities, to attend a Vikings game watch party for local Republican volunteers, where I found Lisa DeMuth, Speaker of the Minnesota House and candidate for governor, rallying the troops ahead of some door knocking and leafleting. DeMuth is running against sitting Senator Amy Klobuchar for governor as the Minnesota Democrats play a high-stakes game of political musical chairs in which poor Governor Tim Walz has already lost his seat. "We have heard from Minnesotans across the state," DeMuth told Fox News Digital, "when we've been traveling, that they are ready for a change. It's nice to see the polling start to reflect that, but we were hearing voters ready for a change, ending fraud, making the state affordable, just all the desperate change we have needed." Minnesota GOP House Majority Leader Harry Miska was also on hand for the 9-3 Vikings victory and offered this explanation to the tightening races, quote, "It is not a surprise to those of us who have spent months talking to voters in Minnesota as more and more Minnesotans become aware of the billions of tax dollars that have been stolen from our taxpayers." The fraud that Niska refers to is, of course, the ongoing scandal surrounding the Minneapolis community in the Cedar Riverside neighborhood that has been bilking tax dollars with fake learning centers and autism care to the tune of a possible $9 billion with a B dollars. Indeed, the scandal, now long since a national story, was on the tongues of almost everyone I spoke to of both parties in the warm afterglow of the Vikings W once the canvassers had left to go knock upon doors. It's infuriating, Tony in his late 30s told me, going on to say, there's just no rules and we all pay for it. It's like, how does this even happen? I met Bill and Laura, who appeared to be longtime friends, over a cigarette, and they had two distinct takes on the race. Bill told me of Michelle Tafoya. She doesn't impress me, then suggested, I just don't see the makings of an office for her. But when I asked how Minnesotans were feeling about their leadership on the state and federal level, it was Laura, without a beat, who insisted, we're all very discouraged, prompting Bill to admit that Waltz took the opportunity to make choices that were not well-conceived. In one dire last comment, Laura shook her head and said, man, people are losing hope. Over the next several weeks, the key question will be whether Minnesota Republicans and fed-up independents really believe they can win this time after decades of Democrat dominance. If they do, and all signs point to yes, then expect a nail-biter in the land of 10,000 lakes coming this November. This is David Marcus, Fox News digital columnist and author of Charade, The COVID Lies That Crushed the Nation.
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15: It's a big day of diplomacy at the White House. I'm Dave Anthony, Fox News. China's president will be there for talks and a state dinner. That's the fanfare for Xi Jinping when he landed last night, and President Trump greeted him at Joint Base Andrews, and Xi will get another warm welcome today.
16: There will be a military review at the Rose Garden. The demonstrations are expected to close with a B-2 Spirit and four F-22 Raptors. Xi will likely relish in the optics as the two leaders try to stabilize a relationship that has, at times, been marked by tension. There have already been some developments on the trade truce that the U.S. and China struck last year. It was supposed to end in November.
17: And instead, it's been going on another 2 months. That's Fox's Madeleine Rivera. Another world leader will get the spotlight today at the United Nations. Israel's Prime Minister Benjamin Netanyahu will address the General Assembly. And Israeli Ambassador to the U.S. Danny Danone just told Fox Iran will be a big topic.
18: I expect surprises. The Prime Minister prepared for this speech, and he will actually speak about the accomplishments, what we did so far, but also about what's happening today with Iran and what we have to do in order to ensure they are not capable of obtaining nuclear warheads.
17: This is the day after Ukraine's leader, President Volodymyr Zelensky, spoke at the UN and made news, saying two North Korean soldiers who are helping Russia wage war have been handed over to South Korea.
19: The two soldiers were captured in Russia's Kursk region last year, saying one of the men tried to kill himself when he was detained. President Zelensky using this incident to urge world leaders to help end the conflict.
20: They drill into them that they must die, no matter what. Do we really want to give such a force more time to learn how to wage war?
19: North Korea has sent thousands of troops to aid Russia's war on Ukraine, along with large quantities of weapons.
17: That's Fox's Jonathan Savage. 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
17: We've learned this week of another American death in the Iran conflict. A 37-year-old Army captain, Bianca Wilkerson, the 19th service member to die. But the Pentagon's classifying her death as non-combat related. The number of Americans injured, 861. Meanwhile, War Secretary Pete Hegseth says there's something new in the military.
32: The Joint Warfighter Evaluation, Secretary Hegseth said, will identify who can master a chaotic battle space and lead soldiers and sailors. He said it mirrors leadership testing that predates World War II and uses a simple assessment.
33: The scenario only cares about operational decisions under pressure.
32: The secretary said proven competence, not paper credentials, will be what finds
33: our most lethal and most adaptable leaders.
32: Each of the five military branches will have its own evaluation. How heavily it will determine command promotions has not been specified. Gernal Scott, Fox News.
17: The family of a Mississippi teenager who died on a 4th of July trip to with friends, Nolan Wells, plans to release new information today as they could be demanding answers in that death.
34: A grand jury says no charges will be filed in the drowning death of 18-year-old Nolan Wells, whose body was found 2 days after going missing during a July 4th boat party near an island off the Mississippi Gulf Coast. Wells' family insists there was evidence of blunt force trauma.
35: Treat our son the way you would treat your child or someone you loved.
34: His mother, Christine Wansley, Wells was black. The family's attorney implies race is an issue as Wells was partying with white friends and authorities failed to fully investigate. Eben Brown, Fox News.
17: On Wall Street, another sell-off is brewing. Stock futures are down the day after the Dow dropped 352 points. The Nasdaq fell from its record high down 308. I'm Dave Anthony, and this is Fox News.
36: Chance of showers today across the listening area. Otherwise, mostly cloudy, and we'll see a high near 68. Breezy with winds south at 11 to 20 miles per hour. Tonight, mostly cloudy with lows in the mid-50s. Winds south-southeast 7 to 10. Friday, we'll continue to see mostly cloudy skies with highs in the low 70s. Friday evening into Saturday, we'll see the chance for showers and thunderstorms and temperatures in the mid to upper 50s. From the Flag Skywatch Weather Center, I am meteorologist Leah Jones.
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4: It is a great Thursday morning here on the 24th day of September in Washington, D.C., and you are listening to O'Connor and Company coming at you live from our flagship station, WMAL, right here in the nation's capital, in the shadow of the Capitol Dome. It's the Relief Factor Studios, and I'm Larry O'Connor. Good morning. Thanks for tuning in here to find out what's going on here in your nation's capital and in your backyard. As we've discovered over the last several months, a lot of stuff that's affecting the lives of people living here in Washington, whether they participate in the federal government or they just, you know, eke out their everyday American existence in the suburbs here. It's reflective of what's going on in your backyard. That's what I love about Washington, D.C., the Mid-Atlantic, and this entire region, because we have every single type of community reflected here, from major downtown megalopolis like Washington, D.C., that functions like a, well, the big city that it is, to the rural areas, to the industrial neighborhoods, to fishing and boating and recreation and tourism, to just good old white-collar suburbia. It's reflective of wherever you're living right now in this country. We're experiencing it here in Washington, too, even when your politicians don't necessarily display that to you. And so we're happy to bring you into the conversation and then bring the conversation back out to you in your neighborhood. That's what this show's all about, and I appreciate you supporting.

0: 10 seats in the Senate. And I'm sorry, I'm looking at the same polls. I'm looking at Minnesota, Michigan, and North Carolina. Solid Democrat seats be toss-ups right now where the Republicans could easily win if the election were held today. It doesn't seem to me to be a blue tsunami when you're defending seats like Minnesota, where you've had a Democrat senator for a couple of decades. Same with Michigan and New Hampshire. I just don't see it. I could be wrong. Again, I'm not trying to be a Pollyanna. Listen, like I said, Democrats should win this November. I think it's going to be close either way. I couldn't tell you right now if Republicans win. If I had to put my money on it, I'd say Republicans are going to hold the way I'm seeing the trends, and also knowing the money that Republicans have to spend. But I talked to some of my friends and some of my contacts who are not in D.C., but in the Midwest, in some of the areas that I'm told are danger zones right now for Republicans. I've talked to some candidates out in those areas and asked them, and they're seeing polling that are consistent with what they expect to see right now. Historically, they're not seeing some sort of big panic button. So what's going on with this media narrative? I think they're trying to make you depressed. I think they're trying to keep Republicans from even showing up. I really do. Whether they're doing it on purpose or whether they're just excited about a data point that makes them excited because they're rooting for the other team. Either way, it has the effect of depressing you. So 855-784-4255 all morning long. I need to hear from you. I need to know if you're seeing the same thing that these experts in Washington, D.C. are seeing, because I got to tell you, going back 12 years, 10 years, this feels like 12, back to the 2016 presidential election when we kept hearing that Hillary Clinton was going to wipe things out. Whenever we would hear from voters, whenever I would hear voters on talk radio calling in either to my show or to the shows that I listen to, and they would say, oh, we're ready to walk over hot coals for Donald Trump. I will do whatever it takes to keep Hillary Clinton from being president. The more I heard that, the more I recognized, oh, they're getting this story wrong. It kept me grounded with the idea that, oh, no, I'm not going to predict Donald Trump's going to win. But the picture that I'm hearing on cable news and what I'm hearing from the experts that say that Hillary Clinton has a 98% chance to win and it's not even going to be close, it's going to be historic. That story is wrong. And the reason I knew it was wrong was because I heard from you. So let's keep that conversation going here for my own mental health and for the mental health of everyone around. And listen, and by the way, I want the truth. If you're seeing this disaster looming, if you agree, not because of what you watched on CNN, because of what you're seeing in your neighborhoods, in your community, I want to hear that story. 855-784-4255. We'll take your calls throughout the morning on that, and I appreciate your participation. All right, yesterday, it was day two of the United Nations General Assembly, and I regret to inform you that you Americans, you, the United States of America, you think you're such a big shot, you think you're the leader of the free world, you think you're the longest-lasting free republic on the planet. You just celebrated 250 years of a constitutional republic with a functioning democracy and freedoms and rights. You're wrong. Oh, yeah, I'm sorry. I hate to tell you this, but you've got it wrong. And you need to be lectured to. You need to be lectured to about your human rights violations. And there's only one country that has the moral standing to be able to lecture America. You know who I'm talking about. It's Iran. Yes, that's right. Clip two here is the president of Iran lecturing you, the people. And I would like to say he's delivering this speech to the United Nations General Assembly. But for those of you who are watching on the video stream at LarryOshow.com, you'll see that when the camera pans out, you're going to see mostly empty chairs because everybody left. But that didn't stop him. Go ahead, take a listen.
1: United States, by using weapons with multiple targeted that sports hall. They martyred, assassinated our scientists, our men, women, and children. Innocent children whom in truth had committed no crimes, no sins. Those who are terrorists and train and protect terrorists describe us as such. We have only defended ourselves. We are not terrorists. Our innocent people have been the targets of cowardly attacks and aggressions imposed upon our country, and we defended ourselves.

0: With utmost strength, America and Israel attacked us, equipped with the latest technology and weapons.
1: There you go. We're the problem, everybody. We're the problem. They went on to make various charges against us for violating human rights worldwide. Yada, yada, yada, yada. You know, I could respond, but instead, the good news is, in clip three here, we've got somebody whose job it is to respond. He wears two hats right now. He's our national security advisor, and he's our secretary of state. He was there to speak to the press after the president of Iran's remarks. And let's let Marco Rubio take it from here.
2: I think slaughtering 10,000 of your own people in protests is a violation of the UN. I hope it's a violation of the UN principles. I think sponsoring terrorist organizations in the region to attack your neighbors, attack energy infrastructure, attack civilian sites is a violation of the UN system. So I don't know what standing Iran has to lecture anyone on human rights or the international system when they habitually violate it. They violate the sovereignty of every one of their neighbors by sponsoring terrorist organizations that reside within the borders of those countries. They slaughter their own people. They violate rules that were and sanctioned that were imposed by the international community against their nuclear weapons program. So I just honestly, I don't know how you stand up there and argue on behalf of the international system when you are the world's leading violator of the international system. That's what the Iranian system has been, unfortunately, sadly, tragically.
1: Oh, I can answer that rhetorical question. Marco Rubio wants to know how you stand up there and lecture the world about human rights when you're the leading sponsor of terror for the last 50 years and the biggest violator of human rights. I can answer it because they're freaking liars. That's the answer. They're liars. They have no shame. And by the way, based on their warped faith ideology, there's no repercussions for lying. They're rewarded for it. They're also rewarded for the terror, the murder, and the mayhem. So peace be upon them, I suppose. When the president, oh my gosh, there you go. See, I just had a little mental slip because I'm leading into the idea that when the Secretary of State speaks like that on the national stage and interacts so clearly, a lot of people see that and say, oh, I want him to be president. That's the guy I want to be president. And so people, the reporters asked him, you know, hey, have you given thought yet to running in 2028? His answer was classic Marco Rubio, actually. Clip four here, if you don't mind, gents. Take a listen.
2: Come on, guys. I told you guys I'm not talking about that stuff anymore. I have two jobs. I legitimately have two jobs now. I'm not talking about this stuff. Okay, but thank you for asking. The archives I lost, unfortunately, after 9 months. It was one of my favorite jobs. But it was a cool job. I know, but if I was the archivist, I would be there to receive them. But now I'm just an observer.
1: There you go. I'm not talking about that stuff. I got two jobs. It's enough on my plate. I really miss being the archivist, though. That was my favorite job. Oh, if only I could go back to being the archivist. That's a good way to answer those things. By the way, real quickly, one more clip here of Rubio, specifically on yesterday's events at the United Nations and how busy the first and second day was for he and for the president, as then the president left to come back to D.C. to greet Xi Jinping. Quickly, clip five here is, excuse me, I'm not sure it's five, it's here's Rubio. Yes, five, talking about the schedule they had.
2: Specifically, I apologize, you're just here all day. We had 142 meetings yesterday. The president took a bunch of meetings that lasted till 11 p.m. I can get back to you.
1: About 142 meetings, that's about right. But then the president came back, met Xi Jinping, and a lot of people are criticizing him for meeting him. We'll get to that next.
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14: Chance of showers today across the listening area. Otherwise, mostly cloudy and we'll see a high near 68. Breezy with winds south at 11 to 20 miles per hour. Tonight, mostly cloudy with lows in the mid-50s. Winds south-southeast 7 to 10. Friday, we'll continue to see mostly cloudy skies with highs in the low 70s. Friday evening into Saturday, we'll see the chance for showers and thunderstorms and temperatures in the mid to upper 50s. From the Flag Skywatch Weather Center, I am meteorologist Leah Jones.
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1: As I mentioned, the president left New York, came back to Andrews, and then greeted Xi Jinping on the tarmac with a red carpet. Lots of glad handing, lots of slaps on the back. Xi Jinping pretty much just traveled all day yesterday. Today will be a busy day for the Chinese delegation, for American negotiators, discussers. There's four visits in all in this calendar year. The first visit was the president in Beijing. Number two was last night, and today in Washington, D.C. There's another set for, I believe, Shenzhen, China, where a whole lot of manufacturing takes place. That's just across the river from Hong Kong. For a long time, when Hong Kong was not yet Chinese territory, a lot of manufacturing took place in Hong Kong, then shipped right across the river, and vice versa. Shenzhen's a major financial and manufacturing hub. And then there's another summit scheduled for Miami later in the year. Four visits in all. And the president is taking a lot of criticism from the left and from the right. Think about it for a minute. I'll be honest with you. I don't mind the president meeting with Xi Jinping. I mind all the backslapping and the laughs and the he's a great leader and, you know, I consider him a friend. President Trump just sat before the American people no less than 8 weeks ago and told us all that China interfered with our presidential elections, deliberately interfered with the presidential elections. And we know China's role in the Chinese flu, the COVID-19 pandemic, that killed thousands of Americans and suspended our lives for years and divided us as a people. We know that China had a hand in that. At the very least, the experimentations that led to the leak that we're told was probably accidental, but they can't prove that it wasn't deliberate. And secondarily, about the cover-up. They still claim that they had nothing to do with it, and it didn't come from the lab. So forgive me if I get a little critical of the president that I support and like when he doesn't call a spade, when Xi Jinping's standing next to him, because China's not our friend. Stop saying that they are. That said, once again, Secretary of State Marco Rubio addressed the concerns that many have, and the criticisms that the president has. And it's noteworthy, by the way, that many of the people on the left who were criticizing President Trump for this meeting with Xi Jinping were just fine when it was Joe Biden or Barack Obama or Bill Clinton having these meetings. This is the hypocrisy that drives people crazy. So here's Marco Rubio addressing that yesterday.
2: The United States and China are the two largest economies in the world. The United States and China are probably the two most powerful militaries in the world. The relationship between the United States and China will define the 21st century. What happens in that relationship? The idea that we would not interact with them at the highest levels is irresponsible. It's outrageous. We have to. That doesn't mean we don't have strong disagreements. Of course we do. But even at the height of the Cold War, even in the midst of the threat of nuclear annihilation and life ending on the Earth, the United States had communications and meetings often with Russian officials and Soviet officials, and thank God we did, because it prevented a real war. So I think it's an obligation to be able to interact and speak to at the highest levels. Now, and I think that's what this visit reflects, is the president's belief that no matter what our disagreements and differences may be with the Chinese government, this is not some small country. This is the second largest economy in the world and a pretty substantial military that's undergoing the most rapid military buildup probably in history. And by the way, a country that we also have very strong points of friction with when it comes to trade and supply chains and critical minerals and things of this nature. So I think it's just responsible statecraft for our leaders to speak and meet with one another. And that's the way we view it. That's the way we view this visit. We had a visit to China. They hosted us earlier this year. Part of the agreement is that we would visit there, they would visit here. And this is the back end of that agreement. And there'll be an opportunity for them to interact again potentially later this year, both at APEC in China and at the G20 in Florida.
1: Yeah, okay. And listen, I agree with him. And the fact that Reagan met Gorbachev, went to Moscow, brought Gorbachev to D.C., there was a big thing with the charm offensive there, that you disarm your adversary, you put them in a position where there's trust, and then you work out a negotiated deal. All right, I'm willing to go with it. Like I said, if it were Kamala Harris doing the negotiations, I wouldn't trust it for 1 second. And something tells me Donald Trump's better at deals like this. Also, something tells me that he's surrounded by good people like Marco Rubio and this guy, Scott Bessent, his Treasury Secretary. Take a listen to him yesterday.
3: So today, the Chinese on Sunday came up with the idea of a bigger deal. And given that this could be a historic year where the four, where the leaders meet up to four times, this being the second meeting in Shenzhen and then in Miami, we're open to the idea of just continuing the Busan arrangement or examining the bigger deal. We're fine with both, and we're going to do what's best for the American people.
1: I believe him, and I trust the president's people. We'll talk to Katie McFarland coming up in hour three about this as well. 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
4: It's a big day of diplomacy at the White House. I'm Dave Anthony, Fox News. China's president will be there for talks and a state dinner. That's the fanfare for Xi Jinping when he landed last night, and President Trump greeted him at Joint Base Andrews, and Xi will get another warm welcome today.
5: There will be a military review at the Rose Garden. The demonstrations are expected to close with a B-2 Spirit and four F-22 Raptors. Xi will likely relish in the optics as the two leaders try to stabilize a relationship that has, at times, been marked by tension. There have already been some developments on the trade truce that the U.S. and China struck last year. It was supposed to end in November.
4: Instead, it's been going on another 2 months. That's Fox's Madeline Rivera. Another world leader will get the spotlight today at the United Nations. Israel's Prime Minister Benjamin Netanyahu will address the General Assembly. And Israeli Ambassador to the U.S. Danny Danone just told Fox Iran will be a big topic.
6: I expect surprises. The Prime Minister prepared for this speech, and he will actually speak about the accomplishments, what we did so far, but also about what's happening today with Iran and what we have to do in order to ensure they are not capable of obtaining nuclear warheads.
4: This is the day after Ukraine's leader, President Volodymyr Zelensky, spoke at the UN and made news, saying two North Korean soldiers who were helping Russia wage war have been handed over to South Korea.
7: The two soldiers were captured in Russia's Kursk region last year, saying one of the men tried to kill himself when he was detained. President Zelensky using this incident to urge world leaders to help end the conflict.
8: They drill into them that they must die, no matter what. Do we really want to give such a force more time to learn how to wage war?
7: North Korea has sent thousands of troops to aid Russia's war on Ukraine, along with large quantities of weapons.
4: That's Fox's Jonathan Savage. 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
16: A chance of showers today across the listening area. Otherwise, mostly cloudy and we'll see a high near 68. Breezy with winds south at 11 to 20 miles per hour. Tonight, mostly cloudy with lows in the mid-50s. Winds south-southeast 7 to 10. Friday, we'll continue to see mostly cloudy skies with highs in the low 70s. Friday evening into Saturday, we'll see the chance for showers and thunderstorms and temperatures in the mid to upper 50s. From the Flag Skywatch Weather Center, I am meteorologist Leah Jones.
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0: Good morning. It's O'Connor and Company. 33 minutes after the hour here on the East Coast in the Eastern Time Zone. Thank you for tuning in to O'Connor and Company. We're taking your calls this morning, and I want to make the case for why I think, as of now, I'm not seeing the same kind of doom and gloom that I keep hearing everywhere. And I do want to hear from you in your neighborhood. And again, if you're going to call the program and tell me, yeah, I think Republicans are going to get wiped out because I've seen this poll and I heard this analysis, that's not what I'm looking for. I want to know what's going on in your neighborhoods. I want to know what your neighbors are telling you. I want to know what's going on in your community. I want to know what you can tell me about the district you live in and whether there's big momentum for the Democrat whose party is going to usher in, an annihilation of our border patrol, annihilation of ICE enforcement, lifting of any restrictions. You know that the Democrats are going to shut down the government with their little hold your breath until you turn blue temper tantrum until everybody knuckles under on the other side and gives them whatever they want in the budget. And that'll include stripping funding for basic law and order and law enforcement in this country. They're telling you what they're going to do. And I want to know that your friends, your family, your community members who just voted for Donald Trump and for the Republican representative 2 years ago are now saying, yeah, no, let's throw down with the Marxists. If that's really what you're hearing, I do want to hear it. But I just don't see it. 855-784-4255. How many times do we have to be stung by conventional wisdom and all of the experts in Washington, D.C. before we stop listening to them? There are multiple data points that you could be looking at right now that suggest that the narrative that this is going to be a historic blue tsunami and we've never seen a shellacking like this in the 50 years that we've been covering American politics. When you look at the states that they are targeting right now to build up that big blue tsunami, the best they can tell you in terms of the polls showing them with a comfortable, almost 10-point lead is that they're going to hold Georgia. Okay, that doesn't give you the majority holding a state that you've already got, and that they're going to win North Carolina. And in fact, fair enough, there seems to be a consistent trend in North Carolina, and this is a state that recently has been known to elect Democrats statewide, even though it's generally a solid red state. So that's why we're going to talk to Michael Whatley, the Republican candidate from North Carolina, and ask him directly about what's going on in the state and whether it's true that people are pulling, Republican PACs are pulling their money out and they consider it a lost cause. That's fine. But then when you look at the other states, and so those are the two. We hold Georgia and we win North Carolina. And then, of course, you can counter and say, okay, well, let's say you win North Carolina, which gives you one more seat in the Senate. You're a toss-up right now in Michigan, New Hampshire, and Minnesota. Three traditional Democrat seats, three seats that are open right now but currently held by Democrats. You should be winning those seats, but if the election were held today, you could lose all three. And solid Republican candidates running in those states. From former Senator John Sununu in New Hampshire, to Mike Rogers in Michigan, running against an incredibly flawed candidate in Abdul al-Sayed, and then Michelle Tafoya, who is raising money and keeping that race right now as a toss-up. Every single other state that they point to about how they're going to win the Senate in a landslide blue tsunami, every single one of them, when they look at the polls, I'm telling you, those polls are like right within the margin of error, if not 1 or 2 points outside the margin of error. Which, again, is sort of something we've seen on a regular basis from the conventional wisdom in Washington, D.C., who do this exact same thing and cite the polls. Who was the political pundit right before the presidential election of 2024 who told you that Donald Trump was going to win not one, not two, not three, but every single one of the swing states that were up for grabs that would determine the outcome of the 2024 presidential election? Did any of them say that Trump would sweep? I don't think so. And did Trump sweep? Yes, he absolutely did. How many people woke up that morning in the political pundit class assuring the viewers of their barely watched cable news program that Kamala Harris was going to be the next president of the United States and it was going to be a historic evening as our first black woman would be elected? Many of them did. They got that wrong. They got it historically wrong. They got it disastrously wrong. How many times do we have to see this? And so one must wonder, you know, they're thrilled that they think they're going to win the state of Texas because James Tallarico is a Texans Texan. And yet, when you look at the polls, James Tallarico, again, within the margin of error, and this is against Ken Paxton, a man who has won statewide in Texas multiple times. And frankly, whatever holdouts there are right now in the undecided in Texas are really just John Cornyn voters who kind of have their butt hurt. If they don't show up, that's okay. Ken Paxton wins. If they do show up, I really don't think they're going to vote for James Tallarico. And as of now, reservations right now, if there's a group called Ad Impact, they take a look at it and analyze the ad placement reservations on the networks and on cable between now and Election Day. As of now, Republicans have reserved $70 million in ad spending, according to Ad Impact in the state of Texas. The Democrats have reserved zero because they don't got much money. Now comes the time when the Democrat National Committee and super PACs and campaigns have to decide where they're going to commit their money. Republicans have about a half a billion to spend. Democrats, well, the DNC right now is in the hole. So between the next, if now on Election Day, in the next 5.5-6 weeks, you're going to see a whole lot of advertising going on, and most of it is going to be Republican advertising. And I don't want to be accused of whistling past the graveyard here. But when I look at the map and I look at where this is going to be headed, and I'm talking about the Senate right now, really quickly, I'll go to the House, and then I'll take your calls at 855-784-4255. When you look at the House, it becomes even harder to have confidence in the people who are telling you what's going to happen and give some kind of forecast. Listen, a poll isn't supposed to meant to give you a forecast of what will happen in the future. A poll is supposed to tell you what people are telling pollsters, at least the people who pick up the phone and respond to pollsters. Are you one of them? Yeah, I didn't think so. And tell you what the mood of the electorate is on this day at this moment, which is not a forecast for what they're going to be thinking or feeling when it comes election time. And when they walk into that voter booth, it's not going to be about what they're feeling and what they're angry about. It's going to be, do I want this person representing me or that person representing me? Or in some cases, do I want this party representing me? And when you turn to the other side and say, or do I want that party? Well, that party is full of a bunch of Marxists and radicals who want to upend our Constitution. And I think it's a tall order to ask people who just voted for Republicans 2 years ago to switch gears that quickly and that drastically. And one last item about the House polling that you're seeing. What's the big narrative politically about 2026 that is undeniable and occupied all of our conversations for the last 10 months leading up to where we are right now? The narrative was redistricting. That both Republicans and Democrats engaged in historic redistricting to redraw the congressional maps in multiple states, creating brand new Republican majority electorates based on voter registration and based on past performance in elections that had never existed before. So now when a pollster tries to poll those districts and say, okay, well, what is that district looking like right now? What party are they leaning toward? Are they going to be a likely voter? Well, pollsters have to look at past models to be able to overlay onto those districts. They want to look at past performance. They want to look at trends. They want to look at, you know, scientifically what the data shows them. These are brand new districts. They don't have that historic trend. They don't have those historic models to be able to overlay. So a lot of people are just extrapolating the national party preference polls and then say, and therefore that's how it's going to be reflective in this district. And so if you're in a Republican plus 10 district and Democrats have a national party preference of plus 8 right now, well, that means that you're within the margin of error and you could lose. That's not how people vote. It just isn't. And there's one other thing. I am having a lot of trouble squaring the fact that you've got polls all over the place when it comes to the president's approval rating. The latest CNN poll shows that Trump is at a minus 34 in presidential approval. But the latest RMG and Rasmussen show that Trump is at a minus 10 or minus 13 of presidential approval. This is a national number. That's a difference of about 24 points between what CNN is seeing and what RMG is seeing. Now, that's a huge discrepancy that they have to explain, number one. But number two, this is the most important data point in all of it. And I'm sorry for throwing numbers at you, but it's radio and you're smart and you get it. That same CNN poll that shows Trump underwater as 34, they also take a national party preference. Who are you going to vote for, Republicans or Democrats? And while the people in the poll say Trump is at a minus 34, they're only giving Democrats a plus 8 in party preference. Can you explain that to me? And by the way, the only explanation is, yeah, I'm not happy with where Trump is right now, but that's not going to make me vote Democrat, which is logical and it makes sense. But does it make sense to that degree from minus 34 to plus 8? I don't think so. So, listen, I could be wrong about all of this, and I hate making predictions. But based on gut feeling, based on what I'm seeing and based on what I'm hearing and based on what I know happens in a big wave election in the past, I don't see the same earmarks that people are seeing now, especially considering how wrong. Final note, and then we'll take your calls. Have you ever, David Marcus, my buddy columnist at Fox Digital, made this point yesterday. Do you remember any election in the recent past, let's say in the last 10 or 15 years, can you recall any of them of significance where the Republican vote in the polls leading up to Election Day, where the Republican vote was overrepresented? Can you remember any election in the last 15 years of significance where after Election Day, everybody said, wow, they really overestimated what the Republican was going to do? I can't remember it. I have no recollection. It's always, always, and I do mean always, in the opposite direction. Republican performance in these polls is always underrepresented, underestimated, undercounted. Your voices do not show up in these polls accurately. And yet we keep using them. And we keep using them as a weapon to blackpill you and keep you depressed and keep you from showing up on Election Day. Don't let that happen. Your opinion next, 855-784-4255. You know, you never know when you might find yourself facing a potential threat. It could happen walking back to your car after a late shift, out alone on an early morning run, or just home with your family. And if that moment comes, having more time, more distance, and more control can make all the difference. And that's why I like Byrna. 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
2: 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Getting that going in Minnesota this weekend. Bridget has a new way to stop bird flu. And we'll tell you about rain in the forecast. James has his Jim Miller in the newsroom.
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8: A chance of showers today across the listening area, otherwise mostly cloudy, and we'll see a high near 68, breezy with winds south at 11 to 20 miles per hour. Tonight, mostly cloudy with lows in the mid-50s, winds south-southeast 7 to 10. Friday, we'll continue to see mostly cloudy skies with highs in the low 70s. Friday evening into Saturday, we'll see the chance for showers and thunderstorms and temperatures in the mid to upper 50s. From the Flag Skywatch Weather Center, I am meteorologist Leah Jones.
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0: And coming up at the next hour, we've got two candidates to give us their look-see as to what's going on the ground. One of them in particular, Michael Whatley, is the Republican candidate for Senate in North Carolina. A lot of people watching. Also, Tony Sabio, international man of mystery, is a Republican candidate in a historic Democrat district here around the nation's capital. We'll talk to him. Katie McFarland in hour number three. Also, Kim Jones, who had some stern testimony on Capitol Hill yesterday, trying to protect women's sports from men. Democrats didn't even show up, by the way, for that. We'll talk to Kim Jones from the Independent Council on Women's Sports Icons. That's coming up. But right now we're talking about this election and trying to, you know, honestly get a different perspective on this, on whether we're really seeing this whole black pill, blue wave, you know, Republicans don't stand a chance thing. And I'm still trying to square that circle where, and no one's been able to answer it for me. I keep throwing this out here as a talking point and a data point when I do a media appearance elsewhere and I have to engage in this conversation. I always say, explain to me how you've got a blue wave going when Democrats are on defense fighting for their lives in New Hampshire, Michigan, and Minnesota. Minnesota, a state that has not elected a Republican president in the Electoral College since 1972, back when Laffin was still on the air. And yet right now, that seat is up for grabs and the Republican candidate is looking good. How is that? Again, Democrats might win the majority, but that ain't no blue tsunami. 855-784-4255. Sam, just outside the district. Sam, go ahead. And what am I missing here? Are you seeing something I'm not seeing?
11: Hey, Larry. I have come a long way from being the political wonk of the past, but as that crusty old gnome would say, it's the economy, stupid.
0: Yeah.
11: And I think that's what it's all going to revolve around, and people are pissed off because we were really riding well, and what should have been over within 45 days, we're still looking at in the Middle East, and everything else is glossed over, and I get that. I understand, you know, all the great things that are happening, particularly around the world when it comes to peace. Nobody mm-hmm. sees that, but they see everything else. Well, they focus in on, you know, between the Iranians and now the Houthis.
0: Yeah.
11: The bringing it back home, the issues that I see are probably apathy, because the liberals are, they are cranked. They are ready to go for it. And as you just said right before I came on the air, whether they call it a blue tsunami or it's one, that's all that matters. Because as soon as they get control of the gavel, we know that they vote in tribe, and there is nobody going to vote against what the Democratic leadership says. And that's the big fear.
0: Yeah.
11: And you can't convince, you know, you can't convince me that we are not looking well at all. And again, it just takes one. And
0: well, I don't disagree with you. And I've been saying this all year, that in any other normal year, Republicans should lose right now. Historically, the out party is going to pick up a lot of seats, and we only have two seats to spare in the House. The difference maker here is, number one, the redistricting that gives us another 10 seats cushion that we normally wouldn't have had. And number two, the fact that, yes, people might be upset about the cost of diesel gas right now, and they're upset that the economy is not chugging along as well as it should because of inflation due to what happened in Iran. But I'm not quite understanding how item A then leads to item B, which is, therefore, let's bring in the Democrat Socialists of America to give us Medicare for all.
11: Well, I think it's because people aren't focusing on the socialist part of it,
0: right.
11: Even though that does, you know, if you watch Fox News, that's all you see. I get it. But yeah. More and more, you know, I'm tired of getting the fluff, and I'm starting to tune out from some of the shows that I watch, because I'm like, guys, just call it what it is and stop with the fluff on this, because us, you know, we people living out here, putting that nozzle in our gas tank, you know, having to go to even Costco or whatever and get groceries, it's not good. And you can't keep saying, oh, well, yeah, but, you know, compared to Biden, I don't want to hear that,
0: because right. No, I agree.
11: Biden has been out of office, and
0: yeah.
11: We own it now. We own it. So own it and plot a course. But
0: I respect you, Sam, and I respect everyone who listens. Hopefully you're not getting fluff here. But we're also trying to temper the doom and gloom. That's the difference maker. And again, I know things are hard right now, and I know things cost more. You have no idea how much it's going to cost when you put a socialist in charge. That's I think, the second part of that story. And Sam, thank you for the call. I appreciate you. Thank you for everything you do for our country. I just want to reiterate, Sam is right. You're not hearing enough about the dangers of what the Democrats will do. But I think that's where that $400 million of advertising comes in, if the Republicans are smart, which is always a big if. Always a big if in conversations like this. But now is the time. This is exactly what Democrats did in 2022 right now, when it looked like Republicans were going to do okay. They spent a whole lot of money and a whole lot of time telling you that Herschel Walker will be a disaster, Dr. Oz will be a disaster, Carrie Lake will be a disaster, Adam Laxalt will be a disaster. They focused on those candidates in those states, and they salvaged the Senate by spending a lot of money making voters uneasy about going with a new direction and a new voice. That's what Republicans need to do. The difference is, when we do it, we'll be telling the truth. We've got more on this and more of your calls throughout the morning. 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
14: They'll roll out the red carpet at the White House. I'm Dave Anthony, Fox News. For Chinese leader Xi Jinping, who President Trump greeted last night when he landed at Joint Base Andrews. They'll hold talks today, followed by a state dinner. And Fox's Madeline Rivera reports there's already an agreement.
15: That trade truce the U.S. and Beijing struck in South Korea last year was set to expire in November. Treasury Secretary Scott Bessent told our Brad Baer yesterday that agreement has now been extended to January. Bessent hopes that will give the two sides more time to strike a more fulsome deal, even though Bessent says China has fallen short of some of its commitments, particularly on rare earth minerals.
16: We're going to see probably some announcements of maybe financial services, ag purchases. So there's quite a bit going on here.
14: Also on the agenda in the Trump Xi talks, Taiwan. And reports China has helped Iran target Americans in that ongoing conflict. Now, they'll also discuss artificial intelligence amid calls for stricter regulations to keep AI from getting dangerously out of control. OpenAI CEO Sam Altman told a UN Security Council meeting that technology can do a lot of good.
17: AI should help researchers make discoveries, doctors treat patients, teachers teach students, entrepreneurs start companies, communities solve problems that felt out of reach, and much more.
14: But adding to fears about AI going rogue, his company is under scrutiny down under.
18: This is the first publicly reported AI-led hack of a government website. Australian Prime Minister Anthony Albanese says an agent created by OpenAI accessed the country's universal healthcare statistics portal.
19: It took the company way too long to inform the government what had occurred and the nature of the way that notification occurred as well was unacceptable.
18: OpenAI says it doesn't think any patient records were accessed.
14: That's Fox's Jonathan Savage. And then the Ukraine war rages on. Another Russian bombardment overnight left at least 8 civilians dead. 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
14: More world leaders will speak today at the UN, including Israel's Prime Minister Benjamin Netanyahu, who will address the Iran conflict at the General Assembly and the situation in Gaza. Some Democrats in Congress have accused Israel of genocide for all the Palestinian casualties in that war in Gaza, triggered by Hamas's deadly 2023 terror attack. And there's a push in the Senate over controversy in the West Bank.
1: The bill is led by Democratic Senators Chris Coons, Elizabeth Warren, Ron Wyden, and Ruben Gallego. It aims to impose financial sanctions on foreign companies, individuals, or other entities that facilitate the construction of Israel's E1 project, a plan to expand Israeli settlements in the E1 area of the West Bank, cutting across land the Palestinians seek for a state. Senator Coons saying in a statement, as Palestinian civilians face a campaign of devastation and fear from violent extremist settlers, the United States must send a strong message that this behavior is unacceptable and that it remains committed to freedom, security, prosperity, and self-determination for all Israelis and Palestinians. Kristen Goodwin, Fox News.
14: On Wall Street, stocks may fall again after yesterday's big drop. Futures are falling on concern about Treasury bond yields surging again to levels not seen since 2004. A former star NFL player charged with attempted murder has worked out a plea deal that'll keep Antonio Brown out of prison, getting probation instead.
2: Brown is scheduled to appear in court next week to make the deal official. In a statement, defense attorney Mark Iglarsh said it was, quote, an offer he couldn't refuse. The 38-year-old is accused of grabbing a handgun from a security staffer after a celebrity boxing match in Miami last year and firing two shots at a man he had gotten into a fist fight with earlier. He could have faced up to 30 years in prison if convicted.
14: That's Fox's Tony Genualdo. Week 3 of the NFL season kicks off tonight. The Green Bay Packers take on the Atlanta Falcons. I'm Dave Anthony, and this is Fox News.
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3: Two people found dead Tuesday at an apartment in the 3100 block of 44th Street South, and according to Fargo police, officers unable to make contact with anyone at the apartment. The fire department was requested to help gain access. Once inside, they located two deceased individuals. Members of the Criminal Investigation Division responding. The cause of death under investigation pending autopsy. At this stage, there's no obvious signs indicating the cause and manner of death for either individual. City leaders discussed bringing non-public safety municipal salaries closer to market rates during Fargo's budget talks. City Administrator Michael Redlinger urged commissioners to support employee compensation.
4: Our other entities, and especially in the public sector, are also moving pretty aggressively on COLA. So it is important for us to try to stay in that game. We need to send a message of strength and one of commitment to our people.
3: Commissioners ultimately agreed to keep the market adjustments in the draft budget as they work towards a Friday deadline for final revisions. A bipartisan group of 29 senators, including Minnesota Senators Amy Klobuchar and Tina Smith, asking the federal government to release home heating assistance funding earlier than required this year as colder weather and rising energy costs approach. Heating oil prices alone expected to climb 31%. From the Flagg Family Newsroom, I'm Jim Miller.
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0: 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And now, here's Alex Taylor and Kevin Flynn.
1: Oh, we are doing this thing. Yeah, buddy, over the hump. It's Thursday. We're at about 10 past 6 o'clock. There's a little rain working through the neighborhood right now. Not a big deal. We need it, and we talked about it. It's going to be here all week, pretty much. And, yeah, here we go, buddy. Happy Thursday.
2: Yep, we do have a little bit of rain coming in right now. 70 is where we're going to be for the high. 58 is where we're at right now. 70% chance of rain tomorrow and 70. Saturday, 50% chance and 71. And Sunday looks like a 30% chance and 72. So that's what it's looking like as of right now. But as we know, it always changes.
1: It's the weather. Give it a minute.
2: Pretty much.
1: It is Thursday. It is the 24th of September, 2026, year of our Lord. Lots going on today. We'll chat with Bridget Riedel, as we do, about 7:10 every morning, talking agriculture and ranching and anything else that's on her mind. Steve Carney is in today about 8:10, talking the great outdoors. It's a very exciting weekend in Minnesota. We have the waterfowl opener and the bow opener for deer. So the bow season is underway on Saturday, as is the duck season. Well, waterfowl opener. So Steve-O's all excited about that. Stu Barron is coming in, I see.
2: She is, yeah. Yep. That's the end of the sock drive, so she's got a last-minute push to get those socks in for the kids.
1: I haven't dropped mine off yet. I don't even have them yet. I got to do that. All right. I got to figure that out. When's it over? End of the month, right?
2: We'll find out. I'm not sure. Yeah.
1: I'm pretty sure it's through the end of September, so I still have a few days. So there's that going on. What's on the TiVo today, my friend?
2: Well, we're going to start out with a quick clip from Greg Gutfeld here talking about she's back, and it's scary. Oh.
1: I know who you're talking about.
2: Yeah, but our first cut's going to be from Hannity. And a couple of University of Mississippi students have died, and they think it could be from using kratom. And that's been in the news here lately. Governor Armstrong is trying to ban this stuff.
1: You know, one thing we got to do, we got to start saying, because kratom, the natural leaf kratom, as I have talked to a number of, including a good friend of mine whose brother grows it and imports it and sells it out. He lives in Florida. It's the synthetic crap that's killing people. And the pharmaceutical companies or whoever's is naming it kratom, it's like, and they're all to the high hills going, it's not actually kratom, it's synthetic whatever, but it's nasty.
2: Yeah, it's not from the pharmaceutical companies at all. But so Hannity's got a report on that. Drug czar Sarah Carter is on talking about it as well. And then we've got a clip from Will Kane, too, talking about tying in with this about college students using the GLP-1 drugs, the weight loss drugs, to fit in before rush week. Unreal. And then we'll go to Laura. She has Dan Bongino on talking about the Democrats and who they might be running for president. Bongino seems to think they may have a sleeper candidate in mind. So we'll dive into that a little bit later.
1: I'm just reading a little bit about this kratom deal. It's a chemical conversion. They extract this natural, it's a mitrogen something from the leaves of this, and then they oxidize it in a lab. And it's like that the car fentanyl or whatever. It's like 100 times worse than the natural kratom leaf, which people have been using, as I understand, for years and years. It's been around a long time. But this nastiness and the synthetic side of whoever's making this crap, and it is nasty. And yeah, that's really all I know about that. Anything you got, 701-271-1100, that is the Fidium studio line and the Red Wing Shoes and Boots text line. 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And a quick process, that Teresa has right there now?

0: Yes.
1: You walk across this deal, maps your foot, boom, you get the 3D printed orthotics in the mail. And I ordered another. I got it on my list. I got to get another set because I'm tired of taking them out of my one shoes and putting them in my other one. I need like two more.
0: It's a pain in the butt.
1: I literally cannot live without them. So there you go. So that's how you get a hold of us. Studio at flagfamily.com is the email. If you want to leave a message, 855-200-1776. Did get a couple of emails. One from Mike. Mike shot in a great meme. It's a guy sitting on a park bench, and he's talking to a donkey in a suit. And it says, man, I really want to be abusive to people, but I don't want to be held accountable for it. And then the donkey says, have you considered being a leftist? The kid says, but I don't know anything about politics. Mm-hmm. Then you're ahead of the game.
0: Right.
1: Donkey gives him a thumbs up. Thanks, Mike. Text and get them going. Let's fire it up here. We already got a text quick, and then we'll roll this Gutfeld thing you got. Americans should be furious after hearing this guy. Senator Marco Rubio says Americans, they've worked their entire lives. They retire. They get $800, $900, $1,000 a month from Social Security. Somebody who just got here from Cuba 3 months ago is given $1,500 a month. So imagine if you've been working for 40 years and your Social Security check is smaller than the benefits going to a 28-year-old able-bodied person who just got here. Yeah, yeah. Going on for years now. Yep. That's real. That's happening. Happening every day. It makes no sense. No, it doesn't make any sense. I don't know why does it continue, but it does. It's still happening. The grift is still going on. The fraud is still, they're shutting them down. But like that clip said yesterday or the day before, you had a great clip about Dr. Oz saying, yeah, they just shut everything down and leave.
0: Right.
1: We can't really find them. We don't know who they really were. A lot of fake names, a lot of this, that. They just pack up their crap and go and leave. And they're still doing it somewhere else until they catch them there, and then they'll pack up that and go and leave. We got to get to the bottom of this crap. It's unbelievable. So anyway, happy Thursday. What do you got from Gutfeld?
0: What's all right. About? Yeah, note the start time on this. And she's back. The cackling queen of cringe has returned. Greg's going to tell us about it.
1: This is the Alex emphasis. She's back.
0: Oh, she's back.
2: The drinker of wine is talking out
0: of her behind. The drinker of wine.
2: Kamala Harris is back. Yes, the cackling queen of cringe has returned to bless us with another series of bizarre media moments. Recently joining a campaign event for far-left Senate candidate Abdul Saeed, and things went sideways faster than a crab on Adderall.
3: Here's another fact. The attack on DEI is an attack on maternal care.
0: Mm-hmm.
1: What?
3: An attack on DEI to recognize diversity, equity, and inclusion is an attack by definition on maternal care.
1: Ha! It was at that point he looked at her and realized he had screwed up because he looks at her and he like rolls his eyes. Wow.
3: Including the need to protect black women in connection with their pregnancy, childbirth, and postpartum care.
0: She has not improved.
1: Wow. What is that?
2: She's talking about DEI, but sounds like she deserves a DUI. She kept going. Later that day, she appeared at an NAACP event with a brand new accent.
4: Shirley Chisholm talked about it. If you're not at the table, bring a folding chair, otherwise you might be on the menu.
1: Yeah,
0: oh,
1: baby.
0: Man.
1: Bring it on
4: I'm
1: up now.
4: I'm conflating two people's sayings, you know that.
0: She's always giggling.
4: Wow. It's okay to not be in love with a candidate. It's okay to vote and ask everybody else to vote.
1: It's okay.
4: Because this choice is better than that one.
1: Yeah, baby. Job.
2: I vote. I vote that she gives me her car keys.
0: Please.
2: But as usual, you know what would make these clips even better? Bongos.
3: Here's another fact. The attack on DEI is an attack on maternal care.
0: So bad.
3: An attack on DEI. To recognize diversity, equity, and inclusion is an attack by definition on maternal...
1: They're showing Syed or whatever his name. He's got his eyes closed. He's just, like, oh, my God. What did I do here?
3: Including the need to protect black women in connection with their pregnancy, childbirth, and postpartum care.
5: Where do they find these bongos?
1: Cowboy poet or something.
2: All right, Kat. She's not going anywhere, is she? Are they just being way too nice to her? What would pregnant Kat do with that?
5: I don't know. I'm just saying this is the most I've ever liked her for some reason. Because she just seems so silly. And she takes things that make sense and makes them not make sense.
2: Yes. She's a scrambler.
5: Yeah. Because when she's... I spent a while today thinking about some of her greatest hits, like Unburdened by What Has Been.
0: That's the big one.
5: Doesn't that just mean let go of the past?
2: Yes.
5: People already have been saying that.
2: Yeah.
5: And I like that way better.
2: I liked how she did the DEI. And then she said what DEI was.
5: Yeah. And, and also, there's no better feeling than making yourself laugh so hard, you know?
2: Yeah.
5: And she does it all day long.
2: Yeah.
5: She probably doesn't even care that she's not the president.
0: Probably not. Yeah. I mean, every time she says something, she starts a giggling fit. It's like, it's not funny. What is your problem? Are you high? I mean, what in the world is wrong with this woman?
1: She's an idiot. I mean, I know she's an attorney. I know
0: idiot.
1: She was vice president. I know, but listen
0: yeah,
1: to
0: but
1: her.
0: She was DEI hires for everything.
1: Yeah,
0: she didn't
1: for
0: earn
1: everything.
0: She didn't earn any of it.
1: She was Willie's girl back in the
0: That's
1: day.
0: That's exactly
1: Willie
0: how she got her start.
1: Well, that was her nickname, Willie's girl.
0: Willie Pats.
1: And she drop into that X. She talk into that black talk all the time, don't she? Yeah. Because that, you know what? Because that double day, yeah, bro. What a pander. They're all just pandering.
0: Yes.
1: It's just nonsense. I love the thing where she, yeah. And by the way, how is diversity, equity, and inclusion an assault on maternal care, especially black women and their babies? What do they have?
0: Like the transgender thing they were worried about is doing sex change operations. I don't know.
1: Yeah. Because black women, all women of all colors, are having babies in the country, in this country, every day, and they're in hospitals, and they're in NIC units, and they're in pediatric birthing areas, and that's what they do. And they take their babies home, and they start their life with their babies. There's, I don't know, what's the difference? Why is an attack on equity, by the way, not equality?
0: Yeah.
1: And who's not included? The whole thing. How are we not diverse? Where are the hospitals that are telling black women, sorry, you can't have your baby here? Where's that? Where is that? Where is that happening anywhere?
0: See, they just lie and make up stuff. Everything out of their mouth is untrue or a lie.
1: There's so many. There's a guy that I follow now. His name, he calls himself Kentucky Don. If you haven't met a black man, he lives in Kentucky. He's awesome. He's an American. He said, I had never been to Africa. He said, I'm not born in Kentucky.
0: Right.
1: So I'm an American.
0: Exactly.
1: And we've thought that and known that for decades. Years and years and years of content of character. And that, boy, they keep sowing these seeds of racist division. Like, it, you know.
0: Thank
1: and
0: you, yeah, Obama. That's what we got, you know, from
1: every,
0: him.
1: Every race clearly has its problems. Problems. Mm. But
0: I don't think so. I mean, there's not specific problems for races. You know, it's people. It's your social class maybe is where your problems come from, not from the color of your skin.
1: Yep. Well, you know, and that said, and the truth of the matter is there is a serious problem, and I'm just echoing a number of friends and people that I follow in the black community that are sick and tired of the culture of this, of these takeovers, of the fighting, of the all of the stuff that's going on in the city, of the killings that are going in Chicago, in Chicago and Atlanta and Philly every weekend.
0: Mm.
1: That is black on black violence and death.
0: It is, yeah.
1: That's what it is. It's not. There's not. You know, the white people on the north side aren't shooting each other in Chicago.
0: Well, and
1: it's
0: more
1: just what it is. But and it's sad. And thank goodness, guys like Andre and so many other people are calling in the black community are calling that out.
0: Well, and more black babies get aborted than white babies too. That's
1: a proven fact
0: as well.
1: Planned Parenthood target black neighborhoods. I mean, that's all facts. But I'm glad to see that so many people are waking up to, you know, the nonsense. We're American. Just stop it.
0: Harris, though, she's just trying to be relevant.
1: I
0: mean, she's over. She's a failed presidential candidate twice.
1: Yep.
0: She has no accomplishments under her belt to brag about that she's even done anything good to help out this country. So I don't know why she thinks she has a chance.
1: Well, she's a Klingon, they call it. She's clinging on. She's holding on for whatever she can. She's relevant. Somebody's paying her to come and or asking her to come and speak at something. So you could tell Syed was sorry the second she opened her mouth.
0: He was.
1: Yeah. But yeah, she, well, and again, she, DEI. And I go to diversity. How are we not diverse? And I love that Charlie Kirk and Alex Stein and so many other people, Officer Tatum, when they're on campuses, they ask these young woke people about the DEI and like, well, how are we not inclusive? Where what can you do that I can't do? And they just lock up, like they vapor lock.
0: You can't get an ID
1: Charlie
0: to
1: Kirk.
0: Vote. I think
1: Charlie
0: you
1: Kirk
0: can.
1: Was, this guy, this young black man was talking about how black people are oppressed and this and this. And if the guy, and Charlie goes, you go to school here? Yeah. And you're a, what year? He's, oh, I'm a postgrad. I'm getting my master's degree. He's a black kid. I'm getting my ma-. He's like, you're in one of the finest colleges in the country getting your master's degree. How did you do it? And the kid goes, well, I worked hard and. He's, and Charlie's just nodding his head going, yeah, yeah, keep going. Now, if everybody does that, does that work for everybody? And the kid was like, rolled his eyes. He goes, well, yeah. Okay. That's it. That's all there is to it. Get out there and get after it.
0: Pretty much. Just like all of us.
1: Period. All right. Dino's on. He had a night last night. I guarantee you. He was at Sammy Hagar in Vegas at the MGM last night. And he's heading to Phoenix to see Collective Soul. I'm so pumped. He was so, I've never seen him so pumped about a vacation. He was so excited to go on this vacay. So, but he left us all the info, and we'll have a 3-degree guarantee a little later. It's raining is what it is.
0: 58 is where we're at right now. And, we've got a 90% chance of rain today with a high of 70. Tomorrow, 70% chance of rain with a high of 70 again. Saturday, 50% chance of rain, 71. Sunday, we're going up to 72 and a 30% chance of rain. And we do need the rain no matter how you stack it.
1: Absolutely. Oh, let's see. 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They are on the job all the time, 24/7, 365, making sure the lights are on, Cass County and beyond. Make sure you get the app if you're a customer. As we said, you can pay your bill with your phone. Pretty cool option. So is it safe to say, big game, that I can lead off the sports check with go Atlanta, go Falcons tonight?
6: Hey, I'm totally fine with that. Yeah,
1: I think
6: it sounds,
1: would be.
6: Sounds like Michael Penix Jr. is going to be.
1: Again? I forgot. Who they got?
6: They've
1: oh,
6: got,
1: the Packers.
6: They're in Lambeau. Yeah. They're in Lambeau.
1: Yeah,
6: I don't know who
1: Green
6: plays
1: Bay.
6: There, but they're in Green Bay.
1: Yeah, go Falcons.
6: Yeah, Michael Penix Jr. expected to make his season debut after tearing his ACL late stages of last season. Sounds like Tua. You know, they're trying to see if he could be ready for a backup role today, but there's a lot of question marks still in that Falcons quarterback room. But, of course, go to Prime Video, 7 o'clock. You'll be able to watch that matchup as the Falcons head to Green Bay to take on the Packers. It kicks off the NFL football weekend as the Vikings prepare to head down to the state of Florida to take on the Buccaneers in Tampa at 3:05 on Sunday on Fox with, of course, Kyler Murray returning to the starting lineup for the Vikings. If you enjoy the Coach's Corner podcast that our very own Greg Bird does with Cobber football head coach Terry Hrant, Spud football head coach Kevin Feeney, well, Greg decided he wasn't doing enough work, and now we have an additional podcast. It's the Gateway Chevrolet North Dakota Coach's Corner podcast presented by Flag Family Media and is hosted by our very own Greg Bird. This week, though, this is all about the North Dakota high school student athletes, the coaches, and all of the journey west of the Red River. And so this week, he's joined by Shanley football head coach Troy Mattern and Fargo Davies football head coach Wayne Wehrmeyer for about a 30-minute discussion surrounding topics and coaching, the joys of helping develop the next crop of young men that are going to help society out, and of course the excitement of the changing high school football landscape in North Dakota. That podcast is actually up right now on the website, am1100theflag.com, underneath the podcast tab. A terrific half hour or so conversation, and now we're getting some podcasts from both sides of the Red River, so you're really able to soak it up if you're a North Dakotan, a Minnesotan, and a terrific job by Greg Bird, and we appreciate all the coaches that are willing to jump on and give us some time each week for that.
1: By the way, you click on podcast, you'll go down, you see Coach's Corner, just click that one icon, and then it'll bring you to both episodes.
6: Exactly,
1: the North Dakota
6: It brings you to both styles of those podcasts, both the Minnesota and the North Dakota version of it. The Twins got a 4-2 rubber match win over the Giants on Wednesday afternoon. They're off today before their final series of 2026, when they host the Texas Rangers beginning Friday night. For the Wild, they were shut out in preseason play in Dallas against the Stars 2-0 last night. The Wild host the Stars 2-0. on Friday at 7 on TNT. The regular season opener a week from tonight. And we'll have high school football tomorrow night. Holly takes on Barnesville right here on the flag. It'll be a 7 o'clock kickoff. And it looks like it's going to be wetter than I was anticipating.
1: No. Oh, Nuggets and Trojans.
6: It's going to be a fun one regardless.
1: Right there. You bet. All right, let's see how the business world is doing here.
7: I'm Charles Payne, and this is the Fox Business Report.
8: New York Federal Reserve President John Williams is suggesting the Fed might need to raise interest rates again before the end of the year to help bring down inflation. Though Williams says the Fed will collect data as it did between July and September, the Fed raised rates last week. Inflation has topped the goal of 2% for 4 years. The yield on the 30-year U.S. Treasury bond is up to 5.4%, its highest level in more than 20 years. Reports in Japan say Honda plans to invest $2.5 billion in the U.S. to build a hybrid vehicle plant in Ohio. Production is expected in 2030. And Bank of America says it plans to hire 1,000 additional apprentices over the next 2 years. That's your Fox Business Report. I'm Ginny Cosola. Invested in you.
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12: A major vote is approaching the Fargo Public Schools this November 3rd. Approval of the district's excess mill levy allows local tax revenue to adjust as property valuations change over the next decade. A no vote would freeze local property tax collections at 2027 levels. Even as the community grows, school officials estimate a rejection would create an annual budget gap of $2 to $2.5 million. Fargo's Finance Committee heard from several community partners advocating for continued city investment in local social and cultural services. Commissioner Nikki Gullickson emphasized the value these groups bring to municipal operations.
13: These, and many of you mentioned, are things that our city has asked you to come forth and do. And so the bottom line for me is if you are not doing them, we need to do them.
12: Presenting groups included the FM Coalition to End Homelessness, the Arts Partnership, and the Cass Clay Community Land Trust. North Dakota State football is on a bye this weekend. The Bison off to a 4-0 start to the season and are 1-0 in the Mountain West Conference play. NDSU is averaging 35 points a game, allowing just over 12 a game. The Bison return home Saturday, October 3rd for a Mountain West Conference game against the Wyoming Cowboys. Wyoming currently 1-2 and plays its first conference games this weekend. From the Flag Family Newsroom, I'm Jim Miller.
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0: Need to Know Morning Show on the Flag. Oh, man, you're bringing me back to my band days now. Yeah, that was always a popular dance number. 6:37, 23 in front of 7. I want to be sedated. I start thinking about the months to come here. I could just nap through winter. I think I'd be
1: like
0: happy.
1: A bear? Hibernate?
0: Yeah, like hibernate.
1: Hibernate.
0: We could figure that out. About just wake me up in April, mid-April or so, when the ice is out, and I'll be good to go.
1: Well, we're at 58 right now. 70 is where we're heading for the high. Chances of rain on and off throughout the day today. Tomorrow, 70% chance of rain with a high of 70. Saturday, 50% chance of rain and 71. And Sunday, 30% chance and 72. So rain, and we do need it. But again, it's just kind of depends on where you're at a little bit here and there. So that's what she's looking like through the weekend.
0: Yep. Weather brought to you by Labor Masters. Awesome team getting you to work and getting you paid the same day. Tons of different things to do, too. I mean, there's like a litany of different, you know, jobs needed to be done, as you can imagine. And same thing, if you need a job done, call them because it's guaranteed. 701-566-8755. 701-566-8755. You need help with the lake? You're closing up the lake, dock lifts, things like that. They've got people that can come and help you. Maybe I should get my buddy Todd, TS Doc, to call Labor Masters. They're hiring. They've got people.
1: Yeah.
0: Labormasters.net. There's it's a cartoon, kind of a meme, and it's a ton of Muslims staring at a display of Americans from 1776 to 2050. And the young Muslim boy says, "What happened to them, Mom?" She says, "Well, we came and outnumbered them. They were too scared to be called racist, and we just took over." Uh-huh. Thank you for that. Seems to be the path. You know, better do something about this. Kev, you say they can't find these people, but they can find a grandma from Alaska that walked on the sidewalk on January 6th who did nothing wrong and put her in jail. Yeah, yeah. Apparently they can't find these people.
1: Well, with this too, these people don't want to be found, whereas the grandma just, you know, walking the streets on J6. You know, didn't figure she had to hide her ID.
0: Yeah. So, I don't know. Kamala. Willie Brown's, Willie Brown's a girl at the different words here used, but you're right. Yep. And all the way along the deal, she was, you know, she was elevated. She was made attorney general.
1: DEI?
0: Yeah. I mean,
1: she's our black woman. She's good looking. Let's put her up front. She can't speak, but.
0: Well, and they call it performative theater, political theater, bad actors. Call it, they're all the politics is full of them. And she's one of the worst.
1: Too bad she just didn't go away after her loss and hide her head and just stay in Malibu with her hubby.
0: Now, see, one of the better, you know, bad actors is a guy like Syed, Abdul Syed, El Syed in Michigan. He's well spoken, he's slick. Mom Donnie, good-looking guy, nice smile, talk. Boy, they can talk, and they say things. But she is, Biden was another one. Terrible bad actor. There's very good ones. Gavin's pretty good. He's a pretty good actor. But they're all actors.
1: Liars.
0: They're all speaking lines, for most part, that have been written for them by someone. Watch when they're at a podium. Both sides, too. Very rarely does anybody speak without a statement in front of them or have something to read. That's what actors do. They memorize those lines, and then they go up and say them. Okay, let's just see if we're all good here, and we are. Lots of text, 701-271-1100. Always welcome. Keep them coming. All right, what do you got?
1: All right, let's get to Hannity here then. We've got two University of Mississippi students. They're believed to have died from using kratom. Here's Hannity.
2: All right, a drug investigation is now underway after two students at the University of Mississippi were found dead in separate locations, both with packages of the over-the-counter. You can buy it at, you know, like your local gas station. It's called kratom, this drug nearby, or, you know, you can call it gas station heroin, some people call it. Our very own Madison Scarpino has the very latest. She's live tonight. She's in Oxford, Mississippi. Madison, this is a huge problem, apparently. Not something I was too familiar with until recently.
3: Well, that's what a lot of people are telling us here, Sean, even the students. And the local coroner confirmed to me today that one of the students who died was an 18-year-old boy. He died here on the Ole Miss campus inside of a dorm. And the other student was a 20-year-old who died in an off-campus home. And as you mentioned, authorities found store-bought kratom on both of them. Now, officials are not confirming that's how these kids died, but Governor Tate Reeves saying today he's working to expedite their toxicology reports. Authorities say they're treating these as two separate death investigations. They say no evidence is connecting these two deaths so far. They're being pretty tight-lipped about things other than that, but they are urging the community to stay away from kratom. The substance is legal in Mississippi, but it's illegal here in the city of Oxford, and that's because the local police chief was pushing for a kratom ban years ago, warning how dangerous it can be. But the thing about kratom is, as you mentioned, Sean, it can be found pretty much anywhere, from gas stations to vape shops and online, and the effects can be scary. It's like an opioid. It can be very addictive, even causing withdrawals. And with all this happening in this tight-knit small college town, students are devastated and they just want to know how these kids died.
4: This is really sad to see this happen, and for us not to have that much information about it, it just makes it even worse.
5: Just stay away from drugs in general. It's super bad.
3: And I do want to point out, Sean, that that 18-year-old student who died was presumably a freshman. School started here at Ole Miss just weeks ago, so his parents likely had just dropped their son off for his first year of college.
1: Yeah, that's a sad thing when something like that happens. You think your child's going to be okay. You send him off to the university, and then something like this happens just weeks after they enroll.
0: Well, and you know, just when we seem to have gotten the fentanyl thing, at least, you know, kind of got a handle on it because the numbers are way down on fentanyl deaths. But now you got this, you got the car fentanyl thing you talked about. It's something. But, and again, I just, you know, I've been sort of looking this up. It's like, what kind of kratom is best for energy? And there's all sorts of stuff about white Mang Day, green Mang Day, white Borneo, green Malay, whatever. There's all other alternative energy formats for this stuff.
1: Yeah.
0: There's gummies of it.
1: Dosage so, again, and stuff too is a problem. So
0: what's that?
1: Dosage is a problem with this stuff too.
0: Yeah. Well, and again, the problem that with this stuff is not with the natural leafed kratom. It's this synthetic nastiness that people are synthesizing from the leaves of this plant, because this stuff's been around a long time and we haven't heard anything about it until this synthetic crap showed up.
1: See what Sarah Carter says here. She's from the Office of National Drug Control Policy, and she addresses kratom, which is known as gas station heroin.
6: But we are still looking at the investigation. It's ongoing. There is no information yet as to the connection between the kratom and the deaths of these students. What we do know is that it was found in both of their homes, in the dorm, as well as off campus with the other student. So condolences first to the families. Second, these are synthetic derivatives of kratom, of the kratom plant. This is a very old, this is a plant that has been used medicinally and in the far East, going back hundreds, if not thousands of years. And what has been happening is that people have been using the synthetic derivatives of them. On August 26th, the DEA, along with the Department of Justice, did an emergency scheduling of these synthetics, metrogenine, as well as MGM-15 and MGM-16, those three synthetic derivatives. And what is happening is that people are advertising as kratom in gas stations, in liquor stores, in these shops across the United States, and they're selling these synthetics. Some of them are called 708, 7-hydroxymetrogenine, which is 708, and it's being sold. And they're being sold as natural products. And people are purchasing these synthetics, and they're succumbing either to becoming very violently ill or having to go to the hospital. I know that in the state of Florida, there's been a number of cases already this year. They're surpassing last year with calls to the poison center because of this being sold. It is known as gas station heroin. Let me give you an example. MGM 16, which is one of the derivatives of synthetics that has now been emergency scheduled, meaning it's a Schedule One. If anyone is caught selling it, I mean, they're going to go to jail. I mean, they're going to get charged. So they're not supposed to be selling this stuff at all. But that was 240 times more potent than fentanyl. That is how strong this is. This is how dangerous it is. And we have to warn parents out there to tell their children, and as far as that, as adults out there, do not buy anything that is not prescribed to you by a doctor. Do not trust anything that is being sold to you in these gas stations or these, shops where there's no FDA regulations, where they're being sold products coming from the Far East that have not been properly vetted. I can tell you this, the United States government is working diligently. We're working with our partners at the FDA and HHS to look at all of these products and to get those products off the shelves that are presenting a danger to the public and a danger to our children.
1: Yeah, I mean, really good advice there. If it's not prescription, don't take it. Why chance it? You could end up dead.
0: Yeah, well, that's the bottom line.
1: Yes.
0: I mean, you just got to stay away from all this stuff because it is nasty. It's nasty everywhere.
1: Even if you can buy it at a gas station or a liquor store or grocery store, don't.
0: Yeah, I mean, you would think that a gas station, if it's, licensed to sell things, that would be fine. But she said exactly what I had found out about the synthetic derivatives of the leaf of this plant. At 7-0, she taught MGM-15, MGM-16. I'm reading all about it. Hydromitrogenine or whatever. That's the synthetic or the stuff that's killing kids. Mm-hmm. And like she said, this stuff's been used for centuries in the Far East and things for different stuff. It's a natural leaf thing that
1: right.
0: for all sorts of different pain deals and stuff. But yeah, but leave it to some drug cooker, some big brain, and some lab to figure out a way to make it worse,
1: Yeah. Well, the prevention of drug abuse is the most important thing.
2: All right, let me move on. I want to ask you about this as well, because this drug epidemic continues to take way too many lives, far too many young people. I know you know about the case, Cindy Crawford, 27-year-old son, died of this reported overdose, while he, was in a, these drug rehab places are not cheap. One in Santa Monica, described as a luxury rehab center, luxury or not, the kid's dead and they lost their only son. And it's heartbreaking. Drug addiction is real. It is insidious. It's evil. I've told people before, I've never, mm-hmm. besides Excedrin and Advil, I've never taken a pain pill in my life. I'm afraid of them. When you have doctors and lawyers, they have a bad back or an injury and they start taking it, then they get addicted to it. I smart people I've watched this happen to, Sarah.
6: Yeah, absolutely. I mean, and look, we're dealing with a lot of issues here. We're dealing with mental illness, treatment facilities that are not effective, facilities that promise one thing and deliver another. I think what's most important is we've been working very closely with HUD, with Housing and Urban Development. We've also, here at ONDCP, have been working very closely with HHS, continuing to work closely to ensure that we provide effective treatment to Americans. That means facilities that are going to provide treatment that is necessary, treatment that will change their lives, treatment that is ongoing, not just 30 days, not just entering into a treatment facility. Some of these facilities are quite costly and they haven't been proven effective. And we're also dealing with mental illness. And what's very important, our national drug control strategy is focused on this. We want to do the treatment first, right? We want treatment first. We want to deal with mental illness as well as the addiction and the substance use disorder. It's combined together. That's the only way we can be effective here. And Sean, primary prevention is most important. That, for me, is everything. The social norm is that most people do not use drugs. And we've seen under President Trump, those numbers and the trajectory go down. We went from 2023 under Biden with over 112,000 overdose deaths to now 66,000 just over. So we're fighting this. We're working together. And we want to work with the American public on this.
1: It's sad, if you have an addiction, there's no guaranteed cure, There's different treatments and it's a struggle every day. It's a lifelong thing once you're addicted.
0: Well, ask any smoker, nicotine's more addictive than heroin. And, you know, how many, I mean, how hard is it to quit smoking or quit chewing or, yeah, I mean, or, you know, people that drink or whatever the case may be. There's a, you know, pick your drug. But the dangerous stuff about all of this is these counterfeit pills and this counterfeit crap and these people that are, you know, yep, doing, synthesizing these, like the car fentanyl thing. It's like, in what world are they not just trying to kill people? You know, you're way past catching a buzz or whatever. To now we're just going to watch people drop dead. Who does this? Truly evil. Good stuff. Need to Know Morning Show on the Flag. Be right back. Put me in a wheelchair, get me to the show. Hurry, hurry, hurry, before I go to the door. I can't control my fingers, I can't control my toes, oh no.
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0: Need to Know Morning Show on the Flag. Kevin and Alex. Dino is off this week, off to Vegas and Phoenix for a little concert tour. He already posted video of the Hagar Show in Vegas last night. So he must be. He's usually up pretty early anyway. I'm gonna have to check in with him. But
1: let him sleep.
0: You know, they're
1: let
0: having
1: him
0: fun.
1: Recover.
0: Oh yeah. No, but he posted this morning already, so he's up and at it. But
1: and maybe he was up all night and he's going to bed now. You know, it's like
0: be.
1: In Las
0: you're
1: Vegas.
0: Right, you're absolutely right.
1: Yeah. Right. 58 right now, heading up to 70 today. Chances of rain on and off throughout the day and night today. So hopefully you'll get somewhere you're at. Tomorrow, 70% chance of rain and 70 again. Saturday, 50% chance of rain and 71. I love saying chances of rain, finally. And Sunday, looks like a 30% chance there and 72. So it may not be the best weekend for getting your outdoor projects done, but what the heck? We need it.
0: Yeah, I know. And mostly everything I have to do is outside, but that'll give me an excuse to watch football.
1: Like you need one.
0: Watch football and eat wings. Let's see here. History lesson. 24 days into September. My goodness, when did that happen? It was on this date in 1848, the very first baseball team was organized. That would be the New York Knickerbockers.
1: Oh.
0: Officially, yep. Alexander Cartwright, a father of modern baseball, started it in New York City. It's hard to say that, but yeah, that's where baseball started. And it was on this date in 1968, 60 Minutes debuted on CBS. Boy, has that show changed a bit over the last 10 years or so, hasn't it? Yeah, a little bit. Today is National Cherries Jubilee Day. Love some Cherries Jubilee. It's National Punctuation Day as well. Have you ever had cherries? Have you had the Cherries Jubilee?
1: I don't believe
0: so. The ice cream on fire, they light it on fire thing. Usually has a little mint on top. Delicious.
1: Isn't that Bananas Foster?
0: Kind of. Yeah, with bananas. But cherries, they light with Jubilee, they light it up. Birthdays today. If it's your birthday, happy birthday. You share it with Ross Matthews. He was Ross the intern on the Tonight Show with Leno. I love that guy.
1: Yeah, he's doing some entertainment shows now.
0: Yeah, he's all over the place. He covered red carpets and stuff. He was always fun. Let's see. Rafael Palmeiro, baseball great, is, 60 today already. Nia Vardalos from the Big Fat Greek Wedding movie, 64 today. Okay. Minnesota boy Kevin Sorbo, Hercules, is 68 today. He's a good conservative dude. And NFL Hall of Famer, Pittsburgh Steeler legend Mean Joe Green, big birthday today. He's 80. Remember the commercial?
1: Oh, with the Coke? The Coke can?
0: Yeah, gives the kid his Coke. Yep. Look sad and he'll hand you his Coca-Cola, apparently is the lesson. Happy birthday if it's your birthday today. Punctuation Day. You know there are 14 punctuation marks in English grammar, in the English language? I did not know this. I think I could name about four of them. I know the comma, the period.
1: Yeah, the ones we use, the normal ones.
0: Yeah, exactly. Other than that, that's about it. All right, we'll get a news break in here, see what Bridget Riedel's up to coming up. Talk farming and ranching next.
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13: El Nino is often portrayed as a bad thing. Then again, bad news, like flooded drains and or drought conditions in a given spot, will always make the news far more readily than any good news. One of the best aspects so far of the El Nino in the Pacific Ocean is the complete lack of hurricanes in the Atlantic Ocean. This has been the quietest year for hurricanes in the Atlantic in over 100 years. There are still a couple of months of the hurricane season, and it only takes one storm to produce devastation. But the El Nino this year has been a key component in keeping hurricanes and tropical storms away from the Atlantic Ocean.
12: That's the Richeson Report, your focus on the field with North Dakota State climatologist Darrell Richeson. Community focused, conservative minded. 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WCFG Dilworth, Fargo, Moorhead, USA. The flag. It's 7 o'clock.
14: They have a lot to talk about. I'm Dave Anthony, Fox News. When China's leader Xi Jinping goes to the White House in about 2 hours for talks with President Trump and then a state dinner. And before all that, a temporary trade truce has been extended. Treasury Secretary Scott Bessent tells Fox.
15: Was scheduled to end on November 10th. That is going to be extended until January 10th to give us more time to see what we can do on the economic front.
14: And Fox's Peter Ducey reports from the White House there's tension on other issues too.
16: When it comes to Taiwan, which the United States has a strategically ambiguous policy towards, but might defend in the event of a Chinese invasion, she says Taiwan is the core of his core interests when it comes to democracy and human rights. She is saying that China's political system and human rights record cannot be challenged.
14: Artificial intelligence will also be on the agenda as the two countries race for dominance developing AI. Republican Senator Steve Daines tells the Fox News Rundown podcast.
17: We lead right now in terms of capabilities on these frontier models, but where we're behind is in adoption of AI. We're ranked 24th by Stanford. China's ranked second behind the UAE. So this is all about ensuring that we have the right kind of guardrails in place, but not inhibiting innovation.
14: Adding to the worry of AI doing things on its own, Australia's prime minister is critical of OpenAI after one of the company's artificial agents hacked into Australia's government healthcare portal. Israel's prime minister Benjamin Netanyahu will speak at the UN today discussing the Iran conflict and Gaza where he's accused of genocide and the deaths of Palestinians in Israel's war against Hamas. Before leaving for New York, Netanyahu said in a video he will
18: defend the state of Israel and IDF soldiers from the podium of the United Nations. You hear the terrible lies being spread there and elsewhere around the world.
14: The day after Ukraine's president urged world leaders in his speech at the UN to put more sanctions on Russia, a new Russian bombardment on Ukraine overnight left at least 8 civilians dead. 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
14: Ahead of the Israeli Prime Minister's address to the UN today, Democrats in the Senate are pushing legislation that would impose financial sanctions on any companies or individuals that facilitate construction of Israeli settlements in the West Bank. Also at the Senate, a hearing into another controversy, surveillance cameras.
23: If you haven't heard of Flock, all I have to say is Flock's probably heard of you. In fact, the truth is you have probably been scanned and surveilled and tagged and logged multiple times this week alone.
14: Republican Senator Josh Hawley wanted to question Flock's CEO, but he and others were no-shows at the hearing.
24: The CEOs of Flock Safety, Motorola, Verkada, and Axon declined to answer questions about how their companies collect, store, and share data from the hundreds of thousands of license plate reader cameras that have gone up across the U.S.
25: We have got to find a way to balance in America privacy and security. I think there is a balance. Congress needs to lead the way.
24: Senate Judiciary Subcommittee Ranking Member Democrat Dick Durbin, Republicans, and the ACLU with similar privacy and safety concerns. Critics say the billions of images captured can be hacked by bad actors. Law enforcement agencies say the cameras are a useful tool for crime fighting. Jeff Manasso, Fox News.
14: Another CEO's in trouble, accused of running a company controlled by Russia.
26: The Department of Justice alleges Lee Reber of Boise, Idaho, helped Russian nationals hide their ownership of a digital forensics firm. He allegedly worked with Moscow-based Oleg Davidov to pitch oxygen forensics software to U.S. agencies. The software, purportedly American but really developed in Russia, had previously been sold to the FSB, the intelligence agency successor to the KGB.
14: That's Fox's Jonathan Savage. Davidov was arrested in London. American authorities want his extradition. On Wall Street, more selling is in store. Dow futures are down almost 200 points. I'm Dave Anthony, and this is Fox News.
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27: Two people found dead Tuesday at an apartment in the 3100 block of 44th Street South. And according to Fargo police, officers unable to make contact with anyone at the apartment, the fire department was requested to help gain access. Once inside, they located two deceased individuals. Members of the Criminal Investigation Division responding. The cause of death under investigation pending autopsy. At this stage, there's no obvious signs indicating the cause and manner of death for either individual. City leaders discussed bringing non-public safety municipal salaries closer to market rates during Fargo's budget talks. City Administrator Michael Redlinger urged commissioners to support employee compensation.
28: Our other entities, and especially in the public sector, are also moving pretty aggressively on COLA. So it is important for us to try to stay in that game. We need to send a message of strength and one of commitment to our people.
27: Commissioners ultimately agreed to keep the market adjustments in the draft budget as they work towards a Friday deadline for final revisions. A bipartisan group of 29 senators, including Minnesota Senators Amy Klobuchar and Tina Smith, asking the federal government to release home heating assistance funding earlier than required this year as colder weather and rising energy costs approach. Heating oil prices alone expected to climb 31%. From the Flag Family Newsroom, I'm Jim Miller.
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0: See, you know, you got to find the indoor to do this.
1: Yeah, got indoor plans. So 70 today for our high. It's going to be raining on and off today. Tomorrow we've got 70 again for the high with a 70% chance of rain. Saturday, 50% chance of rain and 71. Sunday goes down to a 30% chance of rain and 72. And looks like back to work Monday, sneak peek there. 50% chance of rain and 70. The temps are holding out, though, anyway, in the 70s. And the overnight lows are in the 50s. So temps aren't too bad. It's been nice having the AC shut off for a little while and get a break before I have to turn that heat back on.
0: 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Bridget Reed will talk a little ag, just a second. Kamala Harris, wow, I thought she was gone.
1: I know.
0: Tech says,
1: we
0: I
1: could
0: know.
1: Only we hope.
0: Did. We all did.
1: It's like in the horror film, that person that just keeps coming back to life.
0: Yeah, yep. And if I could, is it just a text of all the candidates running in Minnesota, from Michelle Tafoya to Lisa Damoth to Ron Schultz running against Ellison. Support those candidates if you're in Minnesota, and just to get up and vote. We've got to turn this state around. Ron from ronformnag.com is one of them, I believe. I'll get the other sites too. But thanks for the text. That's a, you know, we gotta get this done in Minnesota, man. We are on the brink. Hey guys, did you see Hennepin County set up a $2 million slush fund? Oh yeah, here it is again. To help the businesses that refused to open up during the ICE raids. Mm. Yeah. They ended the program because over 40% of the applications were, say it with me, fraudulent.
1: Right.
0: Yeah. There's that. Yeah, it's a...
1: They don't care, Minnesota.
0: Twin Cities is, I mean, it's a mess. It is an absolute mess. All right, let's see what's going on with Bridget Riedel this fine Thursday morning. Hello, my friend. What's going on?
2: Good morning. As always, there's never a dull moment in agriculture.
0: Well,
2: right?
0: With you too. You are the busy beaver running around. By the way, you're going to the cattleman's deal? When is that?
2: We'll be leaving later this morning. This will be the North Dakota Stockmen's Association meeting. Yep. North Dakota has Stockmen's, South Dakota has cattlemen.
0: Got it.
2: Still organizations that are both affiliated with the larger National Cattlemen's Beef Association. Today, some of those highlights will include updates from NCBA. Their trade show opens tomorrow, policy meetings, the Cattlemen's Education Series, such as Managing Risk. They'll have a little bit of fun with a comedian tomorrow night. And Saturday morning continues with AgriTrends, ag law. We're going to talk about business entities and what it's worth to the farm. Many more things going on. There'll be scholarships handed out, recognition to those who do so very much across these organizations, across the state, throughout North Dakota, all year long. So excited to be a part of what they're doing out there this week.
0: And there will be steak, I'm assuming, or at least a burger.
2: I kind of doubt we're having tofu. So
0: yeah, right? Yeah, you should have a t-shirt made up.
2: Yeah.
1: No tofu.
2: No tofu.
0: No tofu.
2: I came for the ribeye. So
1: there you go.
2: New law in Minnesota has folks looking at a different job, perhaps. There is a new licensing. It's due to a recent law change that recognizes and regulates licensed veterinarian technicians. Okay, remember, we have a tremendous shortage of large animal vets across the state of Minnesota, across the nation.
0: Everywhere,
2: Burnout rates extremely high. You know, in some ways, it's a little bit easier to work with dogs and cats. They're smaller. You may not always get the late night phone calls where someone's in calving distress. Dogs and cat veterinarians come with their own set of responsibilities too. You still have an animal that can't tell you exactly what's wrong. You got to diagnose. You also have folks that are really attached to their pets. And when you have to deliver bad news, that is a very difficult situation. Same for large animal vets. You know, no one is more attached to their animals, I think, than a dairy farmer. And when you have to deliver bad news, or you know that you're just

0: going to give it your absolute all to save these animals because they are someone's livelihood. It's a lot of pressure on folks. Now, back to the veterinarian technicians. This is a change that proponents are saying long time in coming really has been needed in order to get these accredited professionals to help with the improved veterinarian care within the state of Minnesota. And so this practice, which went effective July 1st, the vet technicians are allowed to use the title vet technician in Minnesota and are formally licensed. All other medical support staff in a vet practice are required to be referred to as vet assistants. So this makes pet owners, livestock producers, all Minnesotans, you get a clear identifying way of who is working with you and your animal. To be perfectly honest, it's a little bit like now you have a doctor, you have a physician's assistant, you have a nurse practitioner. Different levels of education, accreditation, but you know who you got, right? And that's helpful in all situations when you're working in a clinic setting, whether it's animal or human. So there are two animal health veterinarians in the state that are very pleased to see this happening, and they really would like to see that change happen in more states as well, because previously without the licensing, a lot of people just called themselves a vet tech, even though that might not have been the correct terminology. So average career span of a veterinarian technician from national surveys has decreased to about a four-year time period. So keeping experienced technicians in the field is vital to that long-term situation that we need to have for so many when it comes to keeping an eye on our animals. You know, just like you have a long-term relationship with your doctor, your veterinarian, and your vet technician can too, because you know, some of, especially when I think about horses, that's, you want to keep their long-term health in mind. That animal's gonna be around for a while.
1: Yeah, so, exactly.
0: New licensing, exciting news over there in Minnesota, and there'll be so much more to talk about when I get back from North Dakota Stockman's Association out in Bismarck. They are galloping towards their 100th year anniversary. Not this year, but it's going to be, this is number 97, but it's coming pretty fast. So I'll keep you posted.
1: Awesome. Well, have an awesome trip out and let us know on Monday how it all went. Enjoy the beef.
0: Will do. And feel free to send me messages, ag@flagfamily.com.
1: All right, buddy. Have a great
2: weekend.
1: Thanks,
2: Bridge.
0: Thanks, folks.
1: You bet. There you go. 7:18, Need to Know Morning Show on the Flag. We're talking about Stockmans, Cattlemans. I don't, this is kind of a bummer, because I love Wendy's. Wendy's, it's, I just saw, may shut down over 300 locations in 15 states due to the rising cost of beef. You know, where's the beef?
2: Yeah, people don't want to pay a whole lot for fast food, so there's that.
1: Yeah, man, and that's why Chick-fil-A's booming, I guess. But it's sad that it's become a, it's like a, not a delicacy, but for, I mean, for us, it's a treat.
2: Do you see, you know, Arby's has like steak nuggets now?
1: Yeah, I did see that.
2: I wonder if those are any good. I have not tried them.
1: They look good.
2: They do, but.
1: I like the commercial where the guy says, and they're not shaped like a crown.
2: And they don't taste like chicken.
1: Yeah. Boy, I'm sure they're not giving them away though, with the way the beef thing is going. 7:19, Need to Know Morning Show on the Flag. Alex Taylor, Kevin Flynn. Dino's on vacay, but we'll get you the weather info. It's basically kind of a rainy-looking weekend where it is. A few texts here. Always the links and memes. Thank you for those. There's another one. There's a picture of Dylan Mulvaney, and it says he's in his lovely dress. It says, becoming a Democrat changes a man. Yeah. I just saw a clip with him talking about how he wants to be a mom.
2: Okay.
1: I'm sorry, we can't keep affirming this dysphoria. You know, the thing with this, like school district in DL now with the stickers and the, you know, what they, can we just get back to stickers if you're young and you're a little confused about what or who you are, what you're going to be, that's okay. That's not a problem. There's all sorts of people to talk to, and parents and counselors and things. And the bottom line is if your young 12-year-old son wants to be and act and behave like a girl, that's fine. No one has a problem with that. Hey, he can wear a dress and makeup, and that's all good. And if we're good with that, why do we have to have surgeries and hormones for children?
2: Well, surgery doesn't make it true. Surgery isn't going to make you a woman if you're a dude. Or the opposite. It's but not again, going to. You're still playing dress up either way.
1: Either way. But as you become an adult and you want to continue down the road of looking and, you know, presenting yourself differently, and if surgery is a part of that or hormone, that's fine. You're an adult. You can do that. Leave the children to just be children. Children can play dress up, but I'm sick and tired of. And it's okay to be of the alphabet community, even in high school. It has been for years. You know, we don't need the stick. How about stickers with math problems on them and punctuation and how to critically think?
2: Yeah, that kind of went away with the Trump administration taking charge of things. We're not hearing about that as much.
1: All I want to see in classrooms are things to grow the brain. You know, feed the brain. We got to get into Dino's info, which is kind of wet as we head towards the weekend. In fact, wet through Tuesday.
2: Yeah, it looks wet for a while on and off, which is fine. We're at 58 now. 70 is where we're going for the high today. And on and off rain today, tonight. Might take a little break here with the rain this afternoon. Tomorrow, 70 again with that 70% chance of rain for Friday. Saturday, 50% chance of rain and 71. Sunday, 30% chance of rain and 72. So you can maybe throw something on the grill in the afternoon for the game. Could happen. Ooh. And back to work Monday. We still got a 50% there with a high of 70. And the overnight lows are in the mid-50s, more or less. So, temps are holding up anyway.
1: Got a nice little dousing overnight, which is nice. I'm looking at the radar now. This is a pretty big system, pretty much covering the heavier part of it, the northern half of Minnesota, which just came through Fargo-Moorhead, and the tail of it is all the way down into Texas, and so it's covering the whole country. It's a pretty wide swath here.
2: Yeah, we didn't.
1: I should say a long swath, not that wide, but
2: we didn't get a whole lot here in Fargo.
1: Yeah. It looks like it's building a little bit, too, as it heads off northeast into Minnesota. And it's up, you know, north of Ely and heading up towards the Boundary Waters area. And then down into Lakes Country, which is just kind of starting to dissipate right now. That's what I'm seeing on our radar. If you go to am1100theflag.com, click on weather, there's a live radar link. It's really good. It's a good radar map. Works good on the phone, too, in the app. So there's that. The NFL season, week number 3. Kicks on. You know what? I still can't believe. Oh, by the way, weather brought to you by the awesome team at the Luther Family Buick GMC. I can't even believe we're saying 27s are rolling in. 27. It's almost 2027. And yeah, the 26 has got to go, as usual. So they got to do deals on them. There's some great rates. There's some 0% money right now.
2: Nice.
1: Want to roll out 60 months, too, depending on the model, well-qualified buyers, etc. But it's all there. Luther Family Buick GMC.com. Better yet, coffee's always on. Stop in right on I-29, 32nd Avenue South.
2: Yeah.
1: What's that? Brian?
2: Oh, go ahead. Finish that.
1: Oh, it's just right next to Luther Family Ford.
2: Yeah, I got a message from Anita here. She says, no rain for weeks, but now we started combining beans. It's every day.
1: Oh, I know, right?
2: Yeah.
1: As soon as if it's not one thing, it's another.
2: It truly
1: is. If it's not one
2: is.
1: Thing, it's your mother.
2: Sorry, Anita.
1: Yeah. There's that. It's just unbelievable. I think it's Big Game James is on his way in here. The season will open up. It's week 3. It's the Packers at Lambeau. I have to say, go Falcons. And the other reason I'm cheering for the Falcons, Alex, is because young Jack Strand, who James called on many a Dragon football Saturday. Got picked up by the Falcons and has had a good start to his NFL career.
2: Awesome.
1: Young Jack Strand. So Falcons and Packers tonight at Lambeau. Vikes got the Bucks on the road. It's a 3:05 start time on Sunday. Oh, there's one more text here, and then James is in here. Harry Steakhouse has highlighted seafood and pasta in their social media. Is that related to the price of beef or just because everything they make is so damn good? I have not been to Harry's.
2: Mm-hmm.
1: I have not been. I've heard great things, though. A steak is what it is. Everywhere we've been out, that's a decent place to go. The steaks are upwards of $40 plus.
2: Yeah.
1: I mean, you're getting into the ribeye or a filet, you're looking at $50.
2: Yeah, just pick one up from Al Sagers and do your own. Do it right up on the grill. Season it up like Mama does, and it'll be perfect.
1: That's all I'm saying right there. There's a pro tip. Okay, we're all good there. Well, we're waiting for James is what we're doing.
2: He's moseying on in.
1: Yeah, come on, buddy. Let's go. Chop, chop.
2: He's got things to do. He's a little busy in the world, you know. He can't just worry about us.
1: He's getting ready, and hopefully, he's actually, as I understand it, he's calling the game tomorrow night, Holly in Barnesville, and you do not have a press box. Is that the thing?
3: Oh, yeah. So, well, I must be a little bit late. So, yeah, there is a press box at Holly, but, you know, the scorekeepers and the extra official, things of those sorts, they're a little bit more important than us in the media, and I completely understand that. So they have a press box. It's one of the smaller ones, and that's all right. Small town Minnesota football. I mean, I remember growing up, we literally had a shed that was just on stilts, basically. And so you put the coaching staffs, they were divided by a piece of plywood. They were the only ones in there. You could fit like five guys total in the press box that we had growing up. Holly's has got to be at least two, if not three times the size of that. But, you know, that we just appreciate that they give us a spot, that they allow us to come in there and broadcast
1: those games.
3: But you're inside.
1: And, yeah. You're inside, though.
3: No, we're not. No, we'll be right in front of the press box.
1: We'll be right in front of it.
3: Yep. So we're out in the elements. We're out there with the fans, man. We're soaking it up at the highest level.
1: I have a call out for umbrellas. We'll see if we can get you a couple.
3: You know,
1: maybe a small easy up. We'll do what we can do.
3: Depending on the precip situation, there's a chance that you see me running around with zip ties and plastic
1: and
3: bags
1: garbage
3: or garbage bags.
1: I can relate,
3: there's a
1: man.
3: Chance that you see me setting
2: high
3: up
2: fashion.
3: There's a chance you see me setting up a three-man ice house, an Otter ice house. There's a chance that there's all kinds of potential possibilities you could witness at Holly High School tomorrow night as the Nuggets take on the Barnesville Trojans, depending on precipitation, whether it does or doesn't end up striking at the home of the Nuggets. But we're looking forward to that Friday night, 7 o'clock under the lights. Jace Demon and I will have the call for you here on the flag, and we're really looking forward to that matchup. I love getting over to the small town schools. I love the metro games, but I love getting out to those small town schools and feeling like I'm back and I'm a kid growing up again. On Saturday afternoon, Minnesota State Moorhead, the Dragons return home to Nemzik Stadium in Moorhead. They'll host a top 15 ranked Minnesota Duluth Bulldog squad. 11 a.m. pregame, a noon kickoff on Saturday here on the flag. Some awesome conversations you're going to see on social media over the next, you know, 48 or so hours. We have Moorhead native and linebacker Rain Battle will join the show. Fargo North's very own Max Watson, kicker for the Dragons. Then we're going to hear from quarterback coach Justin Check and head coach Steve Lockway. And Coach Check talks a little bit as well about Jack Strand's NFL debut a week ago with the Falcons, being the first rookie in that class to have an opportunity to play in a regular season game. So really awesome conversations this week. You're going to love them. We're going to have some social media promos for them as well rolling over this next day or two.
1: And go Jack and the go Falcons.
3: Exactly,
1: Packers,
3: yeah.
1: You know,
3: take down the team that is home and calls Lambeau Field home.
1: Take them
3: down. Just beat them down. Beat them down with a mallet today. We would appreciate the heck out of that. Over on WDAY, we have high school football Friday night. The Moorhead Spuds, of course, taking on the Wayzata Trojans. Wayzata may have the biggest turnaround in all of the entire state of the 6A level. They won one ball game last year. Now they're ranked number 7 in the state of Minnesota because they have come out to this hot 3-0 start, and they're terrific this season. 5:30 pregame, 6 o'clock kickoff, Jim Childs, Chad Matson, and that's tomorrow evening. Then Cobra football returns at Gustavus, fresh off their bye week. A 12:30 pregame, 1 o'clock kickoff with Brad Anderson on Saturday afternoon. And for those looking for more high school football content, the Gateway Chevrolet North Dakota Coach's Corner podcast with our very own Greg Bird. 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
1: All right, let's see how the business world's treating us.
4: I'm Taylor Riggs, and this is the Fox Business Report. Starbucks has revealed in a government filing that it plans to close about 1% of coffee houses in North America, hundreds of its shops. The locations being shut don't deliver the coffee house experience and don't have the financial performance expected of the brand. This is Starbucks' second round of closures in a year. Olive Garden's parent company, Darden Restaurants, is reporting higher sales for the summer quarter, though its profits slipped on higher costs. Growth was led by sales jumping more than 6% at Longhorn Steakhouse. Olive Garden's sales were up more than 1%. New York Fed President John Williams told a conference in London today it's reasonable to think the Fed might need to raise interest rates again before the end of the year to bring down inflation risks. That's your Fox Business Report. I'm Jenny Cosolda. Invested in you.
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8: A major vote is approaching the Fargo Public Schools this November 3rd. Approval of the district's excess mill levy allows local tax revenue to adjust as property valuations change over the next decade. A no vote would freeze local property tax collections at 2027 levels. Even as the community grows, school officials estimate a rejection would create an annual budget gap of $2 to $2.5 million. Fargo's Finance Committee heard from several community partners advocating for continued city investment in local social and cultural services. Commissioner Nikki Gullickson emphasized the value these groups bring to municipal operations.
9: These, and many of you mentioned, are things that our city has asked you to come forth and do. And so the bottom line for me is if you are not doing them, we need to do them.
8: Presenting groups included the FM Coalition to End Homelessness, the Arts Partnership, and the Cass Clay Community Land Trust. North Dakota State football is on a bye this weekend. The Bison off to a 4-0 start to the season and are 1-0 in the Mountain West Conference play. NDSU is averaging 35 points a game, allowing just over 12 a game. The Bison return home Saturday, October 3rd for a Mountain West Conference game against the Wyoming Cowboys. Wyoming currently 1-2 and plays its first conference games this weekend. From the Flag Family Newsroom, I'm Jim Miller.
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1: Need to Know Morning Show, 735. Welcome back, Alex and Kev. Happy Thursday. Weekend's almost here. By the way, we are full on into fall now. It is officially on the calendar and in the feels, fall. And a little rain moved through, too. Boy, feeling for whoever shot the text in about, you know, dry all summer. Dry. Finally getting to combine beans. And
2: yeah, that's how it goes, wet. Right? Yeah, sad to say.
1: Soaked.
2: But, going to be around 70 today. A little bit of rain yet this morning through the afternoon. And tomorrow, we do have a 70% chance of rain again there, too. And it sounds like mostly at night. Could get some fog later tonight into tomorrow morning, the way it sounds. And Saturday, going down to a 50% chance of rain, the high 71. Sunday, 30% chance of rain and 72. And back to work Monday, we do have a chance there as well and 70. And right now, we're at 58. So just kind of on and off with the rain, depending on where you're at. If you don't want it, most likely you'll get it, huh?
1: Yeah, right.
2: That's how it goes. Sorry to say.
1: 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A lot of texts. Second, Harry's Steakhouse. Very good. I've heard so many good things about Harry's Steakhouse. Have you been there?
2: Yeah,
1: you guys always go to Maxwell. Have you been there? You been to Harry's?
2: Yeah, we were over there.
1: Have not been, but hear good things. I'm with Alex though. At this point, I'm an all sogger. I'll get a, you know, they'll cut me an inch and a half rib, tomahawk ribeye.
2: Yeah,
1: it's $120 steak in a restaurant, and
2: I make a pretty mean steak. So Jay says mine are better than the restaurants, even so.
1: Yep. Let's see here. No, Kevin, you are wrong about gender dysphoria. You and Republicans and obviously Democrats continue to ignore the environmental factors. Endocrine disrupting chemicals are everywhere. The table is flipped on testosterone and estrogen factors in history. We need to fix the poisoned sick, not tease and mock them. Continue to drug up and mutilate. Be the first one to stop divisive talk. Listen, that's a factor. There's no doubt about that, too. But whatever the case is, first of all, let children be children. That's fine. They don't need hormones and surgery. Secondly, I'm not mocking anybody. I'm just saying we can't keep lying to these people and telling them that it's okay to demand that everyone think they're a female when they're not, even though they look like one.
2: Yeah, and surgery doesn't fix it. You can change the way it looks, but you're still not going to be a woman if you're a dude.
1: No matter what. And we can't keep telling people that think that they can. Okay, that's my only point. And Mike, you're so right on the chemicals and the nastiness. And I immediately think of RFK Jr. and the clips we played in the last couple of weeks. God bless him and what he's trying to get done. Just from the red dye thing alone. Ugh.
2: Yeah. Well, I don't know if you heard this, but Ted Cruz came up with the Santa Claus test to keep Republicans from accidentally becoming socialists.
1: Oh, really?
2: Yeah, and okay, that, and when you do that test, you ask yourself, would Bernie Sanders do this? If the answer is yes, there's your answer. Good. The Santa Claus test from Ted Cruz.
1: Yeah. that's a good one. Okay, we are all caught up there. And thanks again, Mike. Roll the TiVo. What do you got?
2: All righty. We got Dan Bongino here on with Laura. And who will the Dems run in 2028? Dan and Laura discuss.
15: Will they or won't they? Well, we're leapfrogging to 2028, of course. And Kamala is still playing coy.
16: Have you thought about running for president in 2028?
1: These people.
16: Is that
1: standing up even?
2: Yeah. I have not. Don't encourage her.
17: Decided if I'm going to run again. Thank you. But let me just say this. I do sincerely believe 28 won't matter if we don't get through 26.
1: Oh.
15: Really? Didn't the election fear-mongering that Trump was never going to leave office in 2020, didn't that flop? Okay.
1: Yeah, big time.
15: As for AOC and the presidency, don't lower the bar.
18: My ambition is way bigger than that. My ambition is to change this country.
2: Oh, boy.
1: How?
15: If she doesn't run, what's Hassan Piker and the socialists going to do? Well, don't worry. They already have another candidate waiting in the wings. The Southern New Hampshire DSA wrote on Facebook, run, Rashida, run.
2: Oh, no.
15: Complete with a Palestinian flag emoji.
1: Oh,
15: the
1: yeah.
15: chapter is endorsing Rashida Tlaib for U.S. president and urging others to do the same for their comrades. Here to discuss is Dan Bongino, Fox News contributor, former FBI deputy director. We should do a whole panoply of the best of Rashida Tlaib there, Dan. But is this a tactic, you know, push the radicals out there, so the other the moderate radicals really appear actually moderate?
1: That is so good.
19: Well, I think there's kind of a good news, bad news scenario with this for the Republicans. That is, I know it's a discussion about Democrats. However, I'm a conservative. I'm an analyst from this side. The good news is Kamala Harris, Rashida Tlaib, and AOC are three of some of the worst candidates you've ever seen at the national level. They're
2: True.
19: Polarizing. They really don't know anything. I mean, I'll never forget Kamala Harris as vice president. You know, I'm the border czar. Well, you've never been to the border. Well, I've never been to Europe. Well, you're not the Europe czar. Like, maybe go to the border. AOC on the Margaret Hoover show when she was asked about the Palestinian conflict. She's like, well, I really don't know a lot about this stuff. Rashida Tlaib with the speeches, dropping F-bombs all over. So the good news is this would be great for the Republicans to get a bunch of polarized candidates who really don't know anything, and what they do know is just wrong.
1: Yep, yep, and yep, yep, yep, yep. Yep, yep, yep.
2: Yeah, I don't know. Go ahead, run these crazy people. See what'll happen. You're not going to do your party any good. You need to come to the middle, Democrats.
1: People like Rashida Tlaib never travel outside their bubble. AOC never outside her bubble. Never gets out to real. Anytime they go anywhere in America, it's for a photo op.
2: Right.
1: Like when
2: yeah.
1: she went down the ball, you know, it's for a photo op to get her crying or to
2: they
1: do something.
2: They can't be challenged.
1: Again, actors. They're actors. They don't know real America. They're never out among us. They're never, you know, they don't care. They live in those bubbles in the DC hallways and in the Beltway. And that's where they exist. And they don't know Jack. Crap about anything in a real life. So yeah,
2: Nope. talking points. That's all they recite.
1: Yep.
2: Bongino thinks the Dems might have a sleeper candidate in mind.
1: Oh, they have to.
19: The bad news is it opens the door for a sleeper candidate that you
15: Pritzker.
19: Just didn't see coming. And the Democrats do this all the time. Well, Pritzker, maybe. I mean, I think he's a terrible candidate. But I'm thinking more, you know, the Bill Clinton vintage. I mean, he came out of nowhere. He was running in that race. It was back in 92, and nobody saw it. They come back hidden, all that. And Obama, too. Everybody laughed him. Remember Bill Clinton said, this guy be getting us coffee years ago to Teddy Kennedy? So the bad news is there may have some sleeper, and it may not be someone in politics. There may be someone with money. Because their bench is so thin.
15: Yeah, and they'll be able to come in and say, look, you know, we have a big tent party, but I know how to run this. I have executive experience. The problem is, other than Kamala, and Kamala doesn't have executive experience. She was a disaster. But AOC, Tlaib, has no executive experience. Pritzker does. Ossoff does not. and you know, people are touting John Ossoff, but you know, a CEO maybe, but the left will go crazy with that. The left, I don't think the left wing of this party is going to accept, you know, some CEO or, I just don't see it. Mark Cuban type, I don't see it. I think they'll go crazy.
1: Yeah, I agree.
19: Yeah, because they can't run against type, and type for the Democrat Party right now is despising wealth. I mean, I saw this thing today. I kind of laughed about it. Kylie Jenner, you know, influencer, probably worth billions of dollars. She puts out this video. She jumps on a private jet every day, and she does a vlog, like a video log. And people are going crazy in the chat, a bunch of socialists. I can't believe you put this out. You know, how dare you fly on a private plane or all this stuff. So I agree with you there. It's probably not going to be some wealthy CEO. I mean, Tom Steyer got annihilated California, and they're a rich guy. But you... Yeah, exactly, Bloomberg. But you do have some sleepers, Gretchen Whitmer. But you mentioned Pritzker. The problem he's going to have, Whitmer's going to have, and the people with executive experience, like Hair Gel out in California, Newsom, is they've got to run being the governors of California, Illinois, and Michigan. They have a record. Like, people can look this up. Even if you're stupid and lazy, you can just go to, like, Grok and say, hey, Grok, you know, how does the California unemployment rate compare to the rest of the country?
2: Right.
1: Awful.
2: Yeah. You can look stuff up these days. But whatever happened to Stalwell? He just kind of went away after his little governor run and got caught with a bunch of evidence with him and Fang Fang. He's gone now, too. I wonder if Swalwell. I wonder if he'll show up in the race somewhere.
1: Those guys are all done. Down there. He's right. Newsom, Pritzker. Who's the guy? Josh Shapiro.
2: Shapiro.
1: He would. I think he's going to be the guy.
2: Buttigieg.
1: They're going to. They're going to pull somebody in, but again, you've got a three-ring circus going on, and the other rings aren't going to play in your ring.
2: What about Timmy Walz?
1: Oh, no. He decided to move to South Dakota and take all his money and head there.
2: We'll see. Apparently loves the limelight.
1: Yep.
2: And you know, like Dan Bongino said, the Dems, they don't have a bench.
19: It's not as easy to lie anymore. So even those with executive experience, their executive experience is crap. So they're going to have an issue, too. The Democrat bench is really weak. That's why I tell everyone, we have got to get through these midterms without a Republican bloodbath. We've got to. You've got to show up. This is not a golf game. You know, this is a boxing match.
15: Dan, do you agree? I did an angle about the lies they tell. And a benchmark after benchmark after benchmark is so positive for the U.S. economy. With the exception of the Iran detour and the temporary gas price hike, everything else is pointing in the right direction. To do a U-turn away from that, back to the failed policies of Biden and Obama, I mean, do you think the administration is doing enough to actually be optimistic and positive about those numbers? Because they're socko. I mean, I don't know when I've seen numbers like this, decades, when they've been this good.
19: I watched the angle from the living room and then ran out here for a tease. It never happened. I was a little upset. I want to get my time on camera.
15: Oh, sorry.
19: But however, before I did... I'm messing with you. I watched the angle. I thought it was great because here's the listen. I get it, folks. I'm not minimizing the effects of inflation. That's largely left over from Biden. Jobless rate lowest in decades. Poverty rate lowest in decades. Atlanta Fed predicting 5% GDP. Crime rates lowest in decades. Border being closed. These are real things to run on. If you don't vote, the Democrats win, and we're back to Bidenflation and open borders again. I'm sorry. I wish there were an easy answer. There isn't. You got to show up.
2: Yeah, you got to show up. And I don't think people will forget. It hasn't been that long since Biden was in office and things were really bad. I don't think they'll forget.
1: We need everyone. We need you. We need everyone you know. And in Minnesota, we need at least 8 people you can vouch for.
2: Please.
1: And get out and vote. We have got to turn this around. And Minnesota, California, Michigan, Illinois, New York, get on the list. We can't just abandon these states. We are the United States, and we need to fix our backyards. And in Minnesota, we all know what's going on here.
2: It's a real mess.
1: We cannot let Amy Klobuchar anywhere near the governor's office. All right, that's my thought. Anyway, Need to Know Morning Show on the Flag. 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Sorry if you're trying to get harvest done. Be right back.
2: Yeah. full new smile in one day takes more than skill. 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
1: This is the Need to Know Morning Show on the Flag. Kevin and Alex. Dino seeing these guys tomorrow night in Phoenix at Rockstar on Tour. Dino Wysocki. Saw Hagar last night in Vegas. And it's all part of this 60th birthday for one of his best buddies. So have fun, man. You're probably listening on the app. 3 Degree, speaking of. Dean, he's got us the 3 Degree guarantee for today. He's keeping track. We don't know how he did yesterday.
2: Yeah, he's... that's his deal.
1: Yeah, if he owes you a keychain, he'll get in touch with you.
2: All right, we got 58 right now, and 70 is where he's going today with the 3 Degree guarantee. Hey. And, of course, there's that chance of rain throughout the day. Mostly this morning, should be ending by afternoon, and... looks like we'll get some fog rolling in there as well. We do have chances of rain for us tomorrow as well, and 70. Saturday, 50% chance of rain and 71. Sunday, 72 with a 30% chance of rain. And it looks like it could rain through Tuesday. So definitely cooling down by the time we get to Tuesday, though. The high has got 65 on Wednesday. So... that's what she's looking like, a little wet.
1: 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Better yet, just call them, 701-566-8755, and they will accommodate your schedule if you want to pick up some hours, and they'll pay you the same day. And if you need help this time of year, who doesn't need help with whatever, painting, fall organizing, cleaning, whatever, yeah, they got you, all right, and it's guaranteed. 701-566-8755. What is going on in Freakville?
2: Well, we talk about these child actors and how they life doesn't work out for them. Well, former Home Improvement co-star Jonathan Taylor Thomas was arrested for public intoxication and resisting arrest in California. So,
1: man, how old's he now? He's got to be up there.
2: He's about 45, the way it looks here.
1: Oh, yep, yep.
2: And let's see, Jelly Roll's ex-wife Bonnie, she's dating a new guy. She's creepy. 46. He's 24.
1: Yeah, I saw one of her videos popped up on my feed, and they were eating at some restaurant or something. I'm thinking, is that her son?
2: Nope, that's her new beau.
1: Okay,
2: you go after it, girl. Carrot Top's lawyer says that after years of extortion threats, that's what led to his recent attempt on suicide. So probably more details on that to come. And a job recruiter on TikTok posted a warning to Gen Z saying, "Stop bringing iced coffees to your job interview. It's perceived as disrespectful to potential employers." You know, some of these kids I heard are bringing their mothers along with them too. Don't do that either.
1: Yeah, walk in, and one of them I saw came in like her pajama sweatpants kind of a thing, and had this big hydro flask in her phone, and wasn't even... This is a friend of mine who lives in Phoenix telling me this woman, she's a college graduate, right? Showed up, and she's got her little hydro flask and her outfit.
2: It probably the messy bun, and just
1: and the whole time, she's like, "Oh, I don't really know." She said, mind-boggling.
2: Yeah. James Farthing, who won the Powerball lottery a year ago, he won $167 million. Well, he's not handling the money very well after being arrested for the fifth time since he won. This time for being allegedly drunk and asleep inside a running car in a Walmart parking lot.
1: Some people can't handle that money, man.
2: Most of them can't. I remember watching this show, The Lottery Wrecked My Life, and there's some crazy stories there. You'd think, it'll be different for me, but will it?
1: Yeah, well, great. Yeah, some people just cannot handle it.
2: Those are my headlines, entertaining or not. You decide.
1: One note I did see, and you may have seen this young lady, Ella Langley. What a number this is. She, Choosin' Texas, is her song. Mariah Carey spent 22 weeks with All I Want for Christmas Is You, and that has been the reigning number one song, which I think Michael Jackson got, you know, amazing length of time at number one. She hit 23 weeks. She's almost at a billion downloads for this song.
2: That's crazy. It must
1: one
2: be
1: song.
2: Must be on the pop charts too, and kind of a crossover.
1: Yeah, it's everywhere. And she's been around a long time. She was an independent artist for a long time. She's a writer. She didn't write this one, but this got her the pool. This got her the nice house with the pool. Good job. All right, news break coming up. We'll see what Steve Carney's up to on the way.

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1: West Texas is seeing the doctor inside a shipping container. The Texas Tribune reported in August that rural clinics are building telehealth setups in renovated shipping containers because patients cannot get a good enough connection at home. The Davis Mountain Clinic runs one, a head nurse putting people in front of a doctor on a screen. As of 2024, 143 Texas counties had no practicing pediatrician. With need for health care on the rise, innovative measures are being taken. Starlink has become a great help to small communities in telehealth situations, but not everyone can afford that luxury. Therefore, these types of community centers are vitally important.
0: That's today's Focus on the Field with Bridget Riedel, your ag industry expert. 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
3: China's leader will soon head to the White House. I'm Dave Anthony, Fox News, where President Trump will give him red carpet treatment like last night when the president greeted Xi Jinping after arriving at Joint Base Andrews. The two leaders have already agreed to extend a temporary trade truce till January. They'll also talk about economic issues and Taiwan and artificial intelligence.
4: We do expect some kind of an AI hotline to be established between the U.S. and the Chinese. The NSA and FBI put out a joint advisory just last month accusing Chinese AI systems of stealing American companies' IP. The month before that, the FBI accused state-backed hackers in China of targeting critical infrastructure here in the United States.
3: Fox's Peter Ducey at the White House has some lawmakers push for regulations to ensure AI does not get dangerously out of control. Australia is investigating OpenAI after one of its artificial agents hacked into a government healthcare website. OpenAI's chief global affairs officer, Chris Dehane, just told Fox.
5: There have been no personal medical records that were impacted by this. We then turned that information over to the Australian government. We work with governments and other entities that are potentially impacted to be able to help them remediate any of the exploitations that made them vulnerable.
3: Israel's Prime Minister Benjamin Netanyahu will address the UN General Assembly later today.
6: The Israeli leader is expected to discuss the war with Iran, the upcoming anniversary of the October 7th terrorist attack, and other broader issues, possibly even including New York Mayor Mamdani.
3: Zohar Mamdani had called for Netanyahu's arrest, accusing Israel genocide for all the Palestinian deaths in Gaza and the war against Hamas. Fox's Trey Yingst also reports from Tel Aviv.
6: The speech comes as Israel is asking the world for prayers in the aftermath of a car ramming attack on Wednesday in the West Bank. The critically injured victim is the son of the Israeli ambassador to the United States.
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3: We have an update on the Venezuelan immigrant shot by an ICE agent on Sunday in Austin, Texas, leading to anti-ICE protests and Democrat scrutiny.
11: Congressman Greg Cassar talked to Wilbur Garces Perez and learned a medical specialist determined
12: he needs surgery to remove this bullet.
11: Garces Perez, a delivery driver, was shot by an ICE agent in Austin last Sunday. He is at an ICE facility near San Antonio, accused of being in the country illegally. A federal judge has blocked his deportation. Congressman Cassar criticized ICE because the agent who fired the shot was not wearing required equipment.
12: Public pledge from ICE was that every ICE officer would be wearing a body cam by August. We're in September.
11: Gernal Scott, Fox News.
3: Also in Texas, another man in the country illegally is facing a federal gun charge. Prosecutors allege Jose Pantoja Morales from Mexico grabbed a police officer's gun in Dallas in a struggle and shot and wounded him. Now a controversial deportation case near the northern border.
13: Paul LePage, the former Republican governor of Maine, who is currently running for Congress, says his son's father-in-law has a work permit and is being wrongfully deported. LePage, who is a Trump ally, spoke at a news conference after being endorsed by a police union, saying the man is being removed by ICE, quote, because he's from a country that's not liked by certain people in Washington. Homeland Security officials have not publicly commented. In December, President Trump endorsed LePage prior to his June primary. As governor, LePage enacted policies that cut state benefits for many migrants and made statements denigrating asylum seekers, touting that record in an ad this week, emphasizing that he supports, quote, legal but not illegal immigration. Tanya J. Powers, Fox News.
3: We just got an unemployment update showing a slight drop in first-time claims last week, 197,000. On Wall Street, worry about bonds could lead to another sell-off in stocks. Dow futures down almost 200 points as Treasury yields hit 22-year highs. I'm Dave Anthony. This is Fox News.
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15: Two people found dead Tuesday at an apartment in the 3100 block of 44th Street South, and according to Fargo police, officers unable to make contact with anyone at the apartment. The fire department was requested to help gain access. Once inside, they located two deceased individuals, members of the Criminal Investigation Division, responding. The cause of death under investigation, pending autopsy. At this stage, there's no obvious signs indicating the cause and manner of death for either individual. City leaders discuss bringing non-public safety municipal salaries closer to market rates. During Fargo's budget talks, City Administrator Michael Redlinger urged commissioners to support employee compensation.
16: Our other entities, and especially in the public sector, are also moving pretty aggressively on COLA. So it is important for us to try to stay in that game. We need to send a message of strength and one of commitment to our people.
15: Commissioners ultimately agreed to keep the market adjustments in the draft budget as they work towards a Friday deadline for final revisions. A bipartisan group of 29 senators, including Minnesota Senators Amy Klobuchar and Tina Smith, asking the federal government to release home heating assistance funding earlier than required this year as colder weather and rising energy costs approach. Heating oil prices alone expected to climb 31%. From the Flag Family Newsroom, I'm Jim Miller.
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22: Yeah, buddy. Kevin Flynn, Alex Taylor, almost the weekend. It's about 10 past 8 o'clock. Big weekend in Minnesota if you like being outside. It's going to be a perfect weekend for duck hunting because there's a bunch of rain going
23: on. That's for sure.
22: Good duck hunting weather.
23: 58 right now, 3 degree guarantee, 70. Chances of rain throughout the day, on and off, fog later tonight. Tomorrow we do have more chances of rain and 70. Saturday, 50% chance there and 71. Sunday, 72 with a 30%. So, yeah, we got a lot of rain in the forecast. Hit

0: Voodoo Ranger has a great IPA line that's out now for Halloween with a Halloween vibe to it. 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No one will ever have a problem with it. They've never had with me anyway. We do that always.
1: No kidding.
0: And that's just a reminder from Beverage Wholesalers. If you would do that, that would be greatly appreciated because we're not making the toast without them, buddy.
1: That is correct.
0: It's not happening, okay? 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Get yourself a J-Life if you're so inclined. 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Let's see here. We'll get to some texts here in a minute. Let's get to Steve-O. He's all giddy. It's this time of year that gets us all excited. It's bow season opening up Saturday in Minnesota. Got the waterfowl opener. North Dakota's coming. South Dakota's coming. The numbers, I've been doing some, because we do a little, we have a couple of tags in South Dakota, the in-laws. I've been doing some, looking at some numbers. The numbers seem pretty good everywhere I'm checking. And the pheasant numbers, by the way, buddy, apparently are very good in South Dakota. So just something to maybe put in your calendar. Think about. How you doing?
2: Good. Good. Good morning, you guys. The pheasants are always doing well in South Dakota. That is the pheasant capital of the world. Never have to worry about that. They got birds.
0: I don't know.
2: Birds.
0: See, that I do know of. Some years are better, much better than others, and they've had two mild winters, according to the two big farmers I talked to. And according to my buddy Mike, he said, they are everywhere. He told me that two weeks ago. He said, the pheasants are everywhere. I said, good to hear. I love going. That's my favorite. By far.
2: And what county is that, by the way?
0: It would be over by Aberdeen somewhere.
2: Oh, okay. Yeah, you better be careful what you say on counties because people are they're very protective on their pheasants, you know.
0: Oh, yeah. Yep, you got to have permission out there. But you know what? There is a lot of public land over and around Aberdeen. A lot that you can get.
2: Yep.
0: And you don't avoid opening weekend, like the, you know, just stay away from that. But find yourself a couple of weekends after the opener and you'll be able to get in on that.
2: Yeah, well, I've had an interesting week. I've been in a bow stand every night, and it's pretty tough going. It's kind of typical September. I had some opportunities on Tuesday night. Didn't get a shot, but I'll tell you, the foliage in the woods is so dense, you really can't see very far. I mean, all the leaves are up, and you can see 50, 60 yards, and it's just so dense, and the undergrowth is just crazy. So it's
0: I believe it.
2: It's been kind of a tough go, man. They're moving at about 7 o'clock, and it's just a real brief movement of maybe 5 or 10 minutes. And all my cronies I've been talking to, same thing, 7 o'clock, boom. So it's your typical September. You know, they haven't even taken the beans yet. So we've got beans, we've got cornfields all over the place, and there's so many places for these deer to be right now. It's just kind of frustrating, but it'll get better. As soon as this harvest starts and they get kicked back into the woods, you know, things will improve. But, I've logged a lot of time this week, and I got nothing to show for it. But that's September. That's September, you know.
0: Apologies, I did miss. I mentioned the bow opener on Saturday. It was open last Saturday. The waterfall opener is this Saturday.
2: Looking forward to that. You know, getting the gear ready, getting the canoe and all the decoys ready. I'm not happy about the rain necessarily, but I'm not seeing a whole lot of ducks. You know, I'm seeing some, but I'm not seeing any concentrations or, you know, no teal. And again, we talked about the early season. I won't even get into that, but not really seeing the birds I like to see. But, you know, it's Minnesota. What the heck? That's standard procedure.
0: Yeah, exactly. Well, and you know, back to the early bow season. I tried 1 year, and it, like you said, it's so thick. There's corn. Everything's standing, so that's where they're hanging out. We couldn't. But as soon as they start cutting corn, and they get into a little cooler mornings, and actually cooler afternoons, that's when I'm gonna be rolling out. But man, I got a new sight on the Anuge bow. I bought it. I had an older adjustable sight that I never liked it. So I got a new sight put on it. Man, game changer.

0: for the practicing I've been doing. So Ted would be proud that I'm putting his Nuge bow to work. I was going to go to crossbow this year, but nope.
1: No.
0: I'm going to stay with it.
1: Don't do it.
0: I lightened up the pole just a little bit, but it's an old Renegade Archery Company, RAC. They called it the Nuge bow. And I got it at an event, and Ted signed it. I was like,
2: cool.
0: Yeah, I got one more season with that bad. I've taken three deer with it. I got to take one more. And the great, what does he say? Spirit of the wildfire, campfire, whatever. every time I'm shooting that thing, I think of that madman.
1: You know, a good tip too is, you know, as we get older and longer in tooth, as they say, you want to go to bigger pins. You know, most of these pins are just a standard small. I think they're like a 19 degree or something, but you can get bigger pins and you usually have to special order them and put in, you know, larger pins. It's a lot easier to see, especially in low light, because a lot of people don't know there's different sizes of those illuminating pins. So when you're, you know, setting up your bow, think about going to those bigger pins because it makes
0: that's
1: a big difference. Yeah,
0: yep.
1: That's the way to go.
0: Yeah, it's a big difference. Yeah.
1: But
0: go ahead.
1: No, I was going to say these cornfields, people don't realize these deer go out in the middle of these sections and they lay there and they never come out. They've got food, they've got cover, predators don't bother them, they don't get bumped by humans, and they pretty much stay there. There's water in the little dips out there, they have everything they need, and there's no reason for them to come out. Oh. So they're unhuntable, basically. And that's why, you know, it's tough in September and early October because they ain't leaving. They're staying, and I don't blame them.
0: Yeah.
1: You know, it's a good place to be secure.
0: Do you do any fall fishing, like road trips up north, or any fall destinations that are good this time of year if you're going out? There's a lot of people are.
1: I really don't, you know, travel much because the fishing is so good in Lakes Country in October and November. There's really no need to go anywhere far. You know, Douglas County is really good right now. Just, you know, I pretty much stay in Lakes Country because, again, you know, when these fish start going in the fall, it doesn't matter what lake you're on. They're just going. And the water temperatures now are 61, which is good. Now, once that slips under 60, that's when that fall bite's going to start. So there's no really reason to go any farther than Lakes Country, you know, when we get this great bite starting. So I'm looking forward to that. And yes, last year, my last day of fishing was Thanksgiving. And that was like November 25th. So I go all the way until ice hits. And, that's the best fishing of the year.
0: Yeah.
1: So, there's so much going on, you guys. It's like you got ducks, you got bow hunting, you got fishing, you got everything going on. It's just such a great time of the year.
2: You're the kid in the candy store.
0: Yeah, it is a great time of year. Yep. That and the
1: my
0: fishing
1: favorite,
0: opener.
1: My favorite morning is I go out and I set up out of my Lund, Alaskan, and I set up a bunch of decoys and I do the duck hunt for about an hour. Then I bail out. And then I back troll for walleyes on the same lake. So I do fishing and duck hunting the same morning. It's nirvana. It is so cool. Get a few ducks, get a few walleyes. You're home by 9 or 10. That is my kind of morning. And then throw a nap in there. So that's just
2: gotta have the nap. Yeah. Nothing wrong with the nap.
0: Yeah, that's what if God didn't want us to nap, he wouldn't have invented recliners. I'm just saying.
1: You gotta have a little nap so you can kind of get yourself going for the evening bow hunt, and that again is a great. It's duck hunting, few walleyes, and then you take a nap, and then you go out and you bow hunt in the evening. Now that's an all-star day right there.
0: Keep filling that freezer, baby. All right, be safe out there. We'll chat next week.
1: All right, you guys, take care.
2: Thanks, Steve. You too.
0: The great Steve Kearney. Steve Kearney with a CCARNEY, stevekearney.com. 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And if you want to, I'm telling you, this is the time to really link up with him and do a fall fishing outing. This is the time of year, like you just said. And he'll gladly forego early bow stand to maybe hang out and catch some walleyes on a Saturday, one of these beautiful Saturdays coming up. A couple of texts, actually a bunch of texts, actual texts here. Hey guys, talking about burger. Hamburger is still $7.49 for 93% lean and holly. Also, holly won't beat Barnesville. Barnesville's always too tough to beat. Well, you never know. You never know.
2: Trojans say
0: Nuggets.
2: Never.
0: That's a great rivalry, too. A lot of years there. There's a Barnesville alum sitting right here. Let's see here. Yeah, the burger. And if you're getting your burger locally, yeah, you're going to be around, at least around that $6, $7 mark. Let's see here. Kevin and Alex, now this is real. I checked the relationship out between Paramount and Elon Musk. This would be interesting if Musk is part owner of CNN, CBS, and Paramount in this merger. And Paramount apparently was going to reach out to Musk for to be an investor in this $111 billion merger with Warner Brothers and Discovery.
2: I have not heard that.
0: And again, it would be a, I'm sure with Elon, it'd be a business decision more than anything else.
2: Yeah, he's a little busy.
0: Yeah. Connecting the world with satellites and rockets.
2: Real stuff, not just TV.
0: Yeah. Morning, guys. With the trans stuff, what's happening there is they found a way to make mental illness and they feed it and it grows. To make it mental illness and they feed it and it grows. Well, it's gender dysphoria. And if you're dysphoric, you're it's a delusional. It's a level of delusion. And go research the term of it. And the gentleman that looks like a woman and demands that you call him ma'am, that's where we went too far with all of that. Well, there's a few places where we stepped way too far with it, but that's one of them. The truth is going deeper and always talking about the root cause, not just surface level societal relations. Thank you. Yeah, okay. There you go. The biggest joke in politics in the last 10 years stayed in his basement. 81 million votes. People laugh about this. Sit down and think about the severity and how many tentacles that went out of that so-called joke and reached in and destroyed this country. Then they laugh. And yeah, we're obviously talking about the 4 years of whatever that was with Joe Biden. Aberdeen is in Brown County. You are correct. You are correct. There's a map. If you want to hunt pheasants in South Dakota, you have to, if you're a non-resident, you have to buy 2 5-day windows. And it usually goes till the end of the year. A really good time to go is if you get down there prior to Thanksgiving weekend. That's always been really good for us. And then I like hunting way late in the season, even when there's snow on the ground, like in early December, middle of December. The opener is a circus down there, unless you have access and you have land you can hunt. The public land is just crazy if you go. That's my favorite thing to hunt. And I cannot wait to get on my orthotics from Red Wing. And I haven't got new Irish setters from them yet because I ended up getting... It's about 5 years, but these orthotics are going to be game changers for pheasants. Yeah. So,
2: happy feet.
0: Happy feet. Amen. Let's see. We got Dino on vacay. Dino's just on cloud nine. Saw Sammy Hagar in Vegas last night. They're heading to Phoenix to see Collective Soul tomorrow on his buddy's 60th birthday road trip. Playing a little golf, you know, hanging by the pool. But he's mailing it in. And he says 70 today.
2: Yep, so. 70 and a little rain on and off today. Probably some fog as we get into tonight. Tomorrow we do have a 70% chance of rain there as well. And the temp, 70. Saturday, 50% chance of rain and 71. Sunday, 72, 30% chance of rain. And yes, there's still rain on Monday. Looks like a 50% chance right now with a high of 70. So I can see rain as far as Tuesday chances here and there. So that's what she's looking like. But things change. And, of course, it always depends on where you're at as well.
0: 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Before we get to the business report, I got a couple of clips here for you. We were talking about Kamala. Ms. Harris showed up at a deal with Abdul El-Sayed of Michigan, who won the Democratic nomination to run for Senate.
2: I believe she was invited. She didn't just show up. She had an invite from the big man himself. Yep.
0: Oh, yeah. Now, there's a couple of clips from this guy. I don't know if you knew this or not, but college apparently, and you know, every day you read some of these things of the way these folks think, and apparently Mr. El-Sayed is blaming college football, okay? College football, the housing problem is, the college football is responsible for the housing problem in Michigan, apparently. Listen to this.
3: Supply side, yes, build more housing, but you also got to make sure that the current housing that's available is available to people who want to live in it. Okay. But the problem with that is this. We are a tourist destination. Right. You know why we're a tourist destination? Football Saturdays. So there's a lot of folks who have extra capital to spend, will use a corporation like Airbnb and Vrbo, will buy a housing unit that should have been affordable or available for somebody like you, and then they take it off the market, which artificially depresses the supply of housing.
2: Brother.
0: Uh-huh. Yeah. Well, that's how rentals work, homie. That's that's how real estate investing works. If I buy a house, I can rent it out. If the covenants allow me to do that, I can flip it. Fix it up and flip it. There's all sorts of things I can do as a with, and he talks about capital. People that have this capital. No, it's they have money to rent because they want to go to a ball game, or maybe they want to go to the UP and go fishing, or maybe. but how about you make it easier for the contractors to build more affordable housing?
2: Well,
0: find a way for the market.
2: Interest rates, too, and get out of mom's basement, get a job, save some money.
0: Yep. He also says the next president will be a Democratic woman. A woman, and what's this crystal ball telling you?
3: To working with the next Democratic president when she takes office in 2029 to work together to have those bills ready to go so that we can modernize our entire public health infrastructure and keep America healthy and safe again.
0: How would he do? How would you modernize that? You're going to close down Obamacare?
2: A lot of lip service, right?
0: Man, oh man. He's this close. And like I said earlier, apparently Ms. Tlaib, is that the
2: she's on the list, I guess, yeah.
0: Yeah. That'd be it. That's exciting. Yeah, maybe the first time ever if she won an inaugural address would include a bunch of F-bombs.
2: Who knows? Maybe they'll run Hillary again. She still hasn't won yet. Breaking that glass ceiling.
0: Here's a great meme. You know the two old men from the Muppets watching the opera? Why is talking sexually in the workplace considered sexual harassment to adults, but talking about sexuality to children in schools is considered essential? Yeah, isn't that a good question? Apparently, it's because if we don't, all the kids will commit suicide or something. I know that's a problem, but how about we deal with the bullying problem? We can't. I'm sorry. I'm not gonna affirm dysphoria. That's okay. You can live all you want, but no, we're not gonna. Not a guy, as Alex said. Never gonna be a guy.
2: No,
0: never gonna be a girl.
2: No matter how much surgery you do, never can't change those chromosomes.
0: Let's see how the business world's treating us here.
4: I'm Elizabeth MacDonald, and this is the Fox Business Report.
5: New claims for unemployment benefits declined to 197,000 last week. It's a historically low level and the lowest since mid-July. Subdued jobless claims continue to suggest employers are not conducting wide-scale layoffs. Continuing claims for the week ending September 12th also declined to 1.71 million. Stock futures are under pressure. Yields on U.S. Treasuries have been higher this morning. The FDA has approved a treatment from Eli Lilly for people with type 2 diabetes. It's a once-a-week insulin injection. Lilly shares are narrowly higher. And Gucci is breaking with its Italian tradition. It's unveiled a new line of luxury sneakers labeled Made in China, a sign of Gucci working to control costs. That's your Fox Business Report. I'm Jenny Coselda. Invested in you.
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0: A major vote is approaching the Fargo Public Schools this November 3rd. Approval of the district's excess mill levy allows local tax revenue to adjust as property valuations change over the next decade. A no vote would freeze local property tax collections at 2027 levels. Even as the community grows, school officials estimate a rejection would create an annual budget gap of $2 to $2.5 million. Fargo's Finance Committee heard from several community partners advocating for continued city investment in local social and cultural services. Commissioner Nikki Gullickson emphasized the value these groups bring to municipal operations.
11: These, and many of you mentioned, are things that our city has asked you to come forth and do. And so the bottom line for me is if you are not doing them, we need to do them.
0: Presenting groups included the FM Coalition to End Homelessness, the Arts Partnership, and the Cass Clay Community Land Trust. North Dakota State football is on a bye this weekend. The Bison off to a 4-0 start to the season and are 1-0 in the Mountain West Conference play. NDSU is averaging 35 points a game, allowing just over 12 a game. The Bison return home Saturday, October 3rd for a Mountain West Conference game against the Wyoming Cowboys. Wyoming currently 1-2 and plays its first conference games this weekend. From the Flag Family Newsroom, I'm Jim Miller.
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0: 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The flag is on. Got that mobile app going too. It's Kevin and Alex. Happy Thursday. Yeah, buddy. Can see the weekend from here.
2: Yeah, we can definitely see the weekend. It's going to be a wet one, though, so you might want to move your chores indoors. But, you know, it's going to be hit and miss, so if you don't mind a little rain, not too shabby. 58 right now, heading up to 70 today and tomorrow. Little rain today and tomorrow, depending on where you're at. Could get some fog moving in as well. Saturday looks like a 50% chance of rain and 71. Sunday, 30% chance, 72. And yep, even on Monday, Tuesday, we've got chances of rain. So doesn't look like it's going to be completely dry until Wednesday. But as you know, it changes, and it changes quickly.
0: Yeah. Sorry if you're... I know it's frustrating that if you can't get in the field now because we're finally getting rain and a good amount of it. Boy, that's a pretty good system that moved through overnight.
2: We didn't have much here in town, yeah, but depends on where you're at, right?
0: Looked like it built a little bit as it got over the red a bit, mm-hmm. But there you go. Oh, what is this all about?
2: Here? Oh, boy.
0: There she is.
2: High energy,
0: way,
2: Sue.
0: It was Sue Barron's back in the house, Golden Drive Homeless Kids. It was great having lunch with you at Big Iron, hanging out. It was just you and I. It was fun.
18: Cruising.
0: Yeah. She's like, because I get like, you know, 9 minutes to go eat. I'm like, where's the food? And she's like, it's over there. I'm like, over where? And
2: let's go quick. Show me.
0: We had a golf cart, so we stole one of our golf carts and rolled over there. But it was great hanging out, bud. And your energy is just contagious. It's so great. How's the and we're wrapping up the sock drive here at the end of the month.
18: I know already. Can you believe that?
0: No, and I haven't dropped mine off, but I am coming to Fargo on Monday, so we're making that happen.
18: Well, awesome. That's great. Yeah, we have several places, and we have people that have been using the QR code, the wish list, where you don't have to even leave the house.
2: That makes it easy. And you can just go to your webpage or your Facebook page and get that QR code, and that's just so much easier. Yeah. Technology is great, huh?
18: Isn't it? Yeah, especially if you know how to do it.
2: Well, yeah, if you don't, you might need to Google it. But
0: what does this do?
18: Whoops. Yeah, we have several places, and all of the places are on our Facebook, and we will give the total number out at our Fill the Fire Boot with Jay Thomas on October 11th, which is usually, unless Alex and Jay are out of town, but it's normally the second Friday of December down at the Rural Fire Department in West Fargo.
2: Yeah, Jay should be there. I don't think we've got anything going on. October 11th, you say, huh?
18: Yeah.
2: I will put that on the calendar for sure.
18: Yes, we have the elves coming again. We have Santa, Mrs. Claus, Scoopy.
2: Hold on. October 11th is a Sunday. That's not it.
18: No, December.
2: December.
18: Oh,
2: my goodness. Did I say October? Yeah. I'm like, what?
18: Whoa.
0: Okay. A little early for Santa.
2: All right. December.
18: Whoa, got to make some changes.
2: She's so busy. She doesn't know which end is up. I mean, she come in here. She's like, oh my gosh, they got a truck coming here and there. And I don't know how you can keep it all straight.
18: Yeah, yesterday was awesome. We just filled up Fargo. We had two complete huge vehicles come to the Rural Fire Department. And it was everything from hygiene to nice sweats to lots of non-perishable food. Mm-hmm. And today we're doing a couple of West Fargo schools this afternoon.
0: Any early indicators on which law enforcement agency may be leading right now, or are we going to be
2: Have you started buddy, counting?
18: Buddy, you never know. You're talking Greek. I cannot understand.
0: You know what I mean? You got the Cass County, you got the law enforcement challenge against the other agencies.
18: Yes.
0: Who's the reigning? Isn't West Fargo the reigning champion?
18: Yes, West Fargo
2: and
18: Police
2: Sheriff
18: Department.
0: So I'm wondering any indicators that somebody maybe going to challenge that title this year or.
18: I'm not certain. I know that we have a date to go out to Case International. They got a hold of me this week, and we are going to go out there. I believe it's Friday is the 2nd. Is that?
2: Yeah.
18: Of October. And
2: get
18: we're going to go.
2: Get your months straight.
18: We're going to go.
0: A week from tomorrow.
18: We're going to go pick up all their. They have 8 boxes out there, all their
0: That's
18: departments.
0: Awesome.
18: So we're going to be going out there to get theirs.
2: Have you started counting yet? Or you wait till you get them? You count as they come in?
18: Yes.
2: Are you the lone counter? Or do you have.
18: Pretty much. I have. We'll be getting help when we gather them all. But I'm trying to keep up on the thousands that we do have already.
0: Yeah. So hit West Fargo Police. They've got a lot drop. We've got a drop here at the radio station. You can do that. And if you whatever you can do, this is all about socks and anything warm for the homeless kids running through the end of the month.
18: And I can't stress how the Dollar Tree, they have very nice long socks. $1.50. I mean, they are very nice. They're no different than you would go into Walmart.
2: Oh, yeah. I think they do get stuff from Walmart is...
18: That's where we go.
2: When they have overstock at Walmart, I think they send it that way.
18: Yeah. I mean, if you're a brand name person, they have that too. But we get thousands of dollars last time of hygiene and non-perishable, which went directly. We had the schools come and it went directly to. And then just like we did with Shields.
2: Yeah.
18: You know, when they just recently donated all.
2: What about the need suit? Talk about the need a little bit here and about the kids. And
18: keep hearing food yesterday again. Just it's terrible how it's always a non-perishable food. I mean, look at Red River Valley Fairgrounds. They're doing the Lost in the Valley, the corn maze and the pumpkin patch.
0: Yep.
18: You bring in a couple non-perishable food items, you get $2 off.
2: Okay.
18: You know, and there's Fargo Police Department and West Fargo Rural Fire Department, year-round drop-off donations for new donations. But it's the food, the hygiene, and now we're getting into winter. So sweats are just, I just had a school ask us again for sweats.
2: Now, are these kids living out of cars or what's
0: they
2: going?
0: They surf couches.
18: They just hop from.
2: Their families? Families. I mean, with their families.
18: Families will have a move on. They just, the hotels, vehicles, places that aren't safe.
2: What's the estimate of how many homeless kids there are in our area? Do you have one offhand? Or?
18: I really don't have an exact number, which you'll never have an exact number.
2: I suppose because it varies.
18: Yeah. I mean, we have thousands of homeless here, and there's the last I had heard was like 10% of that number was kids.
2: Mm-hmm.
18: You know, and a lot of these, that's why we work with a lot with our schools and shelters. Because they work one-on-one with each of the students, so we know, you know, what they need, their needs, the resource rooms.
2: Right.
0: Right.
18: Year-round, they help the students. It's not just during school.
2: And I'm sure they don't want their classmates to know. They don't want to be singled out and that kind of because of the stigma
18: stigma of that, too. And with our great supporters, you know, we give them hope, you know, it gives them some dignity. You know what?
2: Yeah, to have a new sweatshirt or socks without holes.
18: Exactly.
0: Yep.
18: Exactly.
0: Amen,
18: you know, and have school supplies and, you know, food. Food helps them learn, helps them grow, helps them.
2: Fuels their bodies, yes.
18: Yeah, and that's what our great supporters and our volunteers, you know, we're so thankful. And it's always been about awareness. And we'll just keep on because, you know, there's nothing.
0: The need never goes away.
18: It never goes away. And there's just that great feeling of being able to help because you can.
0: Yep.
18: Right? And just wherever, whatever venue we can do to raise awareness, reach out, contact a school, a shelter. There's many ways you can help.
2: Yeah.
0: Well, and go on the Facebook page. Make sure to like, follow, subscribe, all of that to their socials. And then the drop-off locations through the end of the month are on there. Dilworth, West Fargo, Fargo Police, all the Fix-It Forwards, Gateway, Laney's, Yeah, so there are lots of different places you can drop the socks. Buy socks. Get some socks bought.
18: Yep.
0: And another thing that we've been trying to do, and the missus is now on board, is that when we order, when we're grocery shopping, we'll usually hit the canned goods, and it's at least like 2 to 4 something that's, you know, like 2 for $3, 2 for $2, you know, $1 a piece or something on soups. We'll put 4 or 6 of them, and there's a donation for the Becker County down here.
2: Yep,
0: where we
2: on the
0: shop.
2: Way out the door, yeah.
0: On the way out, that's the bag that goes in the box.
18: Mm-hmm. Yeah,
0: and look it's at... just put a bag in the box as you're leaving the grocery store.
18: Alex, look at Family Fair. They have all that watermelon box, and plus they have our info cards right at the courtesy counter.
0: Yep.
18: That watermelon box is almost full from everything from hygiene to food to school supplies to backpacks. It's full. Plus, next to it, they have a sock
2: box. And you're right. It is awareness. People see that, and they go, yeah, okay, I can pick up a little something extra. So the more you talk about it, the more people are aware, and it's just easy to donate that way, too.
18: It is. Yep. Like Ken said,
0: get in that mindset. Yep.
18: Yeah, helping our community. That's what it's all about. You can find all our info right on Golden Drive Homeless Kids Facebook, and you can go right to, if you'd like to donate, 100% goes right back to helping our homeless kids at goldendrivehomelesskids.org.
0: And everything you do, and boy, the food pantry and the area food pantries that we have, the food shelves, that these people are amazing. You are an angel on earth, my friend.
18: Oh. And thank you. Sock drive.
2: And winter's coming too, so let's help out. Yep.
18: God bless. Stay golden. Thanks, Alex. Right, thanks, Kev.
0: There you go.
18: Bye-bye.
0: The great Sue Barron, Golden Drive Homeless Kids on Facebook. 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You're gonna like these too. Tom Holman's about had enough with all this nonsense.
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0: 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This is the flag. Kev, Alex, about ready to make our way out of here and get ready for Friday. And indoor projects is my honey-do list.
1: Yeah, indoor. That might be best. But, you know, it depends on, again, where you're at, because the rain is always hit and miss. We do have a little more rain throughout the day today and then probably some fog later on, 70 for the high. Tomorrow, 70% chance of rain and 70. Saturday, that goes down to a 50% chance of rain and 71. And yep, we still have it on Sunday, 30% and 72. So there's a lot of rain in the forecast here and there, but hit and miss as usual.
0: As usual, yeah. A couple of texts, and then Tom Holman's about had it with this thing in Austin, too, and we'll leave with that note, and Mike sent that in as well. Good link here. Michigan texter says, can also deport their illegal border bandits. That would free up all sorts of affordable housing. Yeah. Well, I just, these it's like, these people with all this capital come in and they buy a house and then they rent it out. Yeah, that's what real estate investing is, brother. But part of that is a problem for you. You know, find a way to get with builders, reputable builders that aren't going to rip us off.
1: Well,
0: and I mean,
1: they were okay with all the illegals and the housing. That was okay, though, when that was going on.
0: Yeah.
1: Bringing up prices.
0: Oh, yeah.
1: All right. Yeah.
0: Yeah, all good. No problem. Tom Holman's sitting here with Trump, unpopular opinion, but I think groceries and housing would be a whole lot cheaper if we deported the 30 million illegals that are getting them for free. There's a lot of free out there with that world still in a lot of these states. And thank goodness guys like Oz and they're cutting the money off. They're just, they told California, nope, you're not getting another dime from the Fed.
1: Until we get this figured out.
0: Same with Minnesota. Let's see here. Alex's question about the number of homeless people locally illustrates the value and ongoing need for a basic function of our city social services. The outreach of caseworkers that are constantly staying connected to the homeless population is among the few cost-effective means to know, one, how many people are homeless, two, their identity, and three, any public health issues which may impact disease transmission. That's part of the fix. How dare you come up with actual plans and fixes? And accountability, and tasks, and duties. You know what I mean? It's that, but they talk about these things, but no one ever really does them. Or I don't know why we don't. That's like in Minnesota, how did all the fraud? How do you rip off all that money and nobody?
1: What? Yeah, it's like one person got away with it. It's like, hey, this works. No one's checking on me. Y'all come now.
0: Yep. Kev, Alex, one more here. I don't know if you guys talked about this. Peggy Flanagan is being criticized for a fundraiser to put on by Dr. Nathan Chomlo October 1st, who is the head of the Minnesota Medicaid medical director in the middle of all the fraud. Oh, I'm sure. Well, Peggy Flanagan, I mean, she was Wall's, you know, right-hand gal.
1: Just a few weeks away from the election.
0: How does she not know what that all went on? Speaking of deportation and all of this, Tom Holman weighing in with clarity on the ICE incident in Austin. First of all, you probably heard about this. Here's his take on
2: that. The hospital released him. That's a medical decision made by an independent doctor. And he's in an ICE facility. And I'll say it again. ICE has the highest detention standards in the industry. They have access to doctors, nurses, and pharmacists. And, you know, he's being well taken care of. But the doctors at the hospital make that decision. When should he be released? And he has a bed. It's just, you know, it's just a continuation of the lies about ICE detention facilities. Just like back, remember Delaney Hall, where the governor says there's a hunger strike and all these congressmen jumped on it. You know, there's a hunger strike up there. People aren't getting the medication. And I went up there unannounced. And I sat in the cafeteria with aliens that are being detained, ate the same meals they ate. There was never a hunger strike. The food wasn't bad. The people who weren't eating in the cafeteria were eating out of the commissary. Of course, they didn't say anything about that. Everybody was getting her medication. They said it all started with an illegal alien who was arrested for buying diapers for his infant child. Nice, no, the lies. Illegal aliens were arrested at a county jail.
0: Have you been lied to enough?
1: That's all they do. They can't get a story right, can they?
0: Yeah. But wait, there's more.
2: Charged with domestic violence. It's just lie after lie after lie. And when the facts come out, you never see them coming out and say, well, okay, we were wrong. We reported it wrong. No, it's just a constant vilification of ICE. And that leads to why more people out there do not comply with lawful orders from ICE, who are federal law enforcement officers. They feel emboldened because they keep hearing ICE are the Nazis, or the racists, or the secret police. They're not real law enforcement. All this stuff feeds into this. And I said over a year ago, if the hateful rhetoric doesn't stop, there's going to be tragedies.
0: There already are.
1: Tom Homan doesn't lie. That man speaks the truth.
0: Well, it's just Trump's private army doing his bidding, you know, rounding up people of color to the concentration camps that are built somewhere that I don't know are. But there you go.
1: All right. Have a great awesome one. Day. We'll see you tomorrow. Hallstrom's up next.
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7: He's about to arrive with much fanfare. I'm Dave Anthony, Fox News. The red carpet out at the White House for Chinese leader Xi Jinping, who will hold talks with President Trump before a state dinner.
8: And the president's got AI on the mind. We know that because first thing this morning, he posted a big day with President Xi of China. Super intelligence will be a big topic of discussion, but I want to leave it exactly where it is. That is China's position. Also, our guardrail is the DOJ. The DOJ recently has been busy trying to keep China in line on this. Last month, an FBI and NSA advisory accused Chinese AI companies of aggressively stealing American IP.
7: That's Fox's Peter Ducey at the White House. The two leaders also expected to address trade after extending a temporary truce to January, and Taiwan amid fears China may try to invade the island. President Trump may also bring up reports of Chinese help to Iran targeting Americans in the ongoing conflict. Israel's Prime Minister Benjamin Netanyahu will also talk about Iran and its nuclear threats in his address to the United Nations General Assembly later today.
9: The Prime Minister understand that sometimes you have to come with facts, with numbers, with pictures, and tell the story.
7: Israeli ambassador to the UN, Danny Danone, tells Fox.
9: The circus, you know, the leaders coming and blaming Israel for everything, ignoring Iran, ignoring Hamas, ignoring all the radicals.
7: And as the Iran conflict rages on, an update on an American warship and its long, controversial deployment that finally ended last month.
10: Acting Navy Secretary Hung Cao says eight Navy personnel with the USS Abraham Lincoln Carrier Strike Group attempted suicide during its deployment in the Middle East. Democratic Senator Kirsten Gillibrand received the response after asking about suicide attempts, mental health resources, and living conditions on the Lincoln, which left San Diego last November. Cao says one sailor went overboard in early August and was recovered, while another attempted to jump in March and was stopped by his shipmates.
7: That's Fox's Tanya J. Powers. 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
7: Worry about bonds is leading to a sell-off in stocks on Wall Street. The Dow dropping 156 points. The Nasdaq's down 161. The S&P 500 losing 19 points as Treasury bond yields spike up again to 22-year highs, nearly 5.5% for the 30-year Treasury. There's also an oil price rise today, more than $2. WTI back over 94 bucks a barrel. At the gas pump, regular is up another penny. AAA's national average now 4.48 per gallon, but diesel is down a penny from its record high. It's now 6.51 a gallon. Treasury Secretary Scott Bessent tells Fox.
15: There are two kinds of inflation. There's headline inflation and core inflation. And what we've seen is that we do have a supply shock here with the Iran conflict. We're going to get to the other side of this. On the other side, what we've seen is this has not moved through to core inflation. Core inflation has actually moved down.
7: That core number does not include food and fuel costs. News on unemployment. First-time claims fell slightly last week to 197,000. The number of people continuing to collect benefits rose a bit to around 1.71 million. Some Starbucks workers may soon file jobless claims.
16: Starbucks has revealed in a government filing that it plans to close about 1% of coffee houses in North America, hundreds of its shops. The locations being shut do not deliver the coffee house experience and don't have the financial performance expected of the brand. This is Starbucks' second round of closures in a year. Its CEO Brian Nickel has been working to streamline Starbucks' business and boost its profitability. Nickel's looking to eliminate $2 billion in costs in the next 2 years. Starbucks says the cuts will result in roughly $300 million in restructuring charges. Ginny Cosola, Fox News.
7: Week three of the NFL season kicks off tonight. The Green Bay Packers take on the Atlanta Falcons. I'm Dave Anthony. This is Fox News.
17: A chance of showers today across the listening area. Otherwise, mostly cloudy, and we'll see a high near 68. Breezy with winds south at 11 to 20 miles per hour. Tonight, mostly cloudy with lows in the mid-50s. Winds south-southeast 7 to 10. Friday, we'll continue to see mostly cloudy skies with highs in the low 70s. Friday evening into Saturday, we'll see the chance for showers and thunderstorms and temperatures in the mid to upper 50s. From the Flag Skywatch Weather Center, I am meteorologist Leah Jones.
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21: I'm coming in.
22: Ice continues to do its job, but not everybody's happy about it in North Dakota and the capital city of Bismarck. Why are there concerns, and is there a point to be made? The data centers in Ellendale, North Dakota, continue to do their job with some high-priced water coming in from South Dakota. But is there a victim in this? And Fargo City Commissioner Michelle Turnberg continues to do her job, pushing for more cops in Fargo. Everybody seems to like the idea. They're just trying to figure out how it can actually happen. Good morning, my friend. Oh, are there things to talk about on the show today? This could be one of those days where every segment is its own talkable idea that could be debated and discussed for about a two-hour program on its own. Yes, it's that kind of day, my friend. And I have to say, there's always a lot of interesting stuff going on when I come in and start looking at the headlines and go through the news cycle to see what's out there. Normally, I find two or three things I say, oh, that's pretty interesting. Some days are light, and you maybe get one, and you're saying, thank you, good Lord, for giving me one exciting, interesting, sexy thing to talk about on the show. Today, I think I have five or six of them. So I love these days. So we got to get to it. So with that, let's stop beating around the bush here. Let's get to the Morning Wire, semi-automatic storylines. Rapid fire rundown of the world around us today. Suffice it to say, keep the number handy, 701-271-1100. Phone or text line, Valley Christian Counseling Wellness phone line. Because I think you'll want to weigh in today on one or multiple topics. So let's roll here. The forecast today across most of the state indicates it's going to be just kind of a cloudy day. There's not going to be a whole lot of sun most places most of the day. And I'm looking for the at the forecast here in Fargo from Dean. And it looks like we got like 3 days in a row where it's going to be really hard to find the sun. The average high for this day in Fargo is down a degree to 68. Record high 87 back in 1990. So we've reached that part of the fall where our record highs are 80s more than 90s. That 87 happened on this day in 1990. On this day in 1951, 25 was the low temp. That was the record, 25 degrees. We have in the markets today, I would say a down day across the board, but not big losses. Just a lot of red out there to a minor degree. Dow's down 84, S&P 500 down 12, NASDAQ down 139. WTI crude oil down another $4 though from yesterday at 94.15. And so we've had a little bounce this morning, but not too bad, all things considered. Gold today down $15 an ounce, silver down $1.15. Gold's at $4,302 an ounce, silver $63.81. Bitcoin down about $1,000 at $84,250. AAA says average price of a gallon of regular unleaded is up a cent from yesterday at $4.48. North Dakota price, $4.26. South Dakota, $4.31. Minnesota, $4.37. Diesel today, $6.51. Not quite a record high, but you can see it from there. In the news cycle today, Bismarck Tribune reporting more than a dozen people suspected of being in the U.S. illegally have been booked into the county jail following an influx of federal enforcement activity in the Bismarck-Mandan area. The operations led to the temporary shutdown of at least one local business, a Mexican restaurant, after federal agents took two of its workers into custody. Representative for the restaurant publicly stated, made a social media post about it that someone sent me yesterday, said their staff members had valid unexpired work authorizations. They are not a problem, says the restaurant owner there. Local sheriff's deputies assisted Homeland Security, but Bismarck police say they were not asked to participate. Isn't that interesting? They bring in the county into the city, and the city is not involved. Maybe it's because, I don't know, do you think the president gets more pushback from police than sheriffs? I don't know. It's just a weird little theory running around in my head. Also this morning, the city of Aberdeen has sold more than 1 million gallons of water over the past 2 months to an Ellendale, North Dakota data center. Valley News Live reports that details were shared at this week's city council meeting saying trucks

a term there. 83 days under Joe Biden and 24 days during Donald Trump's second term. And the president's about halfway through. His first administration, though, recorded 0 days above that benchmark. Pre-war levels on oil were about $70 a barrel. I think you can tell where I'm going with that story there. I don't think you need me to interpret or connect dots for you. Fargo City Commissioner Michelle Turnberg is driving the conversation on the city budget for next year. The police chief asked for 4 new cops, but Turnberg is pushing for 8 in the budget conversations. There's also a request for a community services officer. This is story of the day. More on this in a minute. Police in Oaks, North Dakota are issuing a warning to parents after discovering that children as young as middle schoolers have been sneaking out overnight to drink and vape at local homes and the school park. Sneaking out overnight. I guess we all did that once or twice when we were little, didn't you? I guess when I think about it, I don't know that I ever really did. I was one of those good kids. Did think about it a time or two. Probably stayed out a little later than I was supposed to. I probably did that more than sneaking out overnight. But yeah, apparently it's a thing in Oaks, North Dakota. Valley News Live reports that authorities are increasing overnight patrols because they believe adults are supplying the goods. They're probably driving by a few houses that are known to be a little questionable. They say any adult who is involved will face tough penalties if caught. So don't be giving kids the beer at 2 in the morning while they invite their buddies to come over. Fargo police are investigating the deaths of 2 individuals discovered inside a South Fargo apartment during a welfare check on Tuesday afternoon. Officers called upon the Fargo Fire Department to breach the door at the residence on the 3100 block of 44th Street South after getting no response from occupants inside. Investigators found no obvious preliminary signs indicating the cause or the manner of death, leaving official determinations pending autopsy results from the coroner. And the state of North Dakota has entered into a formal compliance agreement with the Fargo-based nonprofit F5 Project. This follows a months-long investigation by the Attorney General's office. AG Drew Wrigley announced at a Cass County Courthouse press conference that investigators substantiated troubling allegations against the reentry organization, specifically finding illegal self-dealing loans made from F5 coffers to top leaders. You know F5, they have done, honestly, whatever you think about this, they've done some good work taking people that are re-entering society after serving time jailed as felons and trying to get them reacclimated so they can jump into society. But we've heard about these allegations, and looks like Attorney General Wrigley said, bad things were being done here, things that shouldn't have been happening. The AG I did see also in the story said, you know, I think we can send a message, leave the organization intact and still able to function while doing what we need to do here under the watchful eye of law enforcement. So it doesn't look like there are going to be criminal charges here, which is an interesting decision, no doubt. We can talk about it if you want. But Drew Wrigley says, you know what? I think enough has been done here that we'll call it good. Under the terms of the agreement, the Consumer Protection Probe placed F5 Project's board and executive officers on official notice regarding strict legal oversight and financial accountability moving forward. So you've got a little bit of that going on today here as well. So those are some of the stories that are making headlines here on the program today. If you are looking for a vehicle, a car, truck, an SUV, I really hope that you'll make your first call. Certainly your last one, but I'd say start there. Call them and say, hey, I'm looking for this. I'm looking for these features. I'm looking for this kind of a car. And they're going to make it super easy for you. They'll bring that car to you. And when you need an oil change for that car, they'll do that in your driveway, your parking lot. The mobile oil change product, it is fantastic. All these spiffy Lincoln vehicles you see in the metro, they're all coming from Wahpeton. And I know why, because I've got one of them. 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When we come back on the Steve Hallstrom Show, story of the day, the chief asked for 4 new police officers. Commissioner Turnberg wants 8. I think she's right.

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5: Hey, it's Scott Hannah from What's On Your Mind. 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

0: Coming up today at 10:30, the mayor of Ellendale, North Dakota will be on the show. Had a gentleman who called last week, and I was asking you the question at the time. Would you like a moratorium on data centers in your town? And this gentleman called and said, I'm from Ellendale. And he said, absolutely, you want a moratorium. And then outlined a few of the problems that he sees down there. And I said, okay, interesting. I have not heard a lot of that, but I may not be in the right place at the right time. And so I said, let's have a more full conversation about what the picture is in Ellendale. Where has it been good, the development? Where has it been bad? And where has it just been different? And maybe not good or bad, it's not the way it used to be. And so I got a hold of Don Flaherty, the mayor of Ellendale, and he said, yeah, happy to come on the show. So we'll do that today at 10:30. Before I get into story of the day, Crystal is on the line, and she wants to talk about positive energy in Ellendale. Crystal, good morning.
1: Hey, it's amazing that you got a hold of Don. He is a fantastic mayor here. And there was electricity last night right here at the American Legion with a steak fry. We served about 105 meals, and some of that was also takeout. But Lions were there in full force and working side by side. We had a visitor from the Service Dogs for America located out of Judd, and he gave a presentation because he's a veteran about how this service dog helped him get acclimated back into society. And I'm going to go on explore today, but I'm going to get in my car and listen to Don when you have him talking on there, because he is a very reasonable leader. He looks at all sides, and he has people advising him. So he's got eyeballs all across this town. And I met Sam. I had a wonderful guy.
0: Oh, the guy who called in. Okay.
1: Yes. All right. Wonderful guy. And in fact, we sat at the same table, and we're talking about wonderful things. And you know me, I'm a positive person. Let's address the problems, but let's look at solutions for those problems rather than dump everything.
0: Good. I'm glad that you were able to get some time to get to know Sam, and glad you had a good experience. Thanks to the Lions and for everybody that does such a good job in not just that organization, but there's so many great social services organizations, nonprofits, charities, however you want to look at them. And Lions are a great one. So thank you, Crystal, for giving us a call. We appreciate you chiming in here today. Story of the day is something I have been talking about for a while. If you are a veteran of the Steve Hallstrom Show and you've been with us for the last few years, you will know that one of the things that I have been saying for a long time is that if you want to have public safety in your community, you have to have four things. You have to have good judges, you have to have good laws, you have to have good cops, you have to have good jails. If any part of that is missing, then you're not going to have as strong a public safety position as you could and should. And part of the conversation about law enforcement is that when you talk about having enough cops, you have to have enough to make a tangible difference. The analogy gone wild here is if there's a cop on every street corner in your city, you will have virtually no crime. Now, that's not reasonable. But there is a place where you have to say in your city budget, if we are not safe here, what does the rest of it matter? You have to have prosperity and you have to have safety in your community in order for it to be a healthy and growing community. And if you are without either one, you're in trouble, but you better take care of the safety piece first. Otherwise, it doesn't matter what economic opportunities maybe were there at one time, they're going to go away. Because if people don't feel safe, they're going to go other places. So we got to get serious about law enforcement. We got to get serious about funding police. And that might mean you have to cut other noble things out of your budget. And I've said for a long time, if the police chief says, I need 5 people, you give him 10. If he says, I need 10, you give him 20. You figure out that part first. Those are the things that we cannot do for ourselves. Government needs to get out of the business of doing things for people for which they can do for themselves, and they have to take care of the things that neither you or I can do. I cannot be a cop, neither can you. Neither can Addison, neither can anybody in our building. We need to have cops to do their job. And if we have good cops and they're stationed where they need to be at certain times and they're smart about where they go, you see all kinds of good things happening. We've had this discussion about downtown many times. Downtown is one of the areas where you typically find more quote-unquote stuff going on because of a number of different factors. So if Chief Stefanowicz comes into the job, which he did, he says he should say to himself, I'm going to have to increase patrols downtown since that's one of our hotspots. And he's done that. I was downtown yesterday and saw a couple of unusual folks. But they didn't harass me. They didn't say anything. I was with a small group of people. They were just minding their own business. There was nothing that I saw down there that indicated crime or criminal activity, anything like that. I am too a little bit scarred about that story about the guy stabbing somebody with the needle and saying, you got stabbed with a dirty needle. I mean, that stuff's tough. That stuff's tough to hear. But I think it's getting better downtown. I believe that. I've been down a few times. I've told you that. Yesterday did nothing to change all of that. So I've been saying for a long time, if the chief wants three, give him six. We've got to do at a time when crime is on the upswing in our community, and maybe it's per capita, it's just population increase. I don't know. But there is enough going on that makes me say we need additional cops on the street. So Commissioner Turnberg did the right thing yesterday by pushing for double the amount of cops that Stefanowicz was asking for. And she says that she's not going to approve a budget that doesn't fund eight additional officers plus a community service officer as requested by the Fargo PD. Now, initially, the budget proposed by city staff was, and the chief's obviously a part of that, was four. She said, no, I want eight. It's like she's been listening to the Steve Hallstrom show. I know she has listened. I don't know if she's a regular. But this is exactly what I've been talking about. And I'll say this quietly so nobody will hear. If they only get six, I guess I can live with that too. But it's showing our community that we're going to get serious about the stuff that we need to get serious about. And I get it. There's commissions. There's money to make people's lives better. There's upgrades and different things. If you don't have safety in your community, none of that matters. Now, they have to do it during a time when they can only increase their spending 3%, and they say they got to take care of some wages and salaries. Guess what? Wages and salaries come second to providing a safe community. Do what you have to do, and I'm glad that the commissioner is pushing that envelope. And I know you're hearing, well, we're going to lose employees if we don't pay them more. Guess what? Welcome to the private sector. You cannot stop this from happening. You take care of your cops first. The city gives $90,000 to the Arts Partnership. I love the arts. I hope that we can have a healthy and successful arts community. It comes second to cops. Your thoughts on that when we come back.
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5: Two people found dead Tuesday at an apartment in the 3100 block of 44th Street South. And according to Fargo police, officers unable to make contact with anyone at the apartment. The fire department was requested to help gain access. Once inside, they located two deceased individuals, members of the Criminal Investigation Division responding. The cause of death under investigation pending autopsy. At this stage, there's no obvious signs indicating the cause of matter of death for either individual. City leaders discussed bringing non-public safety municipal salaries closer to market rates during Fargo's budget talks. City Administrator Michael Redlinger urged commissioners to support employee compensation.
6: Our other entities, and especially in the public sector, are also moving pretty aggressively on COLA. So it is important for us to try to stay in that game. We need to send a message of strength and one of commitment to our people.
5: Commissioners ultimately agreed to keep the market adjustments in the draft budget as they work towards a Friday deadline for final revisions. A bipartisan group of 29 senators, including Minnesota Senators Amy Klobuchar and Tina Smith, asking the federal government to release home heating assistance funding earlier than required this year as colder weather and rising energy costs approach. Heating oil prices alone expected to climb 31%. From the Flag Family Newsroom, I'm Jim Miller.
7: A chance of showers today across the listening area, otherwise mostly cloudy, and we'll see a high near 68, breezy with winds south at 11 to 20 miles per hour. Tonight, mostly cloudy with lows in the mid-50s, winds south-southeast 7 to 10. Friday, we'll continue to see mostly cloudy skies with highs in the low 70s. Friday evening into Saturday, we'll see the chance for showers and thunderstorms and temperatures in the mid to upper 50s. From the Flag Skywatch Weather Center, I am meteorologist Leah Jones.

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I don't know about you, but growing up in small town Minnesota, we weren't a real, real small town. We weren't the biggest, weren't the smallest. I think we had about 2,000 people in my town growing up. But one of the big traditions in my town was when you were in, you know, third, fourth, fifth, sixth grade, you went to the high school football game on Friday night and you watched for a little bit with your parents or whatever, but really you were just waiting to go back out on the practice field next to the game field, kind of where the concessions were, and throw the football around with your buddies. It was sort of a way of life for us, and it was the most fun part of Friday night. I don't remember a lot of my third grade years at this point, but I do remember that it was always fun to go run around with your buddies and throw the football and pretend like you were one of the guys on the varsity football field. So I read with some chagrin the story that I read in the forum today. Credit where due, Ryan Spitza wrote this for the forum. And he talked about the new expectations at West Fargo Public Schools for high school football games on Friday night. And I'm going to read to you how the story is written. Should elementary and middle school students be under adult supervision at high school football games? That's what West Fargo Public Schools is experimenting with this season. The school district sent out guidance to parents and guardians prior to the football season with updated attendance expectations for pre-K through 8th grade students. For pre-K through 5th grade, a supervising adult must accompany them to the game. Students will not be admitted without an adult and must remain with their supervising adult while in the stadium. So this is kindergarten through 5th grade. If you are in the 6th through the 8th grade, you also have to attend with a supervising adult and will not be admitted without one. You may sit with your adult or in the designated middle school student section. So these are the new rules. I'm pretty sure that my mom dropped me off at 7 o'clock, and or if mom and dad went to the game. My dad tried to make a lot of the games, even though it was harvest season. But we were corn and soybeans, you know, most of September. We weren't really doing much. October was a little slow, too. Then it got cranked up a little bit more. I guess we did some soybeans this time of year. But Dad was able to get that done during the day. And we went to the football game like everybody did in my town. These rules would not have gone over very well with me and my buddies. And I read this and I say, oh. And maybe it's just because I'm old. 58 years of age now, and I look back on these things, I say, oh, that was a fun part of being a kid then. Pretend like you were on the varsity football field throwing the football around. And now the no fun league, the NFL over in West Fargo school administration says, nope, there will be none of that. Now, I'm having a little fun here, and I'm sure there are reasons. Dr. Sletty is a very smart woman. She leads the school over there. Big fan of Beth. So I'll tell you that I still look at this. I go, come on. What are we doing here? Because I
two things can be true at the same time, right? So West Fargo Public Schools District Activities Director Logan Midthune says the updated guidance is intended to help ensure the safety and enjoyment of everyone attending the football games. He told the forum, quote, "Our football games are large community events, and we're responsible for the safety of all attendees. The communications we sent out earlier this fall are very similar to what we've done in the past, with a few changes to help improve safety for everyone. The district's updated guidance also prohibits, quote, horseplay of any kind, including backyard football games, which often occur in open spaces surrounding the playing surface." Midthune says, "We have been trying to reduce the backyard football games for several years to ensure a safe and positive experience in the stadium for everyone. Requiring elementary and middle school age children to attend with a supervising adult helps us redirect children to their adult if they're not in the bleachers or designated student sections." And then it gives the forum story goes into all the details for all the age groups and what you can do, but I gave you the deal there. "The policies are not unprecedented," the story goes on to say. "School districts across the country have implemented similar guidance to ensure the safety of spectators over the years. Locally, Morehead Schools has a similar attendance expectations for pre-K through 8th. And then they call them learners, which also drives me nuts. Why do we not have students anymore? Why do we have learners? I don't know. This feels weird to me. Feels like we're trying to change white Christian nationalist into something that they tell us it is now, but it really isn't, because that's what I am. And here we are with students and learners. Someone's going to have to help me out with this one. If you are a common sensor and you can call and explain to me why we have now there that we can't call them students anymore, like does that offend a racial group, or why do we have students? Why are they called learners? I don't know. Feels fishy to me. Anyway, so the learners have to remain under adult supervision at all times. Fargo Public School Districts Activities Director Todd Olson says the district does not currently have similar guidance in place, but they have talked about a policy similar to what's going on in West Fargo and Morehead. He said, "We do follow all the spectator guidelines for all spectators. Our high schools work with our middle school administrators to share fan expectations with our learners." Here we go again, prior to attending high school games. So apparently you have to call them learners. You can't call them students. The North Dakota High School Activities Association does not address parental supervision, but they say you got to be respectful and can't make unnecessary noise and all of that. And it says, so far, so good. Midthune says the changes to the policy has been successful so far. So my question would be this. What was the problem that we're trying to solve? And it's a serious question. And if somebody knows this, has background on it, if you work in the schools, if you're an activities person, let me know. And I'd be glad to be a learner here today. Actually, I'll be a student. Someone else could be a learner. I don't know. I'm just weird about that. So I want to learn what happened, what is happening, why we cannot have the kids. Where I was at, in the field we had, there was a concession stand, but there was a big open space on a practice field. That's where we all went through. And there's 5-6 games going on at the same time. Just small groups of kids. I think 3 or 4 at a time on each side throwing, you know, go deep and I'll throw it to you. And it wasn't very organized, but it was fun. When you're in 5th grade, you got to blow off energy because your body's going through all these changes and hormones and you got to get tired anyway. And you know, we're all ADHD when we're 5th grade kids anyway. And do we have to not let do we have to make it so the kids can't throw the ball around at the high school game? I don't know. Maybe this is just something I remember and it's kind of part of my growing up. So I just don't want to see us give it away. But what is the danger? What's the harm? What happened? My guess is something happened somewhere along the way and said, well, we can't do that anymore. But is it like 2 kids? And because of that, we're going to take that away from 100 kids who might want to go throw the ball around the game in an area where you're not getting onto the field. You're not hurting anybody. You know, I think probably it happened when some kids got a little too close to the concessions and some adults said, hey, you kids, get out of here, move out of here. And the kids, oh, okay, moved down a little bit and everything was fine. Or maybe there had to be a, you know, an activities director kind of walk around. Hey, kids, get over there. You can't be over here doing that or whatever. And if I see that ball over here one more time, I'm taking it away. And then, of course, you'd never see the ball.
So I don't know. This is maybe a story that is much to do about nothing, but it just feels like so much has been, I don't know. Maybe it's a story too with our boys and our men. And I don't think anybody, hear me well on this. I don't think anybody in West Fargo administration is going, we need to neuter our boys and make it so that they're not boys anymore. And we want them all to be girls. And that probably happens somewhere in a school district office, but not, it's not happening here. Okay. I get that. But there is this subtle underlying current of demasculinizing boys and men that is alive and well. And we want boys and men to be very calm and very timid and no testosterone. We want some in the corner and let's can we go do arts and crafts projects instead at halftime? Let's bring out some construction paper and some tempera paints and we'll make some crafts and that'll be nice and the boys will be gentle and tame, not like the bunch of ruffians we see over there right now. So I don't know. Maybe there's nothing here. But I say, really? The kids can't run around and throw the football at the game? Can we not find a place where we say, oh, kids, if you want to do it, you got to go over there and do it. Is there some kid who's going to deal a little pot on the... Probably. Is there some kid who grabbed a girl's rear end at a... Probably. But I'm just curious. If you got background on this, let me know. Because I'd like to know what it is we're trying to fix here and what has been happening or what. And maybe once I hear that story, I'll say, okay, I get it, makes sense. But you can't tell me there's not a way we can't get kids throw the ball around on a Friday night football game. They don't want to sit and watch. They want to be around with their buddies and run around and throw football and have a little fun. So would be curious to know what you think about this. We can all be students today and learn from each other. 701-271-1100. Text or call. The email box is open as well. studio@flagfamily.com. Maybe I'm just an old guy who wants things to be the way they've always been. That could be very possible as well. What do you think on this? Let me know. We'll be right back.

0: Hey, it's Scott Hanna from What's On Your Mind. I'll be winging my way to Washington, D.C. for the PetroServe USA microphones as we celebrate John D. Odegaard, the namesake of the University of North Dakota School of Aerospace Sciences. A North Dakota legend takes his place among the greatest names in flight. 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Don't miss it Thursday live from the nation's capital as we honor one of the University of North Dakota's great leaders, John D. Odegaard, at the National Aviation Hall of Fame. 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

0: Okay, a lot of text messages have come in today on a bunch of different topics, which is not surprising considering how many interesting things are going on here in our community today. A couple that touch on the last subject, and we'll catch up on the others later. Steve, they're called learners because they're not the elite. Okay, I don't know if that's sarcastic, tongue-in-cheek, or whatever, but I'm guessing that's kind of where we're going there. Okay, thank you. DGF has decided to have the same rules of varsity games as well. Why? Why is my question. Did something bad happen? Did an old woman get run over by a kid? And because of it, that was a lawsuit against the school. I'm just curious what the impetus is for this whole thing. Steve, I think this is ridiculous what you're talking about. Let the kids play. Steve, it's emasculating. Well, yeah, I mean, that's one of the thoughts that comes to my mind, but I'm being a little tongue-in-cheek there when I talk about let's do arts and crafts projects there. I feel like there's this, I don't know. It's just harder to be a guy these days. And without someone telling you your toxic masculinity and, you know, they want you to be more tame and gentle and whatever, but God created men to have this little bit of a renegade spirit, right? The conquerors, the providers, the hunters and killers, that's a divinely inspired plan. And not that that has to mean kids are doing stupid things at a football game, but I enjoy when I hear things happen in our community where we allow boys to be boys when they're not hurting anybody. And maybe they have been. So this is why I'm looking for more information. Maybe I'll get somebody from West Fargo Schools on to talk about this one here. Steve, we realize safety for the kids is important at these football games. Might it be easier to corral and supervise the young students in the area they are playing football games by having an adult or adults watch over these kids? Just a thought. Not allowing these kids to do so might be a cause for less kids showing up to the games. This might also make some parents not want to attend. Pay the supervisors like you pay the game workers. That's from Kelly. Well, thank you, Kelly, for that. Yeah, I'm sure no school anywhere is looking to add a budget line for someone to watch over the kids playing football. But I just feel like it's easy to overcomplicate this. Tell the kids if you want to have a pickup game of football, you got to go over there on the other side of that rope that we put up on Friday nights. That takes nothing to do. You probably find a couple parents that would volunteer to do that. And over there, you guys just go. It's, you know, Hunger Games over there. Just do whatever. Anarchy, no rules. Yeah, it's on you. And if you got a parent that doesn't like it, they come pull your kid out of there. But over there, it's the jungle. Over here, this is where organized society lives. I think we can have our cake and eat it too. I really do. Come on, Steve. We can't let anybody have fun unsupervised on school grounds without some school officials controlling every second. Steve, you ever notice how many young men are riding in the passenger seat while their girlfriend drives? That's one of the results of demasculizing. Oh, I guess I haven't noticed that, but it's been a while since my kids were in high school. My daughter was not one that wanted to drive. My son, I guess, did. And I think he drove his own car. But yeah, maybe there's some of that going on. So I don't know. That's up to the kid, I think, and the parents. Just, you know, what are we teaching our boys about being boy? I say the boy drives and opens the door for the girl. Lets her in, shuts the door, goes here to the other side and drives. That's maybe what we try to teach our boys. Let's go to the phone lines here. Randy wants to jump in on this one. Randy, I don't know that this is one of the heaviest hitting subjects that we've ever tackled here on the Steve Hallstrom Show, but it's got me thinking and it got me a little wound up today. What do you have to say about this deal?
1: Well, I agree with you about holding. I think boys should open doors for young ladies as well.
0: Yes, sir.
1: And I think it's just a control thing. Let the boys be boys. I mean, I'm 64 years old, and we did the same thing when we were back in junior high and grade school. So just let them go.
0: Yeah,
1: just let
0: them have it. You came back to the car with a bloody nose, or you turned your ankle, or whatever. That's just part of growing up, though. That you kind of learn to deal with life by getting knocked around once in a while, and I don't know. When it's the kids that want to do it, it tires the kids out. And other than a little bit of BO smell in the car driving home, there's not really any downside for mom and dad because the kids are tired out. They might actually go to bed sometime before midnight.
1: Unless there was an incident, like you said, that they're not talking about, just let them go. Let them be feral for a while. You know, we're going to take, you know, they're going to have to get them under rein sooner. But, let them boys be boys.
0: Yeah, seems that way to me, too. Randy, thank you for calling, my man. Appreciate you jumping in today. Let's go to Lyle. Lyle, I got about 30 seconds for you. All right, we don't have Lyle anymore, so I guess we lost Lyle. Okay. Lyle, sorry if it was on our end, call us back. I think you're waiting to talk about this thing, too. Coming up at the top of the hour here, we're going to get a little news, a weather check as well. Coming up in hour number two of the show, Don Flaherty, the mayor of Ellendale. What's going on there? We're going to go behind the ropes, inside the ropes, behind the scenes, whatever you want to say. Front row seat to what's happening in Ellendale with Mayor Don. And what does this mean with the story about the water coming in from Aberdeen? We'll dive into that coming up in hour number two. Best thing I heard all day, key three, all kinds of good stuff on the way, plus more of your calls and comments. That's next.
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4: 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The
14: This hasn't happened since 2015. I'm Dave Anthony, Fox News. China's leader is at the White House, where President Trump gave Xi Jinping a red carpet welcome before a state dinner tonight. They'll talk trade and AI. And in a Trump Truth Social post, the president wrote that he and the Chinese leader both want superintelligence to be left exactly where it is, amid a push by many lawmakers for more regulations to keep AI from getting dangerously out of control. The two leaders may also discuss this.
15: The Pentagon says China's in the midst of a massive nuclear expansion with its arsenal on track to surpass 1,000 warheads by 2030.
14: Fox's Lucas Tomlinson also reports.
15: Today, China boasts the largest navy in the world, and the U.S. Navy is half the size it was during the Cold War. It's been more than 10 years since Xi last visited the White House when he promised then-President Barack Obama China would not continue its military buildup atop those man-made islands in the South China Sea. Xi broke that promise, fortifying the islands with runways and air defense systems, and President Xi is expected to press President Trump to halt U.S. arms sales to Taiwan during their summit.
14: They may also talk about the Iran conflict that continues to spill over to Saudi Arabia.
16: Six ballistic missiles were fired towards the Saudi port of Yanbu on the Red Sea. According to the Saudi military, all were intercepted. They blame the Iran-backed Houthi group based in Yemen, which is attempting to blockade Saudi Arabia, the world's top oil exporter.
14: That's Fox's Jonathan Savage. In about 3 hours, Israel's prime minister will speak out about Iran at the United Nations General Assembly. The Israeli ambassador to the UN, Danny Danone, tells Fox that Benjamin Netanyahu will detail
17: what we have to do in order to ensure they are not capable of obtaining nuclear warheads.
14: Netanyahu will also address Gaza as anti-Israel protests are planned in New York, accusing Netanyahu of genocide and all the Palestinian deaths from Israel's war in Gaza triggered by Hamas's deadly terror attack in 2023. America's listening to Fox News.
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14: Senate Republicans continue to investigate former presidential COVID advisor Dr. Anthony Fauci, wanting to question one of the doctor's unnamed aides who, like Fauci, isn't cooperating.
21: I do not want to see Anthony Fauci's assistant go to jail. I want the truth.
14: That's GOP Senator Ron Johnson.
22: Republicans say they've got a whole lot of evidence that this former Fauci aide was destroying government emails on Fauci's behalf. That's why they want her sworn testimony and why they wanted to offer her immunity for that testimony. But Democrats blocked that effort yesterday.
14: Fox's Bill Malugin at the Capitol.
22: Committee Chairman Rand Paul says the aide refused to answer the committee's questions last week under subpoena. She pleaded the Fifth Amendment multiple times, and this vote was an effort to give her some legal cover in exchange for the truth. Paul says that because this staffer, this former Fauci staffer, is taking what he describes as the hard road here by not answering questions in her subpoena, he is going to refer this matter to the Department of Justice.
14: Now, Paul's GOP-led committee also referred Dr. Fauci to the Department of Justice for possible contempt of Congress charges for refusing to answer questions at a hearing over the summer. It is stormy in the Pacific. Polo is the second strongest hurricane ever in that ocean, a Category 5 off the South Mexico coast with a 155-mile-an-hour top sustained winds. It's forecast to turn north, maybe hit Mexico next week. And to the west of there,
0: Hawaii is bracing for Tropical Storm Nolo, with forecasters warning that it could intensify rapidly into a hurricane as it approaches the Big Island. The National Weather Service says Nolo could affect areas that were hit hard by Hurricane Lala in August. Hawaii Governor Josh Green has issued an emergency proclamation, and more than 230 Hawaii National Guard members have been activated in preparation. Tanya J. Powers, Fox News.
14: On Wall Street, there is selling this morning. The Dow is down 300 points. The Nasdaq dropping 186 as oil prices rise up again about 3%. I'm Dave Anthony, and this is Fox News.
1: A chance of showers today across the listening area. Otherwise, mostly cloudy, and we'll see a high near 68. Breezy with winds south at 11 to 20 miles per hour. Tonight, mostly cloudy with lows in the mid-50s. Winds south-southeast, 7 to 10. Friday, we'll continue to see mostly cloudy skies with highs in the low 70s. Friday evening into Saturday, we'll see the chance for showers and thunderstorms and temperatures in the mid to upper 50s. From the Flag Skywatch Weather Center, I am meteorologist Leah Jones.
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24: 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How's that? How's that? 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But I'll give you some ideas here for what you can have for lunch today. 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I saw that sign when I was at PetroServe not too long ago. 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I think food when I think PetroServe USA. I really do. 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No doubt about that. And today you can get a few really good plates of food at a great price. In Valley City today, spaghetti and meatballs. Yum. 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West Main Avenue, tater tot hot dish or French dip sandwich. Two of my favorites right there in one location on West Main. 12th Avenue, General Tso's Chicken. 205 NP Avenue, barbecue pulled pork sandwich. Today in Ada and on the 45th Street store in Fargo, meatloaf is the special today. Castleton's got the French dip sandwiches, barbecue pulled pork sandwich in Glendon, Whoppin' and Swedish meatballs. And in Grand Forks at the Alera Center, chicken pot pie, and on South Washington, bacon cheeseburger hot dish. That sounds like a full stomach waiting to happen right there. PetroServe USA, helping America feel better. All right, it is time for the key three. Keep the text coming in. Phone lines open this hour as well, 701-271-1100. And you can weigh in on any of the comments or any of the stories today. Give a comment on anything there. Let us know what you think about that. Here are what I believe to be the three most consequential stories in the news cycle today. I am watching with great interest the activities going on in the White House with the press corps. And as you probably heard, the president said he was revoking access for CNN MSNBC, which is now called MS Now, and Politico, after he was unhappy with the reporting or non-reporting, whatever, something about what they were doing. Well, a federal judge just a short time ago has ordered the Trump administration to at least temporarily reinstate CNN, MS Now, and Politico's access to the White House following this emergency request for a hearing today. In the ruling, federal judge Tim Kelly found that the revocation of reporters' press badges was done without constitutionally adequate due process. The ruling comes just hours before the president is set to welcome Chinese leader Xi Jinping. Means journalists should now be able to return to work at the White House complex, but some staffers from all three outlets were refused entry. This happened today, about 9 o'clock, the other at 7 o'clock, our time, and the White House has not provided details as to why these journalists were not admitted. As you know, I am a big supporter of President Trump. But there's maybe, like, I'm 95% all the stuff that the president does, and I'm like, go, Trump, go. Right on. Boy, that's what we need. And then there's the 5%, and this is one of the things in the 5% that I just, like, what are we? I get it, but is this really what we want to do here? So I don't know. We'll see what happens. I know a few of you will disagree with me on that, but to me, this seems like one of those silly food fights that, is this really going to accomplish anything? I don't know. So that's story number one. Story number two, boy, ICE efforts in North Dakota alive and well. You haven't seen or heard much recently, but this happens every maybe 3 weeks. There's a story. And it's like, whoa, they're still here. Yes, they are. A big bust. Happened yesterday in Bismarck-Mandan area. More than a dozen people suspected of being in the U.S. illegally have been booked into the county jail following an influx of federal enforcement activity in Bismarck-Mandan. The operations led to the temporary shutdown of a local business, a restaurant, after federal agents took two of its workers into custody. While jail records reflect arrests of 13 individuals ranging in age from 19 to 58, a representative for Charas and Tequila publicly stated their apprehended staff members had valid work authorizations and they were not expired. So valid green cards, valid whatever they had. They were legal. They were here legally. And so the I saw a social media video from the owner of the restaurant saying, what are we doing here? These people are here legally. They have identification. What's going on? So I guess we have to wait to find out. Maybe they.

0: I had a few answers, but a few questions in my mind. The city of Aberdeen has sold more than 1 million gallons of water over the past 2 months to an Ellendale, North Dakota data center. Valley News Live reports that details were shared at this week's city council meeting, and trucks have been hauling about 5,000 gallons a trip across state lines to the facility operated by Applied Digital. The city is charging, listen to this, double its standard residential water rate for the bulk purchases, and Applied Digital is paying it. And city officials say, just so we are all clear, in Aberdeen, we still have enough water here to keep serving our customers. We're not going to run out while making those sales. So that answers a few things, and it seems like kind of an open and shut story. I will point out the fact that the city of Aberdeen looks like this is a win-win for them. They've got enough water to keep serving their people, but they can gouge the Applied Digital people to bring water over there. So what's not to like if you're in Aberdeen? Does this hurt anything in Ellendale? I don't think so. Looks like Applied Digital is paying the bill for this. I guess you got some truck usage on the highway. They say more than 1 million gallons of water have been trucked in over the past 2 months. And they're paying whatever's needed there on getting the water in. And the question, I'm sure we'll come up with somebody, like, I thought these were closed-loop systems. They didn't need more water. What do we not know? Well, they're building down there, so this may be very well might be a deal to, you know, get a new water supply in down there. Or you might, at some point, you might need to, you know, ditch the current water and, you know, get rid of the current antifreeze and bring in some new stuff. So I can't tell you why more water is needed, but I know that they're building down there, so that might be part of the thing, or this might be a regular recurring need for them. So we'll ask Mayor Don about that when he comes in here in about 15 minutes or so. Those are what I believe to be the three most consequential stories in the news cycle today. Let's go back to the Valley Christian Counseling phone line. Lyle is on the hang with us here today. Good morning, Lyle. Wants to talk about high school football games on Friday night. Hey, Lyle, what's shaking?
1: Do you consider that maybe the policies were put in place partly because something happened that was a safety issue? But look at it from the perspective that I don't see anything wrong with the policy that is requiring families to spend time together rather than just sending the kids off to be supervised by nobody. I think it's a good thing that they require families to attend these as a family unit with the current atmosphere of trying to tear families apart.
0: Okay. Fair point. Yeah. I mean, maybe that's the deal. I have said on this one since we started talking about it, I don't know if there was an incident that made this happen. Typically, when there's a change to an existing policy, it's not done because, well, let's get families to sit together and there'll be more family love. It's because something happened and we need to make a change. And so we're going to keep asking and try to find out the answers to that. But, Lyle, thank you for calling. You're right. If it gets parents and kids to hang out together, that's not a bad thing either, and cheer on the team together. Thanks for calling today. All right, short break for us. We come back on the other side. Best thing I heard all day, the President's Cup golf tournament starts today, and more than one of the Team USA golfers will be saying heartfelt prayers before heading to the first tee. We're going to hear from some of them coming up next.
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0: 20 past the hour, Steve Holmstrom Show. Oh, the music taking me back to my high school days here today. From the text line, Steve, burning your gunpowder on kids throwing the ball around? Classic, why aren't the kids playing? Hey, quit playing here, I'm troubled. So dumb. Waste of time on the radio. People need to get a grip. Let the kids fail, and this society isn't letting them. Now you have the helicopter society always under watch. Maybe you'll throw up a flock camera on them. Well, okay, I guess if you want to be crabby about that. These are stories, though. I think radio is really good when it makes you feel something and it takes you back, especially our audience. We are typically what we call in the business a 35 plus audience. We have some teens and 20s, no question, and I hear from here and there about listening, but generally our stuff resonates best with people 35 and older. We just know that about the talk radio format. And stories like this bring us back to when we were young and also talk about, do we have too many rules and how are we allowing our boys to be boys, you know, gender affirming care, like as those words are supposed to be used. Like letting the boys play football back is gender-affirming care. It just is. So it kind of wraps up a lot of different things. I don't plan to spend, you know, 2 hours on it. But it's an interesting story to me why a public school district, and a story where the forum has written a whole thing and we still don't really know after that why this change was made. And so I just think it's interesting to talk about it. And these kinds of stories, I think, connect a host with an audience in a way, and that's good fundamentals too. If you hear me talking about this, you know, tomorrow, the next day, and the day after, and we keep going on and on about it too much, then you'll have to let me know again. But I appreciate the call, and it's always good to have people. Critics are our friends, right? Because they keep us on our toes, make us take a look at what we're doing. So appreciate the text. I absolutely do. Okay. The President's Cup golf tournament, I don't know why I couldn't come up with that. The President's Cup golf tournament starts today down in suburban Chicago. And this is a shout out. This is for you if you're a person of faith, and it encourages you to hear how other people try to live that out in their different worlds as well. A number of the players on the U.S. President's Cup team, this is the 12 best golfers from the United States taking on the 12 best golfers from around the world. Most of around the world, not every country. So they do the Ryder Cup every couple of years, and then they do President's Cup a couple of years after that. So we've got a collection brought to us by the people at OutKick. This is Clay Travis's social media company talking about how Christian faith is the foundation of their life and why golf never defines who they are. And I've got a few comments here. This is only about a minute, 15 seconds long, but kind of encouraging here. And the first one that you're going to hear from is Jacob Bridgman, a newcomer to the team, kind of one of the up and comers, but he's had a really good year. And he talked about his relationship with a lot of the other guys on the team and that faith is a bond that they all have together.
1: Probably my relationship with Russell, Sam, Scotty have all kind of come from our faith, us being in this community together and all sharing the same background and same beliefs.
2: At the end of the day, for me personally, I think it's
0: just Sam Burns
2: to go out and compete and know that no matter what happens, my identity is not in the result of the match, the result of the President's Cup. It's, you know, in my faith and being a believer in Jesus. And I think, that gives me a lot of freedom to go out and compete and accept whatever happens.
3: I don't know that I necessarily rely
0: Russell
3: on my
0: Henley
3: faith to play better, but I think that knowing that I'm going to have a place in heaven because of what I believe, because of what Jesus has done for me, not anything I can do, but because of what he has done, definitely gives me peace.
2: I feel that I'm incredibly fortunate.
0: Cameron Young.
2: Bad golf is what I feel like I need to lean on my faith for, if that makes sense. Like, that's not where it's going to come into play. I mean, my children are healthy. My family's healthy. Like, that's where things are hard. Golf is not hard in that sense.
0: Yeah, isn't that good? Just some good perspective from guys. So I know there's a number of you out there who are on the God squad and kind of enjoy that encouragement once in a while. So a few guys to cheer for maybe on the Ryder Cup and or not the Ryder, your President's Cup. And just fun to hear guys talking about, you know, the golf thing is important, no doubt about it. But when it's all said and done, there's something that gives them that joy and that hope going forward. So pretty cool stuff. I just thought that might be an encouragement to somebody out there today. All right, let's get into a few more messages that have come in talking about different things here today. We'll kind of sort of cover the realm of topics that we've hit so far today. Steve, do you think the schools are cracking down on this because they're worried about liability? If so, that's dumb too. Well, I might push back on that a little bit. If there is a liability issue where you could get sued for something, or there's, you know, a court case that happened, or I don't know. Again, I'd like to find out more, but at least that would be a reason why, and probably give me a little bit more understanding on this whole thing. Liability is liability, and I get that. I just have to believe that there's a way to allow kids to just be kids and have a little fun on a Friday night in somewhere that's away from everybody else. You know, if a kid went and got hurt playing with other kids, well, I don't know. How much liability does school take for that? These days, things are weird, though. It is. We live in a litigious society. People sue each other. Steve, the smell of grass stains on blue jeans was the best. Yes. Oh, you're right about that. Oh, good stuff there. Steve, feminism ruined chivalry. Women don't want you opening doors for them or giving up your seat unless they're making videos complaining about you not doing it for them. Well, I mean, there's some, yeah, but I don't know. I try to open the door for my wife, and I think she appreciates that. It's done in a respectful way, for sure. Not great at it, but I try. Steve, about boys playing ball, I believe this issue is two related social problems manifesting in plain view. There are many people, young people, who lack a certain regard for the rules beyond the normal rebellion of youth, the lack of strong father figures in many households to give teaching and guidance on respect and behavior decorum is a big part of this. Couple this with moms being the main figure in the household who just doesn't get what being a boy and a young man's all about, and the expectation shift toward the feminine. Just my thoughts. Interesting. And on the police budget, City of Fargo, Steve, if you want to live in a police state, you should pay for it. Freedom is scary. Deal with it. Just remember, City of Fargo can't even get the snow off the streets in a timely manner. Well, there's a difference, though, between crime and waiting a little bit for the snow to get off your street. I'll say that again. All right, Mayor of Ellendale next.
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7: I'm Bonnie Amistadi. The Fargo Finance Committee is working to finalize the city's 2027 budget, with public safety being part of the discussion. Commissioner Michelle Turnberg insisted the city fully fund the police department's request for 8 new officers.
8: Number one in the city is public safety. Whether that is the police, the fire, first responders, they need to be staffed and they need to be highly trained.
7: The committee reached consensus to advance the budget with funding for all 8 officers as commissioners prepare for a final vote. A major vote is approaching for Fargo Public Schools this November 3rd. Approval of the district's excess mill levy allows local tax revenue to adjust as property valuations change over the next decade. A no vote would freeze local property tax collections at 2027 levels, even as the community grows. School officials estimate a rejection would create an annual budget gap of $2 to $2.5 million. North Dakota is revamping how it addresses state workforce shortages.
9: We have a lot of these programs, but we don't have a front door, and we don't have a place where employers can go, our employees can go, our high school graduates or college graduates.
7: Governor Kelly Armstrong announced plans to ask the legislature to consolidate workforce programs into a single agency. I'm Bonnie Amistotti.
10: A chance of showers today across the listening area, otherwise mostly cloudy, and we'll see a high near 68, breezy with winds south at 11 to 20 miles per hour. Tonight, mostly cloudy with lows in the mid-50s, winds south-southeast 7 to 10. Friday, we'll continue to see mostly cloudy skies with highs in the low 70s. Friday evening into Saturday, we'll see the chance for showers and thunderstorms and temperatures in the mid to upper 50s. From the Flag Skywatch Weather Center, I am meteorologist Leah Jones.

0: 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Smile like you mean it. We've had a lot of conversations about data centers, artificial intelligence over the last several months, and it's really become more of a social issue than any technology story that I can remember covering. I wasn't doing this back when the internet burst onto the scene in the 90s. I imagine back then this was a big talker on radio programs as well, but the infrastructure behind artificial intelligence, I think a lot of times gets sort of swept up into the concern that many people have, and honest, sincere concern and questions. And a lot of times that conversation turns into, hey, the town is falling apart, the roads are falling apart, we don't have water here, I'm worried that because this data center is going in that our utilities are going to fall apart and we're not going to have water and electricity and not roads. We want to have roads that are working well and all those things. So I thought it would be helpful to have Don Flaherty, the mayor of Ellendale, on the program today, because I don't know that we've had this conversation at all on my program about how things are really day to day in Ellendale and how it's changed. Certainly it has to have changed, but for the better, for the worse, somewhere in the middle, I thought Mayor Flaherty would be the best person to have that conversation with. And so he's been kind enough to join us today on the Valley Christian Counseling and Wellness phone line. Mayor Flaherty, thank you for taking the time. Good to have you on the show today. How are you?
1: Very well, thank you, Steve.
0: Well, appreciate you making the time. We know that the days are busy. Let me start, sir, by asking you a story and asking you what perspective you can shed on this story, based on what your knowledge is. I understand you don't work for Applied Digital. They make their own decisions. They do their own thing. There's a story today circulating in the news cycle that Applied Digital is buying water from Aberdeen and they're trucking it up there. And I think I saw 1 million gallons over the last couple of months or so. I'm just wondering from your perspective, do you have any insight as to the need for that water? Is that to start a new facility there, or is it to kind of replace some water that has to get discarded every once in a while? Do you happen to know?
1: Well, Steve, as you probably are aware, there are 4 separate complexes that are all part of the Applied Digital campus just outside of Ellendale. They have that blockchain facility that they built first, then the first hyperscale building, and then they've got 2 more hyperscale buildings that are in construction right now. The second one of those, I believe, should be completed in the next 30 to 60 days, if I understand. So if they're trucking water in, that would be for that hyperscale facility to fill up their closed-loop cooling system that they need to do to be able to function properly.
0: Gotcha. So as part of the development, the ongoing construction. I had a question on that that came in, and I was wondering about that too. So thank you for giving us not just the answer to that question, but an overall picture of what's happening there. So I'll kind of start 10,000-foot view then. Has it felt to you like your community has felt that this is a positive more than a negative, or vice versa? How is the community of Ellendale feeling about all this development going on?
1: I believe overall the community is in favor of this. I mean, obviously, in any community, you're going to always have people who do not want to change or do not want to have differences like this are not something that they would welcome. And I completely understand that. That's normal, I think, in any society that we live in. Overall, I do believe that the population does believe that this is going to be good for Ellendale. I know that there are some people, and to a small point, I guess I'll put myself in this category, who are like, we just want the construction to be done because things will slow down a little bit better. That'll make things a little bit easier. But most of us realize and understand that if you're going to have a large industrial project like this, there's going to be a lot of trucks. There's going to be a lot of workers. There's going to be a lot of things that are just pulling at your resources on a short term. But that short-term pain is bearable to the long-term gain, I guess.
0: Yeah. Overall, what would you say, if the community is generally, you believe, positive about it, what have been the things that they would say have been good for the community by the development down there?
1: I think that the realization, first of all, that this is going to help Ellendale to be a viable community well into the next century. I don't know if you're aware of this, Steve, but I'm not an Ellendale native. I actually moved to Ellendale 30 years ago. At that time, the population in Ellendale was 1,800 people. Our current population, as of the last census, is 1,100 people. So we were a community in decline, plain and simple. This development is going to be bringing in about 300 to 350 full-time regular jobs at the job site once everything is completed. That's going to help our community to grow again. I think that we're going to actually see a population growth of anywhere between 400 to 600 people over the next 5 years because of this project. So right off the bat, we're looking at making our community stronger, better, and survivable, because it wasn't going to survive if it continued on the track that it was on before. And I think that's one of the biggest positives that we're going to see from this.
0: It wasn't going to survive, so your town was dying, you're telling us.
1: I believe just like any rural town that you're having in anywhere in the country, unless you have something else to help interject on top of your agrarian economy, yes, they're going to continue to die, because as we know with the agrarian setup, farms are contracting as far as number of farms. You know, they're just getting bigger and bigger and bigger. And so you're losing people just because of that matrix alone.
0: Interesting. So let's tell the full story. What have been the growing pains? What have the negatives been to the development?
1: Well, the first one off is the heavier truck traffic that we've experienced. Now, that has died down because the shell structures and these hyperscale buildings are all concrete tip-up buildings. So you have hundreds and hundreds of concrete slabs coming through town in the construction and building of these of the shells for these buildings, the outer walls and everything. That has all pretty much been completed now. So that's helping to cut down some, because there's not as heavy a truck traffic as there was previously. But we still have a large number of workers that come on site from all over. I mean, we have workers that are living in Ellendale. We have workers that are living in the small cities that surround Ellendale. We have workers coming from Aberdeen, Jamestown, even sometimes as far as Fargo, to be working on site. This past summer, peak construction, they had about 2,600 workers on site on any one given day. So with that being the case, you know, our population was tripling just from a number of people standpoint with the construction workers that were here during those work hours. That makes things very difficult.
0: Interesting. So with more people coming in, let's say I own a small home, am I going to see my property tax bill double? Or if I rent an apartment, is my rent going to double because of all the demand for housing that's there? And how are you handling that?
1: So the demand for housing, we worked through that pretty well. You know, about 3 years ago, we did have to do about a 40% increase in residential valuations based on how North Dakota state law works for assessment of commercial and residential property. That was the biggest pain, I'm going to say, as far as that grouping was concerned. But the city council also said, you know what, we're not trying to take advantage of this. We worked to cut our mill rate down so that, yes, it was still an increase, but it wasn't a 40% increase to your property tax bill. It ended up being maybe about a 10 to 15% increase in your property tax bill. So, you know, we've been trying to take steps to make sure that we're not hurting the community from a financial standpoint and those sorts of things. The housing thing, we'll see a kind of a shift. I think it'll be kind of an even shift, to be honest with you. Where the houses that are being occupied by people that are working, whether rental properties or regular properties, because there are some of the contractors who actually bought some houses that were on the market for a while in Ellendale to put their workers in, And then as we get these permanent employees that got to come, that have to come into Ellendale, it's going to set kind of transition between those two groups, if that makes any sense.
0: No, it does.
1: The huge change in property values because of that, and then that things will stabilize. It might even see the, those values come down a tiny bit because those contractors, you know, paid such a nice price for those properties, saved money because they could put their workers in there instead of having to put them into hotels and things of that nature. So now when they're going to sell them, they've made them a little bit more attractive, and they're going to sell them probably for about the same price that they bought them for, which will mean that that will be actually lower than where our market has been for the last year and a half.
0: Go ahead.
1: That process as well. The city is also taking steps to do things to be able to help just the overall economic outlook for people who live in town, in the sense of that with the revenue that we're going to see from a property tax perspective because of the data centers being added to our property tax base, you know, we're able to move some salaries that were in our enterprise accounts where they were being funded by.
0: Oh, no. He was doing so good. Okay, well, yeah, so we're learning a lot here. And we're going to take a break here in about 30 seconds anyway, so this is probably a good time to do that. So so I've got a few questions to follow up. Okay, so my tax bill is going to go up 10%, which isn't great if you're on fixed income. Isn't great for anybody. But what do the people get for that 10%? If you're going to be paying a little bit more, what is that small family of four, or that retired couple, what are they getting for that 10%? So that would be my next question. And we'll hope to get the mayor back on and finish this conversation when we come back.

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9: Hey, it's Scott Hanna from What's On Your Mind. I'll be winging my way to Washington, D.C. for the PetroServe USA microphones as we celebrate John D. Odegaard, the namesake of the University of North Dakota School of Aerospace Sciences. A North Dakota legend takes his place among the greatest names in flight. 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Don't miss it Thursday live from the nation's capital as we honor one of the University of North Dakota's great leaders, John D. Odegaard, at the National Aviation Hall of Fame. 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

0: continuing our conversation with Don Flaherty, the mayor of Ellendale. The phone connection cut out on us here, and it worked out okay because we had to take a little bit of an intermission. Mayor Flaherty, thank you for continuing the conversation with us here. How much is Applied Digital paying a year in taxes of one kind or another there to the local tax base?
1: So for this upcoming year, if mill rates don't change, and right now the way our budget is set, our mill rate will probably stay right about where it was last year for the city. The revenue from just the Applied Digital Complex area is going to be right in the area of, I believe, $1.4 million for the city. And then because the park board also is a separate political entity, but, you know, within the city, I believe they're going to be at about 400,000-ish, something like that.
0: Okay.
1: I don't have those numbers right
0: now.
1: No,
0: that's, good job. Yeah, helpful there. And what is your budget altogether? What's it cost to run Ellendale for a year?
1: Boy, I wish I would have thought of that to have that handy in front of me, because I don't have that number right in front of me right now.
0: No, that's okay. I'm just wondering, is it $20 million so that it's like 10%, or is it like they pay half of what we get here? I'm just curious, just generally speaking. We won't hold you to it in a court of law or anything like that.
1: I don't think it takes more than about $3 or $4 million total to run our city presently.
0: Okay.
1: This is going to make such a big impact. We're going to use those funds, you know, strategically to be able to help people. We started an $8.5 million street project this summer that, no matter what, whether Applied would have been here or not, we would have had to do a street project this year, obviously, because we know we've got a larger amount of income to work with. We've made this project to the best that we can do to help really revitalize the streets in town. Had this not been something that was going to happen, you know, it would have been a lot smaller project that would have been, again, what happens in small rural towns where roads are only taken care of to the best of their ability.
0: Yeah.
1: So, you know, again, things like this are going to make things stronger for us. Our city council just approved a $770,000 expense for a walking trail that has been in development for over 20 years in Ellendale. To be able to get that done while this street project is happening, as far as getting the base trail done and the parking area that's being set up by the trail. And so there's benefits to the community that are going to happen in a number of different ways because of what's happening right now.
0: Interesting. So that brings up the question to me, and I think you're starting to answer it. If property taxes go up, to the bill to the homeowner, say, is a 10% increase, what are people getting for that increase? It's great to have the growth and all that stuff, but how does it help the average family there? I think you're talking about the walking trails are good, the streets. What other kinds of things can you look at your residents and say, yes, I get it, you're still paying more than you used to, but here's how that makes your life better. What are they getting?
1: Well, one of the things that everyone has to realize, Steve, when you're dealing with property tax, is that, you know, it is obviously a twofold system. It's tied to the assessment that's on the property, as well as it's tied to the budget that the city sets. So as long as we as a city are not overly extending our budget, using the funds that we have available to us from all of the areas where property taxes derive from, which is, you know, not just residential, but commercial as well, you know, that shouldn't make a big change in your bill. When you see your assessment go up, like, for example, we saw those few years ago where the residential properties went up by 40%. We didn't see a big change in our commercial properties because the way state law works with North Dakota for assessments, commercial properties needed to stay at an even level of where they were at. So you've got one group who's, in a sense, their value is going up because that value went up. Their piece of the pie that they're paying for went up a little bit, whereas other areas it went down a little bit because our budget didn't grow by 40% or even
0: sure.
1: by 10%.
0: Yep.
1: It was the way that the whole process works.
0: Yeah, makes sense. Final question for you. I hear people say, I'm concerned about the noise. In a quiet little town, noise at night from facilities, How big of an issue is that now, and what do you think that it will be when all four facilities are up and going about the noise issue?
1: Well, the noise is primarily coming from the blockchain facility, because that is an air-cooled facility. There are fans that run continually to keep those computers cooled. The computers that are used in that environment have a higher they can be more exposed to elemental things to be able to function compared to the hyperscale buildings, where those computers are a lot more delicate.
0: Sure.
1: If that's the word to use.
0: Yep.
1: So the Applied Digital has worked very hard to mitigate that sound as best as possible. They have put up sound barriers surrounding that entire part of the complex to be able to knock that sound down and to take it away. The complex as a whole is located about 2 miles from where the original edge of Ellendale used to sit.
0: Gotcha.
1: So they're tougher as well. There is at least one farmhouse that's in the middle between there, so they're about a mile away.
0: Don, I'm sorry. We are out of time. You're giving us so much good information. We're just running short on time, but you've answered the question as well as many others. Thank you, sir, for your time. We appreciate it very much. Continued success.
1: You're welcome, Steven. If in the future you want me to come back,
0: I will do. Thanks so much, Don. Have a good day, folks. Take care.
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8: Summit begins. I'm Lisa Brady, Fox News. A closed-door meeting at the White House after a red carpet welcome for China's President Xi.
9: President Trump is expected to address tariffs and trade during his meetings with Xi, as well as Iran, the war in Ukraine, and artificial intelligence. In opening remarks, Xi says the U.S. and China share a responsibility to make sure AI is always under human control.
8: Fox's Jared Halpern at the White House. Protests planned outside and inside the U.N., where Israeli Prime Minister Benjamin Netanyahu will take his turn before world leaders.
10: Just like last year and previously, when the Prime Minister addresses the General Assembly Hall, dozens of diplomats are again expected to walk out in protest. But the Prime Minister will lay out why Israel needs to defend itself against Hamas's terror and the continuing threat from Iran.
8: Fox's Eric Shawn at the UN, where the Palestinian Authority President Mahmoud Abbas spoke earlier, accusing the Israelis of genocidal war.
11: Our people are being subjected at the hands of the Israeli occupation forces to killing, destruction, starvation, and attempts at displacement.
8: Giving a virtual address after being denied a visa to appear in person. Day six of the murder trial for former pastor and American Idol contestant Caleb Flynn, charged with killing his wife Ashley in Ohio. His ex-mistress, Alea Botner, spending a second day on the stand, reading text messages from Flynn about wanting his wife dead.
12: I'm sorry I hurt you. I was up till 4 a.m. last night crying, literally thinking of ways to kill her and not go to jail.
8: Another message the night before the killing says he's free and that actions will come the next day. Flynn has been crying in the courtroom at times. Prosecutors say the murder scene was staged to look like a home invasion. The couple's two preteen daughters who were home at the time are also expected to testify. America is listening to Fox News.
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8: Two Senate Democrats accused the Trump administration of rolling back environmental rules as a favor to big oil companies in exchange for donations to the 2024 presidential campaign.
16: Senators Sheldon Whitehouse and Chuck Schumer say the president told oil and gas executives at a Mar-a-Lago dinner 2 years ago that he'd roll back environmental rules if they collectively gave $1 billion to his campaign. Senate Minority Leader Schumer addressed the allegations on the Senate floor.
17: Many of the same people making these policies are profiting off them. Trump appointed numerous fossil fuel industry leaders to his administration.
16: While there's no recording of the president on this, company officials who attended the April 2024 dinner said one executive complained about spending money to lobby the Biden administration, to which the president responded, "You are all wealthy enough to raise $1 billion to return me to the White House." Jessica Rosenthal, Fox News.
8: Oh, one source telling a media outlet after the dinner it was more in line with fundraising rhetoric, not framed as a quid pro quo by the president. And a White House spokesperson says Democrats should should reflect on their own ties to the green energy industry. A livestock port of entry in New Mexico is set to reopen today.
18: The Santa Teresa Livestock Port is located at the U.S.-Mexico border about 1 mile east of the main international port of entry. It was shut down in May of last year over concerns about the New World screwworm, a parasite that can infest warm-blooded animals spreading into the U.S. Now there are added safeguards from federal and state officials. Cattle will go through additional treatment, inspection, and tracking before crossing the border. Santa Teresa is the busiest livestock inspection location across the southern border, accounting for more than 43% of all Mexican cattle imports over the last 5 years. CJ Papa, Fox News.
8: Well, stocks are sliding for a third day. The Dow's down 341 points. The NASDAQ down 191 as oil prices surge. U.S. crude back over $96 a barrel. I'm Lisa Brady. This is Fox News.
19: Chance of showers today across the listening area. Otherwise, mostly cloudy, and we'll see a high near 68. Breezy with winds south at 11 to 20 miles per hour. Tonight, mostly cloudy with lows in the mid-50s. Winds south-southeast 7 to 10. Friday, we'll continue to see mostly cloudy skies with highs in the low 70s. Friday evening into Saturday, we'll see the chance for showers and thunderstorms and temperatures in the mid to upper 50s. From the Flag Skywatch Weather Center, I am meteorologist Leah Jones.
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1: Oh, Kev, we're going to love this story. You're going to love this story today, Kev. Kev, I think it's amusement out of my travel schedule. And sometime around the office, they say, where's Waldo? So, you know, we've been in Washington, D.C., right?
2: Yeah.
1: All week long, covering Impact 250, which is coming to Medora, North Dakota, next year, Impact 27. So we had the events of that. Then today, or I should say tonight, the National Aviation Hall of Fame is happening. John Odegaard, namesake of the John D. Odegaard School of Aerospace Sciences, is going into that. Well, we've been working, as you know, with our friends from Uganda on a big project. And the first daughter of the president of Uganda came to New York City. So last night, our friends from Uganda asked us to participate in an event that is happening here today at the United Nations. So Amtrak train from D.C. to New York this morning. Meetings here, then back for the National Aviation Hall of Fame dinner, and then I hope, you know, home sometime Friday. That'd be kind of nice. So, you know, the train, I could get used to the train. We were on the Amtrak train, left about 8:30 this morning, and rolled in here about a half an hour ago. We're doing the show from Rutherford's. It's a little bar that is right across the street from Penn Station. Madison Square Garden is kitty corner from here. And I probably shouldn't give this secret out, but their password is Rangers Knicks. Because this is the place to be when the Rangers or the Knicks are playing. You know what I'm saying? So we skedaddled off the train and hit Rutherford's, and here we are. And so the planes, trains, and automobiles literally continues with What's on Your Mind. And we do have a fun show today. We're going to talk about a topic that I think is sometimes viewed as weakness, I would say sometimes. It's civility. We're going to talk next hour with the folks from the Ronald Reagan Center on Civility and Democracy. And if the folks watching on Beck TV, here is a close-up of this little handbook called the Civility Handbook. You've heard me talk about it a little bit. When I was at the Reagan Library earlier this year for the Reagan National Economic Forum, that's when we interviewed Mike Rowe and had a blast doing it, they were handing out copies of this book. And I became kind of enamored with it. Ronald Reagan once said, democracy is not a fragile flower. Still, it needs cultivating. And the premise of this book is that the cornerstone of democracy is civility. And we've got a republic now under strain. And successful self-governance depends on, you know, obviously the law, obviously free and fair elections, but also on social norms, okay? And that is, what is a social norm to you, Kev? When I say that, what do you consider social norms?
2: I'm trying to think what would be, you know, social norms, working 9 to 5, you know.
1: There you go.
2: Raising a family.
1: Treating each other.
2: You know, yeah.
1: You're a good neighbor, you know.
2: Yeah,
1: you know?
2: Yeah, I would think.
1: How you treat one another in a daily life. And it's a cornerstone. And the founding fathers did something special, but I feel like civility is sort of dead. And the Reagan era civility, I always use the example of Tip O'Neill, uber liberal. Today we would call him a normal Democrat, but they don't exist anymore. But Tip O'Neill was a very liberal Democrat from Massachusetts. Ronald Reagan was a California conservative, and they would sit down and say, okay, let's figure out which half of the loaf I want and which half of your loaf you want, and let's try and do things. So anyway, we'll talk about that next hour. We're going to meet some of the folks that are part of the delegation that have come for the presidential rather the National Aviation Hall of Fame induction of John D. Odegaard. We're going to chat with them today. Robbie Loff is going to join us. Robbie is the new president and CEO of the Theodore Roosevelt Presidential Library. Ed O'Keefe, Grand Forks kid that worked for ABC News, was CEO up until, I don't know, a month or so ago, and then he announced his departure. He had some public radio, public TV endeavor now, I forget which. Ed has moved on, and Robbie's taken that spot. So it's on an interim basis now, but obviously they're doing a search, and he'll be a strong candidate. So we'll talk with him about that today on the show as well. We've had a busy week and not a lot of chance to chat, so I wanted to give you a chance to talk about whatever you'd like to today on the program, calling us at 701-271-1100. I was looking back at the text from the week that was, and we just hit so many topics, so fascinating conversations with Mark Feifley this week about the midterms and what's going to happen with those. You heard the interview I did yesterday with Dusty Johnson, congressman from South Dakota that's on the way out. He pretty much threw sharp things at me when I suggested that a gas tax holiday wouldn't be a bad idea. And I am of the opinion that, just like Bill Clinton proved way back in 1992, is the economy stupid. Remember the Bush economy? Bush 41 was flagging, and he said it was, oh, the economy was terrible.

0: COVID, hyperinflation, the open border, the disdain for the military and all the wokeness. I mean, I could go down the list, right? But I'm just yearning for the day when you have somebody with a brain. And that person with a brain says, when Joe Biden and Kamala Harris were president, here's the stuff that was happening. Now Donald Trump is president, here's the stuff that is happening. No tax on tips, no tax on overtime. The one big beautiful bill and expensing, which doesn't mean much if you're, you know, a nine to fiver, but your employer can do things because of that bill that will allow them to pay you more. And that's why wages are rising. Wages finally are outpacing inflation. I don't want to get into the weeds. All I'm saying is if you fairly assess, if you have a brain and you're able to think, and critically, sometimes, yes, but just really basics. There was Biden, there was Trump. There'd be no doubt whatsoever who you'd vote for in the midterms, even though Donald Trump isn't on the ballot. Because you'd say, well, this team has done way better than that team. Unfortunately, we live in a chaotic, what have you done for me lately world. And I think a lot of people are going to go, yeah, no, gas prices are too high. So I have a theory. Find a way to shock the system very soon, bring gas prices down, and we'll do big things. I like that better than banning exports of diesel and the different things that are being done. And I will tell you this, I like that better than banning exports of diesel and the different things that are being done. And I will tell you this, reducing temporarily gas taxes is manipulating markets too. I'm just saying, I like the idea of eliminating gas taxes from the standpoint of it exposes why gas is so expensive. If you went to look at California price of gas and said, what is every penny of that gas price? In California, it's taxes. It is regulations saying you must have 88 blends and be able to drink them and pour them on your food because they want them green. All the stupidity they do. I'd love a debate to say, you know, why Minnesota does your gas tax have to be that high? And if you force them, they now are on the defensive related to the price of gas. I think it'd be a better way to go. But Dusty Johnson, boy, he didn't think so. He thought that was stupid. Julie Fedorchuk earlier this week said the oil companies ought to do it. They've got a lot of money. Oil companies don't decide the price of gas. They don't decide the price of oil. They're price takers. They lease a product, in this case minerals, oil. 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They're price takers, they're not makers. They can't decide. Oil companies can't decide. So the idea that oil companies somehow are responsible for this is kind of crazy. But one question on my mind. Do you believe that if we lowered the price of gas dramatically, the midterms would be very different? And if so, how do you do that? You tell me what you think. Call 701-271.
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0: night, I'm looking out the window from Rutherford Sports Bar. For those of you watching on Beck TV, you can see they have Knicks highlights behind me here. But right there, Kev, I can reach out and touch it. Madison Square Garden, where the Knicks and the Rangers play. So we're having a grand old time here. And I actually got off a train. Saying earlier, I could be very easily commute on the train. Our buddy Brian Kilmeade does that, takes the train in Long Island, but he flies, or you know, or they'll drive. But I'd live out where you could have a little grass in New York City. You know, there's no grass in New York City, unless you put fake grass on the top of a building or in Central Park. But you know, live out a little bit, a little ways out where you can, you know, breathe a little, have a little more room, and a little more wholesome, and then take that train and come in. I could get used to that. It's 3 hours up from D.C. today, so we are in the Big Apple, New York City, with What's On Your Mind, some open phone time, whatever's on your mind. President Xi is in town. I see the media was freaking out over the fact that he decided to greet him at the airport.
1: Unprecedented, the President Xi greeted by Donald Trump at the airport.
0: What do they mean by that? Somebody translate that for me?
2: Yeah. What's the problem? I mean,
0: is that like kowtowing? Are they trying to say he's sucking up to him? Or like, what is the...
2: Probably, yeah.
0: Is that what the gist is? He likes him more than he likes, you know, babies in America or something. He's more pro-China. China. I'm going to ask our team to see if they can dig up an interview that I did with Donald Trump in 2012. I've been talking about this a little bit. And it kind of relates to my previous question on what we should do to lower the price of gas. And that is the question today. I'd love to hear from you on at 701-271-1100. Call or text that number. What would you do to lower the price of gas? And that is the question today. I'd love to hear from you on at 701-271-1100. Call or text that number. What would you do to lower the price of gas? And do you agree that if gas prices stay where they are, diesel's now over $6, that it will be very challenging to win control, retain control of the House and Senate. We also have a little issue because Trump voters don't vote when Trump's not on the ballot. And this I cannot explain. I can't, I won't. I'm like, how? How do we think that the people who would enact the agenda of the president and his team, like, I'm not going to vote. It'll all sort out. But wait a minute. They're the ones calling balls and strikes and whether his agenda gets done. Don't you want our guys in? More? I don't vote. This is a disturbing trend in Trump's supporters.

0: And it's a statistical fact. It is. I don't understand it. I know, sir. Here is President Trump, and this is a clip from my interview with Donald Trump in 2012. The whole interview, he talked about breaking the lock on OPEC. Okay. He also talked about defeating China. I don't know what clip we found, but listen to this.
1: Well, let's talk about North Dakota energy a little bit, because you're right. We're in the middle of the Bakken boom and leading right. an international energy revolution right here. You're a great entrepreneur, by the way, so we'd love to invite you to come on out and take a look at all the opportunities here, because it's the Wild West. We need more of everything, and I'd love to have love to host you sometime to meet some other folks out here and take a look at some of these opportunities. Maybe there's a Trump Tower in our future, you know?
2: Well, it's amazing what's going on out there. It just shows when you release that kind of talent and that kind of everything, and you have it right under your feet, and you're lucky in that way, but, I mean, it's amazing what can happen. And that's a great example. And I was watching one of the business shows last night, and they were showing the boom in North Dakota, and I think it's fantastic.
1: Will you come out and see it?
2: I would. And, you know, honestly, I tell people, I told somebody the other day, they're up in a certain state that's doing very poorly. Frankly, with the kind of leadership that state has, they'll never do well. And I say, why don't you move to North Dakota? I actually told them that.
0: You know something? Nice. I saw Donald Trump 14 years ago, and he was actually doing the interview with us, stumping for Mitt Romney, whether you could believe it or not, because he wanted to obviously stunt the Obama years as best he could. In that interview, and we'll try and dig up the whole thing, because what blows me away is 14 years ago and before, he was talking about things that impact us now. And he did eventually take us up in coming to North Dakota and see the energy revolution firsthand. He was at the refinery in Mandan and has been here since as well, of course, most recently in Medora, North Dakota. So he kept his word, too, on that. I just think, well, and honestly, the president, I think, is going about lowering the price of gas a little differently, like in banning exports and what. What's your answer? What do we do? That's my question for you. Chris Larson, our news director, is joining our conversation today. He's busy in the there he is. Look at that.
3: Hey, wow. Scotty, how right you there. Doing, guys?
0: I'm doing good. Are you working on a little stash there, Beck TV?
3: I am working on a little stash.
0: Do you got a stash going?
3: I do have a little stash going, Scott.
4: Nice.
0: Is this a laziness thing, or is this kind of like you had time for a new look for news director?
3: I think it was time for a new look.
4: He's got that firefighter vibe going. Yeah.
0: He kind of does. Yeah.
3: And of course, I'm wearing
0: he is a firefighter.
3: My Mayville State Blue supporting the Comets and the story of our quarterback. Our Mayville State football quarterback is just...
4: How's he doing?
3: Fighting for his life. Hard to believe it. So they're on their way to Arizona. I think they're departing here at 12 noon from Fargo. I just saw a post on Facebook that the entire team ended up at Samford Hospital this morning to visit his family. Oh. So they had a whole facility full this morning.
0: Awesome. Will you, for folks that have missed this story, Chris,
3: yep.
0: tell us the story from the beginning.
3: So Saturday afternoon, the Comets were playing Arizona. They were playing, I'm trying to remember the team right now, but they had a home game. And their quarterback, Matt Donovan, he's maybe 5'9", 150 pounds, soaking wet. He went, took the ball, and he was going to run to the right side and was tackled. And from what I hear, it was a hit to the head. It jostled him. He went down, got back up under his own power, but then while on the sideline, collapsed. And EMS right away on the field, took him to the hospital in Mayville. They ended up airlifting him. So the Comets were down like 15 at the time. And as the airplane the helicopter is coming up, they score a touchdown with a second left. They're down by one. Head coach Rocky Larson, you know, do you go for the tie or do you go for two for the win? The helicopter comes up. He goes for the 2-point conversion. Isaiah Smith runs across the goal line. The 2-point conversion is good. the Comets win the game as Matt Donovan is flying in the Life Flight helicopter to Fargo, where he lays right now. We're seeing some encouraging signs from him, but he's still got a long road.
0: Wow. Isn't it something how life gets very quickly put in perspective? And awesome football game.
3: Simpson University is the university that they played.
4: Yeah.
3: And they're actually celebrating him this weekend, and they're going to do some special stuff for Matt Donovan at their game.
0: You know, it's as well. I think all of us should just do one real simple thing, and that's pray for this young man.
3: Absolutely.
0: Pray for his family. More after this on What's on Your Mind. Don't go away.
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7: I'm Bonnie Mastotti. Fargo City leaders are weighing new revenue options to cover long-term capital needs. During Wednesday's Finance Committee meeting, Commissioner Chad Peterson floated several new tax proposals. One is a 1% food and liquor tax. He explains where that should be placed.
8: The new MAT bus terminal and supplemental investments and improvements in things like the Fargo Dome and the Convention Center.
7: Peterson also suggested a rental car tax to support local tourism bidding fees. Commissioners plan to digest the proposals ahead of their next meeting. Fargo residents will soon have two chances to learn more about the school district's upcoming mill levy ballot question. Fargo Public Schools is hosting public information sessions at 6 p.m. on Tuesday, October 6th in the South High School Theater and Wednesday, October 21st at North High School. Voters will decide November 3rd whether to reauthorize the district's excess general fund levy through 2037. North Dakota voters will decide this November whether to raise the bar for changing the state constitution through Measure 1. Governor Carly Armstrong explains what the measure would change.
9: All Measure 1 says is in order to change the North Dakota constitution, you need 60% of the vote instead of 50% plus one vote.
7: Armstrong notes statutory measures and recall petitions will remain unchanged if the measure passes. I'm Bonnie Mastotti.
10: A chance of showers today across the listening area. Otherwise, mostly cloudy and we'll see a high near 68. Breezy with winds south at 11 to 20 miles per hour. Tonight, mostly cloudy across the listening area. Otherwise, mostly cloudy and we'll see a high near 68. Breezy with winds south at 11 to 20 miles per hour. Tonight, mostly cloudy with lows in the mid-50s. Winds south-southeast 7 to 10. Friday, we'll continue to see mostly cloudy skies with highs in the low 70s. Friday evening into Saturday, we'll see the chance for showers and thunderstorms and temperatures in the mid to upper 50s. From the Flag Skywatch Weather Center, I am meteorologist Leah Jones.

0: I love me some Phil Collins. This is Genesis, though, isn't it? Same thing.
1: Yep, Genesis.
0: Cop this,
1: amazing. Remember that video, too, of this song, how Land of Confusion?
0: Very well.
1: It's still relevant.
0: So weird.
1: The words of this song are still relevant.
0: Great point. I want you to top this, though. I saw Genesis, Dodger Stadium, beautiful summer California night. And it was one of those bucket list concerts, open air, Dodger Stadium, Genesis.
1: That would have been good. I did see Bowie, David Bowie at Dodger Stadium.
0: Did you? Very
1: yep.
0: Nice.
1: But I also would think Genesis is better.
0: Yeah, I wasn't a huge Genesis fan because, I don't know, they were great. Phil Collins, I absolutely

0: on every song of his. Also saw him at Red Rocks. Is that what the one's called?
1: Yep.
0: Outside Denver.
1: Yep. Never been there. Want to go.
0: Yeah. Yep. That was a great place to see him. That's for sure. A little trip down memory lane. Anyway, a lot going on today. Chris Larson is going to come back later in the show, and you're going to hear an interview he did with the coach about that situation. We continue to pray very much for the entire Mayville community, Mayport CG, obviously Mayville State, and all of us that are just imagining families going through that, and this young man. So we'll continue to that. We have a whole interview that I did with Donald Trump in 2012 that I it'll just be worth listening to. It's 14 years old. You can say, well, why do I care about a 14-year-old interview you did with Donald Trump? Just listen to what he was saying then. The man is so consistent, it's unbelievable. And when he talked about, you know, our energy and our work ethic and handling the energy boom, he talked about China being my favorite part of it was OPEC. But since he was talking China and President Xi is here, how many years later? Donald Trump at the time, not even really all that interested in being president 14 years ago. You know, that wasn't his thing. He was stumping for Mitt Romney. So pretty amazing. Anyway, let's go to the phones here at 701-271-1100. You can tell us whatever is on your mind. And one of our Common Sense Club contributors, Crystal, has a comment. Hey, Crystal.
2: Well, I'm pulled over here at Ellendale listening to every word on your radio station. I love you guys. About Dusty's interview yesterday, I think he's kind of angry that he didn't get nominated to become governor. But I come at it from a man of action philosophy because Lieutenant Governor Larry got that position back in January 2025, and the people of South Dakota saw him as an executive in action. And I think that's why he won the nomination. He was almost to the requirement percentage-wise in the primary in South Dakota because their constitution requires, I think it's 35%, and I think he was 32.5 or something like that. So they were favorable to Lieutenant Governor Larry. And then to your question of the day about lowering gas prices, I'm still questioning all the millions that is coming to the U.S. from Venezuela. Well, I'd like to know where's that money going because it's not tax money. So it's going in some pot somewhere paying for something, I don't know what. And maybe, I mean, just maybe, I don't have that kind of power, but maybe talking to some of the CEOs of Exxon and Chevron and things, maybe there's a way to blend this all together and say for every fill up that you have, here's a dollar for every gallon. Give the people back a dollar for every gallon that they're paying coming out of the Venezuela oil money. That's what I would do if I had the magic. And I think that would help with midterms. I think the midterms are going to be positive because back in 2022, even though President Trump was not in office, his clout, his prestige, and going to all these different Senate races and House races in 2022 helped the Republicans win back power, not just because people were disgruntled at Biden, but I think that President Trump, past President Trump, was able to use that because he's priceless. He's worth billions political-wise.
0: He's worth billions political-wise. I lost you on that last point.
2: Well, because no matter where he goes, he attracts a crowd of supporters, such as when we went down to Dallas. My point is, you can finish. Go ahead. I'm sorry.
0: No, I interrupted you, but I mean, you're talking about the president drawing a crowd.
1: Just his endorsement is worth so much, you know, billions. That's what she's saying. Like, if he shows up and he says you're the guy, then that's worth tons.
0: It is among the Trump faithful who don't vote. I mean, he's endorsed people and won, but his voters statistically are less likely to vote when he's not on the ballot. So yeah, you're right. He gets a nice boost. They get a few bucks. Everything's hunky dory, but then a significant portion of his supporters don't go vote for the person he endorsed. That's a recipe for disaster. And I wish I could share your optimism. I was in a restaurant last night, Washington, D.C., Crystal, okay? And Reince Priebus was there. And Reince Priebus was Donald Trump's chief of staff in the first administration. And obviously has been former Republican National Committee chair, very successful Wisconsin guy, Politico. You can like him, you can not like him. Some call him a swamp dweller. He's a smart dude, okay? I said, hey, Reince. We got a whole table of North Dakotans. He came by to say hi. And I said, give me your thoughts on the Senate. Do we keep the Senate? And he said, 60% chance in his view that we keep the Senate. Okay, 6 and 10. What about the House? And he said, probably 35% chance. He knows the dynamics of Donald Trump, the value of his endorsement. He knows the war chest that he has. He, you know, I mean, there's a tactician. Now, he's not CNN. He's not swamp dwellers. He wants Donald Trump to succeed. But we're in a world of hurt. President's approval ratings are not in a good spot. His tribe, which I consider myself to be a part of, you know, Tea Party, MAGA hat wearing, Donald Trump supporting, you know, voice and advocate for the guy. I'm just telling you, it doesn't look good. And we've got to do something that shakes things up and not just say, now, again, one thing I would say is polls have been wrong before and Trump's been counted out many times, but statistically, every president, no matter the party, is much more likely to lose seats than gain seats in a midterm. So that, with the economy and the price and what Iran is doing to us right now, Iran is saying, you know what? We are going to do everything in our power to spook the markets and keep oil prices up there. They are doing this on purpose, and it is working. So I wish I could share your optimism, but I've given you a few reasons why I do not. What would you say?
2: One last thing, Scott. Yeah, one last thing. If you could link up with Jonah from Malta with his coffee and – oh, are you – oh, fudge.
0: My gosh.
1: I think we lost her. We lost her. We lost her. Anyway.
0: She said, oh, fudge. I'm glad she said, oh, fudge. If I could link up with Jonah from Malta, she's talking about an interview we did yesterday and something about his coffee.
1: About coffee, yeah. You had me at coffee.
0: We've been talking a lot about coffee because we're working, obviously, with our friends from Uganda who we met in Medora who have great coffee. And much of it goes to Europe right now, and they want it to come to the U.S., and there's a huge Trump administration initiative right now called Trade Over Aid. They don't want people just handing out checks for, you know, aid. And, you know, they want people to fish, not hand them a plate full of fish. Love that idea. And so we were talking about that yesterday, but I kind of missed what you said about the Malta connection coffee. Oh, you're back? Okay, finish. You're talking about an interview we did yesterday. Micah was his name. He is now a U.S. citizen, but he came from Malta. So connect those dots for me again, Crystal.
2: Yes, because your dream is a bagel shop, and his dream is a coffee shop. Put the two of you together. You could be both in Medora, and you could both be in Fargo. A taste of Uganda. A taste of Uganda.
1: I like it.
0: Now, we need to give Crystal a prize of some sort, because it's very gratifying to hear a listener that picked up. You know, that was a three-hour show yesterday, and probably 30 seconds in an interview, I said my dream was a bagel shop, because my girls live here in New York City, and they think that the bagels here walk on water, like Christ himself. You know, they're the best bagels ever. I've been to bagel shops, and just as good. One's in Bemidji, Minnesota, Big Apple Bagels. So I think we could do just fine with our bagels. So I have a dream. I want a bagel shop. That'll be my retirement job. I just hang out there and talk to people and serve bagels. And but I like your idea of teaming up with my friend Micah as well. So thank you for that, Crystal. And thank you for listening so intently. We do appreciate you.
1: There she
0: Crystal
1: goes.
0: Is what we call in the radio business a P1.
1: A regular.
0: What does the term P1 mean? What does that mean, Kim? P1.
1: Like she's a regular. She's a regular at the like a regular at the bar. Hang out.
0: Like the Cheers bar. Yeah.
1: Yep.
0: Why do we call them P1, though?
1: Very participatory listener that participates a lot. like a lot of our friends, like Grant, so many others that, you know, they text and call and they care.
0: Yeah, and I think that term, maybe you don't know, but the question I was asking is, why do they call them a P1? There is a technical term used in the analysis of ratings in the radio, where they will say, okay, here's a listener that just never leaves, you know, your audience. They don't go like, oh, I'm kind of bored with what Scott says. Let me go over there. They stay there all the time. And it's one of the values of conservative talk radio as a proposition to advertisers, because if you're on, say, a rock station and you play, you know, Tesla instead of Kansas, some people say, oh, I'm going to go out of here. Well, the talk radio listener never leaves. They just stay there all the time because they're conservative and they're not about to change to something that's, you know, CNN-ish. So that's one of the values. And, of course, that's great for advertisers. On a music station, run 5 ads in a day. Chances are less that ad's going to be heard. On a conservative talk station, chances are better because they don't leave. Just a quick little plug on why you should advertise with the flag. Texter says, by advocating for Donald Trump, you're advocating for the killing of women and children in Palestine, Lebanon, and Iran. Trump supports genocide. Pray for our Torah Jewish brothers and sisters. Okay. Could we request a welfare check on that individual? Can we reverse engineer where that came from and maybe get a little, I don't know, send a helicopter over there? Stat.
1: Yeah, wow.
0: Just go for a walk. More. 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

0: All right, back on What's on Your Mind, 701-271-1100. Should I read that text again, or should we just move on? On to bigger and better things, maybe, Ken?
1: Don't waste some time.
0: All right. How about PetroServe USA? Should we talk about what's for lunch today? PetroServe USA, there's still some lunchtime left, right? 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General Tao Chicken, 12th and I-29 in Fargo today. 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Telephone number 701-271-1100. Let's crank through some more text here to find out what's on your mind. Listener would like more cowbells. Can you... find some cowbells. I might have missed the cowbells. Maybe you were playing. Another listener says, Trump giving us $5,000 to act like adults. Not exactly sure what you mean related to act like adults. I think the president is trying to say this economy is cooking. It's going to continue to cook. And your tax dollars have contributed mightily, so you deserve tax cuts. You've got them. No tax on Social Security, no tax on overtime, no tax on tips. Transformative tax policy codes that have been driven, that have done amazing things. You talk to your tax man, the average refund has significantly increased, like noticeably increased. And people that, you know, either don't get money or get a little tiny bit back, they've gone up, I think on average, $900, $1,200, something in that range. But it's done well. Now, he's since said, if we win the midterms, we'll give $5,000 back. I hear a lot of people thinking that is a really dumb thing to say and do because they think it looks like he's bribing the American people. Now, it's Trump being Trump. I think it's just he's stating a fact. We've got the money to give you all kinds of tax relief and a little $5,000 check back. Call it the Biden special kind of stupid fund. You know, the guy took more money from you, screwed more things up in our economy. Trump comes in, fix it, and he's going to say, here, I cleaned up Biden's mess. I'm going to give you $5,000. I don't think it's such a bad idea. I don't know that I would tie it to the election necessarily. I think I'd just say, here's our plan to do it, and when we hit these targets, if you ask me, I don't want a $5,000 check. Would I take it? Would I like one? Would I say, hey, honey, how about this? Let's take a little trip to Chicago and hang out in a hotel and go see my aunt. Yeah, that'd be fine. But I'd rather go against the debt. I think a Manhattan-like project to bring down our national debt is very necessary at this point. And I think an economy that grows is the best way to do that. So debt drags down the economy and interest rates and everything else, and we're kind of whistling past the graveyard. So listener sent me the latest Real Clear Politics in the Minnesota races, saying that Peggy Flanagan is up 0.18% against Michelle Tafoya. These poll numbers in Minnesota on the 24th of September, it'd be more useful to print them out and use them for hygiene products in your bathroom, maybe to clean your tush, than it would be to take any serious data points for you to understand. They're meaningless. It's a long way of what I was trying to say. Minnesota governor's race, Klobuchar's up by 7. She's clearly up, but I tell you what, Amy Klobuchar only up by 7 in September, and not good. Ron Schultz is up 2 points on Keith Ellison. That's pretty good. Pretty darn good. That Ron Schultz guy. Oof. Ron for MNAG.com. Love the guy. Very necessary. How great would it be to have Amy Klobuchar, their gold standard, who is ignoring Lisa Damus' call for debates, of course. Angry Amy doesn't want to debate. When she does, she kind of says dumb things. I was down at Farm Fest. She was saying dumb things. Peggy Flanagan is AOC and Ilhan Omar. In a Democratic state right now, like Minnesota, very blue, and a Senate that has not had a Republican represented since Norm Coleman 20 plus years ago. But Peggy Flanagan is only up by 1.8, is pretty amazing, but it's early. Don't take any of these to granted. Do help these candidates. I think that's a very good idea. All right, more coming up on What's on Your Mind. Don't go away.
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10: West Texas is seeing the doctor inside a shipping container. The Texas Tribune reported in August that rural clinics are building telehealth setups in renovated shipping containers because patients cannot get a good enough connection at home. The Davis Mountain Clinic runs one, a head nurse putting people in front of a doctor on a screen. 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
9: That's today's Focus on the Field with Bridget Riedel, your ag industry expert. 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
12: A day of fanfare at the White House. Lisa Brady, Fox News. As China's President Xi makes a high-stakes state visit.
13: But underneath all of the pageantry today are some really tough, serious issues affecting both countries that these leaders will have to tackle.
12: Fox's Aisha Hosni at the White House. That includes trade, Taiwan, the AI race, and Iran.
13: China is Iran's largest oil buyer, and so far the U.S. has not sanctioned Chinese banks because of this.
12: There have also been reports of China helping Iran in other ways during the conflict, including with intelligence information to help target U.S. forces. The U.S. Senate is expected to vote again today on a war powers resolution against military action in Iran. While the conflict continues to impact oil and gas prices, U.S. crude surging back over $96 a barrel earlier. It's less than $94 now after the Saudi military intercepted more missiles blamed on the Iran-backed Houthi rebels. Meantime, a new threshold for mortgage rates in the U.S. topping 7% for a 30-year fixed home loan and Freddie Mac's new figures, the highest since January of last year. At the United Nations, protesters ahead of a speech by the Israeli Prime Minister Benjamin Netanyahu, who was set to defend the Israeli response to Hamas attacks and is expected to offer new intelligence on Iran. The Palestinian Authority president speaking earlier.
14: Mahmoud Abbas had to deliver his address in a pre-recorded video. The Palestinian president was denied a visa to enter the United States and give his speech in person. He said what he called terrorism by Jewish settlers in the West Bank was rising and demanded work begins to rebuild Gaza almost a year after the U.S. brokered peace deal.
12: Fox's Jonathan Savage, the Trump Board of Peace unveiling a proposal for more than 60 projects yesterday. 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
12: A decades-old mystery surrounding the unsolved Tylenol murders may have a new lead in Idaho.
18: Investigators in Ada County, Idaho, identify a new person of interest in the deadly 1982 Chicago-area Tylenol murder case. Dr. Matthew Petkowski, who was known for decades as the Unknown Wanderer, has been identified through DNA. He died by cyanide poisoning in a Boise church 3 months after the Tylenol deaths.
19: It's believed that Dr. Petkowski took intentional steps to conceal his identity, his cause of death, and the reason for his death.
18: Detective Tim Cooper, investigators found cyanide and a map of Chicago among Bedkowski's belongings, though haven't placed him here during the time of the killings and not yet officially calling him a suspect.
12: Fox's Jeff Manasso in Chicago. Seven people were killed by the poisonings in the Chicago area. The longtime leading suspect, James Lewis, was convicted of extortion after demanding $1 million from the drug company, but was never charged for the killings, and he died in 2023. A Senate hearing for the president's pick to run the Food and Drug Administration, expected to focus in part on Dr. Heidi Overton's views on vaccines and abortion drugs. A boxing match, years in the making, is finally scheduled to happen.
20: The time for talking is over. The words of a promoter announcing that British boxers Tyson Fury and Anthony Joshua will finally do battle on December 11th in Cardiff, Wales. A clash between Fury and Joshua, the British rivals, has been one of the most anticipated fights for more than a decade. Fury stepped out of retirement earlier this year, while Joshua has only fought twice, once against YouTuber Jake Paul, since losing his IBF title in 2024. The heavyweight bout will be streamed on Netflix. Frank Lanza, Fox News.
12: Stocks turning mixed. The Dow's down 160, but the S&P and the NASDAQ now in the green. I'm Lisa Brady, Fox News.
21: A chance of showers today across the listening area. Otherwise, mostly cloudy, and we'll see a high near 68. Breezy with winds south at 11 to 20 miles per hour. Tonight, mostly cloudy with lows in the mid-50s. Winds south-southeast 7 to 10. Friday, we'll continue to see mostly cloudy skies with highs in the low 70s. Friday evening into Saturday, we'll see the chance for showers and thunderstorms and temperatures in the mid to upper 50s. From the Flag Skywatch Weather Center, I am meteorologist Leah Jones.
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1: Big Apple is where we're broadcasting from today on What's on Your Mind. Tomorrow, I'll be winging my way back to Washington, D.C., and those PetroServ USA microphones on each end of the wingtips. And we'll also have our friend Olivia Notch from Turning Point USA, Hayden Smith from Turning Point USA, NDSU chapter, and also Titus Creed, NDSU Turning Point USA chapter member, and a farmer from Roseau on the program. So look forward to that. The conversation in the first hour is going to talk a little bit about an event coming up in Grand Forks on Tuesday related to Glenn Beck's Traveling History Show. And Glenn Beck came to UND shortly after Charlie Kirk was assassinated back in September of last year, and he unveiled a project that he's going to be undertaking, leaving the airwaves soon, and doing things related to history, and actually bringing artifacts all across the country. So it was so fascinating. It was very fun. So this is a spin-off of that, and I want to just give you a little bit of information on this so you can tell your kids and grandkids, and then listen to tomorrow. They'll talk more about this. I think it'll be going up there to the broadcast on Tuesday. But so it's called the American History Traveling Pop-Up Museum, an American journey experience at UND. It'll be at the Memorial Union Ballroom on Tuesday next week, and they're taking you through in like a tour. You go through 11:30, 12:30, 1:30, 2:30, 3:30, any of those times over that five-hour period, take a tour. And then after you do the exhibits, they have a little talk about some of the things you've seen, and free Chick-fil-A in the ballroom at 5 o'clock on Tuesday. Last time I checked, that's all you had to say was free and food, let alone free Chick-fil-A, and you packed the place with college tours. So these are actual, genuine artifacts, which help you learn more about our country's great history. Find out more at UND-TPUSA. And if you've got kids or grandkids that go to UND, anybody up there, everybody's welcome. It's not just for students, but they're not getting much publicity in the news media about it, which, of course, you wouldn't. History? Well, wait a minute. Glenn Beck's probably doesn't know. It's actual artifacts. No matter who is trying to get American history in front of people, that's true history. A special kind of stupid. That wasn't very civil of me. Our next guest is going to help us talk about civility or the lack thereof in the country. I broadcast live from the Reagan Library earlier this year for the Ronald Reagan Economic Forum. It was fascinating, and caught up with some of the people from the Ronald Reagan Center on Civility and Democracy, and they handed me the Civility Handbook, a guide for all Americans. And I was fascinated by that. I honestly have probably had it on me physically since we were there 8 out of 10 days. And I try and just grab it, take a look at it. I kind of associated this with social media today, and even talk radio gets to be like this. Occasionally you'll have a caller you disagree with. I have zero problems with callers who disagree. In fact, I relish it. But I do notice that, you know, the social media conversation is a whole different game, right? It's just easier to comment about something and get all vitriolic and you know, occasionally say some rude things on the radio as well. But civility is, if it's not dead, it's life support. You know what I mean? It really is. So anyway, Alex Pappas is the associate director of the Reagan Center on Civility and Democracy, and joins us to talk about the Civility Handbook. Alex, how are you?
2: Hey, I'm doing good. Great to be here, Scott. Thanks for having me.
1: Yeah, I'm glad we got some time. Actually, was at the Hay Adams all week in Washington, D.C. doing the show, and find out you're right next door. I didn't realize you guys were that close to the White House. So, yeah.
2: That's right. I know. Unfortunately, we weren't able to link up when you were down here, but it's great to link up with you now. And how are you enjoying your East Coast swing?
1: It's fun. I have two daughters in New York City, so East Coast swings are always like you know, kind of make dad smile ear to ear. So that's kind of fun. And D.C. was interesting with the visit of President Xi and all the things happening down there. Of course, the United Nations is here. So things are a buzz. And I am a conservative. I am a Republican because of Ronald Reagan. I was born in 1964. And in the 80s is when my political chops, you know, came to be and kind of cut my teeth on Reagan. Remember, like it was yesterday, sitting in my 1977 baby blue town car in the high school parking lot, turning on the radio, hearing that Ronald Reagan had been shot, you know, and yeah. And how it brought me to my knees. So I'm a Reagan baby. I love it. And it just seems like, you know, the example I used earlier was Reagan and Tip O'Neill, right? And
2: absolutely.
1: You know, there was a civility there. Just talk about the project, how it came to be, and why it's needed.
2: Yeah. Oh, and thanks for having me. And, you know, and thanks for being involved and for promoting the civility handbook. Because, you know, as you said, you know, civility is, it's not dead, but it's been hurting. And so the project starts on the civility handbook back in late 2023 when my boss and the chairman of the Reagan Foundation, Fred Ryan, who had a very illustrious career throughout his time in Washington, D.C. in media, has, you know, saw, I think, what everybody else has seen over the course of the past few decades since Reagan's presidency, in that there's been a general decline in civil discourse and in the health of our civic culture. And so he started the Center on Civility and Democracy in order to do something about it, right? In order to be a real practical help to Americans across the board to help us all, you know, have better conversations, rebuild our civic culture from the ground up. And so we were sort of brainstorming how we could have the most impact in the best way possible. And you know, we had the great opportunity this past year of the semi-quincentennial celebration and America 250. And so, you know, me and Fred are both sort of old school guys. And so we took a look around and we said, you know what?

0: along with you. And the purpose was really what we wanted to do was, instead of, you know, having this civility message be focused on politicians or on leaders, we really wanted to get a practical guide, a free practical guide, mind you, out to the American public as widely as possible. And so that's where the idea for the project came from. And for about a year in 2024 and early 2025, we were developing this concept, and we were able to then go to publish right before the America 250 celebration here across the country and in Washington, D.C. And it's been a smashing success. We've distributed almost 25,000 copies in only 10 weeks. So it's been incredible.
1: It's a lot, which is great. My question, when you say it's a smashing success, obviously the success is that this is in front of people. And I will tell you that just even having it around, like on my desk or at an airport or, you know, whatever, people like look at it and kind of go, and then they want to pick up and go. But I think you would probably even agree a smashing success is going to be when we see some difference in civility. I mean, that's a Herculean effort. How will we know this is successful in the sense of bringing some sense of civility back to the political discourse in this country?
0: Yeah, I mean, I think, you know, with the civility handbook, what we're looking for is to definitely start at the ground level, right? I think, you know, civility isn't something that is simply practiced amongst politicians or amongst leaders or business leaders or anything like that. It's really practiced by all of us every single day. And we think that our political system genuinely reflects the civic culture that is on the ground across the country. And so, you know, what we're looking for is, one, as a smashing success, we're excited that folks are engaging, and that what we've seen in demand is that, you know, there's a real thirst out there in the country for us to really change the nature of the civic culture and turn it back toward a more civil culture. And so, you know, as we're looking for success, this is sort of our first signal that this is something that Americans are thirsting for. And so what we're hoping for is to sort of build a movement and a community in the grassroots that will then filter up.
1: Hang tight, Al. It's more coming up. Don't go away.
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0: in the Big Apple. Broadcast it live on What's On Your Mind Today. The chill is in the air. You can tell it's creeping up on October. I hate to say it, but it's happening. It is. Right next to Madison Square Garden. I wish it was a mid-afternoon tip-off for the Knicks or something. Rangers. Get a little action going here in New York City and just cross street at Madison Square Garden. Continuing our chat today about the Civility Handbook and Alex Pappas, who heads up the Center on Civility and Democracy for the Ronald Reagan Foundation, chatting with us a little bit. You talked about defining success earlier, and obviously we'll know what it looks like for sure, but great point on your point, Alex, that there seems to be a thirst for this right now, and it's almost like, I don't know what the release valve is, but you know, social media as an example, or even just in the Trump era of what I would call Trump derangement syndrome, of people who are literally incapable of rational thought about anything to do with Donald Trump, and at the sound of his name, literally turn into a scene out of The Exorcist. And then obviously you've got a group of folks as well that, you know, are quite critical of folks on the other side of the political persuasion.
1: Right.
0: But our better angels is what we're trying to appeal to here, basically, right?
1: Right. Right. Exactly. I mean, the point of the Civility Handbook is not to get all Americans to agree on everything, right? The point of the Civility Handbook is to make sure that we can disagree and still move forward together, which is sort of that's our birthright as Americans, right? That's integral to the democratic project, to democracy, is the ability to state your opinion, to disagree, but to still move forward together. So, you know, really the point of the Civility Handbook and why we're excited to make it available to everyone in the country. So please go to civilityhandbook.com and order your own today. We just made another order. The reason why we made it is because we need to start seeing our fellow citizens as our neighbors again, and our fellow citizens, and not our enemy because of their political beliefs, right? And it's definitely not a partisan issue. You know, it's been afflicting both sides, which you clearly pointed out, Scott. And so, you know, what we want to do is really just help Americans to take a step back, look at, evaluate opinions, and evaluate their fellow citizens as fellow citizens again, and not enemies.
0: You get the Civility Handbook, as you mentioned, at civilityhandbook.com. It's free. There's also a digital flipbook, but I'd encourage you just get some copies, have them handy, and, you know, absolutely. I don't know, start at your church where the topic should be a little more welcome, co-workers, whatever.
1: I'll mention, Scott, just real quick. Hey, I'll mention that we are also distributing the Civility Handbook in bulk cases for schools, churches, big families, coaches, and teams. So if you do have a little bit of a larger order and you do want to sort of utilize the Civility Handbook in a group, we're also doing that. So just please reach out to us at civilityhandbook.com.
0: Yeah, great idea. As I said, randomly flip through this and find things that are kind of stick with me. And today's was chapter 4, entitled Listen.
1: Right.
0: And there's a lot here. You talk about Larry King, who was one of the great iconic radio hosts of all time, later did television as well on CNN. I saw something he said one time where he said every time he had an author on as a guest in the show, he never read the book because he was much more interested in, like, being curious about the book and listening to what they had to say to learn about the book rather than regurgitate stuff that they've done. I thought that was fascinating. My dad was a broadcaster. Yeah. He always taught me, anytime you do an interview, I don't care if it's a kid that just won the football game or a politician, he said, you will always be a better interviewer if you listen. Don't obsess about what you want to ask or what your list of questions are. You'll always get your next question from the person's answer. And, you know, it takes a purposeful listening, you know, and being present. And it seems so, you know, simple, doesn't it? Hey, we just need to listen better, but we don't. We're not good
1: 100%.
0: Listeners.
1: Yeah, 100%. I think you hit on one of the main points of the Civility Handbook. I think that anybody who picks it up and read it is gonna see. And you know, President Reagan made this point very, very clearly. He said, you know, sometimes the best solutions are simple, but they're not easy, right? And I think that's sort of a shot through the entire civility handbook, right? You mentioned chapter four and listen. You know, and we, you know, a little bit of inside baseball, you know, we did kind of agonize over what we would title the chapter for a while. And we ended up on just the word listen, right? Because what we decided was, you know, it is really that simple, you know, but it is hard to do sometimes, right? And especially like you mentioned, you know, in today's fast paced environment with digital media, with social media, it is become very, very difficult and a skill that a lot of Americans really have lost, the ability to just sit down and listen and intake what your fellow citizen or what the person across from you is saying. And so, you know, it's a very astute point, you know, and that I think you'll find throughout the civility handbook. These are simple tools, but the difficulty is in applying them and having the discipline to apply them all the time. And so, you know, and one other thing I'll mention about that chapter specifically with Larry King is, you know, one of the reasons why he was so successful was because of his commitment to listening, right? And so I think, you know, one of the other things you'll find throughout the civility handbook is we picked out different figures from throughout American history and culture in order to sort of inspire folks and to give them examples of why these principles and values are so important, because not only are they, you know, things that we've all learned, you know, throughout our lives at different points in our life, but by bringing in sort of high profile inspirational figures and showing that, hey, they were committed to these values in their life and in their profession, and it led to great commercial success, especially for Larry King. So I think, you know, that's another sort of undergirding of this. The point that we're trying to make is that, you know, civility is actually a winner, you know, in the long term. Like if you advance these principles, it'll be advantageous for yourself and for the country.
0: There's a line from the chapter. Listening is not just the absence of speech, but the presence of curiosity. Best conversations expand both participants' minds. They also strengthen the trust and connection among citizens that a democracy depends on. This isn't just something we all ought to get better at. This is literally about the future of our republic as a democracy, right?
1: Oh, yeah, 100%. And I think that when we're, especially when we talk about debating and public policy issues and deciding on what our laws should be and how we're going to govern ourselves, having a genuinely sincere curiosity and interest in what your fellow citizen is saying is a critical value of American democracy. You know, the founding fathers all listened to each other and wrestled deeply with each other's values and each other's opinions, and they came out in the wash with the greatest political system ever known.
0: Amen. I was going to say the outcome was great. Alex Pappas, thank you so much. Folks, again, the Civility Handbook, I'll post it on Facebook too. Ronald Reagan Center on Civility and Democracy, doing good work.
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3: From the Flag Family News Center, I'm Chris Larson. Police in Fargo are investigating after two people were found dead inside a South Fargo apartment Tuesday afternoon. Officers were called to the Blackstone apartment complex on 44th Street South around 2 o'clock for a welfare check. Firefighters helped police enter the apartment where officers discovered the bodies. Investigators say there were no immediate obvious signs indicating how either person died. Causes of death remain under investigation pending results from an autopsy. Police say more details will be released as they become available. Fargo's Finance Committee heard from several community partners advocating for continued city investment in local social and culture services. Commissioner Nikki Gullickson emphasized the value these groups bring to municipal operations.
4: These, and many of you mentioned, are things that our city has asked you to come forth and do. And so the bottom line for me is if you are not doing them, we need to do them.
3: Presenting groups included the FM Coalition to End Homelessness, the Arts Partnership, and the Cass Clay Community Land Trust. And a major vote is approaching for Fargo Public Schools this November 3rd. Approval of the district's excess mill levy allows local tax revenue to adjust as property valuations change over the next decade. A no vote would freeze local property tax collections at 2027 levels, even as the community grows. I'm Chris Larson.
5: A chance of showers today across the listening area. Otherwise, mostly cloudy, and we'll see a high near 68. Breezy with winds south at 11 to 20 miles per hour. Tonight, mostly cloudy with lows in the mid-50s. Winds south-southeast, 7 to 10. Friday, we'll continue to see mostly cloudy skies with highs in the low 70s. Friday evening into Saturday, we'll see the chance for showers and thunderstorms and temperatures in the mid to upper 50s. From the Flag Skywatch Weather Center, I am meteorologist Leah Jones.

Back on What's On Your Mind? From the Big Apple, New York City today, halfway through the show. Where's that time go? Sean Doberstein's going to join us in a moment. Hector International Airport, Fargo, is our fine sponsor for our broadcast, celebrating aviation excellence this week. Tonight, the National Aviation Hall of Fame will be held in the nation's capital. And among the distinguished inductees is someone we lost a number of years ago, but whose legend lives on, John D. Odegaard. His namesake, of course, is the University of North Dakota School of Aerospace Sciences. And our friends at Hector International Airport, who know a thing or two about aviation and celebrate it well, especially with, I might argue, one of the nicest, most well-thought-out airports in the country right now. There are bigger ones, but I'm not sure there's one with pound for pound the amount of amenities that are there. So we're going to celebrate lots of aviation excellence today on the program. I'm in the nation's... We're actually in D.C., the nation's capital, for 3 days. We're in New York City today and tomorrow with the show. So a lot happening. I want to thank our fine sponsors that include H.A. Thompson & Sons, been around since 1908, the Little Plumber, HVAC. They work with a ton of our best institutions, biggest institutions. You can't go on a college campus. Many of the state buildings, county projects are done with the help of the expertise of H.A. Thompson & Sons. They do amazing work and have been since 1908. Hot Spring Spas and Pool Tables, too, right at the gateway to West Fargo, next to Boston's Pizza. Ducky days are on, great savings always, and they're moving out now. Some of the summer fun, so you can save big there and get ready for fall and winter with a sauna, with a hot tub. Maybe have that cold plunge.

0: And I'm always amazed. Some people think nothing of going to Starbucks 3-4 times a week, buying those big old mocha, this, that, so many pumps, you know, into that. And then they say, you know, okay, it'll be $65 for your coffee. I'm thinking, you know, I'm gonna make my own coffee at home, and then I'm going to put those dollars in a monthly payment on a wellness project. You know, like the hot tub, you spend 20 minutes a day, and then you're better above the water, below the water. Hot spring spas and pool tables, too, can tell you all about that. Not only in West Fargo, but also Bismarck, Grand Forks, and in Minot. We have fine listeners all across the What's On Your Mind radio network. Sean Doberstein joins us to celebrate John Odegaard and talk a little bit about what's happening at Hector International Airport. How are you, Sean?
1: I'm doing fine, Scott. Thank you.
0: Good to catch up with you, and appreciate the support of our broadcast this week from Washington, D.C., to be able to celebrate a legend in John Odegaard. I knew him. I knew him well. Did you know him, Sean?
1: I was able to meet John a few times, yes. You know, I started in the aviation industry back in 1991, and was grateful to have met John on various conferences around the state or right at the University of North Dakota or events here in Fargo that would bring him to town to spread the word about aviation and the opportunities that the career path can be for many people to be involved in aviation.
0: I moved to Grand Forks in 1984, and the vision from Tom Clifford, then president, and Dean John Odegaard was just extraordinary. And both of those two were a lot alike in many ways. If you're in a room with them, you just felt the electricity. I mean, it was never a dull moment. There were big, bold dreams, and the amount of good for the aviation industry that has been done and is being done by the John D. Odegaard School of Aerospace Sciences really knows no bounds. You and I talk a lot about your industry, and you need pilots, right? And you need people that choose aviation careers to keep this industry thriving, which is a challenge given just population trends for crying out loud. But they've done a pretty good job in bringing people to your industry, I would think.
1: Yeah, they definitely have, and it's more than just pilots. I mean, John was, you know, at the forefront and a visionary for setting up probably one of the premier air traffic control programs as well. It's looked upon as one of the top ones in the country, in addition to the pilots, but you have also those that operate and manage airports as well. They have a tremendous airport management program up there, airport administration, and it's really a whole host of different things that John had the vision for to set up at the University of North Dakota. And what was really interesting is he was the person that was at the forefront of setting all the curriculum for aviation management, pilot training, air traffic control that universities across the country adopted into their programs. And he kind of set the standard, if you will, set the bar for those other universities to follow suit and set up some of the best training programs that could be for people that were interested in becoming involved in this massive aviation industry.
0: Yeah, it is pretty amazing. Give me the state of the industry right now. How are things?
1: You know, doing well. You know, just here in Fargo, you know, we've had several record months in a row of passenger boardings. But the only real issue in the industry right now is, of course, the fuel costs that everyone's dealing with and the trucking industry and everyone else. But fuel is giving some of the airlines pause, if you will, to look at expansion or maybe even shutting down some less profitable routes until the fuel situation gets under control here, hopefully soon. You know, pilot-wise, I think the industry is doing fairly well right now. It's not to say don't become a pilot, but you know, whether it's general aviation, corporate aviation, or commercial aviation, even military aviation, the industry still need those students in the pipeline to come in and take over those jobs that will be opening up, or as airlines expand and others, you know, there's going to be great opportunities for them. Same with air traffic control. It's really critical right now. The country is focused on hiring, you know, thousands of air traffic controllers that are in desperate need to manage the national air transportation system and to keep it safe. You know, it's the safest air transportation system in the world is right here in the United States. And also, you look at the A&P mechanics, those that work on aircraft. That's a whole other industry. The UND is not really involved in that so much, but we have the North Dakota State School of Science here in Fargo, along with Northland Technical College up in Thief River Falls, training mechanics that are needed in the industry, both for power plant, you know, working on engines, and also with avionics.
2: Hey, Sean, Kev, quick question on the back to the ATC, air traffic control. Have you guys at Hector seen any of the, we hear Sean Duffy talking a lot about the upgrades and the money and what they're trying to do. Have you guys seen any upgrades on radar, on the systems, anything like that that's been that Hector has benefited from?
1: Yeah, definitely. You know, our radar was upgraded a few years ago from what they called an ASR 11 to a 7. So, I mean, we have seen the technology upgrades here with fiber and different things. The most recent upgrade that is in underway right now is vehicle movement technology. So between air traffic controllers and those vehicles and aircraft on the ground, the controllers have a sense of where everybody is on the airfield as they maneuver around, so we don't have any incidents of, you know, vehicle and aircraft incidents hitting one another out there. So that technology is being installed as we speak.
2: Awesome.
0: You mentioned earlier that the numbers are up, and it seems like every time we talk to you, the numbers are up. I mean, the numbers have been year over year, the amount of offerings continue to grow. What do you attribute that to? How do you keep beating records? Because it's not like you're adding gobs of flights. You're obviously in new destinations here and there. But why are your numbers growing to the extent they always seem to be continuing to grow? What's the secret sauce, Sean?
1: Well, it's working with our airline partners to provide the capacity here in the market to meet the demand. And we still have, you know, 25-30% of people from what we feel is our market area still driving to Minneapolis because we don't have the seats here in Fargo. But at the same time, we're setting records month after month. I think the economy is strong. I think there's a lot of discretionary income within our region, and there's a lot of demand for people to go out and travel, especially leisure. Leisure travel has overtaken business travel since the pandemic, and I don't know if that's going to change again. A lot of businesses are doing things online, but really it's an increase in seats here and capacity, and we're doing extremely well. We should surpass 620,000 boarded passengers this year, which is an all-time record. That would be about a little over 1.2 million total passengers for on and off. And we don't see that changing very much. And if we go back to November and December of 2025, the government had a mandate, a 10% mandate in reducing flights across the country. Had it not been for that, Scott, we would have right now, August of 2026 would have been our 28th consecutive record month of boardings. Not many airports in the country are doing that, but we're seeing steady growth, and we're real proud of that. And as we get our terminal expansion completed and go from 5 gates to 9 gates, it's going to open more opportunities for our current carriers and for new carriers to enter the market and serve the traveling public.
0: I want to talk a little bit more about the new airport because our kids that are, at least two of our three, are in New York City and come home often and bring boyfriends and, you know, friends, and they all rave about the airport without prompting. It's like, wow, Dad, is this unbelievable? It's kind of fun to see them at that age in their 20s that excited about a new airport in their hometown. But I love it. So more on that in a minute. You mentioned the fuel price thing is causing some issues. Here's what I don't understand. I would assume when fuel prices go up, the airlines charge more. Are they not able to increase their prices enough to make up for the additional amount they're paying in fuel?
1: Yeah, they do. Yeah, there is an increase in their ticket prices, and we're seeing that across the country, a slight increase in airfare to hopefully recover some of that cost. It's a little more difficult for what we call the ultra low-cost carriers like Frontier, Allegiant, Sun Country, and others to absorb that because they are an ultra low-cost carrier and have a different fare structure. But overall, yes, you're correct, Scott. They are increasing the fares, which should be detrimental to travel. As the price goes up, maybe the demand would go down. But fortunately here in Fargo, we're not seeing that, and we hope our trend continues of record boardings each month.
0: And with that, you said some are having, they're like slowing down flights, doing less flights, being choosier about where they go. Are the airlines healthy right now? You know, they in good shape for the most part?
1: Yeah, I think financially the industry as a whole is doing fairly well. There's some exceptions here and there, maybe with some of the ultra low cost carriers. Your legacy carriers, American, United, and Delta, those are called the legacy carriers. You know, they certainly drive a lot of where the industry goes in terms of wages for employees, their pilots and flight attendants and mechanics, which in some cases, Scott, makes it a little bit more difficult for the ultra low cost carriers to keep up with because they just have a different business model, if you will. But I think overall the industry is healthy, and hopefully that will continue to be the case here going forward.
0: How many different flights now a day out of Hector International Airport?
1: You know, depending on the day, because Allegiant and Frontier are less than daily on their operations, but, you know, we're doing between 20 and 25 arrivals, departures each day, you know, with service into Minneapolis and Chicago, Denver, Dallas. You know, we're heading with the Allegiant cities, Las Vegas and Phoenix, of course, and definitely Nashville and Tampa and Orlando. So Atlanta service is doing really well on Delta as well. So we've got lots of options for people.
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0: got what's on your mind. Looking at this free word here that's been kind of fun today on the show. We'll give away free copies of the Reagan book, the Civility Handbook. 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You get up to 10 of them for free. Just go to that. I've got it on my Facebook page. If you want to find that. And I got another little free thing here for you today besides the Reagan Handbook. The website, by the way, to get the free ones is civilityhandbook.com, civilityhandbook.com. 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I think you pay a shipping fee. And coaches, teachers, organizational leaders, civic leaders, any engaged citizen that has, you know, see some value in the Civility Handbook, in their particular community, you can get larger quantities as well. So, civilityhandbook.com, reaganfoundation.org, and also on my Facebook page. But speaking of free, there are tuition-free academies at the University of Mary that continue to grow by the day. They have lost count now. I want to say 50-plus tuition-free academies at the University of Mary. And they're military-friendly. And those that serve our nation, wow. They need and deserve a university that serves them. That's what the University of Mary does, and that's why they're a military-friendly school. Dedicated support, flexible programs for military members, veterans, and their families. And there is a new America 250 military scholarship, providing up to $10,000 toward qualifying graduate degrees. The Department of Defense and the Employer Support of the Guard and Reserve Patriot Award was given to the University of Mary recently, because they are committed to those who serve. umary.edu/military. Zach LaShawn Duberstein celebrating tonight's National Aviation Hall of Fame inductee, John D. Odegaard, namesake of the Odegaard School of Aerospace Sciences at UND, and Hector International Airport, our flying sponsor for that, as we celebrate John, and looking forward to the big celebration tonight. So this new terminal is just unbelievable. What kind of feedback are you getting? I gave you some anecdotal feedback from members of the Hannon family, but it's like you thought of everything, Sean. It really is amazing.
1: Yeah, the feedback has been overwhelmingly positive. Everybody that has come through here, words we receive from businesses here and throughout the Fargo-Moorhead area that have visitors coming in, all share positive experiences. So, like you say, you've only seen the first part of the transformation of the terminal building right now, and just after the first of the year, hopefully mid-February or by March 1st, you'll see the next transformation of what was the existing footprint of the terminal opening up, and we'll have access to all 9 gates. And I think people are going to like it. A new restaurant and bar area, a new coffee kiosk and gift shop, along with a deli and just a coffee bar that's pre-security as well. So there's lots of changes that are coming. We were excited last Friday to open the Skyway, the connection between the parking ramp and the terminal. That opened, and the public has responded very positively to that as well.
0: And then they'll like that come winter. The parking ramp's amazing. I know.
2: Yay.
0: Some folks, I don't know, it's always too expensive. Everybody gripes about something. And I was amazed at the grumbling about it. It's been unbelievable. And you're in and out, and such a quick area that's sheltering you from the wind. And by the way, it's packed. I don't know what your numbers are showing, but every time I've been there, it's not exactly easy to find a spot. So people love it, obviously, and are using it.
1: Yeah, it's been real good. A little less usage right now during the summer months as we expected, but certainly as we get back into winter, and obviously winter is coming, the capacity will increase again. But overall, the feedback has been very positive. Some of the other things that you're going to see here in the not-too-distant future is new signage. From the time that you turn off 19th Avenue North and start going north on Dakota Drive and all around the terminal, there'll be new signage that we put in place, as well as in the parking ramp as well. There'll be new signage and easier for people to navigate around that area, both around the terminal and within the parking ramp.
0: Yeah, it's great. No signs, that's probably the only thing I'd say. Gosh, could be tweaked a little, because I find myself short-term, long-term, where am I going here? And you kind of get a little clunky on the way in, but I'm telling you, that's nitpicking, because it's beautiful. And, you know, I like it just because I travel a fair amount, and I like, you know, different amenities in an airport. Just gives you a sense of calm in the middle of travel chaos sometimes. But what I think people miss is what's most important, that is that's the front door to Fargo for a lot of people. People considering building businesses, expanding businesses, you know, corporate people that are coming in, If they get that first great impression, that has a ripple effect on the economy that's almost incalculable, isn't it, Sean?
1: It definitely does. You know, obviously you're coming through the terminal building with commercial aviation, but also the corporate aviation. I mean, between Fargo Jet Center and Fargo Aircraft Services, I mean, they bring the people from all over the country in as well, and for all over the world for that matter. Our customs office here in Fargo is extremely busy clearing international flights every single day. And it's people that are coming here to do business or doing tech stops here to refuel and continue on their journey as we try and solicit that traffic from around the world. But it's been busy. Our operations are up here at the airport, and all indications are is our passenger traffic is going to continue to grow with the community and the surrounding region.
0: Mr. Flynn there tells me, longstanding volunteer at your Fargo Air Shows, that things are well underway for another one. Give me a quick update. Everything looking good?
1: Everything is looking good. We'll meet with the Thunderbirds coming up here in December again, and August 21st, 22nd, 2027, and we're going to celebrate the 80th anniversary of the North Dakota Air National Guard.
2: Yeah, buddy.
0: Oh, my gosh. The hooligans deserve every bit of it. Sean, thank you. Appreciate the update. Sean Doberstein.
1: Thanks, gentlemen.
0: International Airport Fargo.
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11: El Nino is often portrayed as a bad thing. Then again, bad news, like floody drains and or drought conditions in a given spot, will always make the news far more readily than any good news. One of the best aspects so far of the El Nino in the Pacific Ocean is the complete lack of hurricanes in the Atlantic Ocean. This has been the quietest year for hurricanes in the Atlantic in over 100 years. There are still a couple of months of the hurricane season, and it only takes one storm to produce devastation. But the El Nino this year has been a key component in keeping hurricanes and tropical storms away from the Atlantic Ocean.
2: That's the Richardson Report, your focus on the field with North Dakota State climatologist Darrell Richardson.
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12: A great meeting. I'm Lisa Brady, Fox News. That's President Trump's take on his White House meeting with China's president, who was greeted with pomp and ceremony.
13: The red carpet was rolled out as military bands welcomed Chinese President Xi Jinping and his wife for a multi-day state visit.
14: President Xi and I have forged a friendship, a truly great friendship, actually, built on mutual respect and the vital interests of our people.
13: President Trump has signaled a robust agenda over tariffs and trade, Iran, and the war in Ukraine, as well as the high-tech sector and AI. Xi says the two countries should coexist in peace and both will lose in confrontation. He also announced a pair of pandas will soon arrive at the zoo in Atlanta, calling them an envoy of friendship.
12: Fox's Jared Halpern at the White House. China's state news agency is reporting that on Iran, Xi urged resolving issues through negotiation, and on Taiwan, offered hope the U.S. will adhere to the correct position of opposing independence. No official word yet from the White House on their discussions. One of the two Ole Miss students who died earlier this week is now identified as 20-year-old Robert Strang from Atlanta, found dead in an off-campus home.
15: His family's lawyer says they are heartbroken by the loss of their dear son. They're trying to process the unimaginable, and they're asking for privacy as they grieve their young son. Now, we do not have confirmation about the other victim, an 18-year-old who died in one of the all-boys dorms here on campus at Ole Miss. We know store-bought kratom was found at both of the scenes. However, officials do not believe these deaths are connected right now. They don't know if kratom is what killed them.
12: Fox's Madison Scarpino in Oxford, which has a local ban on that plant-derived substance, which can have opioid-like effects. It's not illegal under federal law. 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
12: A Philadelphia teacher who's been an anti-Israel activist admits lying about her heritage.
19: Hannah Gann often claimed she was both Black and Palestinian. A Philadelphia Inquirer article claims the teacher is neither, reporting Gann is white and Jewish. In an Instagram video, Gann confirmed she misled others, calling herself a white woman of significant privilege and wealth. She also said no one, family, friends, or coworkers knew she was doing it. The Inquirer is also reporting fellow activists urge Philadelphia schools to hold her accountable for the deception. A spokesperson for the district said it is aware of an employee's outside advocacy and is supporting students who may be affected by what's been reported. Gernal Scott, Fox News.
12: The school district has not confirmed any potential disciplinary action. Just getting word of a deadly accident on a lake as a boat was heading from Tanzania to Congo. It capsized, killing at least 41 people, more than 40 others rescued, with a search ongoing for remaining passengers. An unusual contraband scheme at a jail in Louisiana, believed to involve cleaning chemicals, a homemade lighter, and Bible pages.
20: 11 inmates at the Evangeline Parish Jail are accused of tearing pages from Bibles and rolling them into makeshift cigarettes soaked with cleaning chemicals and other substances. Deputies say they discovered the scheme after inmates stumbled out of a dorm bathroom and officers smelled burning paper. Investigators say the inmates even built a makeshift lighter using batteries, a magnet, a metal plate, and a staple. The sheriff says some of the accused were attending ministry classes at the jail, though he now questions whether faith was their only motivation for showing up. All 11 now face felony charges as the investigation continues.
12: Fox's Matt Murphy. Stocks turning lower. The Dow's down 233. I'm Lisa Brady, Fox News.
21: A chance of showers today across the listening area. Otherwise, mostly cloudy, and we'll see a high near 68. Breezy with winds south at 11 to 20 miles per hour. Tonight, mostly cloudy with lows in the mid-50s. Winds south-southeast, 7 to 10. Friday, we'll continue to see mostly cloudy skies with highs in the low 70s. Friday evening into Saturday, we'll see the chance for showers and thunderstorms and temperatures in the mid to upper 50s. From the Flag Skywatch Weather Center, I am meteorologist Leah Jones.
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24: Where's Waldo? He's in NYC for the big United Nations deal, and then wrapping it up and heading home. But he's efforting an interview right now. That's the life. That's why I hang. You know, it's like the pilots when the pilots are training, and you got one that needs to do something. The other co-pilot says, "I got the jet." Speaking of air show stuff, Sean and I was "Hey, it's Uncle Kev. How are you? Welcome back to What's on Your Mind, Thursday edition." I'm excited. I've been part of the Fargo Air Show since the third air show. The third one we did, I believe it was 97 was my first 97, I think. And I'm the guy, when you go to the Fargo Air Show, I'm the guy you hear on the PA, reminding you to stay hydrated and, always have your sunscreen and all of that. And, thanking all of our great sponsors, and we've been able over the years to give hundreds of thousands of dollars to local charities for the Fargo Air Show. It's 100% nonprofit, all volunteer run. It's been the great, I mean, and I'll tell you, I told, and Chris Larson's here too. Scott will be back here at the bottom of the hour, but I have the three greatest moments of my life were the birth of my child, the marriage to my wife, and my ride in an F-18 with the Blue Angels.
25: Really?
24: Top three. Yeah.
25: Wow.
24: Yeah, I went in 05. And I was the, Dana Mock was a great guy. Dana Mock rode. I was his alternate. And then there was another radio ride that went. And I ended up being the alternate twice in like 01 and 03, I want to say. Right in there. But then in 05, and this is back radio rides. And they would bring someone from television, someone from print, and someone from radio for a ride. And the third time was a charm for me. I got awarded the radio ride that year. And Dana Mock went on the TV ride, so he and I went up on the same day. It was epic. And then, good Lord, another gift it was, I got to fly in the Fat Albert plane, the big C-130, which was great.
25: So, that's awesome.
24: They are not coming. The Angels won't be back. It's the Thunderbirds, August 21-22 of 27. Mark your calendar now, and we'll see you at Hector, and we're excited about it. But there's that. Chris, you were talking earlier while Scott was at the about this this young man in Mayville that that got injured head-to-head impact. I saw a statement from his coach where they were saying that he was in stable condition, and the coach corrected that. He said he is not in stable condition. He's in critical condition, and he's fighting for his life. Have you got any latest? And you had a chance to talk to him, too. We wanted to hear that. But
0: yeah, so
24: what's that deal?
0: So I actually just read on Facebook earlier today that the whole team was up at Samford this morning and was able to visit him. And so imagine that 60 some odd kids up at Samford Hospital visiting with their fallen comrade. It's just amazing here. I'm just getting the interview up here as hard to believe I have a lot of interviews. A lot of audio files here going. It's kind of crazy.
24: You know what? I just thank God bless modern medicine for things like this when that happens. You know, you got to relieve the pressure of a brain bleed and a medically induced coma and things. That's just beyond unbelievable. And
0: it is.
24: You just never know. That sport, we had a, you know. And it wasn't, it was actually in a basket, and you've seen some pretty hellacious collisions during a basketball game. We had a high school basketball game where two kids collided, and the one, he was kind of shaking his head a little bit because he hit his head pretty good on the floor, and 90 seconds later, he was out cold in the lobby. So, yeah, you never know. But anyway, did you find it?
0: I am just pulling it up here because...
24: All good.
0: I got it at about 100 different spots. How does that?
24: All right. That's all right. When was this? When did you have this chat?
0: So I had the conversation with Coach Rocky Larson. Actually had it today is Thursday. I had it on Tuesday.
24: Oh,
0: so okay. Let's take a listen to that right now here.
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24: When he's hosting on the brother station.
1: Mayville State University, Rocky Larson.
0: Yeah, this runs about...
1: One of his football players, Matthew Donovan, the quarterback for the Comets, was involved in a head-to-head collision Saturday afternoon against Simpson University at Jerome Berg Fields and was life-flighted to Fargo, where he is hospitalized. Rocky, first of all, thanks for coming on Midday today.
4: Hey, thanks, Chris, for bringing light to this, and thanks for all you do for the Mayville-Portland community, not only the Mayville-Portland community, but the state of North Dakota, so... I appreciate you having me on, and we can shed some light here for you.
1: Rocky, I've watched this play several times now. You know, minutes after I heard about what happened, I watched it. I watched it over again. Kind of take me through what was going on and how you came to learn about what really happened here.
4: Yeah, and, you know, we had a triple option call to the weak side, to the boundary. Matt pulled the ball, and the safety triggered. Hit Matt. It was a very legal hit. Head was up. Hit him right in the side of the head. You see it on his helmet where he got hit. He got up, and, you know, my coaching brain was, hey, we got to, you know, he's got to get the ball pitched and attack more. And, you know, I said, Matt, hey, I need you to do this. And when I said Matt, he looked to the other sideline. And right then and there, you knew something wasn't quite right. You know, called him over to the sideline. I said, Matt, what's going on, buddy? And he didn't say anything. We got him right to the training staff. The training staff said, hey, Matt, are you doing all right? He shook his head yes. They said, Matt, we need you to talk to us. And he shook his head no. And then he kind of crouched down and wasn't really sure. He was struggling with some back spasms throughout the week, so I thought it was his back right away, to be honest with you. And then he, you know, he fell down there, and the medical episode started, and our trainers jumped into action. Scott Parker with the EMS of Trail County hopped into action. My brother-in-law is a doctor who happened to be at the game. He came down, and I really had no idea what was going on. You know, the one play, we get him out of the game. Our backup quarterback comes in. We punt the ball. My brother-in-law taps me on the shoulder and said, hey, you got to stop this game right now. We need the ambulance on the sideline. You know, so we jump into action, stop the game. When he leaves on the ambulance, have no clue the severity of what's going on. By the time he got in the ambulance, I had a pretty good clue it was a head injury and it wasn't his back. You know, and I was under the impression it was a severe concussion, which is obviously a really big deal. You know, it's a contact sport, and there's

0: after that and you know, really fought back it right until that last second. And I mean, I can just play it in my head, Rocky, that pass from Aiden Markison, who comes in for him and plays remarkably for Matt. He passes it to Cameron Spaeth, finds that 2 yards, finds the end zone, and you're down by one. Then you go for the 2-point, or, you know, now you're do you go for the tie? Do you go for the win? At any point in your mind, was going for the tie even there?
1: Yeah, you know, and I was, after I saw Matt and Lee, I wasn't fully involved in the game, and I needed to get back to it. And my normal self is absolutely go for two, go for the win. And there was part of me that said, hey, we have the momentum. You know, we scored with 3 minutes and 30 seconds left. We get an onside kick. We go down. We score. We got all the momentum in the world. We've really worn them out. We've snapped the ball 97 times. I think we can beat them in overtime. And, you know, I asked the staff. I go over the headset and say, hey, what are you thinking here? Are we going for one or going for two? And every one of them said two. And, you know, all of a sudden I look up and there's a helicopter in the sky. And that made my decision incredibly easy. We were going for two. And I was just hoping that helicopter was slow enough so Matt could watch us win that football game for him. And as Isaiah Smith crossed the pylon, Matt, the helicopter was still in the distance. And there was someone watching over the Comets that day in Jerome Bird Field. And
0: that is just an amazing story. We're going to finish the rest of that interview here. Tell you how you can support the family during their time right here on What's On Your Mind. Chris Larson, Kevin Flynn, in for Scott Hennen. We'll be right back.
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0: great song.
1: Huh?
0: Love it, Kev.
1: Is it too early? I don't think so.
0: No.
1: The Halloween candy's out already. I mean, come on.
0: Oh, I've seen stores that have the Christmas stuff out already, and I about...
1: Yeah, no.
0: I about got sick to my stomach, friend.
1: Yeah, no, let's go with fall colors and Halloween. I'm okay with that, but that's a little much.
0: Back of What's On Your Mind, 1:21 in the afternoon, and we're talking about a Mayville State football player. Matt Donovan is his name, quarterback, redshirt junior for the Comets. Fighting for his life right now at Sanford Hospital in Fargo. I was going to challenge people to go to his GoFundMe account, and I still do, to get over a monumentous amount as of 1:21 this afternoon. $100,000 has been raised for the Donovan family.
1: That's awesome.
0: Of that, Simpson University donated the team they played last Saturday.
1: Yep. Awesome.
0: But more importantly, the family needs the prayers. And I talked to Rocky Larson about that right now. Let's hear what Rocky has to say.
2: He's in critical condition. He's still in a battle for his life here.
0: Rocky, I was on the sideline when you guys went against Dickinson State. Was it last year? This one has to probably top it in the way you guys did it and the way the boys fought. I mean, what's going through your mind as Isaiah crosses that pylon and that helicopter is crossing Jerome Berg Field? I know you were overcome with emotion, as was everybody else in that stadium.
2: Yeah, and, you know, the competitor side of you, and you know, I'm a head coach of 132 kids, right? And they come from all different backgrounds and all different walks of life. And you know, the first thing that comes to your mind is how did we just find a way to win that football game? And Chris, it's almost 72 hours after, and I still haven't come to words with what happened to a bunch of 18 to 22 year old boys that found a way to fight and win that football game. I don't know if I'll ever understand it. It felt like it was out of a movie. But our kids, the determination and the will of our kids to continue to fight and to continue to believe in each other. And, you know, that's a lifelong lesson. You know, life's not always easy. You got to continue to compete. You got to continue to fight. And, you know, the thing that Matt would have wanted us to continue to win that fight. And when Matt wakes up, he's going to have one heck of a smile on his face that group came back and won that football game, because that's who he is. He's the ultimate competitor. He's tough as nails. But, you know, after Isaiah scores and you go to the handshake line, your mind immediately races back to Matt. Is he okay? Where is he? What's going on in that helicopter? And I would say that next 90 minutes, Chris, after the game, were probably some of the darkest minutes I've had in my career. You have no idea, right? And your head's racing. Is he alive? Is he ever going to be the same? Where is he? And no one can give you information until probably about 7 o'clock that night that, hey, he's in surgery. They're removing the skull. They're getting the brain swelling down. He's got multiple bleeds in his brain. That's when it became real.
0: Now, in the days that have followed here, Rocky, and again, we're just a couple of days out of this, there has been a groundswell of support from the NAIA, from other teams, from other colleagues of yours that have banded together, and so far on the GoFundMe account raised $81,000. What has the support meant to not just you, but the Donovan family and the greater Mayville State community?
2: Yeah, and you know, I've talked about it many times, and I've always said, you know, small rural communities and the Mayville Portland community is there's a place that's this meant to happen. It was here because the people in this community, the Mayport, everyone, the support financially, the support mentally, the people stopping in my office and giving me a hug, people coming to check on our team, check on the kids. I mean, you can't ask for more of a response from a community than what has happened right here in Mayville, Portland. And, you know, I said it the other day, and it's as I was walking into the clinic, or not the clinic, the hospital in Fargo on Sunday, I had Matt's jersey in the game ball. We wanted to make sure we got to him, and, you know, it parked. And by before I got to the door, I had four different people roll down their window and say, hey, we're praying for your quarterback. Hey, Matty D, you're in our thoughts and prayers. And, Coach, incredible what you guys did. We're Comet fans. We're cheering for you, and we're cheering for your quarterback. And that was moving, Chris. That was, you know, to hear that it wasn't just the Mayville, Portland area. It's the whole state and the Fargo-Moorhead and the Grand Forks. And the football community is a special community. There's people that I haven't talked to in 10, 15 years that reached out and thinking of you in the phone calls. And he's got so many people behind him. He's going to get through this because of the football community.
0: Rocky, anytime you want to come on, get an update, give an update to our listeners, you got my number. More than willing to get you on, my friend.
2: Absolutely, and keep those prayers coming. And, you know, he's we've got a pretty important 24 hours coming here that we need to get him through. And he's battling, and like I said, I can't wait. I'm on the highway right now. I got to get down and see him and the family, and we got to keep praying, and he's going to get through this. So appreciate you guys. Appreciate everyone that has continued the L4 sport to Mayville State, and Donovan family has been incredible. And thanks to people like you for shining a light on this, Chris.
0: That is Rocky Larson, head coach of the Mayville State University Comet football team. He's also the athletic director. I've got goosebumps right now thinking of the Donovan family. And Kevin, I look up to my left here in the studio, and I know right beyond my line of sight is Sanford Hospital, and a kid and a family that needs our prayers and our support. Can't stop thinking about that family, and not just Matthew Donovan, not just his dad, Terry, his mom, Tina, but the Mayville State football team and the Mayville State community. That is such a tight-knit community at Mayville State. And to have something like this happen, the students banding together, supporting one another. They had a campus prayer vigil last night for Matt. I know that was well attended. Like I said, this morning the football team left for Glendale, Arizona at noon. And, well, they all stopped at Sanford Hospital to see their brother, Matt. And the update yesterday posted by Terry Donovan, Matthew's dad, was one that was encouraging. It was encouraging in that Matt, there was some response. They were able to get him to cough on his own. They irritated his eye. He tried to blink a response. Positive responses. Keep the prayers coming for Matt Donovan and the Donovan family. This is What's on Your Mind. Chris Larson, Kevin Flynn, Scott Hennon going to be joining us. Don't go anywhere. We'll be right back here on What's on Your Mind.
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6: From the Flag Family News Center, I'm Chris Larson. The Grand Forks man is in jail facing three counts of attempted murder after a hit-and-run Wednesday afternoon. Police say 27-year-old Ian Matthew Sheenweiss struck two pedestrians, a parked car, and an apartment entrance with his vehicle along the 1600 block of South 16th Street before 6 p.m. last night. A third pedestrian avoided injury by diving behind a tree, which ultimately disabled Sheenweiss's vehicle. He fled on foot but was apprehended by officers a few blocks away. Both injured pedestrians were treated at Altru for non-life-threatening injuries, and Schneeweiss was medically clear before being booked into jail. The Fargo Finance Committee is working to finalize the city's budget, with public safety being part of the discussion. Commissioner Michelle Turnberg insisted the city fully fund the police department's request for eight new officers.
7: Number one in the city is public safety, whether that is the police, the fire, first responders. They need to be staffed and they need to be highly trained.
6: The committee reached consensus to advance the budget with funding for all eight officers as commissioners prepare for a final vote. And the U.S. Department of the Interior has announced updates to its Prairie Pothole Wetland Pilot Project. Senator Kevin Cramer calls the move a good first step for farmers fixing easement maps, but is calling for more. I'm Chris Larson.
8: A chance of showers today across the listening area. Otherwise, mostly cloudy and we'll see a high near 68. Breezy with winds south at 11 to 20 miles per hour. Tonight, mostly cloudy with lows in the mid-50s. Winds south-southeast 7 to 10. Friday, we'll continue to see mostly cloudy skies with highs in the low 70s. Friday evening into Saturday, we'll see the chance for showers and thunderstorms and temperatures in the mid to upper 50s. From the Flag Skywatch Weather Center, I am meteorologist Leah Jones.

0: kind of what's on your mind. 1:32 in the afternoon. Chris Larson, Kevin Flynn, hanging out on a, what is it, Wednesday? A dreary Wednesday afternoon here in the metro, looking out along I-29. We got a little, what looks like some mist falling, cloudy skies. Scott Hennon is on assignment, so they asked me to come in and pinch hit for a few minutes. He had we played a clip of it earlier, but back in 2012, on what was then the Scott Hennon Show, he visited with now President Donald J. Trump. We're going to listen to that conversation here.
1: We're pleased to welcome to the program author, extraordinary entrepreneur, television host, Donald Trump is on the Common Sense Club. How are you, Mr. Trump?
2: Well, it's great to be with you. Great to speak to you.
1: Glad to have you on the program. So answer the question, why Romney? You've had a chance to meet all these candidates, vet these candidates. You've bet on Romney. Why?
2: Well, I really have met him, and I know him, and I understand what's going on. And I am a big fan of negotiation, and I'm a big fan of trying to stop China and some of these other countries. They are just ripping us and just cutting us like nobody's ever done before. And in the case of China, this year they'll make $350 billion on us. They make our product, they take our jobs, they manipulate their currency, they have it every different way. And he's the one person running that really gets it. The other is OPEC. I mean, you look at your prices and you look at oil. Nobody knows more about oil than you folks. But you look at what's going on with oil and what's going on with the pricing, and you're going to have $5 and $6 and $7 a gallon this summer. It's going to be record. It already is record for the time of the year. Never been this high. And I believe that he is the one person that really understands OPEC, and they wouldn't be there except for us. So I'm a big believer in Mitt Romney. I think he's going to be a great candidate, and I think he'll be a great president.
1: Well, let's talk about North Dakota energy a little bit, because you're right. We're in the middle of the Bakken boom and leading an international energy revolution right here. You're a great entrepreneur, by the way, so we'd love to invite you to come on out and take a look at all the opportunities here, because it's the Wild West. We need more of everything, and I'd love to have host you sometime to meet some other folks out here and take a look at some of these opportunities. Maybe there's a Trump Tower in our future, you know.
2: Well, it's amazing what's going on out there, and it just shows when you release that kind of talent and that kind of everything, and you have it right under your feet, and you're lucky in that way. But I mean, it's amazing what can happen, and that's a great example. And I was watching one of the business shows last night, and they were showing the boom in North Dakota, and I think it's fantastic.
1: Will you come out and see it?
2: I would. And, you know, honestly, I tell people, I told somebody the other day, they're up in a certain state that's doing very poorly. Frankly, with the kind of leadership that state has, they'll never do well. And I say, why don't you move to North Dakota? I actually told them that.
1: I love it. Well, we'd love to have you. I want to host you because I think there's some great opportunities here. Let's talk about energy and leading from a presidential standpoint. You talk about OPEC, but I have to tell you, Newt Gingrich has led on energy. Rick Santorum is running around the country with a piece of our Bakken shale because he was out here. And I'm curious why you think that that Mitt Romney hasn't spent more time on energy. Why is he not leading? Why do you see him?
2: I think he has. I think they all discuss energy. I mean, energy has to be discussed. Only a very not too bright person would not be discussing energy today, especially if they're running for president, because energy is the whole deal. You know, I have a theory that when we crashed 4 years ago, it wasn't the banks, and I'm not a big fan of the banks, by the way. I think they behave very badly and stupidly, but it wasn't as much the banks as the fact that oil got to $150 a barrel. When that hit $150, or almost $150, it was absolutely devastating to this country and to the world. And I really believe that was the primary reason. And if you look at what's happening, it's happening again. With everything you're doing out there, I mean, it's still peanuts compared to what's going on, and it's happening again. And, you know, oil just keeps going up, up, up. And if something's not done, we're going to have another crash.
1: Here's an idea. You famously wanted to host some debates earlier, and it scared a few folks. Maybe Donald Trump hosts the energy debate in North Dakota with all the candidates. Would you be up for that?
2: That sounds like a good idea. Actually, I mean, you can really lead by example, too, because what you're doing out there is unique. It's really unique in this country. It's the way the country used to be, by the way. What's happening out there is amazing.
1: I call my friend Harold Hamm the Henry Ford of today, because he was the guy that figured out you put horizontal drilling and hydraulic fracturing together, and now you pull oil out of rock. and we have some great things happening. But let's talk about leadership. Great. Newt Gingrich has talked about getting to 250 gas as an example. Here's something he said yesterday. Mitt Romney sort of poo-pooed this, called it pandering, and Newt told us yesterday maybe that's because he's too rich to care about the price of gas. Listen to this in your response from Newt.
3: What Romney calls pandering, I call leadership. I think that we want to have a leader who cares enough about the American people to be responsive to their needs and to understand the pain they're in. And it's unfortunate that Governor Romney, you know, maybe his Wall Street donors don't care about the price of gasoline because they either have chauffeur limousines or they ride the subway.
1: Your response to that?
4: Well, I do know for a fact. First of all, I like Newt a lot. He's a great guy. He's a member of my club in Washington, and he's a wonderful guy, and he's very smart. But, you know, I really think it's a lot of political talk, and that's the way he should be talking. And Mitt is, I can just tell you, he is very, very strong on OPEC and very, very strong on drilling and, you know, taking the energy right from under our feet, which is where we should be taking it. Even the pipeline, and I'm fully in favor of the pipeline from Canada. But even that, I mean, we shouldn't even be taking it from Canada. We have so much in this country, we shouldn't even have to worry about taking it from Canada and paying extra taxes and paying extra costs. So,
1: who's right, though? Is Romney right in saying Newt's pandering, or is Newt right to shoot for the stars and say, let's go for 250 gas?
4: Well, I like, frankly, I guess you could really say it's a combination of both. There probably is a little pandering, but there's also something to be said about let's get that price down, because once we get the kind of supply that I know we can get, and it's right here, right under our feet, as I said, I really believe that both of them, I mean, ultimately, I can tell you this. I haven't heard the statement on pandering, but I will say that I've been with Mitt, and he really wants to get the prices down of oil and gasoline. He wants to get those prices down.
1: Now, what about Newt's point on him being rich and out of touch and in limousines and everything else? You're a wealthy guy, yet you're kind of a man of the people, too. You're on TV. You're never afraid to be out there with folks. Does Mitt Romney have a little bit of a problem of connecting because of his wealth? I mean, the lines about, hey, my wife has two Cadillacs, I know NASCAR owners, the $10,000 bet. How would you counsel Mitt on the whole wealth thing? Because it seems to sometimes he loses the real guy factor in all this.
4: Well, politics is tough. You know, you make one mistake. You say thousands and thousands of sentences and paragraphs, and you make one statement, the Cadillac or the $10,000, and, you know, it gets blown. It is a tough. Hey, Mitch, you know, other people in this race have been in that same category. They made a statement. I mean, Santorum last week made a statement that people didn't like, and certainly Newt's made a couple of them. So it's a very tough business. I saw that. I mean, when you run, if you make one little mistake, one word, it gets blown up and it's like devastating. I really think that Mitt is a little bit of a different person in person than he is when the cameras go on. I think he's excellent when the cameras are on. I think he's done really well, and he debates beautifully. I mean, he's done amazingly well, in particular in Florida. What he's done there in the debates was, I thought, fantastic. But he is, you know, I must say, knowing him and getting to know him, he's different than what you see on camera, and really, really a very good person, and he cares about people. He really cares about people. So, you know, people can say what they want, but when you know him on a personal basis, he's very. Now, does he come across that way? I think he comes across very well. Some people say maybe not as well as I think.
1: Only a minute left. Quickly on Romneycare. If Mitt Romney is the nominee, is Romneycare a liability because of the contrast that's very similar to, you know, him supporting the individual mandate as late as 2009, same as Obamacare?
4: I think it's probably more of a liability for the nomination than it is for the election. I think that the nomination, certainly they play that to a fairly well. I think that in terms of the election, it's not going to be nearly the problem. But he's got so many other assets that it certainly overweighs. And, you know, I think I honestly believe that for the nomination, it hasn't helped. I think for the general election, it's not going to be a big factor.
1: Who should be fired after tonight on Super Tuesday?
4: Well, I guess everybody but Mitt.
1: We're waiting for the debate, the Trump debate on energy in North Dakota. I hope you'll come, sir.
0: That is Scott Hedden.
5: That's fun. Yeah.
0: Wow, that
5: back
0: is
5: in the
0: fun.
5: Apprentice days.
0: Exactly. Wow. 701-271-1100. 701-271-1100. Give us a call. Shoot us a text. You got something you want to talk about? You know what? Heck. You want to give a shout-out to Matt Donovan and his family? We'll take it here, 701-271-1100. You want to talk about what's going on right now here in this wonderful state of North Dakota, South Dakota, Minnesota. It's a Wednesday edition here of What's On Your Mind. Kevin, what's on your mind this afternoon?
5: A bunch of texts here, man. Let's burn through some here. 701-271-1100. So the Democrats who told us that 9.2% inflation under Biden was transitory are now saying 3% inflation under Trump is Armageddon. Yeah, that's what they do. Let's see here. The day of thinking logically and critically as a society is over. We live on five-second information bites. The gas price is too high is a five-second thought, and that's what makes up people's minds. Definitely. No one digs anymore. The curiosity factor isn't there. And then when you do dig, who knows what rabbit hole you're digging down into, you know? My only thing is that I'm praying, Chris, that enough people see through the facade of all of it.
0: Right.
5: You know, the theater of all of it. The theater of people like AOC, the bad actors, and see more people like Tim Sheehy and Josh Hawley and these, you know, these warriors that are young and the new Brandon Gills of the world that are just gonna keep shining light on this insanity. And, you know, and I know okay, here we go. Let's get some more in here. Another plug in Minnesota for the candidates. We cannot let Amy Klobuchar win. Lisa Damith is the candidate. She is the... You cannot sit it out if you don't... Well, I wish Mike would have won her. These are the team we have. Michelle Tafoya, Lisa Damith, Keith Ellison gone. Ron Schultz has to win that. Bye, Keith Ellison, please. Oh, we can't let Amy Klobuchar next... And near the governor's office,
0: right.
5: Please. Let's see here. I'm not a Trump fan. Got it. Trump is full out bribing the American people. He's dangling shiny keys saying, jingle, jingle, look here, $5,000 of free money. You know, I still haven't received my $2,000 tariff rebate yet. How's your taxes going, your overtime and your Social Security? And how's your 401k doing? Listen, it is what it is. Trump's not perfect, and we are where we are. But if you think he created all of this, yeah, I mean, he's created some stuff. But in the big picture, I think this team is more on a trajectory to try and fix what's busted as opposed to break it more. I don't know. Prove us wrong. We'll wrap up with Scotty coming up.
6: Hey, Flag family, it's Scott Helen. I'd love for you to join me and my wife, Maria, for our annual Christmas tour. This time, we're going to historic Boston, December 8th through the 12th. 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

0: Hey, welcome back to What's on Your Mind, Thursday edition. But we're hoping Scott is okay. Chris Larson, Kevin Flynn hanging out, wrapping up the show here. We're going to maybe connect with him before the end of the show, but it doesn't look like it. He's in New York City. Pray for him. You know, I always joke that, you know, I don't know what it is. He loves it there. I'm like, you know, and he talks about that. I'm like, you'd have to pay me at this point to go to New York City. You'd have to pay me to send, and it'd have to, everything would have to be comped.
1: Right.
0: I'm not going. I'm not. I went once. It was great. Just not a big, and that size of a city, man. I went to Mexico City one time too for a UFC event. Oh my Lord. Those massives in L.A., every time I go to L.A., I get anxiety. I'm just saying, it's not my jam. Chris and I were just chatting a little bit in the break. There's so much going on, and I'm going through some of the texts here. Let's see here. Someone said, Scott, I'm right there with you on your bagel shop. I dreamed of having one 50 years ago. There you go. I bagels are not on my training table, but I do love them. Do you think there is some price gouging going on by big oil? Boy, that's a weird question considering the way the whole oil thing works. I'm learning more about it all the time. Global commodity. You know, yeah, we produce a ton, but we have to export it to refine it. And it's just so you'd think you could. Anybody got a magic wand, Chris, we could just borrow and wave and make a few things happen? Maybe get a diesel refinery here.
1: That's a good question.
0: You know, serious. But yeah, they've got stockholders too. That goes all there. A woman gets arrested for child neglect when she lets a kid walk alone to the park. We give them money to keep the streets safe. They arrest us when we assume they are. The answer, different enforcement. Government, if it ain't one thing, it's another. Kind of disjointed there, but thank you for that one. Let's see here. Oh, yeah, how ironic that Trump is a two-term president and Mitt is talking about leaving the Republican Party at that point. Yeah, pretty funny. I wanted to play this quick for you because this other text says basically, and by the way, the pedophile...
1: Do we have a caller?
0: White supremacist thing is all kind of... It's just none of that's true. He will leave in 28, and he's not a Nazi. He's not Hitler. He's not taking away any rights. That's kind of just worn out. No one really believes or buys that anymore. But it's basically, you know, how can you continue to support this guy?
1: Kev, did we have a caller, too?
0: No, we don't. Okay. She's waiting. Okay. But so here's just... Look at the border. Look at the deportations of the criminals. Look at trying to get a handle on 20 plus million people here illegally. Look at the the investments that are incoming, NVIDIA to Apple to Amazon, to, you know, 22 trillion, I believe it is now, goes on. But this is Oz, Dr. Oz, talking about uncovering just the fraud in Medicare that's been. And by the way, Chris, what do we owe Nick Shirley for all this?
1: Right?
0: What do we owe Nick Shirley?
1: No kidding.
0: Nick Shirley pulled the first nasty Band-Aid off this bullet wound at the Leering Center in Minneapolis. And from there, it's gone. And now the vice president has this. But this is a couple of minutes of Mehmet Oz, who's the CMS administrator, talking about this is just in Florida. Listen to this.
2: I'll give you more evidence because remember, fraud doesn't just steal our money. It steals the health of people like that creep Corey did to folks who were homeless after a hurricane. He went in there and said, I'm going to rape these folks. I'm going to F them up. This is their text back and forth. So we have evidence because every fraudster does fraud in their own way. This is a pretty good example of corporate fraud. But let's go through the numbers and why fraud steals our trust and why it threatens the viability of programs like Obamacare. If the Democrats really cared about Obamacare the way we do at CMS, they'd intervene too. They'd get involved. They'd reduce the guardrails, did not pay attention to the fraud. But here are the numbers. Are you ready? Take it from the beginning. Obamacare had 10 million people on it for much of 2015 to 2020. All of a sudden, during COVID, it more than doubled to 22 million people.
0: You hear that?
1: Right?
0: During COVID, It doubled. Go ahead.
2: Sean, where you live in Florida, we have a census. In the census, they tell you how many people and how much money they make. There are five times more people in parts of Obamacare in Florida than live in the state.
0: Five times. Five times more enrolled than live there.
1: Then live.
2: It is impossible. More than a third of people on Obamacare have never used the insurance policy once. Now, you think about it if you're a viewer. If you were going to pay your hard-earned money to buy insurance for yourself, would you ever use it? The answer is yes. At least 85% of the time, you'd buy a prescription, you make a doctor's appointment, you do something. I'm saying it again. 35% of these folks never use it even once. And so there is no way it's all legitimate.
0: Yeah, now keep in mind, that's just in Florida, and that's in Florida where they're getting the cooperation of the state. Now let's do California and Minnesota and Illinois and Michigan and New York. any benefit to us there as taxpayers?
1: No.
0: Accounting for our money? Any wins there? Just saying. All right, Chris Larson.
1: All right, Kip, talk to you soon.
0: Good hanging out with you, buddy.
1: Bye.
0: Have a great day. Bye.
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14: A mass walkout at the United Nations. I'm Lisa Brady, Fox News. Dozens of world leaders walking out as the Israeli Prime Minister was about to begin his address to the UN General Assembly.
15: If there are any other moral cowards who haven't yet left this hall, please do so now. Thank you very much.
14: Benjamin Netanyahu defending Israel's response to Hamas attacks, and he says attacking Iran's nuclear facilities was one of his easiest decisions as Prime Minister.
15: In defending itself, Israel is also defending many of the countries whose delegates just left this hall.
14: He says many of those leaders have offered thanks privately for taking out Iran's nukes, calling it mind-blowing hypocrisy. Netanyahu pledging to keep defending Israel, saying they have no other state and no other choice. This after Palestinian Authority President Mahmoud Abbas accused Israel of a genocidal war.
16: What is taking place in Gaza, the West Bank, and East Jerusalem are not isolated incidents, but rather a malicious colonial scheme aimed at making the lives of Palestinians more difficult in their homeland and forcing them to leave it.
14: Abbas speaking in a pre-recorded message after the Trump administration denied a visa for him to appear in person. A call for common ground on artificial intelligence from China's president at the White House.
17: We have both the capability and responsibility to develop and manage AI for good.
14: Through a translator, President Xi also says to ensure AI development is always under human control. President Trump's warm welcome for him facing some criticism over Iran.
18: China is the biggest buyer, biggest customer of Iranian oil. And so far, the U.S. has not sanctioned Chinese banks. That's a problem for some China hawks on the Hill, including Republicans.
14: Fox's Aisha Hosni at the White House. 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
14: The U.S. Senate just rejecting a war powers resolution against military action in Iran. The vote was 49 to 50, with one Democrat, Pennsylvania Senator John Fetterman, voting with Republicans to kill the resolution, and four Republicans voting with Democrats in favor of it. Two senators did not vote. An American CEO is accused of concealing that his Virginia-based company was controlled from Moscow. His Russian business partner arrested in London.
22: The Department of Justice alleges Lee Reber of Boise, Idaho, helped Russian nationals hide their ownership of a digital forensics firm. He allegedly worked with Moscow-based Oleg Davidov to pitch oxygen forensics software to U.S. agencies. The software, purportedly American but really developed in Russia, had previously been sold to the FSB, the intelligence agency successor to the KGB. Prosecutors say Russians made big decisions at the firm, set Reber's compensation, and controlled Oxygen's bank accounts. Davidov was arrested arrested at London's Heathrow Airport and American authorities are seeking his extradition. Jonathan Savage, Fox News.
14: A fast-approaching deadline in Michigan for people to claim their share of money from the Flint water crisis settlement.
0: A court says it's missing necessary signatures from some adults who were minors when their paperwork was submitted. Some claims are also missing Social Security numbers. The more than $620 million settlement was approved in March of 2022 after a public health emergency that began in April of 2014 when the city of Flint, Michigan switched its drinking water source from Detroit's system to the Flint River to cut costs. But that switch caused water distribution pipes to corrode, leaching lead and other contaminants into Flint's municipal drinking water.
14: Fox's Paul Stevens. The paperwork deadline is October 8th. An hour to the close on Wall Street. Stocks are lower. The Dow down 186 points. I'm Lisa Brady, Fox News.
1: Chance of showers today across the listening area. Otherwise, mostly cloudy and we'll see a high near 68. Breezy with winds south at 11 to 20 miles per hour. Tonight, mostly cloudy with lows in the mid-50s. Winds south-southeast 7 to 10. Friday, we'll continue to see mostly cloudy skies with highs in the low 70s. Friday evening into Saturday, we'll see the chance for showers and thunderstorms and temperatures in the mid to upper 50s. From the Flag Skywatch Weather Center, I am meteorologist Leah Jones.
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24: Do you know who I am? I don't know how to put this, but kind of a
25: who's here?
24: People know me.
26: Lottie. Happy
25: for you. Who's here?
27: Well, you and me, of course.
25: Oh, jump on all
27: and
25: the,
27: everybody else.
25: All the flying carp out there.
27: Oh, yes.
25: Oh, they're starting to show back up.
27: Oh, yeah.
25: Oh, Jay Thomas Show, good afternoon. Welcome to the program. On a dreary, it's Thursday today.
27: Flying cement deconstruction animals.
25: Oh, thanks. Are they good eating? I've never had goose.
27: No.
25: Anybody?
27: I've had goose, I think, one time in my life. And that you see out our window is not the type of goose
25: is that what you
27: want to have or cook. No. No, I had the traditional, like the white Christmas goose.
25: Yeah. So these Canadian honkers, Canadian flying carp, you can't eat these things?
27: I mean, I don't.
25: I thought people went goose hunting.
27: I don't think you can eat
25: anybody
27: those
25: out there? Bueller, anybody out there? Anybody listening? Can you eat these?
27: I mean, when
25: these
27: you
25: flying
27: say,
25: carp?
27: When you, yeah, exactly.
25: 701-293-9000, I want an answer.
27: When you say flying carp, I mean, I don't, now I know some people smoke carp, but I don't know many people who eat carp.
25: No,
27: they
25: I don't,
27: carp,
25: I don't, but, I don't, I'm talking about the geese.
27: Yes, I know, but the association is such that I don't believe they would be good eating.
25: Going nowhere.
27: And they certainly weren't the kind of goose that I had when I was served goose. Yeah.
25: What kind of goose did you have?
27: The white, like a Christmas goose, like you'd hear in the, you know, the Scrooged and all that, you know.
25: Like in a Christmas story, they chopped the head off?
27: Yes. That forever became known as Christmas turkey.
25: Yes.
27: Yeah, exactly.
25: 701-293-9000. Hang on, callers. We'll get to you in a second. That's our Thor Building studio line. 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Open 7 days a week. Sundays now, noon to 4. Callers, hang on. Ronnie's trying to get to the phones as fast as he can. So if it's ringing, he'll get to you. He'll get to you. Tony Garrett going to hang out with us later on this afternoon. I think he's going to be in at 3 o'clock. He's got a lot to say about what's going on with the city of Fargo.
27: I bet he does. Yeah.
25: West Fargo schools not letting kids have fun. What's going on here, man? Can't have backyard football games or football games now?
27: Yeah, well, And what's interesting too is now initially I would have been sadly.
25: Okay,
27: hold on,
25: stop. Let me take these calls.
27: Sounds good.
25: Keith, you're up. Jay Thomas Show.
3: Yeah, my grandson shoots geese, and he takes the breasts out of them, cuts them thin, and makes jerky, and it's edible. But otherwise, I don't think the bird is worth a darn.
25: So, but are these the ones? Because I'm not a hunter. I used to hunt decades ago, but when I hunted bird, it was usually the partridge and duck hunting. But so these ones that we see flying around, those are the ones you're talking about. He just makes jerky out of it, and that's
3: honkers.
25: About it.
3: The honkers, the Canadians, yep.
25: These nasty things. All right, the jerky's okay.
3: Yeah, well, it's edible.
25: Okay, that says it right there.
27: If you need a quick shot of protein in the truck, it'll work.
25: Love that. It's edible. Thanks, Keith. Appreciate it. 701-293-9000. 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If anybody else out there. We had a bunch of calls waiting and they hung up. They're probably all going to say the same thing. Yeah,
27: yeah, it's probably more.
25: I thought you hunted these things and you ate it like you would duck or like you do partridge. But
27: yeah, I think with those,
25: because you make jerky, it's edible.
27: I think with those, it's more the thrill of getting out there to be able to hunt and all that kind of stuff. But yeah, they are what I thought they were.
25: Carp, man, flying carp. 701-293-9000. 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Anyway, Gary's going to join us later on this afternoon on the program. Oh man, and we got to at some point. This audit that came out, all this money that I like the title may be lost in the North Dakota Development Fund. The audit showing over $90 million that they know of. I mean, what in the hell is going on? Brian, Jay Thomas Show.
4: Hey. Goose is like any other wild game. It's how you make it. And I'll tell you, one of the ways that I make it, and we shoot Canada geese, snow geese, all kinds of geese, but it makes really good stew, just like you would make beef stew.
25: Okay.
4: And with the breasts and even the legs are good eating. They're dark meat, but it's how you make stuff.
25: Sure.
4: Goose can be delicious, just like duck or any other wild game. So
25: yeah, because this goose stew
4: is delicious.
25: This is what bird hunters. This is what guys are hunting, and gals too, right? These Canadian geese, right?
4: Absolutely.
25: Yeah, that's what I
4: absolutely
25: thought.
4: They're good eating if you like wild game, and there's many ways to cook it.
25: I still
4: look up goose recipes.
25: I still think the best wild game when it comes to birds, partridge. My God, I love partridge.
27: Pheasant is top notch.
4: You and me both, but the very best is ruff grouse.
25: I've never had that.
4: That's the best.
25: All right, Brian.
4: Gary and Parker. Yeah. Parker's great too.
25: Oh, I love Parker.
4: You know, sharp tail too. It's how you make it.
25: There you go. Exactly, right. Brian. Appreciate it. It's, like Brian said, it's how you make it, Ronnie. You can eat these things.
27: Well, and I say that in all fairness.
25: Doesn't cousin Eddie eat these damn things?
27: I'll throw myself under the bus. I say that about Canadian honkers, but I thought rabbit was fantastic. I've had that a couple of times.
25: Yeah. So. Jim J. Thomas Show.
5: Hey. So, yeah, I kind of agree with him. I mean, it is kind of how you make it, but some of those things, like sharp-tailed grouse, it's just nasty.
25: See, that's how I am with duck. I cannot stand. I don't care how you make it. I cannot stand duck. Oh, God.
5: Yeah, duck's pretty tough. It's all pretty wild. I know these guys have these tricks where they soak it in milk and all this kind of stuff. And he's correct. Ruff grouse is absolutely the best.
25: Wow.
5: The best upland game. They're better than pheasants are. They're just, it's a pure white meat. It's
25: Fantastic.
27: Well, now I got to try it.
25: Oh, man.
5: Yeah, well, Jim, marinate that. And you can find a good marinade, put that in and cook it. It's really good.
25: Why don't you
5: lean,
25: why don't you bang a couple of those out of the sky for us, cook them up and bring them down here to the station. I want to try that.
5: I'll bring you some bear sausage. I got my bear here a couple weeks ago.
25: Oh, God.
5: I rendered the lard, so I've got great, they call that liquid gold. Use that lard for all kinds of stuff. It's just nice, pure white fat bear lard.
25: Wow.
5: Great. Use it for anything.
25: Didn't know that. Jim, appreciate the phone call.
27: Doesn't
25: why does my mic keep cutting?
27: Yeah, yeah. RFK Jr., I think.
25: He eats roadkill.
27: Yeah, yeah.
25: I don't know.
27: Yeah.
25: Hey, Carrie, Jay Thomas Show.
6: Yeah, well, the first time I'd had goose, a friend of the family raises them,
25: mm-hmm.
6: and they're free range.
25: Okay.
6: And so we just went out there, and she had some corralled in the barn, and she just handed them to us, and then we had to make sure that, you know, it wasn't going to kick us.
25: Yeah.
6: And we took a couple, we took a few of them, and cleaned them up, and I did just a light marinade and then roasted it.
25: Mm-hmm.
6: That was one damn good bird.
25: Really? Okay.
6: Yes.
25: So you can eat the...
6: So maybe the farm raised, free range.
25: Sure.
6: I don't know.

0: Yeah, as with all wild game, it depends on how you cook it. I've had an occasion where I did 6 sirloin steaks and 6 Canadian goose breasts on the grill with butter and seasoned salt, and it was all consumed. No one knew the difference between the goose and the steak.
1: Wow.
0: So you cook it medium. I have always done goose medium well. I don't like snow geese. I prefer the Canadian ducks. There's now they're called the Donald's ducks.
1: Yeah.
0: And I just if you get a speckled belly, they're supposed to be even better. I've never had one, but I'm going to agree with you, Jay. I'm a pheasant and partridge person, so that's the best for the outdoor. And that one gentleman that called, bear meat is very good. Can be a little greasy at times, but it is extremely good. And you'll laugh when I say this, and some people might gag, but some of the best goose meat I've had has come from birds that spend all their time on the lagoon outside of town for the wastewater treatment.
1: Good Lord.
0: Those have been some of the best geese that I've ever eaten. So I mix that with a little bit of corn feed that they get from the fields. They're darn good goose, and they're big.
1: Yeah.
0: You know, you get a 3-pound piece of meat per breast. So,
1: yeah. Jim is telling us
0: it's the right seasoning.
1: Everybody, Jim is telling us this with a blank eating grin right now.
2: Yeah, they call that preparation the old number 2. Yeah.
0: You get someone to bring you from geese off the pond.
3: Thank you.
1: No, Jim, I gotta go. Hold on.
3: Everything that guy just says, bull.
2: Literally, the best ones off the
1: sewage lagoons. Bear meat. I had bear meat once. It was the most disgusting meat ever had. Greasy, nasty.
2: Yeah,
1: So evidently it was made wrong. My uncle, got the bear. It was bad.
2: And
1: it was really bad.
2: Last time I had duck, we did do the buttermilk and all that stuff.
1: Okay.
2: And I mean, it took enough of the gaminess out of it. I didn't think it was bad.
1: See, and I can't stand dark meat. Yeah. I cannot. I can't do it. I can't stand it.
2: You know, most of the time I am, Thanksgiving, for example, I'm white, but there have been times where dark meat's actually been pretty darn good. Yeah.
1: Email says, Jay, absolutely you can eat Canadian geese and snow geese. They are great smoked, made into jerky and snack sticks and other recipes. People who say otherwise must not be good at cooking. Worst part is finding a BB when biting into them. Yes. Let's see. Jay, I live in Harwood. So every night after work, I would go home through West Fargo and go by the city lagoons. There would be hundreds of Canadian geese on the lagoons eating off the bottom of those lagoons. That makes them real tasty with a side of toilet paper. It's so gross, man. That's so disgusting. Let's see another email. Jay, what to make on a cool, damp day? Chili. And so far, no insects or protein, I hope. That looks delicious, man. Corey and Sabika, Jay Thomas Show.
4: So, I've heard the talk about the goose meat and all that, but mm-hmm. I found that the best recipe for cooking that is you wrap it in bacon and cook it really nice and good so it's crispy, and then you take the bacon off, throw the goose away, and eat the bacon.
1: Oh, dude, I love that recipe. That is fabulous, man. Fabulous.
4: So that's a top recipe for you, Jay, right there.
1: I love it, man. That's a good recipe, Corey. Out to Williston. Brian, you're up. Jay Thomas Show.
5: Hey, Jay. Hey. For one, I'm calling BS on that guy saying you can't tell the difference between steak and goose. That must be some bad steak.
2: Plenty of Heinz 57 on it.
5: Yeah, right?
1: That's funny.
5: Now, back in the day, when I played softball, we always used to barbecue and drink beer in the parking lot afterwards, mm-hmm. and there was a guy always brought goose sausage. He turned all his into goose sausage, and it got ate after everybody had about 6 beers in them or so, but other than that, it wasn't that great.
1: Yeah, I love it after, here, hold my 6th beer and watch this. I'm going to eat this. I'm going to eat this goose sausage.
5: What it took.
1: Oh, man, it's so bad, dude.
5: All right, man.
1: Thanks, brother. Appreciate it.

0: Yeah, and it's 701-293-9000, email studio at wdayradionow.com, talking about, well, I asked if you could eat these Canadian honkers because they're starting to show up out down here, which means there's going to be crap everywhere again on our patio. I think Ronnie said, no, you can't eat these things.
1: I mean, it's...
0: You're wrong, Ronnie.
1: Yeah, I am.
0: I guess it depends. Some people's good, others like...
1: Oof. Right, right.
0: It's like anything else, I guess. Yeah. All right. What time? Oof, okay, we got a few minutes here. All right, what were you going to say now? We were talking about the West Fargo schools. You were going to say something, so I said, hold on, let me grab those calls first.
1: Yeah, so I mean, typically when I read the headline, DAY Television News,
0: yeah,
1: but then I started reading the comments
0: about how
1: people...
0: I hope you had popcorn when you were reading the comments.
1: Well, actually, it was...
0: I'm just here for the comments.
1: It was chicken fingers, white meat, but anyway, okay. You know, you see... And apparently this is happening, as I saw, in many other towns, and equipment is being broken and other stuff. It's
0: but how
1: more
0: is equipment being broken with kids playing in a backyard?
1: Kids climbing all over stuff that is not made to be climbed on.
0: Right.
1: People not taking hold of their kids and explaining to them you can't be running up and down the stands.
0: Well, that I don't have a problem with.
1: So that was the gist from what I got in the comment section of mostly what has happened.
0: But did you actually read the story itself? You didn't.
1: Well, no, I have to pay to read it. That's, you know, it's a forum story.
0: I could have just printed it up for you and gave it to you.
1: Well, why didn't tell me you had a secret code?
0: Or you could just say, Jay... You're going to read it to me anyway on the air.
1: I was going to say, I listen to the show every day.
0: I don't think you do, buddy.
1: Yeah, okay,
0: I think you're in there. I think you're in there studying sports for betting is what I think you're doing.
1: So 5-1, you're wrong on that. But yeah, go on.
0: Yeah, see, there you go. So West Fargo, and you're right. I guess other schools have been doing this. I just harken back to when I was a kid. You know, when we were in, you know, not so much in grade school, but middle school, we'd go Friday night, go to the, you know, Hibbing High School, Hibbing Blue Jackets football games on a Friday. And somebody always had a football with them. And now you weren't playing on the field, but you were playing, you know, in the open spaces.
1: Behind the stands,
0: throwing the football around, get a couple other guys, a little pickup flag. I mean, we would do that. But I guess this is becoming a no-no now. The schools aren't allowing this anymore, and the latest is West Fargo, where I reside, where our boys all went to school. And, you know, I get they don't want kids running up and down. I mean, I get that. And equipment's being broke, okay, I understand it. But it just seems like, man, we're kids got to get outside and play and do stuff. Well, if they want to bring a football to a game and run around and have a little backyard football game during the football game, I don't see the harm in that. But if they're breaking stuff, then I guess it's a problem.
1: Yeah, and in fairness, that particular comment was made by somebody. It was, I think, posted by Park River, Minnesota? One of those other area schools had apparently replaced something twice that had been destroyed or damaged by kids climbing all over it and... That's the thing that I saw most people being upset with is, hey, control your kids.
0: Well, exactly. It's just like anybody. When you're a restaurant, control your kids. If you're at a game, control your kids. But I just think back to, man, when we were growing up, I mean, all the stuff that we, not saying it was right, but we did to have fun then. I got to believe most of that stuff, you know, I'm 60 years old. Most of that stuff, I got to believe, is probably not acceptable anymore or get you in trouble as a kid. Remember King of the Hill?
1: Did you guys
0: play that?
1: Yes, we did.
0: And we were during recess out on the playground, man.
1: We had recess,
0: Cobb Cook Elementary School.
1: We had other names for
0: Bloody Noses
1: as
0: and
1: well.
0: All.
1: Yeah.
0: Oh, yeah, yeah. Matt's in Pelican Rapids. Matt J. Thomas Show.
2: Hey, Jay. See, I had the same thought that you did when I read the article and, you know, like, let them play. That was one of the most fun things.
0: Yeah.
2: Until I realized, you know, it, because I saw the progression of it at Moorhead too, and it got rowdier and rowdier and rowdier, and it's really become just another part of some of the other stories that you've discussed on air about incidents that happen in the classroom, right? About the behavioral things that are happening that we that just didn't happen years ago.
0: Yeah,
2: and I think that comes to the fundamental difference that we're seeing now is, you know, we would have a football game and we'd have fun. Mm-hmm. But we had the fear of God in our parents.
0: Oh yeah, definitely.
2: That we were not going to cross lines into things that we shouldn't be doing, and that in a lot of cases just is not there anymore.
0: Yeah.
2: As we've seen in a lot of other areas. So what we remember and what had started to go on at these events were not the same thing.
0: Oh, it's a shame because, yeah, I mean, I remember Friday nights at the football complex at the Hibby High School, grab your buddies. We always had a football with us and just tossing the football around and playing while the game was going on. But if it's getting out of control, then I guess you gotta nip it, man. Matt, appreciate it. Crystal, Jay Thomas Show.
3: Yeah, hey there. I understand you're having somebody on about the ward system at about 3, and I can't
0: Stop. Potter down, Ronnie. Potter down. Hold on, Crystal. Let me get a word in edgewise here. Then you can talk. Tony's not coming on for the ward stuff, Crystal. He's coming on to talk about concerns he's got with the city. Now you can go.
3: Oh.
0: Okay.
3: Okay. Well, back to a guest you had, I think it was yesterday, Mark Johnson, or the day before.
0: Yeah, day before.
3: Anyway, yeah. I've worked with elections in the past, and the thing that was the most confusing was redistricting within Fargo. And I look at it from Fargo as one. And so we're all in it together. If there's a street issue, a neighborhood issue, we all have the same issue.
0: Yeah.
3: And it's all Fargo, and that's where we're coming from. It's United Fargo. We don't need to cherry pick, this place against this other neighborhood. And dividing up the town, I don't like that. And that's where I'm coming from.
0: Okay, Crystal, appreciate it. I'm out of time, buddy. I got to take a break here. All right, 701-293-9000. More of your calls, emails when we come back. This is the Jay Thomas Show.

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4: From the Flag Family News Center, I'm Chris Larson. Police in Oaks are issuing a stark warning after discovering children as young as 13 are sneaking out late at night to drink alcohol and vape. Authorities say the 7th and 8th graders are gathering at local homes in a park near the school alongside older teens and adults who are allegedly providing the alcohol and vapes. Extra overnight police patrols are being deployed and officers are working with the state's attorney's office to charge any adults involved. Parents are urged to check their kids' phones and monitor their late night whereabouts. Anyone with information is asked to call the Oaks Police Department at 701-742-2172. North Dakota voters can start receiving and casting absentee ballots for the general election beginning today. Voters can fill out an absentee ballot application via websites for the Secretary of State or their county or in person at their county auditor's office. County election officials send voters a ballot after reviewing and verifying their application information. Voters need to return their ballots before polls close on Election Day, November 3rd. And despite recent oil revenue gains, Governor Kelly Armstrong is maintaining a request for state agency budget reductions.
5: Over the last 20 years, with this incredible wealth that we have discovered from the oil boom, we have had the opportunity to use one-time money, which oil money really is.
4: He said those funds are being used for ongoing expenses. I'm Chris Larson.
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8: A chance of showers today across the listening area, otherwise mostly cloudy, and we'll see a high near 68, breezy with winds south at 11 to 20 miles per hour. Tonight, mostly cloudy with lows in the mid-50s, winds south-southeast 7 to 10. Friday, we'll continue to see mostly cloudy skies with highs in the low 70s. Friday evening into Saturday, we'll see the chance for showers and thunderstorms and temperatures in the mid to upper 50s. From the Flag Skywatch Weather Center, I am meteorologist Leah Jones.

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11: Ooh, 10 years after. 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
10: Tax the rich.
11: Oktoberfest going on down in Hankinson. I believe it's this weekend, actually. Beth Diggs will join us later.
12: Yeah.
11: 4:35. 701-293-9000, our Thor Building Studio line. Want to jump in on any of the topics we're talking about? We're talking about Canadian honkers. Geese. Can you eat these damn things? 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We'll finish our West Fargo story, too.
12: Yeah, whether they are good or not is apparently debatable.
11: Well, it depends on how many beers.
12: But you can.
11: Depends, according to Brian, how many beers you have.
12: All right.
11: After the softball game.
12: Yes.
11: Out there in Williston. Jay, game meat. You will always find that all game meat is smothered in gravy and spices to cover up how crappy it tastes. And they will always tell you it tastes just like chicken. Like Sam Kinison said, if I want blank and chicken, I'll go to the store and buy chicken. Yeah, he was like, oh, it tastes like chicken. Then why don't you just make chicken?
12: Right.
11: Yeah. I've never had wild game ever smothered in gravy or
12: I never have.
11: I mean,
12: I never
11: I've had
12: have
11: it
12: either,
11: spiced up a little bit, but.
12: Yeah, now I'm sure some of the recipes you do like cream of mushroom soup or something else with it.
11: Probably, yeah. But no, I've always, I've always just, I mean, it's been seasoned.
12: Yes.
11: Jay, to that last caller, Crystal, we are not one Fargo West Philomy.
12: Oh. Okay.
11: Well played. All right, it's 2:38. Elementary and middle school students, they could be under adult supervision. No, they will be under adult supervision at high school football games. That's what West Fargo Public Schools is experimenting with this season. The school district sent out guidance to parents and guardians prior to the football season with updated attendance expectations for pre-K through 8th grade students. Here are the rules. For pre-K through 5th grade students, a supervising adult must accompany them to the game. Students will not be admitted without an adult and must remain with their supervising adult while inside the stadium. I have no problem with that.
12: Yeah.
11: I have no problem with that. Well, kids running up and down, raising hell in the stands. Students in 6th through 8th grade must also attend with a supervising adult and will not be admitted without one. They may sit with their adult or in the designated middle school student section. And thank God in this article, and it was Ryan Spitzer did this for the forum or WDAY TV. I don't see the word learner used in here. Thank you.
12: Oh, we're done with that now?
11: No, they didn't use it in this story.
12: All right.
11: I don't even understand why that term came about.
12: Inclusive.
11: What the hell? What about the word students isn't inclusive?
12: I know.
11: What are you? You are a student.
12: I know it, but I'm guessing that had something to do with it.
11: That makes zero. If that's the reason, Ronnie, you are upsetting me. If that's the reason why
12: you triggered
11: me, Ronnie, that makes zero sense. Well, our learners, no, they're your students.
12: They are, yes.
11: Good Lord.
12: Yes. Okay. Now, your students should be learning, and you are teaching them, yes.
11: Well, can we still call teachers teachers, or do we call them something else?
12: Yeah, I don't. They are now known as learning persons or teaching persons, yes.
11: West Fargo Public Schools District Activities Director Logan Midthune said the updated guidance is intended to help ensure the safety and enjoyment of everyone attending football games. I haven't been to a high school football game in years.
12: We went to a Valley City Horace game in Valley City 2 years ago.
11: 2 years ago.
12: And it was a lot of fun.
11: Let me ask you, how are the children? The kids, are they running around or?
12: There were a few running around, but the ones who were out in a grassy area north of the parking lot, away from the field.
11: Okay.
12: There was nobody running around causing havoc in the stands.
11: Good.
12: It seemed very controlled.
11: Our football games are large community events and we are responsible for the safety of all attendees, Midvin said. The communications we sent out earlier this fall are very similar to expectations we have shared in the past with a few changes to help improve safety for everyone. But the one that caught me was the district's updated guidance also prohibits horseplay of any kind, including backyard football games, which often occur in open spaces surrounding the playing surface. We used to always do that.
12: Yes. Yeah.
11: We have been trying to reduce the backyard football games for several years to ensure a safe and positive experience in the stadium for everyone, Midthune went on to say. Requiring elementary and middle school age children to attend with a supervising adult helps us redirect children to their adult if they are not in the bleachers or designated student sections. So if it's a real problem, okay, there's two more of them flying honkers. If it's a real problem, okay. But I don't, like I said, I haven't been to a game in years. I don't know And folks out there listening, I mean, if you've been to a high school football game, I don't care if it's Fargo, Westford, wherever you live, are you seeing issues when it comes to kids running around? I mean, if these kids are playing this, what they call backyard football games, you know, it's not like an organized game. A few kids get together, got the football, and they're tossing around while the game's going on. They're not on the field, of course. Is that a problem? And so we used to do it all the time.
12: Yeah, and from what I gleaned from the comment section under that story,
11: let's go to the hot shit.
12: It was less about, I mean, I didn't even see the backyard football mentioned. It was more about the kids raising hell in areas around and in the stands while the game was happening.
11: Yeah, and I get that. I have no problem with that. Moorhead Public Schools, I guess, has a similar attendance policy for their students as well. The guidance sent to West Fargo parents states that attending football games and other athletic events is a privilege and that all attendees are expected to follow the rules. It's a privilege, not a right. That's what they went on to say. Any spectator that is unable to abide by the expectations of attendance at a high school sporting event may be asked to leave and would be subject to the penalties outlined in the North Dakota High School Activities Association spectator ejection policy.
13: There you go.
12: Okay. But
11: kids got to go out there and play and run around. They're always sitting behind the computers.
12: Yes.
11: Well, so if they're having a little backyard football game at the actual football game, as long as it's not, you know, interrupting the game itself or bothering people in the stands, if they're out in a grassy area away from all that, let them do it. What the hell? Why not? Let them do it. Steve, you're up. Jay Thomas Show.
14: Hey, Jay, I totally agree. My kids attend high school football games all the time, and a lot of the schools, they won't let you bring a football in there.
11: Really?
14: You know, and my kids are, one's a little bit older, one's still in middle school, but they have a blast playing football on Friday nights and doing that. And could someone get hurt? Are there some disagreements over who scored a touchdown? I'm sure there are, but I don't think, you know, banning it so they sit there with their arms folded and watch the football game, what's going to happen is they're not going to come.
11: Well, that's true.
14: That's not what they enjoy.
11: Yeah, that's true. Like I said,
14: hopefully there's a compromise here, but it just sounds a little punitive to me.
11: Yeah, or I mean, you know, who's to say? Maybe one of the parents or an adult or somebody, you know, would volunteer, say, hey, look, you know what? I'm willing to go out there. Those kids are out there. They got a little backyard game going on. I'm willing to go out there and I can watch a game from there and keep an eye on them, make sure that they don't cause any problems with the actual football game or the crowd. But I love seeing kids when they're out playing. Because you just don't see it. Because when we were growing up, that's what we did. What our parents tell us to go outside, you know, just make sure you're home and street lights come on. We were outside playing all the time, whether it's a pickup football game or in the wintertime playing a little hockey on the street and, you know, have to haul a car and move our goalposts that we made out of snowballs.
12: Mm-hmm.
11: That was fun.
14: And
11: man,
14: it's awful hard to stare at a screen or your phone when you're running out for a pass. So let them play.
11: I love it. Steve, appreciate the phone call. 701-293-9000.
12: Yeah, and I mean, I didn't read the story. You did, obviously, or read it to me. But it was less.
11: You're my learner, Ronnie.
12: Leering. Okay, great.
11: Jay's Leering Center.
12: Yes, but it was the headline grabbed you by saying backyard football, but the cusp of what everybody had a problem with.
11: It's running around in the stands.
12: 100%.
11: Yeah. I don't think people are having a problem with what they're calling backyard football game.
12: Yeah.
11: Let them do it. Let them do it. Control them in the stands. They're going to go out there and toss the ball around. Let them toss the ball around. Let them have some fun. Let kids be kids. Let them. You know, we can play like kids are over beasts. They're in front of their computers. They're this. Well, now you're taking this away from them.
12: Yeah.
11: Come on, man. Like I said, I remember King of the Hill, Murder Ball.
12: Right.
11: What was the one that we played that would never fly today? We would play it during recess, and you would have a bunch of kids standing against the brick wall of the school building, and then one kid had a rubber ball. And you would throw it at the kids, okay? If the kid caught it, then the kid, how did we play that? If the kid caught it, I think that kid then got to throw the ball, then you would have to go stand against the wall. If you didn't catch,
12: I don't remember
11: if
12: that
11: you
12: one.
11: Didn't catch it, if you got hit but you couldn't catch it, then you were out.
12: Okay.
11: And you just whittled it down the wall. I can't remember what we called that game. It was kind of a form of murder ball, but it was different.
12: Yeah. I remember playing.
11: Oh, we had a blast playing that.
12: I remember playing dodgeball, and typically, you know, you'd go in and just take just that little bit of air out of the smaller ones to make them easier to throw, and then they would probably hurt a little more when they hit you, too.
11: Oh, but. Man. Yeah. What, jeez. And then what was the other one that you would line up? We would line up. Everybody would like lock arms or hold hands, and then you would send somebody through to try to break the arms open.
12: Now that one I do remember, but I can't recall what it's called. What it was called?
11: I can't remember that. That was another one.
12: Yeah.
11: And we had all kinds of stuff that we would play. Yeah. Just stuff you couldn't do. It would never fly today.
12: And I think I just feel again, you know, I mean, they were the ones that mentioned it in the story about backyard football, and West Fargo obviously mentioned it too. But I think when you're a ticket holder, and especially if you're a parent, you want to watch your kid play a game.
11: I don't want kids running around.
12: Yeah, there's an expectation to be able to watch that game as well.
11: The stands. But if you're out there playing backyard football, as
12: you're
11: they're
12: not
11: calling
12: bothering
11: it,
12: anybody.
11: You're not in the stands raising hell. You're out there having fun. So let them go do that.
12: Agreed. Yeah.
11: Email says, Jay is West, I didn't know they did this. Is West Fargo still having kids do a breathalyzer going into a football game? What?
12: Well, sadly.
11: Unbelievable.
12: I mean, I'm sure there's.
11: I've never heard that one.
12: Yeah. Now, the last I heard of anything, it would have been, don't they do that at proms at quite a few schools?
11: I have no idea. I don't know. I don't know. Another email. Jay, I guarantee Lerner came directly from the mind of a brain dead activist. The left constantly pollutes language. For example, climate change, actual term global warming. Undocumented immigrant, actual term, illegal alien. Gender-affirming care, actual term, irreversible genital mutilation and hormone injections. Jay, we played Red Rover, Red Rover. Many kids got Is that what that game was called?
12: Clothesline. I think it is. Red Rover, Red Rover. Can Timmy come on?
11: Can we send Ronnie? Yeah. No, don't send Ronnie over. He'll take us all out. That's okay.
12: Yeah, must be it. Yeah.
11: Jay, I make goose stroganoff that will knock your socks off. It's always in the prep. As far as school issues, there's a bigger problem with parents bringing pots and pans and raising hell at graduation ceremonies. Football games are made to have fun at. If they're acting up, put a flock camera on them and send the parents a ticket. Well. Let's see. Jay, this is completely off anything we're talking about. I thought your old state of Minnesota has trouble. The city council of Portland, Oregon invited a drag performer to sing Dolly Parton songs at a meeting on Wednesday. This country has lost its flipping mind. I'll give a damn what Portland does. They've lost it a long time ago.
12: I was going to say.
11: A long time ago.
12: I mean, listen, you know, we'll trade you Alberta for Portland.
11: I'll tell you right now, North Dakota's got issues that keep popping up. Yeah. This whole audit thing that came out, the Department of Commerce, they're like $90 million. Oops.
12: Yeah, it's, I haven't.
11: The Attorney General's office better be looking into that one.
12: Yeah, I haven't read all of the details on that, but it's.
11: Port's got them all. He's got it all listed out.
12: To go from, what was it the other day, 4 million, to now overnight, it was 90 million?
11: No, it's clearly 90. Yeah. Another email. Jay, last week my 10-year-old grandson's team was down a man because his friend had a concussion from the boys playing football outside the fence of the football field. Prohibiting such games isn't because they're a nuisance, but for the boys' own safety. Well, the kids are going to be kids. Another email. Jay, game was called Butts Up, where you threw a ball at someone lined up against the wall. Yeah, we didn't call it that, but, so this Joshua sent me that email. He knows the game. He must have played it. Oh, yeah.
12: Okay.
11: There's no way they'd allow that today.
12: Yeah.
11: That's not happening. Let's see, Jay, Red Rover, I remember having to protect a bowling pin as the other kids threw the ball at you trying to knock over the pin. If you caught it, that kid had to try to protect the pin. I don't remember that one. Our church has a big gymnasium. The boys love to be in there, play football, catch or dodgeball, or all sorts of ball games. Parents love to have their boys burning off energy. Oh, for sure you do. For sure you do. Saturday after the parade on Cheyenne Street, you know, we're in the VFW there, the VFW, having something to eat and some cocktails. Look outside, and there's just tons of boys out there throwing footballs around, having a blast in the street. And everybody, we're all sitting VFW commenting, like, that is so good to see that. Instead of these kids sitting around on a phone or a computer or behind a video game, they're out there on the street just having, and they are having a blast, and more kids kept showing up, and there had to be 30 kids out there throwing footballs around. Let them have fun, man.
12: That is good, yeah.
11: Another email, Jay, I read a comment that said kids need to get off their screens. Also, West Fargo Public Schools, you can't play outside here. Also see the photo with my friend's experience. Okay, I'll take a look at that during the break. All right, 254, Tony Gehrig. I think he's going to celebrate Festus when he comes in here.
12: He's got a lot of grievances with you people.
11: I'm going to ask him again, are you going to run for commission if you go to the ward system? All right. 701-293-9000, email studio at WDAYradionow.com. Yeah, and we will get a chance. We'll dive into this this whole audit in North Dakota.
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22: West Texas is seeing the doctor inside a shipping container. The Texas Tribune reported in August that rural clinics are building telehealth setups in renovated shipping containers because patients cannot get a good enough connection at home. The Davis Mountain Clinic runs one, a head nurse putting people in front of a doctor on a screen. As of 2024, 143 Texas counties had no practicing pediatrician. With need for health care on the rise, innovative measures are being taken. 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Therefore, these types of community centers are vitally important.
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24: Day-long protests. I'm Lisa Brady, Fox News. Both outside the UN and inside, where dozens of diplomats walked out as Israeli Prime Minister Benjamin Netanyahu was speaking, calling allegations of genocide in Gaza the biggest lie of the century, defending Israel's response to Hamas attacks and attacks on Iran.
25: We will continue to defend our state. We will continue to win because we have no other choice.
24: Netanyahu also had a message for the Iranian people.
25: It's only a matter of time that in Iran, something incredible will happen. The power of the people will overcome the people in power.
24: He also used the speech to accuse the New York City mayor of anti-Semitism. Mayor Zoran Mamdani just reacting by accusing the prime minister of baseless lies meant to, quote, sanitize his genocide of Palestinians. A warm welcome for China's president at the White House.
26: Military bands performed and troops were reviewed as part of an elaborate display put on by President Trump to welcome China's President Xi Jinping.
27: The decisions we make in these areas today can promote peace and prosperity for decades and decades to come.
26: President Trump says he and Xi have forged a truly great friendship since 2016. Ahead of this visit, the two countries agreed to extend for another 2 months a trade truce to prevent escalating tariffs. Several business and tech industry leaders are invited to a lavish state dinner tonight.
24: Fox's Jared Halpern at the White House. China's support for Iran, one of the sore points for some in Congress. The latest war powers resolution aiming to end military action in Iran failing to advance in the U.S. Senate. Four Republicans joining most Democrats voting for the resolution. A mixed finish on Wall Street. The Dow down 161. 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
24: The former director of sports medicine at North Carolina State University is arrested on sex crimes charges.
2: Robert Michael Murphy Jr. was arrested in Florida, considered an out-of-state fugitive, and was initially detained in Marion County. He's expected to be extradited back to North Carolina, where he is charged with 23 counts of sexual battery and 9 counts of felony sexual contact. He's accused of improperly touching male athletes during massages and violating their privacy during collection of urine samples for drug testing. One athlete at NC State filed a lawsuit 4 years ago against Murphy, and this year other former male athletes joined that claim, but it was dismissed due to a lapse in the statute of limitations. Murphy resigned in 2022 after that initial suit was filed. Jessica Rosenthal, Fox News.
24: New York is suing a prediction market operator, accusing the platform of violating state law.
3: State Attorney General Letitia James said in her filing, Polymarket is running an illegal gambling operation in New York. The lawsuit says while Polymarket does qualify legally as gambling, it has not applied for a license from the New York State Gaming Commission and is skirting having to pay taxes as casinos in the state must. James adds, being unlicensed allows Polymarket to reach people younger than the legal gambling age, 21, exposing them to financial risk. Polymarket's chief legal officer, Neil Kumar, said in a statement, it does protect consumers. And the platform is disappointed New York chose to sue.
24: Fox's Gernot Scott. This follows a recent New York lawsuit against Polymarket competitor Kalshi, which has argued in part that its trades are not sports betting. Recapping stocks, a mixed finish in the end after a mostly down day, the Dow dropping 161 points, the S&P down about 2, but the NASDAQ up 3 points. I'm Lisa Brady, Fox News.
4: Chance of showers today across the listening area, otherwise mostly cloudy, and we'll see a high near 68, breezy with winds south at 11 to 20 miles per hour. Tonight, mostly cloudy with lows in the mid-50s, winds south-southeast 7 to 10. Friday, we'll continue to see mostly cloudy skies with highs in the low 70s. Friday evening into Saturday, we'll see the chance for showers and thunderstorms and temperatures in the mid to upper 50s. From the Flag Skywatch Weather Center, I am meteorologist Leah Jones.
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9: Did you bring a football young man to a football game? Get out.
10: Come on.
11: Together we'll stand, divided we'll fall.
9: Yeah, Tony.
11: Come on now, people.
9: We are one Fargo. All right, Wes.
11: Come on.
9: No, that's Do You
10: wow,
9: Know Who I
10: back.
9: Am?
10: That was a reach back. Then,
9: what's that?
10: That was a reach back.
9: Yeah. All right, so during the break, I looked up why we went from calling students to learners.
10: Oh, wow.
9: Oh, this is rich. This is precious.
10: What did Bill Gates have to say?
9: Exactly. So stop here's it. What I got. Schools transition to using learner instead of student and educator instead of teacher to reflect a fundamental shift in educational philosophy from a teacher-centered model to a collaborative active learning model. In traditional classrooms, the teacher was viewed as the sole authority. Yeah, that's correct.
11: Yeah, that's the way it should be.
9: The sole authority figure pouring knowledge into a passive student who merely memorized facts. By changing the terminology, modern education frameworks, heavily influenced by educational researchers like John Hattie and critical theorists like Paulo Ferreira.
11: There it is.
9: Yep, there it is.
10: Exactly.
9: Aim to level the classroom hierarchy, foster individual student agency, and emphasize lifelong personal development.
10: That's a lot of words, man.
9: That is a bunch of crap.
0: It's more collaborative slash inclusive.
9: Then you wonder why these kids are out of control in the classroom.
0: You
9: can't have that hierarchy. The teacher, it should be an equal playing field. Oh, it gets better. Hold on, learners. Resources like KnowledgeWorks note that personalized learning environments thrive when children are viewed as active participants, learners, rather than empty vessels waiting for instruction. God, the glossary of education reform highlights that learning is the true goal of the relationship. Teaching doesn't always guarantee learning, but focusing on the learner ensures the focus remains on the outcome. Yeah, and how are these students doing in schools today?
12: Well, that's the thing. Let's get to step one first. Let's start learning first. And then we can start doing those fancy stuff, right? When they can be active participants and yada, yada, yada. So let's have them read first. How about that?
9: The term educator encompasses modern duties that go far beyond grading papers, including implementing educational technology, community engagement, and curriculum mapping, blah, blah, blah. So there you go. All right, a couple of emails and we'll get to Tony. It's Festivus for him. Triggered by the word learner. Look up the new 1-4 grading system. My wife is a teacher and she hates it and is about to quit North Dakota. North Dakota does not have a single statewide mandatory classroom grading scale, as local school boards retain the authority to set individual district grading policies. However, many schools across the state are transitioning towards competency-based or standards-based grading, often using 1-4 proficiency scale rather than the traditional A through F points.
12: West Fargo does. My son's in 8th grade. That's what they do.
9: They don't get grades anymore?
12: No, he has never got a grade. He gets numbers, which I guess is better. What's the difference, honestly?
9: God, thank God my kids aren't in school anymore, man.
0: I'm going to give that grading system a 1.
12: Yeah, there you go.
0: Yeah.
12: One's the best.
9: I'm kidding. Jay, worse yet, we don't have teachers anymore. They're called educators. They officially changed the terminology to learners and educators. Not sure why, but it doesn't make any sense. Well, I just told you why. Another one, Jay Dodgeball. We had a teacher that would give suckers if you left a welt playing dodgeball back in the 80s. Uh-huh.
12: You can still hear the ball, right?
9: You can still smell that thing.
12: Yeah.
9: Remember? You got hit in the face. There was actually a smell to it.
0: If you can dodge a wrench, you can dodge a ball.
9: So I got this from a listener. Check this out. She says, this was her friend's experience. I read a comment that said kids need to get off their screens. Also, West Fargo Public Schools, you can't play outside here. Also, see the photo with my friend Kayla's experience at a game in West Fargo.
12: The glasses are on, folks, just so you know.
9: What's that?
12: The glasses are on for Jay.
9: Yeah, because this is really small.
0: Yeah,
9: it ruined the first football and homecoming game that my daughter attended. We went with my kids 7th and 9th grade. My 9th grader was in the high school section. My daughter started there, but then found some friends. She was back and forth to where we sat. She was run down by a faculty adult while going to the bathroom and concessions. And we're told that they have to sit down or they'll be kicked out. It was rainy and cold. She went with a friend out to her car to get a sweatshirt. Both I and her friend's mom knew where they were. She then called me and told me they wouldn't let her back in and was told she either needs to walk home or have her parents come get her and take her home, even though I was inside. Seriously, I brought my family. I was there. I'm responsible for my child while I was there. Quit micromanaging these middle schoolers and totally killing the school experience. And this wasn't even backyard football. This was just attending the damn game. Wow. Taking all the fun out of life, man.
12: You know why they're doing it, though, right? Some kid somewhere caught smoking pot outside the freaking bleachers, and then now this happens.
9: Yeah.
12: And that's just what it is.
9: Jay, learner and educator, I refuse to use these terms. Ridiculous. Give me a break. Okay. Daniel, I got your email. I'll check into that. All right, Tony, Gary, what's going on, buddy?
12: Hey, lots.
9: Boy, I bet you're glad you're not in Hawaii right now.
12: Right.
9: Holy smokes, man, they can't stop getting smacked in the face out there.
12: Yep.
9: What are they talking about? 3 feet of rain on the Big Island with this latest one?
12: This happened last year, too.
9: It just happened a couple weeks ago.
12: Yeah. All the canals, if you've never been to Hawaii, they got canals basically throughout all the islands to get to lead the water in and out.
9: Yeah.
12: And they all flood. And then when they flood, they become all the homeless stuff gets into the water, and then all that stuff gets washed in, and it's pretty gross.
9: You got the same problem out down in New Mexico with this big hurricane or whatever, just south and west of Mexico.
0: Yeah, is that Polo or whatever that one
9: Polo,
0: is?
9: Polo, Nolo, Rachel, who knows, man? Yeah. Who knows? All right, dude. So, Tony,
12: where do you want to start?
9: I don't want to talk about wards. I'm so warded out.
12: You don't have to talk about wards.
9: I don't want to talk about wards. Honestly, if the wards go into a place, are you going to run?
12: I don't think it matters either way.
9: Okay.
12: It has nothing to do with it.
9: All right.
12: I just know it'll be harder if wards are in place because Chad Peterson will be who I'm running against.
9: Well, I don't know. I think Chad Peterson started to tick a lot of people off.
12: Yeah,
9: Peterson. Oh, I mean.
12: I agree with you, but he's still an incumbent, right? So he's got time to figure it out. But the first couple months here, a little rough.
9: So the city's got financial problems. You know this. You already called some forever. I mean, it's no secret. $1.3 billion in debt.
12: It's 1.5, Jay.
9: Oh, is it 5 now? Oh, it went up overnight, huh? All right, 1.5. They're trying to get this budget balanced.
12: Right.
9: City commissioners decided yesterday during a finance committee meeting that they want a budget that includes market adjustments for underpaid city employees and funding for 8 additional officers, double what was initially proposed by city staff. What they could not decide was how to pay for those positions.
12: Oh, exactly, because if you do a 3% COLA across the board, that's $1.8 million. People don't understand.
9: Okay.
12: With the general fund budget, 75% of that budget is just paying benefits for employees. 25% of that's this other stuff we're talking about. How many more cars do we buy? Do we build a building for this? Do we build an EDC? Do we do those other things for those? But paying benefits is 75% of the budget. If you take 75% of the budget and you multiply that by 3%, it's $1.8 million, which, by the way, that blows a huge hole in our budget.
9: Holy smokes. Commissioner Michelle Turnberg said she would not approve a budget that doesn't fund 8 additional officers plus a community services officer as requested by the Fargo Police Department.
12: I don't know why 8 is special. What's the number there? Why is that a special number? Many times what you see here, especially when I was on the commission, we would have open spots for police officers. People would retire. People would move on, whatever. You'd have these people roll over, right? So adding one or two, I understand, every single year for the police, is the smart way to go. But dumping 8 into a department and diluting that knowledge base. By the way, the officers for the first year of their career are trainees.
9: Yeah.
12: They're attached to somebody else.
9: Yeah.
12: So you don't have 8 new cops on the beat for that, okay? So that's why you do a step approach where you have 2 every year coming forward, because every year then you have 2 people coming on. And

0: from property taxes. Every budget after that I voted against because we were blowing holes. And every single budget after that, we were taking from the reserve fund and putting it into the general fund because we never had enough money and we were always growing. And by the way, folks, just so you're aware, in the city of Fargo since 1996, 30 years ago, every 15 years, we double the budget. Okay, so 15 years ago, it was $70,000. Before that, it was $35 million. So 1996, our budget was $35 million. Today is $150
1: million. $150
0: million. That is unsustainable.
1: But here's what I don't understand. Hang on, Doug. You're going to be first on the phones. So try to explain to us folks that don't understand this. We always have heard from leaders, past, present, that we need to grow. We grow, yeah. We get a bigger tax base. Well, that doesn't seem to be working out. What is going on?
0: Yeah, growth for the sake of growth is the dumbest policy I've ever heard of.
1: I'm not nuts.
0: I've been saying that for a decade. That's why I'm so much against these incentives. We're like, we just got to go. No matter what happens, we have to give Roars this money because we need him to grow. Therefore, it's good for us. Therefore, No, you're going into debt for these things. Okay, folks? So you go. Whenever you invest your money, think what you're doing. You're taking money out of your paycheck. You're putting it somewhere else. You can't see it anymore. It's gone,
1: yeah.
0: Right? That's what we're doing. The city of Fargo is essentially investing way too much money because you have to be able to live. You have to be able to buy groceries at 1% more after Chad Peterson, but you have to buy groceries with your money, right? You have to have gas in your engine. You can't invest all your money and then go, why isn't there enough money for the damn budget? No. It's so crazy.
1: Doug, you're up. Jay Thomas Show.
2: Tony, thanks for being our watchdog, bud. I mean that.
0: My pleasure.
2: You're a good man. I got a question about fire and police when they retire.
0: Yeah.
2: Do we pay, if I'm not mistaken, they retire at their highest amount of a yearly salary. Is that correct?
0: It's like their last three, but I don't know exactly what it is. The same as the military, basically, highest three.
2: Where does that money come from?
0: It's the general fund.
2: What you're saying is for every police officer and every fireman who retires at, we'll just say 55 years old, we're actually paying for, if they die at 85,
0: yeah,
2: we're paying for three people in every single position. Am I correct?
0: You are. And I tried to address this my first term as commissioner. Yeah. I offered a program where we would do a 13% matching program to your 401k instead of doing a fixed retirement fund. Because the fixed fund ends up being a Ponzi scheme. In the next 50 years, we're going to go bust.
2: How can we keep that up?
0: We can't. We're going to go bust.
2: How can we? I know exactly. I just, why can't they be an ND peers like the rest of the state, city, county?
0: Okay, well, yes.
2: 401k like you and me.
0: Yes, they do, but they do into that. But that's where the money comes from, right? So we match for them. We pay a certain amount. They pay a certain amount throughout their career.
1: Okay, so we're not paying their entire. They're paying into the peers.
0: Yes.
1: The city matches it.
0: I apologize.
1: Okay, yes. Because I'm going, wait a minute. The city pays entire pension?
0: No, but we're paying in throughout their career for this. It happens for everybody, right?
1: Okay.
0: So at some point, you have so many people that you can't, you, like we're seeing now, you have shortfalls. Mm-hmm. You know, you just have enough.
1: Wow.
0: I misunderstood. I apologize.
1: Doug, appreciate the phone call. 701-293-9000. Email at his studio at wdayradionow.com. So let's get back to this. Fargo's four city commissioners and mayor who make up the finance committee, they're going to meet for 4 hours starting 10 a.m. tomorrow at City Hall. Everybody needs to bring to the table some other ideas for cuts. Because number one in the city is public safety, Commissioner Turnberg went on to say. Fargo must finalize and send its budget to the Cass County Auditor's Office by October 12th. So,
0: walking into a budget
1: where do
0: debate,
1: you? Okay, go ahead.
0: Walking into a budget meeting, you can't have this mentality where you go, this is the sacred cow. You cannot touch this.
1: Okay.
0: Otherwise, you will never make it.
1: No.
0: Because that means everybody else is screwed. And that's what we're doing. The only thing in our budget that we're really trying to grow is 8 police officers. Everything else has been pretty much thrown away. They're not asking for any new vehicles. They're asking to reduce vehicles, quite frankly. So this 8 officer thing, and that's it's all that or bust. It's going to be bust because that's the entire budget you're talking about with the COLA and a couple other things. And then that's it. It's all the money you have. And by the way, you're $900,000 over. So the COLA is too much, or the employees are too much, or this or that's too much, or the Arts and Social Services Fund, which is, I think it's $400,000, something like that. That's too much. Hold on, I can look it up too.
1: I got it here somewhere.
0: But anyway, you have like 3 or 4 things that they're trying to push forward, and it's still pushing them over the limit. So if you stand 10 toes on 8 officers and you cannot budge from that, then you are no help to anybody because you have nowhere to go. Look, it has nothing to do with cops.
1: No,
0: we could be talking about librarians. Yeah. You know what I mean? If we want 10 librarians, I want these librarians or else we can't pass this budget.

0: What kind of insanity is that?
1: Tony, if you were still on the commission and you've been in these finance meetings, for budget, if you were there today, where would you cut?
0: Well,
1: instead of, because you got Commissioner Peterson and say, well, maybe we should do a 1% food and beverage tax and a tax on rental cars.
2: You know, the rental car thing, whatever. It's not huge money. It's the airport. I don't really care about that one. It's not even that bad of an idea, really. But food?
1: People are hurt already.
2: What are you doing? Like, the one thing everyone is like, this is too high. Like, we can all agree that eggs are too high or whatever. I don't know. That milk is too high, whatever. When you go to the grocery store and you look at your cart and go, that's $120. That's three things. You know, like, why is it so much? You're going to add another. And they're like, well, it's only a penny, man. Don't be so selfish. Well, I'm sorry, but when you also want to increase my utilities, and you also want to increase my water and sewer,
1: property
2: and
1: tax,
2: you also want to increase my property taxes,
1: specials.
2: Guess what? You just increase my taxes in the city of Fargo by hundreds of dollars a year.
1: Not to mention all the other bills that you got coming in. Your insurance goes up.
2: Your insurance is going way up.
1: Yeah, I mean, it's everything.
2: What an awful time to talk about increasing taxes when this is the time to talk about reducing what you have. You cannot have a COLA this year. I'm sorry.
1: And actually, Commissioner Peterson had said, he said, I'm not in favor of any market adjustments.
2: No.
1: And he went on to say, he said, to the team and the prior folks here, I wish you hadn't promised those things, Peterson said, because I believe earlier in his article, the city risks losing employees. Or no, they were offered. Somebody offered them.
2: Sure.
1: Here it is right here. The city told employees increases would eventually come, but 2025 and 2026 wasn't the time. That's what Mike Redlinger had said.
2: They've had it every year since Tim Mahoney was a mayor. So when I first became a commissioner, this is kind of a funny story.
1: Hang on, Scott, you're next on phones.
2: As a commissioner, you don't get a pay raise unless you vote one in, right?
1: Mm-hmm.
2: We never did that. We never voted ourselves a pay raise. So when my first year as commissioner, I made $21,000 as a commissioner. Okay? Jeez, first year, okay. 2015. Okay. My I never really paid attention to the check because I was just throwing it in my investments, right? Mm-hmm. I never really looked at it. I didn't want to depend on it. You know what I mean? It's just extra money. That's great. Whatever. My last paycheck I got from the city commission was 30 grand a year. I was thinking 30 grand a year. Well, I never voted to increase my pay. It's like, what happened? Every COLA that we were giving the employees, we were giving ourselves.
1: We were getting it too.
2: So I made 50% more. Just through the COLAs that we're offering our employees, which means every other employee made 50% more over those 7 years. So when you say, oh, it's only 3%, it's only 5%, it's only 2%, that's compounding interest year over year, folks. So if you increase by 3% year over year over year for 15 years, you've doubled that person's income. That's what COLAs do. It's very dangerous, and people have no idea what it means.
1: Scott, you're up. Jay Thomas Show.
3: Hey, morning, or excuse me, afternoon, gentlemen.
1: Hey.
3: Hey, quick question, or just something. I wonder if there is some type of graph or something like that could be possible for different tax incentives that have been given over the last, let's say, 5-10 years. The reason I bring it up is it seems like when we are the companies that are asking for these tax incentives seem to be pretty much central in certain areas, like around the downtown area or a little bit further north or south Fargo. And the reason I bring it up is, you know, I live in Southwest Fargo, and, you know, we have the brand new Target that's going out there. We've had new apartment buildings, all sorts of different restaurants, hotels, and whatnot. And I don't recall anyone asking or getting approved or denied for any tax incentives, but it seems kind of unusual that we have certain groups that are always asking for them and getting them. And then also location-based, it just seems, it doesn't seem where a lot of growth actually is happening, that they're even asking for it, if that makes sense.
2: Yeah. Was that Scott? Yeah. Okay. Yeah, Scott. I mean, first, is there a graph? I mean, it's hard to find a single, you know, graph that shows all that information because there is so much information. There are tables that tell you, like, what the incentive was, when it was, when it will expire, and what the estimated cost was, right? And Jim Gilmore is that's what he does in the city of Fargo. He's a strategic planner, long-term planner, and he's got all that information. It changes often. So yes, it needs to be updated and all that kind of stuff. So I have old ones, but you can see how many incentives are out there, how many are like still on the books, and how many are coming off, those type of things. Why just downtown? The Renaissance Zone drives a lot of the incentives. So we have rules to say, like, hey, it has to be blighted. It has to be, we used to say, hey, it can't be an office building, right? It can't be a shopping facility. So there's certain things we weren't trying to do, especially when Tony Grimberg was commissioner for City of Fargo. He was big on primary sector jobs, thinking like making cereal, you know, those type of things where you export those things outside of the state. So our policy alongside with the Renaissance Zone dictates that most of these things go downtown. Even though I vote against them, I don't think they should be happening. But that's where they tend to happen. Now, you're talking about the Roars development, which, you know, it's further outside of downtown. It's not like, terribly far, but it's further out. That one, in my mind, doesn't qualify.
1: Oh, the 45th Street development? Yeah, 45th. Yeah, we're going to talk about okay, that one. Yeah,
2: so
1: we're going to
2: bring that I'll pull off on that, but I don't think that qualifies, right? So I don't think that does. But the,
1: yeah, because that's like, I don't know, they're considering that a blighted.
2: It's not blighted at all.
1: It's not blighted at all. Drive by it every day. It's on 45th Street.
2: We'll get there.
1: Yeah, we'll get there. I'm out of time. Scott, appreciate it. 701-293-9000. Email studio at WDAYradionow.com. When we come back, more with Tony Geary. Got questions, comments, just asking about the budget and the financial situation the city of Fargo is in. Hey, I want to find out if you were sitting in there today, what would be on your list of cuts, Tony? 701-293-9000, Jay Thomas Show.

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6: From the Fine Family News Center, I'm Chris Larson. Police in Fargo are investigating after two people were found dead inside a South Fargo apartment Tuesday afternoon. Officers were called to the Blackstone apartment complex on 44th Street South around 2 o'clock for a welfare check. Firefighters helped police enter the apartment where officers discovered the bodies. Investigators say there were no immediate obvious signs indicating how either person died. Causes of death remain under investigation pending results from an autopsy. Police say more details will be released as they become available. Fargo's Finance Committee heard from several community partners advocating for continued city investment in local social and culture services. Commissioner Nikki Gullickson emphasized the value these groups bring to municipal operations.
7: These, and many of you mentioned, are things that our city has asked you to come forth and do. And so the bottom line for me is if you are not doing them, we need to do them.
6: Presenting groups included the FM Coalition to End Homelessness, the Arts Partnership, and the Cass Clay Community Land Trust. And a major vote is approaching for Fargo Public Schools this November 3rd. Approval of the district's excess mill levy allows local tax revenue to adjust as property valuations change over the next decade. A no vote would freeze local property tax collections at 2027 levels, even as the community grows. I'm Chris Larson.
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10: A chance of showers today across the listening area. Otherwise, mostly cloudy and we'll see a high near 68. Breezy with winds south at 11 to 20 miles per hour. Tonight, mostly cloudy with lows in the mid-50s. Winds south-southeast 7 to 10. Friday, we'll continue to see mostly cloudy skies with highs in the low 70s. Friday evening into Saturday, we'll see the chance for showers and thunderstorms and temperatures in the mid to upper 50s. From the Flag Skywatch Weather Center, I am meteorologist Leah Jones.
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14: 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James has the sports rundown. Jim Miller's got the news. Looks like a wet weekend forecast to TiVo, too.
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2: Hey, hey, hey, hey. 337, Jay Thomas Show. Oh, great tune, man.
17: Won't you come see about me?
2: Well, if you're looking for some winter fun, may I suggest hot spring spas and pool tables, too. That's right. I said winter fun. You get that hot tub in the wintertime out in the backyard. It is fantastic. Or you get the sauna.
18: Tell you what, you can't beat that, man.
19: Yeah, and they've got the gaming tables. Mm-hmm. If you got a cave in the basement or something like that, sure. You want to put the foosball or something like that in.
18: Yeah, exactly. Hot spring spas and pool tables, too. You're going to find them in Bismarck, Grand Forks, Minot, and in West Fargo. And they, too, are open 7 days a week and always have specials going on. Just tell Hammerman or Ben that I sent you down there. And we'll get you taken care of. Hey, got an accident report here. Heads up. Looks like I-29 southbound by 19th Avenue North. Single lane, two-car accident, and that is under the 19th Avenue North Bridge. So heads up if you're up in that neck of the woods. Former Fargo City Commissioner Tony Gehrig hanging out with us, breaking down the city's financial woes and the budgets. Tony, so here's what Commissioner Peterson, not on board with doing any COLAs right now.
20: Good.
18: Commissioner Turnberg wants, she wants eight officers, and I believe that's what Chief Stefanovitz was asking for. And look, if my chief comes to me and says, look, he's on the streets. He knows what he needs. I need eight officers. I'm going to give him those eight officers. But you better find a way to do it without raising taxes. You got to start cutting.
20: Okay.
18: Where would you cut?
20: Raising taxes. Let's take a step back real quick. What was it? Last year we passed a $9 million sales tax for this?
18: That was 2 years ago, I think.
20: 2 years ago, sure.
18: Something like that.
20: Whatever it was, okay? We gave you a new tax.
18: Yeah. And
20: where's the money going?
18: And I believe it's bringing in more than they expected.
20: Of course. The business is booming around here. Yeah. Costs are up. You know, prices are up. Of course, your sales tax can go
18: possibly
20: up.
18: 1 cent or 1% more.
20: Yeah. Okay. So you got, what, $9, $10 million coming in a year for first responders. That's police and fire.
18: Mm-hmm.
20: All right. You told us you needed that to take care of this. I said, hey, guys, they're not going to use it for that. They're going to move it somewhere else. They're going to move it out. And it's not going to be enough, and they're going to ask for more. Boom. We're $900,000 short again. Okay, I hate to say I told you so, but I'm sick of saying I told you so. You need to hold these people. Cut the spending, people.
18: Okay, where do you funding. Cut? Where do you cut,
20: the
18: Tony?
20: Only place they can is the COLA. The COLA and the employees, and then the Arts and Social Services Fund is $450,000. Okay, so that's something that they're still doing, which doesn't make any sense at all. When you're flat broke, why are you buying art?
18: Yeah.
20: Right? That's not the wisest of ideas. And that's only if, by the way, we reduce our fleet of vehicles by 10%. That's part of the budget here. $300,000 to $500,000. By the way, Fargo First does a great job for this. It's a Facebook page.
18: I
20: was searching for this stuff. I was looking for it, and they put it all into one post, and it's beautiful. It's the same information that I found. And that's only if, by the way, they increase your utilities. Okay? By let's see, I'm estimating about $15 a month. Okay, yeah, not the end of the world, but you already pay for it.
18: Yeah.
20: Okay? And by the way, the utilities are completely self-sustaining. They make more money than they take in. Okay? So that's why they want to increase your utilities. Go, hey, because no one wants to vote against water and sewer, mm-hmm. right? But then they raid the piggy bank. End of the year, they take away $7, $8, $9 million out of those departments and put it into the general fund because it's money laundering. I've been saying this for years. Okay? So if they increase your utilities, if they increase your property taxes, if they cut the fleet 10% or more.
18: Now, when they say fleet, what are they talking about in fleet? What vehicles?
20: Think about the public works vehicles around, okay? Or the old, snow removal vehicles. Anything that's not a cop or a firefighter.
18: Okay, but let me ask you this, because you hear this complaint every winter.
19: Snow plows?
18: Snow plows. It takes forever to get a plow down here. But if you start cutting plows, plows away from Tony, Tony's going to have even more of a nightmare. Talking Tony, Ben Dow. He's going to be like, what the hell are you doing to him? You're killing me here.
20: If you live in Deer Creek just south of us here, you're going to really hate that idea.
18: Yeah.
20: Because it takes you 3 days to get plowed out now.
18: So, boy, I don't know if cutting the fleet is a good idea.
20: Well, then you got $300,000 hole even higher. So now you got $1.2 million a year in the hole.
18: That you
20: got
18: to find.
20: That you got to find. Now, what's the COLA? 1.8.
18: That COLA is 1.8.
20: Boom.
18: But here's the problem. They say, you know, they're afraid that if they don't give this COLA, the city risks losing employees as the other governments increase their pay.
20: Say it every year. That's their only argument. And they say it every year. You know who we lose on a regular basis?
18: What?
20: Is the people at the lower end of the pay scale, right? So people who've been there for 1 to 5 years.
18: Okay.
20: Those are the people who consistently turn over for a lot of reasons. One, you're not making a whole lot of money. And number two, you're not seeing the end of the rainbow.
18: Yep.
20: You're not seeing that you might get a pension at the end of all this.
18: Okay.
20: And number three, they're younger. Younger people tend to move around their jobs more. That's just the way it works these days. Old people like you and me, we tend to stay at a job.
18: Stick around
20: for a long time. Okay. So when you're giving a COLA, why would you give an across the board COLA? Okay, Mike Redlinger, who makes $200,000 plus a year, doesn't need a 3% COLA. Mike Redlinger's not going anywhere. Okay.
18: Oh, so he would be included.
20: Of course he would.
18: Everybody's included.
20: This is a COLA. It goes across the board. I offered when I was a commissioner, say, okay, you want to give a COLA? Let's give 2% at the bottom. Let's give 1% in the middle and 0% at the top. So put it like that. Okay. And they said, well, that's just not fair. I said, I don't care if it's fair. If your fear, if your argument is that we're losing people at the bottom, then why are we giving people the top 3% more income? It doesn't make any sense at all. So I don't want to hear that argument anymore because actions prove it's not true.
18: And what would you hear from your fellow commissioners when you would explain this to them?
20: They would say that's not fair. Well, why would someone at the bottom get more? Why don't we treat everybody equal? I'll tell you why, because we can't afford it. And if your fear is turnover, I just fixed your problem. And I just cut that budget you're talking about down from $1.8 million to about, I don't know,
18: $500,000. Okay. So now Commissioner Turnberg proposes cutting funding to several social service programs, including ones that fund downtown cleaning crews and homeless programs, entities that receive a slice of the $440,000 spent the first half of the meeting, explained why that money was vital to their programs, of course.
20: I'm sure they did.
18: Arts Partnership said, hey, look, while the city gives them $90,000, which in turn grants funds to local groups, and then the partnership...
20: Read that again. We give money to a charity that then turns around and acts like a charity and gives it to other charities. We are idiots. We're morons. What are we doing? This is not the role of local government.
18: Oh, I agree with you. But their argument is that the audiences spend $15 million in the Fargo
20: area.
18: Good
20: for you. I'm sure that $90,000 is making all the difference.
18: They would spend it here anyway, wouldn't
20: they? Yes, they would. They didn't come here for $90,000. It's such a red herring. Oh, if you don't give me this 90, you know, we used to give them $1 million a year. The Arts and Social Services Fund used to be $1 million a year.
18: Okay.
20: Then we cut it down. Every year they would squeal. And they would say, you're going to ruin art. Has anyone noticed a difference at all with the art? No. I haven't noticed a difference.
18: Yeah, I don't pay attention to it, but.
20: Well, of course.
18: And I'm not anti-arts. I mean, I'm not.
20: You're not, just not that kind of guy.
18: Yeah.
20: Me nuts, Jay.
18: Another proposal from the city supported by Commissioner John Strand. Cutting airport funding by $228,451, the recently opened parking lot is expected to bring in more than $500,000 a year, according to the cities.
20: Not this year. The head of the airport authority just said they're going to lose money on it this year.
18: Yeah. So down the road.
20: Okay, sure.
18: But not
20: based
18: this year.
20: Based on what? Okay, I'm sorry. But based on what is my question?
18: No.
20: The city of Fargo gives $2 million. We allocate $2 million. To go to the airport. It ends up being around $2 million, $1.8 million.
18: And they kept that, by the way. The commissioners kept the full 1.8.
20: But if you are concerned that your cops are more important than that, it's just $2 million. I mean, the airport uses it, but their budget is far, far bigger than $2 million, right? Mm-hmm. The parking is massive, right? So you could cut to $1.5 million or whatever, and it wouldn't destroy the airport.
18: Okay. So Let me do some of these emails here, and I got to get to the phones too. Tony, are the commissioners treating the budget similar to the NFL salary cap, where they continue to kick the can down the road for paying for everything if we are over $1 billion in debt?
20: I get what he's saying. So it's like you just stretch out the contract so you can make it last longer.
18: Yeah,
20: it's what it feels like. We're always up against it. Why are we always up against the cap? We have plenty of money. Even the year that we had a $9 million infusion of sales tax into the police and fire department, We still had a budget deficit. How is that possible?
18: Andy, J. Thomas Show.
0: Hey, guys. Hey. Yeah, Tony, appreciate all the effort you do to be the watchdog for all of us in Fargo. It is much appreciated, like the other gentleman said. My couple statements. One is Nikki Gollickson saying that $90,000 turns into $15 million is asinine.
18: Well, she didn't say that. It wasn't just so we're crazy. It wasn't Nikki that said that. It was the Arts Partnership Executive Director. I think it's Tanya Blanich. I think that's who said that, Andy.
0: Okay. Well, then I apologize, but the commissioners need to look at that and say they need to call it BS. If that's
20: That's an easy cut. That's easy.
0: So that they can, then they can bring in 150 or more million or whatever it is. My question to Tony is, what are we still spending on?
18: Andy, you cut out. You're cut. All right. We lost him.
20: This is a trick.
18: No, Andy, we lost you. So get in a better spot and call back, because I want to know what you're going to ask Tony.
20: Yeah, me too.
18: Another email says, I live...
19: fill in the blank.
18: I live in Deer Creek, and Tony is 100% accurate on the snow removal. Big fan of the show, Jay. Appreciate that.
20: My wife used to live out there, and I would have to go. I would have to drive from North Fargo to down there to go to plow her out.
18: Let's see. Greetings, guys. After hearing your guests, Mark Johnson and Tony Gehrig, on your show, I must admit they have cleared up a number of misconceptions and answers many questions that I and others in my group previously had. This is from the folks at Hands Off, somebody from Hands Off Fargo. Thank you for sharing your perspectives, and thank you, Jay, for facilitating this dialogue and providing an opportunity for the people of Fargo to better understand the issues without someone screaming, liar, liar. Either way the vote goes, we're all neighbors and Fargoans.
20: That's true. I like that.
18: Yeah, nice email. Appreciate that. Oh, I'm supposed to tell you, Tony, Gilmore retired.
20: Yeah, sorry. 2 months ago, I guess I'm just not paying attention.
18: All right, let's try Andy again. Okay, Andy, let's try again. Yeah, you cut out right when you're going to ask Tony the question, buddy.
3: Yeah, how much are we still spending on drug needles and boof kits so people can put drugs up there, you know what?
18: Yeah, good question.
20: You know, I have no idea.
18: Well, here's from what I understand. Okay, this is, Andy, from what I understand... That is not, that money for that is coming from the drug.
19: A federal grant.
18: Federal, yeah, well, if it's from the drug.
19: Opioid settlement,
18: yeah. So it's from the loss, it's lawsuit money. But eventually that's going to run out.
20: Of course,
18: But.
3: Yeah, we're still paying the salary of somebody to sit there and hand these needles out. And supposedly they're getting them back, which they aren't. They're all over Fargo.
18: Oh, yeah, yeah.
3: And so we're paying people to just make work, and that's wasting
18: but,
3: more money.
18: Not to mention also, I mean, there's other, you know, ramifications that come from using these drugs, and at some point there is taxpayer money involved in it.
19: Yeah, but Andy, that makes too much sense. Now if you say that you're against sexually transmitted diseases and preventing bloodborne diseases
3: Yep. Ronnie, I have pronouns.
18: Yeah,
3: Ronnie, you never heard my pronouns.
19: No.
3: I'm kidding. All right, good job, guys.
18: Thanks, buddy. Appreciate it. 701-293-9-FARGO. Another one. Well, now, there are also liberals for city commissioners. The majority, their answer to everything is raise taxes. They don't want to cut anything. They just want to put more burden on the people.
20: I think it's time to get rid of this liberal and conservative idea. No one who gets in this office is acting as a fiscal conservative. Mm-hmm. I don't care how you what you care about abortion or what you care about
18: what
20: gay marriage or I don't care. Stop spending so much and get to the business of government.
18: Yeah.
20: And I don't want to hear you talk about more taxes. Okay, it's really insulting. We just gave you a tax for the police and fire. Then we give you a tax for a new convention center at 3%. Now they're saying, well, because that's not going to be enough money, which, by the way, that's a lie. They said a long time ago that was going to be plenty of money
18: for that convention center.
20: Now they're talking about, well, we need another tax so that we can, on your food and drinks, so we can put it towards the Visitor Bureau and the convention center. It's like, oh, why is that? Was it not enough money
18: Wait, whoa.
20: If you watch the video, Chad Peterson, that's what he was saying.
18: So that's why Chad wants this 1% tax for the Convention and Visitors Bureau for the convention center?
20: Watch the video on Fargo First. Well, it's a 3-minute video.
18: I've said all along that there's no way that this tax is going to cover
20: I was screaming it, and I said, I'm going to say I told you so because I'm sick of not saying it.
18: Yeah.
20: But, hey, folks, I told you so. This was never going to be enough money. I told you it never was going to be. People were screaming from the rooftops. People go, well, they said it's going to be enough money because they lie.
18: No.
20: They want their thing, so they lie to you. This isn't new.
18: Tony, do you believe the airport needs 2 mils? Where's this Festivus poll?
20: I didn't think so in the past. Now that they have really hamstrung themselves with another big building that won't pay for itself, the parking ramp, I think it's required if they want to keep that thing in good shape or not. No. Not that I like that, not that I would vote for it, but they have really put themselves in a box now. That thing will not pay for itself. And in 10, 15 years, it's going to require major overhauls, which is going to cost tens of millions of dollars on top of it.
18: almost a break time. 701-293-9000, email studio at WDAYradionow.com.
19: Because I know we've heard from one side, does the airport becoming a regional authority take some pressure off the city?
20: Yeah. If I were a city commissioner, I'd be like, hey, let's make it a regional airport. You know why? Because then you're paying for it.
18: That's
20: and
18: right.
20: You're paying for it.
18: But we're all sharing the cost.
19: But they all use it.
18: But you know what? I've never understood that.
19: Right.
18: Why that is not a regional airport.
20: I'll take it.
18: I know you will.
20: I've just never, you want to pay half my bill?
18: I don't. I don't. I like the way it's set up now, but that's never made sense to me.
20: Here's the problem. West Fargo has an airport.
18: Okay, that's, well, yeah, we have an airport.
20: And you know, Morehead has an airport. You know, Horace doesn't yet. Riley's Acres, not yet.
18: No.
20: You know, but if I were these other communities, I'd go, hey, I like the deal we have now.
18: Yeah.
20: Why would I ever pay you a penny?
18: Exactly.
20: You're doing it right now. What else do you need?
18: Yeah, because you're, I don't ever in the foreseeable future seeing our leaders out in West Fargo going, yeah, we're in. We'll
20: help. Cass County does. Cass County Commission will say it just like that because they want to be part of the club. You know, it's a big club out there. It's an airport club.
19: Well, I'm sure I'm going to get savaged for this, but my response to those communities are going, can Allegiant fly out of your airport? Well, then shut your mouth. You know? We should all use that airport and fly out of it.
20: Yeah, West Fargo.
18: Listen, you banana head.
19: Yeah.
18: Hey, listen. We can make it happen in West Fargo.
19: I never said you can't. We are specifically talking about airports.
18: I have lived in West Fargo for decades. I have never seen the West Fargo airport.
20: Really? I've been out there.
19: I have been there. It's actually a very nice little, got a good runway. Yeah.
20: Whatever Fargo commissioner brought that up, or the past mayor, whoever it was, genius. Genius, guys. Let's just screw these other guys over.
18: Ay. 354.
19: Doing a lot of leering right now.
18: Yeah, a lot of leering right now. 354-701-293-9000. 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
10: Have no choice. Lisa Brady, Fox News. That from the Israeli Prime Minister defending the response to attacks from Hamas and other Iran proxies and vowing to keep defending Israel while making a prediction about the Iranian regime.
11: Their murderous regime will be toppled by its lies, by its corruption, by its cruelty. This evil regime will fall. And we will all celebrate that day.
10: Dozens of diplomats walking out at the start of his speech, where Benjamin Netanyahu also called allegations of genocide in Gaza the biggest lie of the century. The Palestinian president Mahmoud Abbas accusing Israeli forces of killing, starvation, and attempted displacement.
12: As well as a genocidal war that has created an unprecedented humanitarian catastrophe.
10: His message on video denied a visa to appear in person. The AI race, part of the focus at a White House summit between President Trump and China's President Xi, who says both countries have a responsibility to manage AI for good.
13: And ensure that the development of AI is always under human control and serves the well-being of the people.
10: President Xi acknowledging competition, but saying there are more reasons to cooperate.
14: The decisions we make in these areas today can promote peace and prosperity for decades and decades to come.
10: Some in Congress, including Republicans, argue a red carpet welcome is too much, given a wide variety of concerns about China's activities. Headwinds in a Senate hearing for FDA Commissioner nominee Dr. Heidi Overton.
15: You are behind the president in the Oval Office when he signed an executive order to break up the vaccine schedule into more doses, completely ignoring the reality of families today struggling to make life affordable.
10: Republican Senator Bill Cassidy chairs the panel. Overton offered support for the safety of long-established vaccines during the hearing. 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
10: A terrorism charge is dropped against a Texas mom accused of helping her son plan a school shooting.
20: Ashley Pardo was charged last May with aiding in the commission of terrorism. The San Antonio mother was accused of buying ammunition, magazines, and tactical gear for her 13-year-old son with knowledge that he planned to carry out mass acts of violence at his middle school. But Bexar County records reveal the charge was dismissed for insufficient evidence. The teen, who officials say showed up to school in tactical clothing as part of an alleged attack, was initially charged with terrorism, but under a plea agreement received 2 years of probation in a secured residential facility for a prohibited weapons charge. Ashley Pardo still faces an unrelated charge of abandoning or endangering a child with criminal negligence in a separate incident. Kristen Goodwin, Fox News.
10: The U.S. Senate set to vote on reforms aimed at protecting college sports by capping what schools can allocate for name, image, and likeness deals and limiting transfers. Retired coach turned Alabama Senator Tommy Tuberville telling reporters,
21: "You go watch a team right now, three-fourths of the team wasn't on the team last year, the same team. They're moving every year. That's not going to happen after this bill's passed. You'll only get one transfer after you started a school."
10: But Florida Senator Rick Scott, a fellow Republican, doesn't like a provision restricting schools from changing conferences.
22: There's schools in my state that they decide they want to change their conference, they have to go independent for 5 years. That's devastating these programs.
10: Right now, schools can share about $21 million in revenues directly with players. The bill would more than double that cap, but some opponents argue it's better for the universities than the players. If it passes the Senate, the bill would still need a House vote. A mixed day on Wall Street overall, the Dow dropping 161 points. points. The S&P is slipping less than 2 points, but the NASDAQ ekes out a gain, up 3 points. I'm Lisa Brady. This is Fox News.
0: Mostly cloudy this evening, and we'll see a low near 57. Winds south-southeast, 7 to 10. Friday, mostly cloudy with highs in the low 70s. Winds south-southeast, 6 to 15, with gusts reaching 26 miles per hour. Friday evening, showers likely, lows in the mid to upper 50s. Winds southeast, 14 to 18. And Saturday, showers and thunderstorms with highs in the upper 60s. From the WDAY Radio Skywatch Weather Center, I am meteorologist Leah Jones.
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2: I've been. Bought a vacuum.
0: Tony Gehrig. You what?
2: Don't they have vacuums there?
0: No, they don't have vacuums.
2: Well, where did I go?
0: I never had vacuums there.
2: Some guy's backyard.
0: Never had vacuums there. Hey, also coming up this Sunday, it's the ride for Isaac. He was a young man that was hit by the driver that was speeding at outrageous speeds on University. Lost his leg. So there's the Ride for Isaac Support Strength Community. It'll be at Specs Bar, Main Avenue in Fargo. Ride begins at Specs. Kickstands up at 2. $10 per rider, and all the money raised will go to Isaac. Ride ends at Specs, and a meal is going to be provided. Now, if you don't have a bike but you want to be part of it, cars are welcome also. So, and if you're unable to ride along, want to participate in the meal and festivities, free will donation is asked for Isaac. So there you go. That's this Sunday, Specs. All right, Tony, what would you cut? You're sitting in that meeting right now, the way Fargo's ready. Where would you cut? What would be on your list?
2: So this year is actually really unique. Usually you have, 15, maybe more full-time employee requests. Some part-timers in there. You definitely have vehicles, like for the landfill and the water plant. You forget how many vehicles it takes to run those type of things out there beyond the big cat machinery that you see out there. People usually ask for just random stuff, maybe a new roof for a fire station, something like that on 25th Street, which was a common one that we have on that one.
0: Yep.
2: They got none of that this year. There's been no requests for new buildings or repairs.
0: Okay.
2: There's only been 8 requests for new people. That's all police department.
0: Okay.
2: Plus, I guess Michelle was talking about a community service person. I'm still calling that a cop. I don't know.
0: Yeah.
2: Because they're still working there. There's no real requests for vehicles or anything like that. In fact, they're doing the opposite. They're looking to downsize their fleet to save money, which I respect. The only thing they're looking to spend money on, arts and social services, which is $450,000, $1.8 million in a 3% COLA. And for people who don't know what that is, just
0: cost of living.
2: Cost of living. So they're saying, well, there was inflation, therefore we're going to give you 3% to kind of lessen the blow of the cost of fuel or whatever. And that's about it. That's what they've asked for. So what do you want? Here's how much money you have.
0: Mm-hmm.
2: What do you want? Don't overcomplicate things. It's just like you do with your wife when you go home and say, well, here's what we make this year. Can we afford the trip or not?
0: Yeah.
2: Can we afford the camper or not? Can we afford the boat or not? Right? No, we got to pay down this hospital bill or whatever else because that's more important.
0: Sure.
2: Well, if a cop is more important than the 3% raise, then that's what it is. If a cop's not less important than the 3% raise, then we do the 3% raise. You can't have it all. And this budget is really not that bad. $900,000 in the hole, like from request to end game, is not that bad. We've had years worth like $15 million holes.
0: Wow.
2: You know what I mean? And what I mean by that is the requests. Mm-hmm. People can request whatever they want,
0: yeah.
2: Right? I can request a brand new Mercedes if I want. but logically, this should be an easy kill. This should be an easy one to do. The budget's growing strong. It's still growing. It's still doubling every 15 years. It's right on balance for that. By the way, how about this? No incentives. No incentives. If you want to keep your budget strong, you can't give away the income you're getting. So if you have someone who's going to put $66 million into a building, you can't say, well, just don't pay us for 10 years. Well, I'm sorry, but we need that money. If you're going to grow like that, you're going to require, if you put 90-some apartments in a certain area, you're going to have police calls. You're going to have fire department calls. You're going to have an increase in the sewer and water. You're going to have snow because there's going to be more cars there.
0: Yeah.
2: Right? I mean, there's going to be all these more things that are going into that building that the public pays for, and you're not going to participate in that? I'm sorry, you have to. And by the way, if you're going to build it anyway, Why would we give you an incentive?
0: Well, see, I don't understand. I know what you're talking about is Roar's development.
2: Oh, you caught that?
0: Yeah. The 45th apartment, or 45th business center. Right. That was built back in 96.
2: Yep.
0: And they're redoing that whole thing. And I think the number I saw was, they're going to put, like $61 million into this?
2: Yeah, let's just say 60. I mean, whatever.
0: Okay, we'll just call it 60.
2: It's a lot of money.
0: It's a ton of money. I'm going to convert into one of these live work play where there's going to be apartments and all. I mean, it'd be pretty cool, but they've been working on this thing for, geez, I think they started late last fall or early spring.
2: There's
0: or whatever.
2: Been millions of dollars.
0: Yeah, they've already put a ton of money into it. So you're telling me you're not going to do it if you don't get the $4.5 million incentive? You've already started on it. You're doing it.
2: What are we incentivizing? You're already doing it. By the way, what are we incentivizing? It's not a blighted area. For anyone who doesn't know what blight is, it means like downtown Fargo in the year 2000.
0: Yeah.
2: It's gross. There's a lot of homelessness going around. There's a lot of empty storefronts, a lot of dark buildings. Not much economic activities happening there. It's all there already. You're not blighted at all. It's a newish building.
0: It is. Now, I believe, did Mayor Boshi say that we need to only use incentives in blighted areas and only after careful consideration?
2: Yes.
0: Did he not say that?
2: He wrote an article in February when he was Senator Boshi running for mayor of Fargo. He wrote a nice long article about it. And I met with him after that and I thanked him for it.
0: Yeah.
2: That's right. We need to be careful. We need to do it in blighted areas. We need to be thoughtful what this is. And he also said in the article something to the effect of just approving it and hoping for the best is not an option. It's not a strategy to do that. And I'm like, well,
0: 6 months later,
2: hey there, big guy. Like, you're doing exactly that. So what's the scoop? Why the change? Maybe it's because some people got donations from Jim Rohrs, maybe. I don't know. It's all public. You can go look who got those.
0: Yeah.
2: All right. So in a 6-0, I think, is the committee. In a unanimous decision in committee, they're sending an approval to the city commission to say, you guys should pass this. A $4.5 million incentive over 10 years for a building that's already being reconstructed, for a building that isn't blighted whatsoever. It does not meet any kind of standard.
0: Yeah, when I hear blighted area, I'm thinking, yes. Okay, rundown buildings, things falling apart.
2: Here's what really happened, and Shannon Roach was interviewed in the paper for this. She said, "Well, the building was worth $22 million or so. Mm-hmm. Now it's down to about $11 million. So we need to revamp it and make it something different because right now it's just a big office building.
0: Yeah,
2: and that's what they thought it was going to be. Well, it turns out that didn't work. That's not what people wanted. They wanted mixed use. So now they're going to change it to mixed use." So because they made a poor business decision as a Roars company and built that monstrosity of an office building that no one's working in and they're losing money over, mm-hmm. Now that they want to change it into something else, that's our fault now?
0: Yeah, it shouldn't be the taxpayers' fault.
2: No, and if anyone calls it investing again, I'm going to throw a chair. What are we investing in? There's no investment. One, they're already doing it.
0: Yeah.
2: Okay? Number two, why would I invest in a failing company? If that building is losing money, why am I throwing $4.5 million at it? They can fix it. It's a $2.2 billion company. Why am I paying for this?
0: Yeah, it makes no sense. It makes zero sense. It's not like they're not going to do it if they don't get the $4.5 million. Because like you said, they're already doing it.
2: Can you imagine if they're just like, well, we're going home.
0: Yeah, we're done. We're
2: picking up our ball and we're going home, folks.
0: Millions in it. We're not gonna finish this anymore. Well, okay. Well, not.
2: Grow up.
0: Yeah, it's, man, dude.
2: So yeah, there's that, and that really frustrated me because I had high hopes for Josh when he had that article, and I thought that we would have less of these. And now it's not even downtown; it's just because it's Jim Rohrs, and Jim gets these sweetheart deals, despite the fact he completely screwed the taxpayers just a couple years ago with the Newman Center.
0: And for those who
2: don't remember, he got a $1.7 or $2 million incentive to build the Newman Center. It was not for the church; it was for the living quarters, like the 90 or 100 apartments that were going to be faith-based back there. Okay.
0: Okay.
2: And there was going to be like a row home there with like 6 or 7 homes that were all pushed together, right? So he gets that incentive, despite the fact it being taken away by majority vote by city commission. He ended up getting it back for some reason. I wonder why. Donations, and then once that gets approved, he sells it to the church. What happens when you sell it to the church?
0: There are no property taxes.
2: You can't be a property tax mark. You know what? Do you know when that became law? 2 years before that. Do you know who the author of that bill was? Jim Rohrs.
0: Yeah.
2: Jim Rohrs was the author of that bill. So Jim Rohrs is helping Jim Rohrs screw the city of Fargo, and we're going to give him another incentive?
0: But it's
2: not, people are nuts.
0: It's not the city of Fargo that's getting screwed. It's the people that live. The taxpayers are the ones that are getting screwed. 701-293-9000, email studio at wdayradionow.com. All right.
2: Got any emails?
0: No.
2: Really?
0: I caught up.
2: I was going to say, that's
0: tons of emails. One.

0: Or yeah, it's 1% that Commissioner Chad Peterson floated for the food and beverage tax.
1: Yeah,
0: and you're saying that that money then they he wants that for the what is it for the convention
2: civic center or convention yep. center
0: convention
1: yeah.
0: visitor.
1: Yeah, so he said it himself. It's in the video. If Fargo First again, a Facebook page that I go to, they post videos. They post about the budget. They break it down really well, and they have a video of Chad in his own words talking exactly about. The 1% tax he wants, because he says, I don't want it just go into the general fund, which is good.
0: Yeah.
1: he wants it to be put towards something. I'm like, oh, he's going to put it towards debt. He's going to put it towards specials. He's going to put it towards something. You know what I mean?
0: Yeah.
1: Nope. We're going to put it towards convention center because we don't have enough money for that. It's like, oh, you guys suck. You guys suck a lot. You know?
0: So why wouldn't you just take it and say, okay, you want the eight cops? Let's put that towards the eight cops.
1: They could. But they already got a sales tax, Jay.
0: I know.
1: It's a huge sales tax. A quarter cent sales tax generates about $10 million a year.
0: What's this one going to bring in?
1: A 1% food and beverage? I would have no idea. I mean, you'd have to aggregate how much food and drink you sell a year in Fargo. I mean, it's quite a bit.
0: So I have to say you get a lot of officers, I mean, think, for that.
1: Yeah, I mean, does that count like the dome and when they, you know, but sell beer and stuff? I don't know.
0: Was that quarter cent sales tax? I can't remember now. I know it was the fire department. They were the ones out there pushing it.
1: But I think both police and fire were, yeah.
0: But I thought originally it was just for fire.
1: It was first responder.
0: Okay.
1: And whether it started as just fire or not, I think that broadening the appeal
0: mm-hmm.
1: made it more palatable for voters. And that's maybe just a decision they made. But I always remember it being first responder.
0: Okay. Maybe I'm thinking that because it was firefighters that I had in here. And they were the ones that are going door to door knocking on doors.
1: I mean, their union is very active.
0: Yeah.
1: So that's probably why you're thinking that.
0: All right. Anything else we missed with the city? You got any other gripes?
1: No, but
0: for Festivus?
1: Stay tuned, buddy, because the budget's not done yet. And they're going to have a meeting tomorrow.
0: They got a meeting tomorrow, 4-hour meeting tomorrow.
1: Oh, my God. Can you imagine?
0: But they have to have this thing turned
1: yeah,
0: into
1: Yeah, they're
0: the
1: really pushing up. Okay, that's a really great point. If you don't get this preliminary budget approved, it goes to the state and they do our budget.
0: No.
1: Yes.
0: Really?
1: This is why I'm talking about Michelle. Like, Michelle, you have to have some leeway. It cannot be an eight officer or nothing. It can't be 10 toes on this. Because if you do that and it doesn't pass by one vote, guess who's doing the budget? Some dude in Williston.
0: No.
1: All right? So don't do this to us.
0: So,
1: they will cut our stuff bad.
0: And people complain about not having local control. That's the ultimate yes. loss of local control if you have the state.
1: Yes.
0: I didn't know that.
1: Yep. That's
0: state okay, law. So
2: the deadline is what, Monday? September 28th?
0: No. It's
1: in October somewhere.
0: October 12th, I believe.
1: The Columbus Day.
2: Okay.
0: Let me find.
1: Yeah, it's in October. Here. I remember my first term, we got close to it a couple times, but Tim got smart on that and started doing the budget way ahead of time.
0: Oh, did he?
1: So that we wouldn't run up against it. Because it's a good tool for people like me to say, hey, if you don't pass this thing for me, I'm not going to vote for it, and therefore it won't pass, and it's going to go to the state.
0: Yeah,
1: and no one wants that.
0: Yeah, it's got to be finalized and turned into the Cass County Auditor's Office by October 12th.
1: Does it say what happens if not?
0: No, it actually doesn't. Okay, so this meeting that they're having, is this all the city commission right now?
1: Yep.
0: Okay. So I want to walk through this. So their meeting, they finalize this or try to finalize a budget.
1: They'll have to do it at
0: it's
1: a regular
0: the May,
1: city.
0: It's the May, yeah. It's the mayor and the four commissioners.
1: Yep.
0: Okay. So, but they all don't have to agree to it.
1: Nope, just free.
0: Just have to have a majority.
1: Yep.
0: Okay. So Michelle really doesn't have.
1: No.
0: The power to say this is happening or it's not happening.
1: No, no.
0: Okay.
1: But if let's assume that someone else finds an issue that they're so passionate about that they'll never break on, right? And then maybe it's a 3% for John. I'm making that up, John Strand.
0: Yeah.
1: I'm sorry. I'm just using you as an example.
0: Yeah. Or it's the Artson thing for.
1: Sure.
0: Yeah. Okay.
1: And so now you have two people who are not going to vote for it. Okay. Now you're cutting it pretty close, buddy.
0: Yeah.
1: You know what I mean? One more vote and you're out.
0: So, and again, if the commission cannot pass this thing, and get it turned in by the 12th. Are you serious? The state does it?
1: Yeah. So there's like some sort of committee.
0: Has that ever happened before?
1: So I'll ask AI when I leave here.
0: Yeah.
1: I doubt it. That'd be pretty gross. And also, if we go into too much debt in the city of Fargo, they also take over our budget, by the way.
0: Well, wait a minute.
1: 10%.
0: How far in debt do you have to go before they take over? Aren't we there yet?
1: 10% of your revenue.
0: Okay.
1: So we're there, by the way. It just so happens that every year our revenue goes up.
0: Okay.
1: If we have a dip in sales tax or something one year, it might hit that mark. We're right there. But we're just luckily every single year we've had an increase in our budget, an increase in our revenues, but we're going bump, bump, bump. We're hitting it every single time. So if we go under And I don't know if that's be a couple years or not.

0: not, maybe. But as far as I was told when I was commissioner, if we are in debt so much by 10%, the state takes over our budget.
1: Email says talk about flock cameras. I'm flocked out.
0: Hey, take the win when you can. Good job, Horace. Yeah. I know we would disagree, Jay, but I say good job, Chad.
1: Please.
2: Yeah, according to AI, it's never done that.
1: Said hasn't.
2: It's never taken over or written a budget for the city of Fargo due to a missed annual budget approval deadline.
0: Okay. That would be embarrassing for a new mayor.
1: So if it did, again, it goes to the state, and just who does the budget there?
0: Good question. I don't think it would be like the full floor.
1: Ronnie asked that to a find out, Ronnie.
0: I think it'd be a committee would do it. But
1: okay. Oh, man.
0: That's never happened, so I guess I don't know what the process would be.
1: All right. Oh, I got to believe. Well, and these commissioners and mayor, they know that, and that's the last thing they want.
0: Right, but if you...
1: Could you imagine the public outcry if they couldn't get this done?
0: It's like a brand new commission, and it goes to the state for the first year.
1: Oh, brutal. Man.
0: Tim Mahoney be like, see, I'm pretty good.
1: Yeah. Wow, that would not be a good thing.
0: It's tough. I felt bad for Tim a lot about that, because you could see in his face, like, well, we got to give something, because I don't want to go to the state.
2: Now if maybe I'm misunderstanding this. So the question I asked is, are you looking for details on a specific year's budget dispute? Are you curious about the North Dakota penalty laws if a city were to miss the deadline?
1: Yeah, we just want to know if it misses the deadline. Yeah.
2: Okay, so the state does not take over a city's day-to-day operations or write its budget if a deadline is missed. Instead, North Dakota utilizes statutory financial penalties that heavily restrict the city's ability to raise revenue under North Dakota Century Code Chapter 4040 and 5715. Oh,
0: okay. That's not what I heard. Okay, fine. I can't argue with AI, I guess. That's not what I was told. We were told every year, if we don't get this, the state's going to take it. And maybe that's what they meant. They're going to penalize.
1: Yeah. Somehow the state gets involved.
0: That's what I heard.
1: All right. All right, brother. All right, before I let you go here, what are you doing now?
0: Back to Hawaii for a few months, and I'll be back in January. And then I'm retired, and I'll be back full-time in Fargo.
1: Oh, no.
0: Yeah, buckle up.
1: Oh, no. Tony running around full-time in Fargo, retired. Yeah. You don't need that much. See, look, starting to back up. You don't need. Oh, no, that one's
0: that's
1: broken.
0: Just one. No, you're right.
1: You don't need, dude.
0: Tony with time on his hands?
1: Oh, God.
0: Give me a job. I'll be a radio guy. You're just through the roof.
1: Usually they give those jobs to radio people. I'm kidding.
0: I've done radio.
1: I'm kidding. I don't know, man. I don't know.
0: No, I think it'd be fun.
1: So you're just going to retire?
0: Well, whatever you want to call it, I'll just do whatever I want. No. If I want to work, I'll work. If I want to not, I won't.
1: No.
0: Yeah, if I want to travel, who knows?
1: All right, buddy.
2: Flexible schedule.
0: Maybe let's go to every city commission meeting.
1: Oh, God, you're going to be one of them guys.
2: Yeah. Open mic.
1: We got one of those guys out in West Fargo. He shows up at every...
0: Just a sign.
1: I mean, good for you, being concerned about your city, but yeah, I can see you there every single...
0: It'll be like
1: single.
0: A whiteboard sign. Every meeting, I'll have a different message. Jeez, there above your head. Dude. Yeah, it'll be fun.
1: Have you talked to any of the... have you talked to Pepcorn at all?
0: No. He doesn't usually give me a call on the weekends.
1: No, doesn't he?
0: He never was a big fan of mine. You know that.
1: That's right. He still to this day denies he flips you off. It's like, I saw it, dude.
0: Well,
1: I watched it.
0: It's literally the picture.
1: Scratching my face. Yeah, okay.
0: Oh, yeah, right.
1: Because that's how we all scratch our face.
0: Mm-hmm.
1: All right, brother. When are you heading back to Hawaii? Hopefully not in the next couple days.
0: No. Late October.
1: Oh, okay.
0: After the ward vote. Now, we're not going to get into it. After the ward vote, I just want to say...
1: How you feeling about that?
0: Feeling really good.
1: Okay.
0: People have been generally positive. The other side is doing a good job of saying their piece. A lot of it's been really negative. A lot of it's been accusatory, saying like things like, Arlette Press and I want to get back on the commission. That's why we're doing this. I want everybody to know. The wards hurt me. All right. If you don't like me, you want wards.
1: Well,
0: all right.
1: Mark Johnson, when I had Mark Johnson in here from M-State earlier this week, he said, Tony's unique. He said, you look and Tony gets pockets from all over the city.
0: It's just the middle hates me. Yeah. Otherwise it's a donut. Everybody else, like Nikki, was really downtown centric.
1: Yeah, that's kind of what he was saying.
0: And Chad was very north centric and some south,
1: Okay.
0: Yep.
1: Jay, has your news team heard any updates on the stolen car high-speed chase from Detroit Lakes to Thief River Falls where he crashed on a roundabout earlier this week? I haven't heard anything on that one.
2: I haven't either.
1: Not boy, that's a long chase. Holy smokes, man. Heard nothing. All right, Tony, always fun. Thanks,
0: buddy. Thanks, Jay. Thanks for having me. I appreciate it.
1: Hey, we're going to find out what's going on this year at Oktoberfest down at Hankinson. I see also Officer Rhonda Jorgensen's here Pink as patch, well. Pink yeah. Patch program must start in West Fargo. So we'll hit those two up when we come back. Jay Thomas Show.

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3: From the Flank Family News Center, I'm Chris Larson. The Grand Forks man is in jail facing three counts of attempted murder after a hit-and-run Wednesday afternoon. Police say 27-year-old Ian Matthew Sheenweiss struck two pedestrians, a parked car, and an apartment entrance with his vehicle along the 1600 block of South 16th Street before 6 p.m. last night. A third pedestrian avoided injury by diving behind a tree, which ultimately disabled Sheenweiss's vehicle. He fled on foot but was apprehended by officers a few blocks away. Both injured pedestrians were treated at Altru for non-life-threatening injuries, and Schneeweiss was medically clear before being booked into jail. The Fargo Finance Committee is working to finalize the city's budget, with public safety being part of the discussion. Commissioner Michelle Turnberg insisted the city fully fund the police department's request for 8 new officers.
4: Number one in the city is public safety, whether that is the police, the fire, first responders. They need to be staffed and they need to be highly trained.
3: The committee reached consensus to advance the budget with funding for all 8 officers as commissioners prepare for a final vote. And the U.S. Department of the Interior has announced updates to its Prairie Pothole Wetland Pilot Project. Senator Kevin Cramer calls the move a good first step for farmers fixing easement maps, but is calling for more. I'm Chris Larson.
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6: Mostly
7: cloudy this evening and we'll see a low near 57. Winds south-southeast 7 to 10. Friday, mostly cloudy with highs in the low 70s. Winds south-southeast 6 to 15 with gusts reaching 26 miles per hour. Friday evening, showers likely. Lows in the mid to upper 50s. Winds southeast 14 to 18. And Saturday, showers and thunderstorms with highs in the upper 60s. From the WDAY Radio Skywatch Weather Center, I am meteorologist Leah Jones.
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0: 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That time of year, Ronnie, it's time for Oktoberfest.
1: Yeah.
0: Yeah. Yes. And Hankinson knows how to do it. 24th annual Hankinson Oktoberfest this Saturday.
1: Prost.
0: Yep. Jeez. Whatever. We like to hook up with her every year for this. Beth Teagues joins us. All right, Beth, you ready for the 24th?
2: Yeah, we're getting set up. The tent's going up tonight, and then I think that's the unceremonial keg tap, and away we go.
0: Do you guys do anything tomorrow for this, or is everything on Saturday?
2: Everything's on Saturday. We've talked about maybe expanding it next year because it's a lot of work setting everything up. We might as well make it a two-day event.
0: But yeah, exactly. All right, so walk us through it.
2: We got football, you know, that's always,
0: yeah,
2: you know,
0: exactly.
2: Friday night football.
0: Yeah, that's true, yeah. So walk us through this year's event. What do you got going on? I see you got people throwing axes.
2: Yeah, we've got the music that starts. We got the marching band and the El Zagel Shrine Circus Shrine Band is with us for the 24th year. They've been very dedicated. They're a lot of fun.
0: Nice.
2: And we got the Squires Band and we got Larry Olson. They alternate the music. So from about 10:30 on till 9 p.m., you'll have music going.
0: So it's
2: we got axe throwing in between.
0: Well, let's also talk about what people really rave about and love it is the German food that you serve down there. You got the brats, of course, sauerkraut, German potato salad. Which, Ronnie, are you the one that can't stand that stuff?
1: I hate warm potato salad.
0: Oh, it's so good.
1: And I'm German Russian by birth. I just can't do it.
0: I know I ask you every year, but I always forget. What is kuchen?
1: Oh, Kuchen?
0: Kuchen.
1: Yeah, I mean, it's a pastry, you know, kind of a cream cheese. They're all different kinds. There's different flavors, you know, everything from apple Kuchen, prune Kuchen, regular Kuchen.
0: All right. You got that going on. What is Lagenbrezel? Is that, am I pronouncing that one right, Beth?
2: Lagenbrezel. It's a soft pretzel.
0: Oh.
2: Large pretzel.
0: Oh, mm-hmm. Ooh, those are good, yeah, man. What time are you guys serving food down there? Is it an all-day thing?
2: Yeah, we start at 11 with the German food, but there's also concessions that they'll be serving from 3 till 7 when we're done.
0: So, okay. Oh, yeah, I see that. You got Smoky Acres Barbecue. And what is this, Washington, D.C. trip?
2: That's a group of the high schoolers, juniors and seniors, every other year go to D.C.
0: Oh, okay. I'm a knucklehead because I'm like, who the hell names their food truck to Washington, D.C. trip? Okay.
1: Is that close up?
2: It's not close up. It's a different...
1: Different organization. Okay.
2: Organization, yeah.
0: Okay.
2: Yeah.
0: All right, of course, the sidewalk sales and vendor fair goes from 9 to 2. You got the truck photo booth out there from 9 to 9. The axe throwing, that looks like that goes pretty much all day long. And carnival games, face painting, caricature artists, money hunt in the grain. That's always a hit. Adult and kiddie pedal car races. Are you serious? These adults are jamming themselves into these small little pedal cars?
2: We have an adult size.
0: Oh, okay. All right. And then, of course, the big fireworks display happens at dusk, and that's sponsored by, I believe, J-Star Oil, if I'm not mistaken.
2: Mm-hmm. Yes.
0: All right. Anything else we need to get out?
2: Well, we threw in a couple of traditional German games, the Hammerschlagen, you know, the pounding the nail into a stump. And this year, not even on our poster, which we've decided the fire department has decided to volunteer and have the mustard stummen, which is a beer stein holding contest.
0: Oh, that is tough, man. I mean, it looks easy. That is hard to do. Now, is the stein full of beer?
2: Of course. It's brutal. I wouldn't attempt it myself, I know.
0: Yeah,
2: I wouldn't last a second.
0: and they've got a big stein for that. Also got the beanbag tournament. Anytime fun will be down there too at the bouncy houses and the shooting gallery, and that's sponsored by Guardian Energy of Hankinson. So tons of stuff going on. Now, if people want to come down tomorrow, get there early, are there places to camp or stay?
2: I think a lot of our camping sites have been full all summer for like at that city park. I do know some people that did come down last year that camped. You'd probably want to check in at the city park.
0: Okay.
2: There's a few places there. There's also hotels and things in town. There's Hot Cakes and Hankinson Inn.
0: Okay.
2: And there's Ledgewood and Wahpeton.
0: Yeah.
2: We don't have a lot of people that stay overnight, although okay. It's kind of expanded into the time when a lot of the class reunions have decided to get together.
0: Oh.
2: You know.
0: Yeah. All right.
2: So we've had a couple of those in the last few years.
0: All right. Anything else we need to hit?
2: Well, I just want to let you know, all the stuff is free except what you eat and drink.
0: Yeah.
2: All the things have been sponsored by the businesses in the community. So okay. Don't think you got to open up your pocketbook too wide.
0: Yeah, exactly. All right, Beth.
2: Unless you like all that food.
0: yeah, exactly. All right, Beth, well, you guys have fun down here. I know you know how to tear it up down there in Hankinson. Oktoberfest coming up this Saturday. Beautiful Hankinson, North Dakota. Thanks, Beth.
2: Yeah, thanks for having me, Jay.
0: You got it. Another accident being reported. I-94 westbound now is down to one lane.
1: Oh, boy.
0: That is right at the 25th Street Bridge. Right, two lanes are closed. Fire trucks are on the scene, and I'm being told it looks really bad, the accident. So I-94 westbound down to one lane right at the 25th Street Bridge. So okay. Heads up on that. All right. Let's go from Beth. Rhonda. What's going on, Officer Jorgensen?
3: Well, I can't believe you've never had Coogan.
0: I probably have.
3: You are a foodie.
0: What is the German?
1: It's like a cream cheese pastry. I mean, there's some cream or different stuff on a thinner pastry.
0: What is the stuff I'm thinking of that's like you can get it at Kroll's Diner? It's German. It's meat, but it's got
1: Fleischkiekle.
0: That's what I was thinking of. Okay. Yeah. That's what I was thinking of. All right. What brings you here? It's Pink Patch Project time, is it not?
3: It is. So we have kicked off our 8th annual Pink Patch Project for the West Fargo Police Department.
0: Okay. And what's the money for?
3: Money is to raise money for the Edith, easy for me to say.
0: Yeah, what are you doing?
3: Edith Sanford Breast Center. So, you know, and to help out with research, collaborations, and, you know, still searching for the cure.
0: Yeah, exactly. All right, so what are you guys offering this year? A lot of apparel, it looks like.
3: Yeah, we switched up our apparel. So this is our second year with our apparel. This year we added the quarter zip.
0: Thank you.
3: Per the request of Jay Thomas. So, and that is really nice. Addie and I picked those out ourselves.
0: Yeah, those are, you guys know how to pick out clothing. These are the Sport Tech, Sport Wick textured quarter zips. These are nice ones, man.
3: Yep. So,
0: iron gray and black, it looks like.
3: Uh-huh. And then we also have the long sleeve t-shirts, sweatshirts, and the hoodies.
0: Let's see. And then also you're doing challenge coins, right?
3: Right. So this is a brand new challenge coin. Our old challenge coin that we started, I believe it was 3 years ago.
0: Yeah.
3: We sold out of those. So we designed a brand new coin. The quality on these, hopefully they're in next week. Quality is great on them. They have the different shape to them, shapes like a badge.
0: Yeah, they look like a badge, I was going to say.
3: Right. So it has the West Fargo Police Department on the front with the ribbon, our patch, and the No One Fights Alone. And then the back, supporting survivors and honoring fighters. Again, the ribbon, the West Fargo skyline. And then the saying, courage isn't facing danger alone. It's knowing your community stands beside you.
0: All right. And are those, do you have to order those online or can you buy those at the station?
3: Either or.
0: Okay.
3: So they are available online. And that link is, we work with Be Seen for that.
0: Okay.
3: But we will also be selling the coin and the sticker at the police department the month of October. And also The West Fargo Sandy's Donuts.
0: Okay. Yeah. So you're not doing a patch this year. You're doing a sticker and the coin.
3: Correct.
0: Okay. All right. And again, all the money goes to Edith Sanford. Is that right? Edith Sanford?
3: Breast Center.
0: Yep. Breast Center. Okay.
3: So pre-order is available online from September 16th, and it will shut October 4th.
0: Oh, okay. So deadline's coming up.
3: It
0: so if
3: is.
0: You want to order something, like say, go on there. That's a really nice client. Really like them quarter zips, man. Those are nice. All right. And where do you go? It looks like, what is it? WFPD Awareness.
3: WestFargoPolice.com. It's on our website.
0: Okay.
3: And it's also on our social media channels, Facebook, X, or Instagram.
0: All right.
3: And the last 7 years, just so people know, the West Fargo Police Department, with the help of our community, we have donated over $16,400 to Edith Sanford Breast Center.
0: That is fantastic. Oh, Ronnie, had to go tell me what Coochin, what is it, Coochin?
1: Coogan. Yeah.
0: Why don't they spell it like that then?
1: Or Kuchen.
0: It's a German word for cake.
1: Yeah, coffee and Kuchen.
0: Okay. Yeah. All right.
3: It does not taste like cake. I'm bringing you a Coogan.
0: Do they make a meat one?
3: No.
0: Oh, okay.
3: Peach is my favorite.
0: I'm not a big peach. I'm not a big peach guy.
1: That is good. Yeah.
0: It depends.
3: How about apple?
0: Yeah, I'm into apple.
1: I like the traditional. It's not real popular, but I actually prefer prune Kuchen is pretty good.
0: Prune Kuchen?
1: Yeah.
3: My dad's favorite was the cottage cheese.
0: Oh, yeah, do you know what I make, guys? Speaking of cottage cheese, you want something really good? I make cottage cheese potato chips.
3: Huh?
0: They are fantastic and they're good for you. They're delicious. So what you do is you get a cookie sheet, get some wax paper or parchment paper, put it on the cookie sheet. And I do about a 1 to 2 tablespoons of cottage cheese, and it'll spread out a little bit. And it's just like cookie dough; it'll just spread out as it cooks. And then what I put on it is the everything bagel seasoning on it. Put it in the oven 375 for about 20-25 minutes, and they come out and they're delicious. They're just like potato chips, man. They're fantastic. Mm. They're fantastic.
3: And they stay together like a.
0: They're so good.
1: You don't have to ball up the cottage cheese or
0: anything? Nope. You just spoon it in there, put it in the oven again, bake it 375, 20 to 30 minutes. And yeah, it comes out, let it cool off, and they're just like potato chips, and they are good with that everything bagel seasoning. Mm-hmm. Oh, fantastic. Oh, they're delicious. Healthy.
1: Okay.
0: Unlike Kuchen or Kuchen or whatever.
3: There's nothing healthy about Kuchen.
0: I was saying there's probably nothing healthy about that. And yeah, folk people, thanks for sending me your duck and goose recipes, but I'm not using these because I'm not going out duck or goose hunting. So I appreciate it, though. It's not on my radar. All right, anything else going on at the West Fargo Fire Department or West Fargo Police Department we need to know about before I let you go?
3: Well, sock drive.
0: Yep, sock drive. I got Sue, 1,000 mile Sue Barron in here tomorrow. How you feeling? Are we going to keep the trophy? You feeling good?
3: I hope so.
0: I don't like that. I don't hear confidence in your voice.
3: You know, I was a little uneasy last year too, but at the end is like when the socks came in. So that's what I'm hoping for again.
0: That is coming to a close here when the first
1: September 30th is what I was told.
3: Yeah, because
0: Sue's got to start
1: next Wednesday.
0: Start divvying out those socks already because the requests come in like really early.
1: They do, yeah.
0: And also, people that are emailing me this, I will check into this. Had a gentleman hit me up, was it this morning or yesterday in PetroServe? Remember, they were trying to, Dr. Geston's old place, they wanted to build all these apartment, and people were like, not happening.
3: Right.
0: And I believe it fell through the zoning department, said no. Well, I'm being told that they're trying it again. They're trying to put the multifamily housing back up on 1114 Cheyenne Street, and there's a neighborhood meeting coming up October 6th at the new West Fargo Fire Hall. It says, Jay, I don't know what changed. Shot down last time. Neighborhood does not need more apartments there. It got shut down. So I don't know what's going on. I'll look into it. And no, I haven't talked about Strawberry Lake and the Woodland whatever campgrounds.
1: Campground? No.
0: We'll hit that one tomorrow too.
1: Okay.
0: So there you go. All right. Is that about wrap things up, Ron? How much time do I have?
1: About 2 minutes and 20 seconds.
0: All right. What's the next coffee with a cop? Do you know him?
3: I do not have a calendar in front of me, but it is always the third Wednesday of the month.
0: Yeah.
3: At the Rusted from 10 to 11 o'clock.
0: Okay. But you don't know who the next guest is. How are those been? Have they had good turnouts?
3: Absolutely. We've been... last month was probably our lightest one that we've had in a long time because it was still beautiful.
0: Yeah.
3: But we get anywhere from 60 to 80, 90 people.
0: That's fantastic.
3: We've had to start ordering more cookies, and we get our cookies from Brad Smith. So Jason and the crew over there, they do a fantastic job.
0: I buy a sourdough bread. I absolutely love their sourdough bread. It is the bomb.
3: I did pick that up. The last time I picked up cookies.
0: Did you?
3: The stuff is dense, but it is good.
0: Oh, man, it's so good. Well, I think the starter that they use for that is from 1996 or something. So So it's the real deal. Yeah, I absolutely love sourdough, man. All right. Actually, I'm going to be working tomorrow. Who's on tomorrow? Sue Barron is on.
1: Yeah.
0: I had somebody else coming on tomorrow, too. I'll have to go back. I don't know. I don't know. I got nothing else. I'm out of steam. I'm done. Let's wrap this thing up, man. I want to go home. I got stuff to do. Oh, I hear the music. Yeah. I can go now.
1: All right.
0: Thanks, Rhonda.
3: Thank you.
0: Ronnie, I'll see you tomorrow. All right, you folks listening on our flagship 970 WDAY. You got 90 minutes of Valley News Live for our flag listeners, 1090 The Flag and 1100 The Flag. You got the great one, Mark Levin. Tomorrow's Friday. I'll actually be here. Ronnie, are you here tomorrow?
1: I am here tomorrow. Yeah, sorry about that. I think I forgot to tell you last Thursday I wasn't here.
0: You didn't tell me. Yeah, exactly. All right. Got to rock and roll, folks. Have a great evening.

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10: His speech sparked a protest. I'm Lee Silicera, Fox News. Israeli Prime Minister Benjamin Netanyahu addressed the United Nations General Assembly with some walking out before it even started.
11: Ordering the hall, please.
12: As Netanyahu waited, many world leaders left the hall, to which the Prime Minister responded,
13: "If there are any other moral cowards who haven't yet left this hall, please do so now."
12: For those who stayed, Netanyahu's speech reflected on the massacre of October 7th, 3 years ago, and the attack with the U.S. on Iran, to which he said, had it not been done,
13: "The fanatic Ayatollahs who chant, death to America, death to Israel, would eventually carry out their mad fantasies."
12: He repeated a refrain saying the responses to October 7th and Iran's nuclear ambition was because Israel had no other choice.
10: Fox's Colonel Scott. Netanyahu also called out New York City Mayor Zohran Mamdani after Mamdani called him a war criminal and threatened to have him arrested, saying since Mamdani became mayor, many Jews don't feel safe in New York. The mayor responded, saying Netanyahu used his speech to repeat baseless lies meant to sanitize the genocide of Palestinians. The first White House meeting in more than a decade between President Trump and China's President Xi Jinping. The president says the two have been great friends since they met in 2016.
14: "The decisions we make in these areas today can promote peace and prosperity for decades and decades to come."
10: The two discussed artificial intelligence, security issues, and a state dinner in Xi's honor is set for this evening. The Trump administration has asked the Supreme Court to allow continued deportations of migrants to third countries where they have no ties. Lower courts have ruled people must have a chance to object before being deported to countries other than their homeland. America's listening to Fox News.
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10: Senate Democrats are accusing the Trump administration of rolling back environmental rules as a favor to big oil companies in exchange for donations to his 2024 campaign.
19: Senators Sheldon Whitehouse and Chuck Schumer say the president told oil and gas executives at a Mar-a-Lago dinner 2 years ago that he'd roll back environmental rules if they collectively gave $1 billion to his campaign. Senate Minority Leader Schumer addressed the allegations on the Senate floor.
20: "Many of the same people making these policies are profiting off them. Trump appointed numerous fossil fuel industry leaders to his administration."
19: While there's no recording of the president on this, company officials who attended the April 2024 dinner said one executive complained about spending money to lobby the Biden administration, to which the president responded, "You are all wealthy enough to raise $1 billion to return me to the White House." Jessica Rosenthal, Fox News.
10: A White House spokesman said Democrats should reflect on their own tie to the green energy industry. New York is suing the prediction market Polly Market, calling it an unlicensed gambling operation. Prediction markets have argued states don't have the authority to govern them because they're already regulated at the federal level by the Commodity Futures Trading Commission. There's another tame reading on the job market.
0: New claims for unemployment benefits declined to 197,000 last week. It's a historically low level and the lowest since mid-July. Subdued jobless claims continue to suggest employers are not conducting wide-scale layoffs. Continuing claims for the week ending September 12th also declined to 1.71 million. Art Hogan, chief market strategist at B. Riley Wealth Management, says,
21: "We know one thing. The Fed's not going to worry about the labor market. They're going to continue to be focusing on inflation."
0: Jobless claims have remained at historically low levels despite higher energy costs and inflation that has remained above the Fed's goal of 2% for years.
10: Fox's Jenny Casola. I'm Lisa Lacera. This is Fox News.
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23: Mostly cloudy this evening and we'll see a low near 57, winds south-southeast 7 to 10. Friday, mostly cloudy with highs in the low 70s, winds south-southeast 6 to 15 with gusts reaching 26 miles per hour. Friday evening, showers likely, lows in the mid to upper 50s, winds southeast 14 to 18, and Saturday, showers and thunderstorms with highs in the upper 60s. From the Flag Skywatch Weather Center, I am meteorologist Leah Jones.
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0: in here. Our number, 877-381-3811, 877-381-3811. I have to be honest. I always am. I can't get all worked up and excited about Xi's visit to our country. Can you, Mr. Producer? This guy's building the biggest military imaginable, other than ours, for the purpose of threatening us and Japan and Australia and New Zealand and South Korea and so forth and so on. This guy, with the virus, did enormous damage to our country, killed a lot of people in this country, made a lot of people quite sick in this country, and did damage to our economy. And this guy is stealing us blind, like the F-35 parts, stealing AI critical information. He's providing satellite imagery to the Iranian Nazi regime in Tehran to kill our service people and so forth. And so I just can't get worked up in a positive way about this guy, and I'm not going to. That said, I know the president is not just about pomp and circumstance here. And it's crucially important that we not make any deal with them on AI, on artificial intelligence. It really is critical because they will steal us blind. And I might add, while I'm at it, same with the Iranian regime that now says they want a deal before the midterm elections. Why? This is, as I've been saying for years, a civilizational battle. A civilizational battle. We, the civilized, against the barbarians. They don't view this as a nation state versus a nation state. They just want to survive. Which brings me to Benjamin Netanyahu. Wow, what a blockbuster speech that was at the United Nations. I'm just saying. I want you to keep something in mind. He is the prime minister of a country of about 10 million people, a country that is, it's not even the size of New Jersey, and yet has one of the most powerful militaries on the face of the earth, most powerful technologies on the face of the earth, a very vigorous economy, and a people who are willing to fight for their survival. They have a will to live. It's one thing to be a leader, and we have them all over the world, of big countries with big populations and big militaries and big economies. It's another thing to be a leader of a very small country with a very small population that is geographically vulnerable to God knows how many terrorist enemies, terror states, armies, and so forth and so on. That's different. That takes a special kind of individual. And Netanyahu has been prime minister off and on there for 14 years. And if the Israelis are smart, they're going to elect him again. Here he was at the UN today. I want our Persian friends to take a listen. They know, because nobody speaks better and louder and more aggressively on behalf of the Persian people, the Iranian people, than Benjamin Netanyahu. Cut 23, go.
1: Despite your silence, despite your hypocrisy, it's only a matter of time that in Iran something incredible will happen. The power of the people will overcome the people in power. I want you to listen to my words carefully. One day, and it may not be far away, the Iranian people will be free. Their murderous regime will be toppled by its lies, by its corruption, by its cruelty. This evil regime will fall, and we will all celebrate that day.
0: Amen to that. Amen to that. Cut one, Mr. Producer, go.
1: Devastating Iran's nuclear facilities was hard. It was very hard to do. But for me, it was one of the easiest decisions I've ever had to make as prime minister. Because if we hadn't done it, we'd all be dead. Now, you want to hear the ultimate irony? In defending itself, Israel is also defending many of the countries whose delegates just left this hall. In fact, I want you to know that many of their leaders even thank us privately for taking out Iran's nukes. It's hard to imagine more mind-blowing hypocrisy, but that's exactly what it is.
0: It is. And it's hard to imagine in our own country. We have people like former Congressman Matt Gaetz, who's rooting for Hamas against Israel, who's rooting for Iran against our military, who claims to be a MAGA America Firster as he trashes what the Commander-in-Chief has been trying to do now for months. And he's not alone. We have an entire woke Reich, R-E-I-C-H, an entire woke right movement, isolationists, some of them even neo-fascists, who are undermining our midterm elections, who are giving aid and comfort to our enemies, and then they claim to be the real patriots, you see. The real patriots. And look at the backgrounds of these people. They're former congressmen and congresswomen for a reason. Some of them are stuck behind podcasts for a reason. They've been to prison. They have pled guilty to stay out of prison. It's amazing. And it's not just the woke right, isolationists and neo-fascists. We've got people like Hassan Pucker. But there's not a great difference between a Hassan Pucker and a no-pants Matt Gaetz. Their views overlap on a lot of things. Their Jew hatred, their Israel hatred, their Netanyahu hatred. They overlap on a lot of things. They simply do. Here's Netanyahu at the UN today. Cut two, go.
1: In this battle against the barbarians, we've had no greater partner than President Trump. I thank him.
0: Amen. Amen.
1: I thank him for his bold leadership. He boldly confronted an enormous danger to America, Israel, and the world. Decades ago, he understood that if left unchallenged, the fanatic Ayatollahs who chant death to America, death to Israel, would eventually carry out their mad fantasies. Mm-hmm. So Israel and America acted together, not only to protect ourselves, but to save civilization. Brave American pilots, alongside brave Israeli pilots, flew joint missions over the skies of Iran. America and Israel also worked together to bring back our remaining hostages. We brought back every last one of them. You ask, why are we winning? Well, Yoni said it simply. We have no other choice.
0: His older brother, who died in Entebbe, he told the story, and I'll just truncate it here, but when he talked to his brother in the 67 war, 1967, wondering if they can win, and his older brother, Yoni, said, we have no other choice. We have to win. This is truly a heroic individual. Israel has been fighting the war of Western civilization against the barbarians. And before President Trump joined Israel and Israel joined us, they were pretty much on their own with Obama and Biden, who were funding the enemy, who were appeasing the enemy. And you see, this is the problem with the woke right, isolationists, and the neo-fascists. This is the problem with former no-pants congressmen like Gaetz and so forth and so on. They really push the Biden-Obama agenda. They appease to the terrorist states and the enemies. They give aid and comfort to the Iranian regime and all their

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0: Is it to prove Netanyahu's point about how the media treat Israel? CNN, MS Now, the main networks, did not cover his speech. Only Fox did, of the big cable and TV platforms, beginning to end. And then they claim to be about freedom of the press. And I want to get to that judge's decision eventually, because it's pathetic. And he's a Trump appointee. That's you, Kelly. Judge Kelly, I'm talking to you. One of the most dim-witted opinions I've ever read. You really did avoid the First Amendment, didn't you? You went to due process. That's as pathetic as it gets. But more on that later. Hopefully I'll get to it. But that said, you've got 50, 60, 70, 80 of these thugs who give speeches at the United Nations, which we should shut down, kick their asses out of the country, and start our own, as I've told you for decades, our own organization of democratic countries. Sit there and listen to these mass murders and so forth and so on. If we need to talk to them one-on-one. We don't need to be part of an organization with them. That's globalism, America. That's the globalists, America. Now, he didn't cover his speech, but every time they're attacked, every time a liar from Gaza issued a report about genocide and what was going on there, the media ran with it, the New York Slimes, the Constipated News Network were the worst. Politico, a disaster website, MS Now, all the rest of them. And report after report now demonstrates it was not genocide, there was no famine. And then you even have podcasters. They don't walk it back, they don't apologize, they don't correct anything. They continue burping up their crap. Former members of Congress who had to resign because they can't keep their pants on or their skirt down. Here's Netanyahu at the UN today about the social media war. Cut three, go.
1: For 3 years, our brave soldiers have been valiantly fighting a seven-front war. But there's an eighth front to this war. It's the war for truth. It is waged in the world's media, and most perniciously, in social media. Several foreign countries have spent untold billions to spread lies about my country. The first to do so was Qatar. Decades ago, it started massively funding American universities and toxic media outlets like Al Jazeera. They did the same in Europe, by the way. And their goal was clear: brainwash young minds to hate Israel, hate America, hate the West. This is the same Qatar that hosts the Hamas butchers of October 7th. Now, the latest country to become a super spreader of anti-Semitic lies is Turkey. Erdogan is a tyrant. He also hosts the Hamas terror chiefs. He has murdered thousands of Kurdish civilians. He denies the Armenian genocide. He jails journalists and opposition leaders. In fact, I think he holds the world's record on this. And that's a tough call, but I think he's number one. He illegally occupies northern Cyprus, an EU member, and he regularly transgresses against Greece, a NATO member. Now he wants to take over Syria. Well, that's not surprising, because he calls for Israel's destruction almost every single day. He says he's going to be the ruler of Jerusalem. No, sir, you won't. This is our country, our city, our eternal capital.
0: I don't think he's deserving of F-35s, America, do you? No, I don't think so. Then he deals with Mamdani. He eviscerates Mamdani, who, let's face it, is an Islamist Marxist with a low IQ. A low IQ. And he is the enemy within. And no, I'm not excited when the president meets with him, goes to Gracie Mansion, says we can work together. Nope, he's the enemy within. And there's no doubting it, and there's no dealing with it. I'll be right back. For nearly 3,000 years, Homer's epic poem, The Iliad, has shaped the literary and moral imagination of the West. More than a story of war and legendary heroes, it's about honor, courage, leadership, friendship, sacrifice, and what it means to live a noble life. Achilles is the greatest warrior among the Greeks, but his greatest struggle is not only against the Trojans, it is against his own anger, pride, and grief. 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
4: Speech sparked a protest. I'm Lee Silicera, Fox News. Israeli Prime Minister Benjamin Netanyahu addressed the United Nations General Assembly with some walking out before it even started.
5: Ordering the hall, please.
6: As Netanyahu waited, many world leaders left the hall, to which the Prime Minister responded,
7: if there are any other moral cowards who haven't yet left this hall, please do so now.
6: For those who stayed, Netanyahu's speech reflected on the massacre of October 7th, 3 years ago, and the attack with the U.S. on Iran, to which he said, had it not been done,
7: the fanatic Ayatollahs who chant, death to America, death to Israel, would eventually carry out their mad fantasies.
6: He repeated a refrain saying the responses to October 7th and Iran's nuclear ambition was because Israel had no other choice.
4: Fox's Colonel Scott. Netanyahu also called out New York City Mayor Zohran Mamdani after Mamdani called him a war criminal and threatened to have him arrested, saying since Mamdani became mayor, many Jews don't feel safe in New York. The mayor responded, saying Netanyahu used his speech to repeat baseless lies meant to sanitize the genocide side of Palestinians. The first White House meeting in more than a decade between President Trump and China's President Xi Jinping. The president says the two have been great friends since they met in 2016.
8: The decisions we make in these areas today can promote peace and prosperity for decades and decades to come.
4: The two discussed artificial intelligence, security issues, and a state dinner in Xi's honor is set for this evening. The Trump administration has asked the Supreme Court to allow continued deportations of migrants to third countries where they have no ties. Lower courts have ruled people must have a chance to object before being deported to countries other than their homeland. America's listening to Fox News.
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9: Mostly cloudy this evening, and we'll see a low near 57. Winds south-southeast, 7 to 10. Friday, mostly cloudy with highs in the low 70s. Winds south-southeast, 6 to 15, with gusts reaching 26 miles per hour. Friday evening, showers likely, lows in the mid to upper 50s. Winds southeast, 14 to 18. And Saturday, showers and thunderstorms with highs in the upper 60s. From the Flag Skywatch Weather Center, I am meteorologist Leah Jones.
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1: We continue to pray for Ambassador Leiter's son. Lost his first son 3 years ago in Gaza. He's quite a remarkable man, is the ambassador. He has a son with special needs as well. And while he's been watching over his son who was attacked by Palestinian terrorists who had massive head injuries and an 11-hour brain surgery, and as the surgeon said, he's not close to being out of the woods. His daughter was giving birth to a granddaughter, I believe, on the floor right above. You know, these people in the government of Israel, they put everything on the line. You know, the prime minister was wounded in battle. He lost his older brother at Entebbe to a sniper. Here you have the ambassador to the United States who lost his eldest son, and now his second son is in highly critical condition. They all serve. And they all put everything on the line. And so we wish him continued. Our prayers continue. He's a family friend. He is a decent and kind human being. Very, very smart. Netanyahu to Mamdani. Cut four. Go.
2: Mr. Mamdani, since you were elected mayor of this city, many Jews no longer feel safe in New York. They talk to me. They tell me. This isn't the city we remember. It changed so quickly. Now, it's no wonder. You praise criminals convicted of supporting Hamas. You count as friends people like Hassan Piker, who said America deserved 9/11. America deserved 9/11. Some friends you have. You invite into your home a Palestinian journalist who filmed Hamas terrorists beating and torturing Israeli hostages, and later admitted that he refused to publish the videos in order to protect, you guessed it, the terrorists. Your wife liked a post praising the October 7th massacre. She liked another post saying Tel Aviv shouldn't exist. You refused to condemn any of that. You falsely, repeatedly accuse Israel of genocide. Mr. Mamdani, you tried to stop me from coming here. You tried to silence me. Well, you can't silence me. You can't silence the truth.
1: Mm-hmm. Let's go to cut five. Go.
2: Israel didn't commit genocide. Israel prevented genocide. And that's exactly what Mr. Mamdani's Hamas buddies would have done to us had we not stopped them. They would have killed every last one of us. The lies you and other anti-Semites spread about the Jews and the Jewish state have real consequences. In New York, Jews are threatened on the way to synagogue. Jews have been stabbed in the streets. Jews are demonized, targeted simply for being Jews. Jews have been murdered in Sydney, Manchester, Montreal, Boulder, Colorado. They've been attacked in Los Angeles, London, Paris, Berlin, Washington, D.C. The anti-Semites of the world want to terrify our people. I have news for them. The days when Jews were defenseless victims, marched to the slaughter, those days are over.
1: Mm-hmm. Couple more. Netanyahu to the protesters, many of whom were outside of the building. Cut six, go.
2: To the protesters outside, to the hypocritical delegates who left this hall, I ask, where were you when the Iranian tyrants butchered and maimed tens of thousands of unarmed Iranian civilians, when they butchered and maimed thousands of their own people, where were you? Did you organize mass rallies, hunger strikes? Did you protest outside the Iranian mission to the UN? Did you speak out, for that matter, for Christians persecuted in Iran and throughout the Middle East? No, you didn't do that, because you're phony human rights protesters. On Christians, you know that their numbers are plummeting everywhere in the Middle East, where they're being persecuted and hounded, except one place, my country, Israel, where the Christian community is growing, thriving, succeeding.
1: And I've been there, and it's absolutely true. And there are Arabs, and there are Arab Muslims, and there are black people from Ethiopia who are Jews, and there are Druze, and of course Christians. People of every background, every color, every faith. It's funny that they call Israel apartheid, do the Jew haters. You want to see apartheid? You go to any majority Muslim country, you'll see apartheid. Any. And finally, cut seven, go.
2: 2 days ago, in Judea Samaria, a reserve officer, a reserve soldier, Neria Leiter, was mowed down by a drive-down terrorist, Palestinian terrorist. He's fighting for his life now in a Jerusalem hospital. I visited the family right before I boarded the plane to come here. Neria, a father of four, is the son of Yechiel Leiter, our brilliant ambassador to the United States. 3 years ago, Yechiel's oldest son, Moshe, a father of six, was killed while clearing a booby-trap building in Gaza. Yechiel, my brother, your pain is immeasurable. The entire people of Israel and many outside of Israel are praying for Neria's life. But despite the pain, despite the agony, we do not give in. In a recent post before he was attacked, Neria wrote this. Listen to this. We have no other country. It's a privilege to defend it. To Neria and to all the heroes of Israel, I pledge a sacred vow. Your sacrifice will not be in vain. We will continue to defend our state. We will continue to win because we have no other choice.
1: And then Ambassador Leiter himself at a press conference yesterday in Israel. Cut eight, go.
3: We're asking for prayers, and I've received prayers from friends all over the world, Jews and non-Jews alike, millions of people who understand not only the friendship they have with me, but they understand the meaning of what Hamas is, of what Iran is, of what the attempt to eradicate the Jewish state is.
1: I want to, at this point, bring in the president of Argentina, Javier Milei, who is a huge supporter of Netanyahu and Israel, a huge supporter of the United States. He's fantastic. And he just eviscerates the United Nations. And after he gives his speech, or after, rather, the Prime Minister of Israel gave his speech, he went and he met the Prime Minister of Israel. They're very, very good friends. Argentina, Colombia, a number of Latin American countries now that are run by conservatives, as well as a number of European countries that are Eastern European countries for the most part. The president of one of those countries, we couldn't schedule it, I guess, Rich, he wanted to come on the program. Serbia, right? He's been trying to come on, trying to make room. At his request, I said, absolutely, come on. He's a big fan of mine in this program, apparently. Isn't that true? The president of Serbia. I believe when the vice president of our country said that Israel's been isolated, honestly, he doesn't know what he's talking about. India, Greece, Somaliland. Countries throughout our hemisphere. Countries throughout Eastern Europe. Just ridiculous. Just ridiculous. Here he is, president of Argentina, Javier Milei. Cut 10, go.
4: That's to say it's become a useless...
1: Well, let me say this. The translator, obviously. Go ahead.
4: That's to say it's become a useless organization whose only purpose is to sustain a caste of fatally arrogant parasites masquerading as well-intentioned bureaucrats. I would remind them of what Mises said. Good people do not think about controlling the lives of their fellow human beings. Those who were supposed to guarantee collective security and human rights failed in their task. Instead, they allowed chaos, violence, and international terrorism to flourish. The alleged defenders of human rights have sheltered bloodthirsty dictatorships and regimes that stone women in the streets. They have systematically voted against Israel while remaining silent in the face of Islamic terrorism and the genocide of Christians in Africa. And as if that were not enough, an organization established to defend the territorial sovereignty of its members decided to look the other way with regard to the situation of the Malvinas Islands, South Georgia Islands, and South Sandwich Islands, and the surrounding maritime areas.
1: Mm-hmm. He's just fantastic. We'll be right back.
0: Mark Levin.
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6: 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James has the sports rundown. Jim Miller's got the news. Looks like a wet weekend forecast to TiVo, too.
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0: We're going to go through this judge's opinion as only we can together. You know, I had somebody say to me, and I want you to know this about yourselves, Mr. and Mrs. America. I want you to know about the people in this audience, you. Some of you are at your dinner table. Some of you just making dinner. Some of you in your car, or maybe you're in the bus, or maybe in your truck. Some of you may still be working. I want you to know something. In the course of the last 48 hours, I've had a very important governor, you can guess who, and a very important senator say exactly the same thing to me. The Levin audience is the smartest audience, and the Levin audience actually reads books. And Levin audience wants to hear history and philosophy, and they want to learn about the Constitution. This audience, you, are very, very special. Very special. Or you wouldn't be here, right? Or you wouldn't be here. You don't have to have a college degree, a four-year degree, an advanced degree, or whatever. It doesn't matter. What we talk about, we want all Americans to know and understand and digest and repeat, right? And to double-check us and to do their own research if they choose to. But the point is to get the message out, to try and nurture our country, save our country at this point, and try to get our fellow citizens to really see what the hell's going on. And this is very, very important to all of us. That's why I say I'm blessed to have you out there. This is really, I think, in many ways, the biggest classroom or seminar or whatever you want to call it. But we try to do this the right way. I don't hide my personality. There's good days and bad days. There's days where I'm giddy and days when I'm not. But so what? That's the nature of all of us, right? You ought to hear Mr. Producer. Actually, Mr. Producer is the most level-headed person I know other than my wife. See that, Rich? All right, what do you want me to do? Okay, let me see if I can find what I'm supposed to do here. Yes, here we are. You know, I've told you folks before what a fan I am of Heggie Ministries, Pastor John Heggie. You know, I don't know what else to say about this man other than he's very spiritual. He's a soulful person. He is giving of himself in every way possible. He is a really special person. He's a pastor. He's very well informed and educated and teaches himself so many wonderful things. He is done so much for so many people. He's got Christians United for Israel, and more than that, of course. And the people who are his parishioners, the thousands and thousands who show up at his church every Sunday in San Antonio, Cornerstone Church, fantastic place. They know exactly what I'm talking about. People who listen to him on the radio or watch him on TV. This man's the real deal. Because my family and I, we've gotten to know them personally, intimately, and they are just such down-to-earth, fantastic people. Now, you cannot really understand what's going on in the Middle East by watching a few minutes of television or scrolling social media. The headlines give you the explosion. They don't give you the history, the context. They don't tell you how we got here or what's coming next. Israel sits at the center of a conflict, the Holy Land, with consequences far beyond the region. All these events swirling around, very, very dangerous. The real threat of a wider war, all of it is on the line. That's why Pastor John Heggie wrote The Middle East Conflict. I strongly encourage you to read this book, The Middle East Conflict. And it's very, very readable for everybody. If you want to understand the forces that are swirling around, that are driving this war, where they want to take us, you need the history. And you need it for yourself and for the next generation. So I'm asking you to become a first-time donor to Heggie Ministries. I know there's a lot of charities out there asking you for a lot of money. This is different. 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When we come back, what is it about banning three so-called news outlets from the press room, the White House, that violates freedom of the press? You can't let them all in. There's not enough room for that. There has to be certain standards. Well, what are the standards, and who gets to decide them? A federal judge or the president of the United States? And if the press outlet is still reporting and still chase the president at different events, how is it a violation of freedom of the press? Whether you agree with what's done or not, the question is the Constitution. We'll get to that in a moment.
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3: That's today's Focus on the Field with Bridget Riedel, your ag industry expert. 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
5: 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It's 6 o'clock.
6: Out the red carpet. I'm Lisa Lucera, Fox News. After a day of talks, President Trump hosting China's President Xi Jinping at the White House.
7: Democrats, unsurprisingly, are dumping on the trip, but even some Republicans want Trump to drop the velvet glove and use the iron fist. One of the biggest issues is Iran. China is the largest buyer of Iranian oil. It's unclear if Trump will press Xi on Chinese hackers stealing data from USAI developers. But Fox is sources told, the two leaders are expected to announce an agreement to create a Cold War-era direct hotline in case AI ever goes rogue.
6: Fox's Aisha Hasni at the White House. Iran's President Masoud Pezeshkian, meanwhile, denying reports that China is helping to fund Iran in its conflict with the U.S.
8: We can't even get our own money out of a country to which we have supplied goods, let alone using those funds to pay someone else in another corner of the world.
6: On Fox's special report with Brett Baer, and Pezeshkian said if the U.S. continues to attack, Iran will respond strongly and resolutely.
8: We do not seek war. Rather, whenever they attack us, we are forced to defend ourselves.
6: He says Iran is being forced to surrender under terms that violate international law. Israeli Prime Minister Benjamin Netanyahu addressed the U.N. General Assembly this afternoon, responding to claims of genocide in Gaza, saying Israel was attacked.
9: We will continue to defend our state. We will continue to win because we have no other choice.
6: And on Iran, Netanyahu said launching strikes on Tehran was one of the easiest decisions he's ever had to make. Before he spoke, a mass of delegates walked out. He denounced them, calling them moral cowards. Netanyahu came to New York City despite threats from Mayor Zoran Mamdani to have him arrested. America's listening to Fox News.
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6: Virginia-based CEO was accused of concealing that his company was controlled from Moscow as his Russian business partner was arrested in London.
14: The Department of Justice alleges Lee Reber of Boise, Idaho, helped Russian nationals hide their ownership of a digital forensics firm. He allegedly worked with Moscow-based Oleg Davidov to pitch oxygen forensics software to U.S. agencies. The software, purportedly American but really developed in Russia, had previously been sold to the FSB, the intelligence agency successor to the KGB. Prosecutors say Russians made big decisions at the firm, set Reber's compensation, and controlled Oxygen's bank accounts. Davidov was arrested at London's Heathrow Airport, and American authorities are seeking his extradition. Jonathan Savage, Fox News.
6: More than 80 tons of raw meat are being recalled as unsafe to eat.
15: The Department of Agriculture says the raw pork, beef, and goat were packaged and sold with fake USDA labels, were not actually properly inspected by the agency, and could potentially be contaminated or contain undisclosed ingredients or allergens. Star Meat Delivery of North Carolina produced the products, which were then distributed by A&D Foods, which sold it under its label to restaurants and retailers nationwide. The counterfeit mark of inspection reads EST1363. The individually vacuum-packed meats include ribs, menudo mix, and ribeye. No illnesses had been reported as of the announcement. Lillian Wu, Fox News.
6: The average long-term U.S. mortgage rate rose this week above 7% for the first time since January 2025. Mortgage buyer Freddie Mac says the weekly average rate on a 30-year fixed-rate home loan rose to 7.03% from 6.95% last week. A year ago, the average rate was 6.3%. I'm Lee Silasera. This is Fox News.
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17: Mostly cloudy this evening, and we'll see a low near 57. Winds south-southeast 7 to 10. Friday, mostly cloudy with highs in the low 70s. Winds south-southeast 6 to 15 with gusts reaching 26 miles per hour. Friday evening, showers likely, lows in the mid to upper 50s. Winds southeast 14 to 18. And Saturday, showers and thunderstorms with highs in the upper 60s. From the Flag Skywatch Weather Center, I am meteorologist Leah Jones.
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0: Hello, America. 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Our number, 877-381-3811, 877-381-3811. United States District Court for the District of Columbia. One of the things I regret the Republicans haven't done is to change the makeup of the D.C. lower courts and circuit court, and to move a lot of these judges. First, we'll remove several of them. You don't have to do it through impeachment, just eliminate their courthouse and eliminate their jurisdiction and create some of these judgeships and some of these courthouses outside of the Washington, D.C. metropolitan area, because it has a poisonous effect on their brains. And that's the case with Judge Kelly, a Trump appointee in 2017. I don't know who recommended him. I don't know how he got there. I'd never heard of him before, but so be it. Cable News Network, CNN, versus Donald J. Trump. It's only 8 pages. On the afternoon of September 18, 2026, President Trump announced in a social media post that effective immediately was banning the news organization CNN, MS Now, and Politico from the White House. And those news organizations alleged that over the weekend, their reporters were denied access to the White House and had their hard pass press credentials deactivated. Plaintiffs, the three news organizations and three individual reporters, sue the president and several White House officials and move for a temporary restraining order, a TRO, asking the court to order the immediate reinstatement of their hard passes pending further proceedings. The court's resolution of their motion is dictated by the application of well-known D.C. Circuit precedent that this court must faithfully apply. And for that reason, explained below, the court will grant the motion. This will be good. To obtain a temporary restraining order, plaintiff must show that he's likely to succeed on the merits, that he's likely to suffer irreparable harm in the absence of preliminary relief, and that the balance of equities tips in his favor and that an injunction is in the public interest. This is a high bar, but plaintiffs have met it, he says. First, plaintiffs have shown a likelihood of success, at least on their Fifth Amendment procedural due process claim. Okay. That's the giveaway. I'll get to that in a minute. The merits of this claim are assessed in two steps. The first asks whether there exists a liberty or property interest which has been interfered with by the state. The second examines whether the procedures attended upon the deprivation were constitutionally sufficient. Plaintiffs have shown that they are likely to succeed at both steps. So they have a property interest? In their White House passes, they don't have a property interest. That property belongs to the White House. It belongs to the government. They have no property interest. Do I have a property interest if I have a pass to Fox News in New York City and they decide they don't want me anymore and I say, wait a minute, wait. I have a property interest in this pass, Mr. Bedouce, and I have every right to come into the building. As for the first, the D.C. Circuit held, and they mentioned the case, that the interest of a bona fide Washington correspondent in obtaining a White House press pass undoubtedly qualifies as a liberty interest, which may not be denied without due process of law under the Fifth Amendment. A liberty interest. That's even more bizarre. So the pass The press pass is a liberty interest. A liberty interest in a press pass to get into the White House. I've never heard anything so stupid, and I don't care if the D.C. Circuit said that. Stupid. And if there were any doubt about what Cheryl meant, the D.C. Circuit more recently reaffirmed this conclusion in Karem versus Trump, holding that a duly issued hard pass may not be suspended without due process. Due process. So listen to this. Just you, Mr. and Mrs. America. The court determines that it is a liberty right. I don't even know what that means, but it's a liberty right for the reporter and the news organization to be issued and to have a pass from the White House. And that in order to remove it, you have to comply with the Fifth Amendment Due Process Clause. You believe that, Rich? That's crazy. Indeed, the Supreme Court, he writes, has described the root requirement of the Due Process Clause as being that an individual be given an opportunity for a hearing before he's deprived of any significant property interest. So before a press group or reporter is told to turn in their press pass, number one, it's now a liberty interest, and number two, a Fifth Amendment federal due process has to take place. And the reporter must receive fair notice, not only of the conduct that would subject him to punishment, but also the magnitude of the sanction that the White House might impose. This is all makeup by the circuit, which is heavily to the left, Democrat appointees. This is all makeup. This is all BS. Defendants do not dispute that plaintiffs did not receive notice and an opportunity to be heard before their hard passes were revoked. And as in Karem, the record is bereft of any relevant, formally articulated standards in place before any of the conduct for which defendants revoked their hard passes. So now, it's a liberty right, federal due process, you must get notice, you must have a right to be heard, I guess, by the court, and the charges or the bases for removing the hard pass must be formally articulated. What standards did we violate? This is crazy. Crazy. One standard defendants appear to offer reflected in letters they sent to plaintiffs on September 22, identifying their objectionable reporting is so vague it hardly does the trick. Your organization has exhibited behavior in violation of the standards of professionalism and decorum expected of those given access to the White House complex, the White House said. Moreover, defendants renewed plaintiffs Betsy Klein's hard pass several months after she published some of the identified reporting, undercutting any argument that she or her employer, for example, had the requisite notice that the conduct at issue violated a relevant standard. How about just say, you know what, you're out of here. That's all the Constitution. The Constitution doesn't even deal with this. Your right to access? Look at what they've created here. They've created a liberty right out of thin air. They've created a due process right out of thin air. They've required that standards be articulated out of thin air. They've required the right to notice out of thin air. They've created the right to somebody essentially to challenge it in court out of thin air. Look at this. None of defendants, that's the White House arguments, convinced the court that plaintiffs are not likely to succeed on their due process claim. Defendants say that Cheryl and Karem were wrongly decided, and they are right. Maybe, but this court is bound by D.C. Circuit precedent, full stop. You're down by precedent, but you can lay out the reasons why you're concerned. Defendants also point to the letters referenced above, which they assert afford plaintiffs post-deprivation notice of the revocations and an opportunity to be heard. Post-deprivation notice? And defendants cite cases that suggest such a post-deprivation process suffices in extraordinary circumstances. These are such circumstances, defendants argue, because plaintiffs have endangered national security through their reporting. Okay. But their circumstances here are not so extraordinary as to permit deviation from the essential principle of due process that a deprivation of liberty be preceded by notice and opportunity for hearing. The case, the relevant case the judge cites, holds that post-deprivation due process may suffice in unusual situations, such as when providing notice before blocking that. It goes on and on. Plaintiffs have shown that they are likely to suffer irreparable harm absent a temporary restraining order. In the D.C. Circuit has long been established that the loss of constitutional freedoms for even a minimal period of time unquestionably continues irreparable injury. And what is the constitutional freedom? What is it? Now, the lower court could have delved into that. What's the constitutional freedom? Access to the White House. No, I said, what is the constitutional freedom? The news organization isn't being shut down. That's because plaintiffs have shown the news groups a likelihood of success on at least one of their constitutional claims. They've also met the irreparable harm requirement. And what is the irreparable harm? The liberty right. Their liberty right. See, I would ask Judge Kelly, let's say the Ku Klux Klan puts out a very popular newsletter. Or better yet, let's say Tucker Carlson, the Qatari, in effect, anti-American, Jew-hating podcaster, decides that on the good days, you know, years ago, when it was just relatively normal, but even then kind of freakish, but we'll say relatively normal, that he got a press pass. And the White House says, you know, we're going to take your press pass away. You're a jackass and you're a mental case. And they take his pass away. Does he have a liberty right? According to the judge, he does. He does. He has a liberty right in his pass. He has a liberty right in his pass. This is just crazy.

0: So we get down to it, don't we? What is a news organization, Judge? What is a news organization? Can you tell us? He doesn't go there. And at some point, somebody needs to, don't they, Judge? Because that's the crux of the matter. Not that they got a pass. Not that it's a liberty right, which is absurd. And all the other attendant processes. On the other side, defendants argue that revoking plaintiff's hard passes and excluding them from the White House serves an important national security purpose, citing defendants' interest in protecting classified and sensitive national security information. No doubt protection of the national security is a weighty interest on the executive branch. And courts have limited competence in the area of national security, and so review of the executive's related factual determination should be highly deferential. Still, on this record, defendants offer little to back up their asserted national security interest to justify revocation. See, ladies and gentlemen, the courts are really interfering with what is an executive branch right and function to make a determination here. They're not violating the First Amendment. The press is still free. Nobody's shutting down Politico. Nobody's really interfering with their reporting. They can still go to events where the president is and so forth and so on. They just don't have access to the White House. In fact, everybody doesn't have access to the White House. And what they seem to be saying is, well, once you get a hard pass, it's virtually impossible to take it away. Doesn't it sound like that? You have a liberty right under the First Amendment, and you got to meet these 28,000 processes in order to take it away. Wow. That ensures a responsible press, and by responsible, I mean a real press, a news organization. For these reasons, plaintiffs have satisfied the four-part winter factors, shown they are entitled to a temporary restraining order. Two final points. First, the court declines to stay this temporary restraining order entry or effective date as defendant's request. Doing so runs against the purpose of such an order, which is to immediately but temporarily preserve the last uncontested status quo while the litigation proceeds. And in any event, temporary restraining orders are generally unappealable. This temporary restraining order shall remain in effect for 14 days, and the court will set a schedule for expedited briefing on a motion for a preliminary injunction during that time. The court will then be able to consider such a motion with additional time and on a fuller record. Well, I sure as hell hope so, Judge. Are you going to get to the issue of what is a news organization and what is a reporter? And once they receive a pass, it's virtually impossible to take it back? Second federal, okay, you don't need to know all that. For all these reasons, it's ordered and he orders it. Really shoddy, really terrible. He acts like he's a bureaucrat. Well, this is what the D.C. Circuit says. I agree with it and nothing else I can do, full stop. And besides, look at the factual record here. It underscores that and so forth and so on. If you're a really smart, good constitutionalist, you would be very, very troubled by what this judge just did. And if you were a judge who was a really smart and true constitutionalist, this would not be your ruling. As you can see, the Constitution protects none of this. This is manufactured, the liberty right. At least he didn't go to the property right. A liberty right, whatever that means. And of course, these news organizations, so-called, are not prevented from reporting news at all. They just can't come into the president's house. I'll be right back.
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5: I'm going to read to you, I haven't reviewed it, the list of invited guests who are attending the China State Dinner. And I think it's so long, Mr. Producer, it may have to go after the bottom of the hour as well. So let's get started. Obviously, the Vice President and his wife, Marco Rubio and his wife, Chief of Staff Susie Wiles, U.S. Ambassador to China David Perdue, Bonnie Perdue, his spouse, Secretary of the Treasury Scott Bessent, John Freeman, spouse of the Secretary of the Treasury, well, there you go, Secretary of War Pete Hegseth, Ambassador Jamison Greer, U.S. Trade Rep Marlo Greer, spouse of Ambassador Greer, Chai Ki, CPC, Political Bureau Standing Committee member, Chief of Staff to President Xi, Wang Yi, CPC, Hiya, CPC, Zhang Shige, Chairman of the National Development and Reform Commission. Well, we got a lot of these Chinese guys. Ms. Ivanka Trump. We have Eric Trump, Lara Trump, Tiffany Trump, Michael Boulot, Victor Nays, Arabella Kushner. More when we return. 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
9: Out the red carpet. I'm Lisa Lucera, Fox News. After a day of talks, President Trump hosting China's President Xi Jinping at the White House.
10: Democrats, unsurprisingly, are dumping on the trip, but even some Republicans want Trump to drop the velvet glove and use the iron fist. One of the biggest issues is Iran. China is the largest buyer of Iranian oil. It's unclear if Trump will press Xi on Chinese hackers stealing data from U.S. AI developers. But Fox is told the two leaders are expected to announce an agreement to create a Cold War era direct hotline in case AI ever goes rogue.
9: Fox's Aisha Hasni at the White House. Iran's President Masoud Pezeshkian, meanwhile, denying reports that China is helping to fund Iran in its conflict with the U.S.
11: We can't even get our own money out of a country to which we have supplied goods, let alone using those funds to pay someone else in another corner of the world.
9: On Fox's special report with Brett Barron, Pezeshkian said if the U.S. continues to attack, Iran will respond strongly and resolutely.
11: We do not seek war. Rather, whenever they attack us, we are forced to defend ourselves.
9: He says Iran is being forced to surrender under terms that violate international law. Israeli Prime Minister Benjamin Netanyahu addressed the UN General Assembly this afternoon, responding to claims of genocide in Gaza, saying Israel was attacked.
12: We will continue to defend our state. We will continue to win. Because we have no other choice.
9: And on Iran, Netanyahu said launching strikes on Tehran was one of the easiest decisions he's ever had to make. Before he spoke, a mass of delegates walked out. He denounced them, calling them moral cowards. Netanyahu came to New York City despite threats from Mayor Zoran Mamdani to have him arrested. 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
14: Mostly cloudy this evening, and we'll see a low near 57. Winds south-southeast, 7 to 10. Friday, mostly cloudy with highs in the low 70s. Winds south-southeast, 6 to 15, with gusts reaching 26 miles per hour. Friday evening, showers likely, lows in the mid to upper 50s. Winds southeast, 14 to 18. And Saturday, showers and thunderstorms with highs in the upper 60s. From the Flag Skywatch Weather Center, I am meteorologist Leah Jones.
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0: Mark Levin, the research arm of conservative media. Call in now, 877-381-3811.
1: Oh, yes, indeed. Yes, indeed. The Fed just hiked rates again to fight inflation. It seems like they're going to keep raising interest rates. I just saw rates hit 7% or so on a 30-year mortgage. Now, you can do better with American financing. But isn't that interesting? And so, people are still struggling with their credit cards and that balance, that debt, and the interest rates and so forth. Now, if your retirement is in mostly stocks and bonds, you may be taking more of a risk than you think, as a matter of fact. When you look at a $40 trillion debt, they figure in 4 years it's going to be $50 trillion. 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Medicare, 7 years. And if your retirement, again, is mostly in paper, it could be very risky. 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Now, I'm not saying to panic. 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I'm saying diversity with intention. 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A major publication calls it the number one secret account that American smart money uses to hedge against instability. Diversity. 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And while you got them on the phone there, or while you've contacted them, ask for the free gold and silver guide. Very, very important. And very, very useful. Let's continue with the guests. I'm going to try and skip over the communist Chinese guests, if I can figure out who they are here. Yes, that's a commie. Zheng Xinjiaya, chairman of the National Development and Reform Commission. Let's see here. Stick with me. We have Ivanka Trump, Eric Trump, Lara Trump, Tiffany Trump, Michael Boulos, Victor Navis, Ms. Arabella Kushner. We have Jensen Huang, the NVIDIA CEO, and his wife. Mark Zuckerberg, a new pal at Meta. He's the CEO. Let's see. We have Dr. Lisa Su, Advanced Micro Devices CEO, and her spouse, Daniel. We have Tim Cook, chairman of the board of Apple. He gets to go to all these things. We have John F.W. Rogers. I know who this is. Goldman Sachs, executive VP and secretary to the board. This guy was a big right-hand guy to James Baker and Dick Darman and Bush. So he's a big Bushy. But there he is, I guess because of his Goldman Sachs link. We have Lynn Martin, president of the New York Stock Exchange. We have Linda Mills, president of New York University, NYU. Okay, we have Eric Wan, the CEO of Zoom. We have, let's see here. I'm going to get past the commies. A lot of commies here. Hold on to your top secrets, folks. Let's see here. I'm moving, but I'm going past the commies. Then we have Kelly Ortberg, Boeing CEO. Larry Fink, CEO of BlackRock. He seems to show up everywhere. Steven Schwarzman, Blackstone CEO. Sam Altman, OpenAI CEO. We have Greg Brockman, OpenAI president and co-founder, and his wife, Anna. We have Dr. Miriam Adelson. We have Sergey Brin, Google AI Alphabet co-founder. We have, hold on now, I got to scroll. This is a long list. Wait until they get that new ballroom, Mr. Producer. Maybe then I'll get invited. But no, I'll probably be getting my hot dog and soda at Costco, you know. We have, stick with me, folks, I'm not done. We have Jim Tousslett, Lockheed Martin chairman, president, and CEO. Wow. We have Sundar Pichai, CEO of Google. We have Larry Culp, GE Aerospace CEO. We have Sanjay Mehrotra, Micron CEO. We have Cristiano Arnon, Qualcomm CEO. We have Jeff Bezos, chairman of Amazon, and his wife. We have Jeff Yass, TikTok, Jamie Dimon, JP Morgan CEO, Michael Dell, Dell CEO. We've got Mary Barra, GM CEO. We've got David Solomon, CEO of Goldman Sachs. We've got Jane Fraser, Citi CEO. We've got Elon Musk, we know him. We've got Darren Woods, ExxonMobil CEO. We have Chief Justice John Roberts. That's crazy. Jane Sullivan Roberts, his wife. We have Justice Amy Coney Barrett. That's crazy. And her husband, Jesse Barrett. We have Justice Brett Kavanaugh. That doesn't bother me. He's pretty good. And his wife. We have Speaker Mike Johnson and his wife. We have Brett Baer. Hold on. Brett Baer, Fox News. Brett Baer gets into all this stuff. You know that, Mr. Producer? Brett Baer and his wife, Laura Ingraham. She's at the dinner. We have Representative Richard McCormick. Jesse Waters, he's at the dinner, and his spouse. Let's see here. David Ellison, Paramount Skydance CEO. Kevin Walsh, chairman of the Federal Reserve. Jane Lauder, spouse to Kevin Walsh. Secretary Howard Lutnick, Commerce Department, and his wife. CIA Director Ratcliffe. Now, that's pretty funny. The CIA Director at the Communist Chinese dinner. I'm sorry, I find that funny. Steve Witkoff. I'm surprised. No, not in the least. Let's see. We have Steve Miller and his wife, Katie. We have Dan Scavino, great guy, and his wife, Erin. She's lovely, too. We have the Attorney General, Todd Blanche, and his wife. We have Meredith O'Rourke of the O'Rourke Group. Can I start like the Levin Group, Mr. Producer? A group is two or more, right? So it'd be my wife and me. The Levin Group. We have Secretary of Energy Wright. We have HHS Secretary Robert Kennedy. We have Education Secretary McMahon. We've got Interior Secretary Burgum and his wife. We've got Transportation Secretary Sean Duffy and his wife, Fox News, Rachel Campos Duffy. I know this is going to sound very weird, but I have to say it. I already told you folks yesterday I'm not into state dinners. I'm just not. And I understand, I think I heard the president say this was a hot ticket, everybody wanted to go. I would never want to go to this dinner, Rich. Am I wrong? No, but this guy is a massive killer. What he's doing to our country and has done to our country and our troops, there's just no way I'd want to do it. I'm just saying, folks, that's just Mark. Then we have Russell Voigt, director of OMB. We have Lee Zeldin of the EPA. We have acting secretary Sondering, secretary acting of labor. We have Altimeter CEO Brad Gersten. We have, I started this, I probably need to finish it. We have Albert Bourla, Pfizer CEO. David Sachs, co-chair, President's Council of Advisors on Science and Technology. We have the SBA Administrator, Kelly Loeffler. We have her husband. We have Katie Simpson and her fiancé. I don't know who it is. I'm just saying. Representative Jason Smith. We know he's chairman of the one of the major finance committees. General Dan Kane, who's running our war. He's at dinner with the cops. Hold on. Give me a second here. Hold on a second. So we have the head of the Joint Chiefs, the general. He's at the dinner. And let's see. Bear with me. We have Senator Steve Daines. Very nice guy, by the way. I don't know these people well. I bump into them. We have Director Jay Clayton, Director of the Office and Director of National Intelligence. We have enough of our spy chiefs here. We have Bernard Arnott, LVMH CEO and his wife. We have Ryan McInerney, Visa CEO. We have Michael Maybach. That's the Yiddish. MasterCard CEO. And we have a few other spouses. What do you think, Mr. Producer? It's a lot of people. And I wasn't invited. Why would it be, do you think? I have this loving personality. Just because I am no fan of communist China and Xi and denounce them and condemn them regularly. You see, ladies and gentlemen, when you hear me speak on radio or TV or anywhere else, I don't know all these people. If I know any, I bump into them. I just call them as I see them. I'll be right back.
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0: Mm-hmm. Let me ask you, at a state dinner for the president of China, the commie, do they have Chinese food? What do you think they're serving? I have friends in this country who are Chinese Americans who tell me the Chinese food is different in America than it is in Hong Kong or even mainland China. So I don't know. I don't know what you eat. I really don't. But it seems to me... Look, I'm allergic to milk. I'm lactose intolerant. As long as that's not the problem, or I can take my pills, my lactose-free pills, I'll be fine. But do you think you get a Diet Coke at one of these dinners, or is it all red wine? How would you know? You don't know and I don't know. Why am I asking you? That's true. He loves Diet Coke. His meat well done with ketchup, just like me. Just like me. But they'd probably have me sit way down at the end. You sit at the end, Mark. I think I've commented on this show. There are certain countries I could never go to because I don't think I'd ever be able to return, like China. Haven't I told you that, Rich, and the Mr. and Mrs. America? I go to China, they'll never let me out. I go to Russia. You know, Trader Katarlson, you know, they're, oh, look at that there. There's our friend, Katarlson. Yeah. Me? It'll be, get him, you know. Communist China, I'd be disappeared. There's nothing they could trade to get me back here. Nothing. They wouldn't allow it. But I look at this guy, Xi, what he's done to Hong Kong, what he's done to the Uyghurs, all these Muslims, 2 million of them, what he's done to Christians and Tibetans. The labor camps, the forced sterilizations, the killings. I look at what he's done to our troops. I look at what he's trying to do to Taiwan. I look at all the money we have to spend in order to protect ourselves from a potential military, you know, operation from them. I look at all this. I'm going to sit down and eat with this guy. I do understand the president has to deal with him. Please don't get me wrong. But it's a state dinner. I don't even care who the president is. Reagan, but no, that's okay. But a lot of these people do business in communist China. Financial guys, you know, car guys, computer guys, AI guys. A lot of them do business. And I believe and I think and I thought that we're supposed to try and wind some of that down. Just me. Just me. But I don't even want to shake the guy's hand. Got blood on his hand. It's like the president of Iran. I don't want to deal with that guy. Shake his hand? I don't want to shake anybody's hand. No, none of theirs. It's an amazing thing. These truly awful mass murdering dictators. They sit down with the press. They sit down at dinner. They do these. Now, Netanyahu, oh, no, we can't do anything with him. Oh, my God. He's the worst of the worst. See what I mean? How ridiculous this is? Yeah, I'll be right back.

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3: El Nino is often portrayed as a bad thing. Then again, bad news, like floody drains and or drought conditions in a given spot, will always make the news far more readily than any good news. One of the best aspects so far of the El Nino in the Pacific Ocean is the complete lack of hurricanes in the Atlantic Ocean. This has been the quietest year for hurricanes in the Atlantic in over 100 years. There are still a couple of months of the hurricane season, and it only takes one storm to produce devastation. But the El Nino this year has been a key component in keeping hurricanes and tropical storms away from the Atlantic Ocean.
2: That's the Richeson Report, your focus on the field with North Dakota State climatologist Darrell Richeson. Community-focused, conservative-minded, this is AM 1100 and 92.3 FM, WCFG Dilworth, Fargo, Moorhead, USA. 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
4: Rolling out the red carpet, I'm Lisa LaSera, Fox News. China's President Xi Jinping has arrived at the White House for a state dinner in his honor after talks this afternoon with President Trump.
5: The two world leaders, they spent a lot of time in an in-depth conversation inside the Oval Office, then moved over to the Cabinet Room. One big topic, artificial intelligence. China's trying to catch up with the U.S., and President Trump says he wants U.S. companies to maintain their lead. Now, we're expecting an announcement about a direct AI hotline between the U.S. and China. The U.S. Trade Representative Jamison Greer says there's internal discussions now and they're debating what could be revealed over that hotline because of national security. China experts cautious about the deliverables.
4: Fox Business's Edward Lawrence at the White House. Israeli Prime Minister Benjamin Netanyahu striking a defiant tone as he addressed the U.N. General Assembly this afternoon, speaking about his decision to launch strikes against Iran.
6: It was one of the easiest decisions I've ever had to make as Prime Minister. Because if we hadn't done it, we'd all be dead.
4: Netanyahu thanked President Trump for his support during the Iran conflict. He also called out New York City Mayor Zohran Mamdani, who was called him a war criminal responsible for genocide. Netanyahu said Jews in New York City feel unsafe since Mamdani took office. Mamdani fired back, saying Netanyahu used his speech to perpetuate baseless lies. A man who was shot in the attempt on President Trump's life during a rally in Butler, Pennsylvania in 2024 has died. James Copenhaver was in the bleachers during the rally when a 20-year-old man opened fire from a nearby building. He was hit in the arm and abdomen, which left him with lingering injuries. Two other attendees were also shot. One man died. President Trump was grazed in the ear. Forecasters say a powerful nor'easter is threatening millions from Virginia to Massachusetts, causing coastal flooding and dangerous surf. America's listening to Fox News.
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8: My name is Amanda Klutz, and I'm a widow. You enter a different reality when you lose your husband, especially as a parent. 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
4: Decades-old mystery surrounding the unsolved 1982 Tylenol murders may have a new lead in Idaho.
10: Investigators in Ada County, Idaho, identify a new person of interest in the deadly 1982 Chicago-area Tylenol murder case. Dr. Matthew Petkowski, who was known for decades as the Unknown Wanderer, has been identified through DNA. He died by cyanide poisoning in a Boise church 3 months after the Tylenol deaths.
11: It's believed that Dr. Petkowski took intentional steps to conceal his identity, his cause of death, and the reason for his death.
10: Detective Tim Cooper, the investigators found cyanide and a map of Chicago among Petkowski's belongings, though haven't placed him here during the time of the killings and not yet officially calling him a suspect. In Chicago, Jeff Manasso, Fox News.
4: At least seven people were killed in the Tylenol poisonings in the Chicago area. James Lewis, the longtime leading suspect.